0: depots in a command and control center.
1: ABC's Lama Hassan at the foreign desk in London. The Saudis have shut down their oil pipeline that bypasses the Strait of Hormuz. That has pushed up global Brent crude to $108 a barrel. AAA says regular gas is $4.31, diesel is $6.20. 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
3: A giant whale shark is the latest unusual tropical creature to be seen in California's coastal waters. Here's Rich Gasson with more.
4: Carl Spirunis, a spotter for commercial fisheries, told the LA Times that the shark, which poses no threat to humans, is about 14 to 16 feet long and is cruising waters around Santa Barbara Island and Malibu. They're usually seen in more tropical locales like Australia, Baja California, and the Persian Gulf, according to the report. California waters have been warmer this year, and it's attracting more tropical species. Huge bluefin tuna and rays with up to 10-foot wingspans have also been spotted. Whale sharks are the largest fish alive today, but their teeth are small.
3: California's license plate sequence is changing for the first time since 1980, according to the LA Times. California ran out of options earlier this year with the current sequence. The next sequence will be three numerals followed by three letters and one numeral. Those are the headlines. I'm Bill Herendon.
2: Now, Sacramento traffic.
5: Westbound 80 with a logjam of traffic from Davis to Vacaville. That would cost you about 7 minutes. Northbound 5 at the limit from downtown to Woodland, 17 minutes and no delays. Southbound 65 checking in with a blip of slowing from Sunset Boulevard to I-80. That's going to cost you a minute. Westbound 80 heavy from Nevada to 65. That will set you back about 20 minutes. And at Cal Expo, it's the Sacktown Rodeo going on until 7:30 at the Rodeo Arena. Look for slow traffic on the Cap City Freeway. Traffic on the 10s every 10 minutes, mornings and afternoons. Steve Herrera, KBK News Radio, 93.1 FM, 1530 AM.
2: Now, Sacramento weather.
6: Clear skies this evening, low tonight 55 to 59. Sunny skies on Monday, the high tomorrow 89 to 93. It'll be sunny Tuesday, the high 88 to 92. Sunshine on Wednesday and Thursday, high Wednesday 80 to 84. I'm AccuWeather Steve Williams on KFBK, Sacramento's News Radio.
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9: The following is a paid program. 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
10: 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Today we'll be listening to a conversation between Tom Sullivan and Garrett Harwood, CEO of Eagle Shield. Garrett is a certified energy expert that has worked with NASA for over two decades. Tom and Garrett will discuss what homeowners can do to protect themselves from future rate hikes, all while improving home comfort, increasing air quality inside the home, and cutting your utility bill by up to 44% immediately. Here's Tom and Garrett.
11: So, hi, Garrett.
12: Hey.
11: It's good to see you. And listen, this whole thing, you're always up to something. And we've got the, I was looking over your stats. You've been doing this Eagle Shield for 38 years.
12: Yes, just tipped. That's correct.
11: And so you started when you were three, is that right?
12: Oh, you're a good man and you're very wise.
11: And 65,000 installs here in Northern California, but you've got this latest promotion, the clean air and energy savings upgrade. What's all that about?
12: Well, a lot of times when you're creating a ton of moisture in a home, people are used to having, you know, 10, 15, 20, 25-year-old style blown-in insulation or bad insulation in their attic.
11: Yeah.
12: Well, what happens is when temperature changes, when hot inside, cold outside, and vice versa touch, it reaches dew point, turns to condensation, turns to mold. The style of insulating in the old days was to put in that crappy cellulose ground up newspaper. And the reason they did is how inexpensive is ground up newspaper. So a lot of people did it to fit a budget. But when you take moisture on it, you get all this incredible bacteria.
11: Yeah.
12: Rodents nest in it like crazy.
11: Yeah.
12: A ton of urine, feces, and rodent traps. And so moisture comes in. you got your registers and vents exposed to the ceiling. It affects air quality. So around this time of the year, a lot of people want us to come in and literally suck all the old insulation out, sterilize the attic where there's any rodent feces, urine tracts. We wire mesh off anywhere you have any egress, ingress where rodents get in and out.
11: Yeah.
12: And then we blow back in what is called CertainTeed loose fill. So it's about 15 inches, R44, which is the Title 24 code. The neat thing about CertainTeed loose fill is there's no chemicals. The only thing added to it is fabric softener to keep it pliable. And the benefit is rodents don't nest in it. It wicks away moisture. It's an incredible soundproofer. And I could show you the pictures, really? Even though we're on radio, where when you put flame on it, it doesn't ignite, where cellulose is ground up newspaper.
11: Sure. Yeah.
12: Right? And cellulose is, fiberglass is cancer-causing. It's a carcinogen. So if you go to any brand-new home, we put the reflective insulation to the roof deck, of course, because that's turning the home into a thermos, keeping the summer heat out. You don't want keeping the winter heat in.
11: Yeah,
12: but for the soundproofing benefit and moisture protection and indoor air quality benefit, then we blow in the 15 inches of insulation after we've completely cleaned out
11: onto the attic floor.
12: Yeah. You know what's so funny? For 100 years, we like to think we're smart people. We literally put insulation on the attic floor.
11: Yeah.
12: So the attic above it still heats up to 150 degrees of Hades hot heat.
11: Yes.
12: So they finally got a clue, because the reason to change wasn't really there because utility costs are so low. Well, once utility costs started going up, all of a sudden they look to NASA and they go, well, the way they insulate for extreme heat and cold, they put the reflective insulation now in all new homes built since 2011. So that creates a thermos. Now you're cooler summer, warmer winter. You save off utility bill. But you still have this ucky, dirty, rodent-infested insulation on the floor, which is important because you're trying to keep the winter heat in, right? Because if you don't have that on the floor, imagine you heat your home.
11: Yeah, you're heating your attic.
12: Yeah, hot air rises.
11: Yeah.
12: And then it goes through. Now you keep the heat in. You keep rodents out. You don't get the moisture. You're not creating a mold event.
11: Well, let me get this right. So you're doing the, if I'm in my attic, you're doing the ceiling of the attic, in other words.
12: With the reflective insulation.
11: Yeah. And the floor of the attic.
12: Yes, with the blown-in CertainTeed loose fill.
11: Okay.
12: And that's building code. That's what we put in all new construction. So now your air quality is better. You keep rodents out, and you literally, you cause your air conditioner and heater to run about 70% less.
11: Wow.
12: Because you're comfortable far more.
11: I tell you my my personal story about critters. So we had a house built, and it's right in up back, backs up to a wooded area, big wooded area. It's a preserve. And so one night I heard in our fireplace upstairs something flapping around. It turned out it was a flying squirrel.
12: Huh.
11: I don't know. Do you have flying squirrels?
12: Not that much, I mean, but I hear about all the time.
11: I thought that was just Rocky, the cartoon. I've never seen. So I told the guy, I said, I've never seen a flying squirrel. He says, that's because they'd fly at night. And I had no idea. So this flying squirrel landed in the top of my chimney and came flapping down, and anyway.
12: I hear that quite a bit on the rodent part in farming communities, because they till the land.
11: Yeah.
12: Rodents move into the attic. That's why cleaning out the attic and then making it kind of rodent-proof is very important.
11: Wow. Ingress and egress is also important. I've had two problems. One, flying squirrels, and two was bats.
12: Oh, my gosh.
11: Bats. And the guy told me, he says, that's because he went around the house and he found little places where there was openings. And those little guys, even though they look scary, they when they tuck their wings in, they're little tiny things.
12: Well, I don't want to scare anybody, but the number one place where rodents reside in an attic is inside the duct system. That's why, as we've talked about for years, that's why we deep clean, purify, and we wrap and seal all the ducts with the aluminum blankets.
11: Yeah.
12: Because rodents can't eat pure industrial grade aluminum. It destroys their digestive tract.
11: Really?
12: And you'll notice all brand new ducts since 2011 are now wrapped with the aluminum reflective blankets. when for 100 years they were wrapped with a fiberglass sponge insulation.
11: Yeah.
12: So the benefit of once we clean your ducts and purify your ducts, we wrap and seal the ducts with the aluminum reflective insulation blankets. Now you turn that duct into a thermos, so it's instant cool, instant hot. Yeah, you extend the life of your HVAC system. It's also a vapor barrier, so you're not trapping moisture. But most importantly, you don't get rodents into the duct runs
11: anymore. The thing about all of this is we go about our lives busy doing things in our homes. And I don't stop and think about my attic. And that's, I guess, one of the areas that you've got to ask people to think about their attic and about their HVAC system.
12: Well, the attic is out of sight, out of mind.
11: Yeah.
12: And so it that's very normal.
11: Until you have a flying squirrel.
12: But don't we intellectually know in summer we're standing 5 feet below a 150-degree attic? We get that in summer. And so once we create the thermos environment, it impacts the living space, so you're cooler summer, warmer winter.
11: Yeah,
12: yeah. And if I could be a little personal right now without trying to get too choked up. So if people have been listening to us over the years, they know that we are a very, very patriotic company, and we're also very faith-based. And so over the years, we talked about how we take 5% of our revenue and we fund different charity events. So we fund, we do Homes of Hope out of Mexico, where we build homes for the poor through YWAM, Youth with a Mission. We do The Cure, which is like the brain surgeries. We do Mercy Ships. We also do Kids Against Hunger. And so we've steadily done that over the years. And if people have been listening to us for years, they know that we automatically donate to charities, and we do 5%. But
11: I've known you a long time. I did not know that.
12: Yeah. We do.
11: In other words, you're not going around bragging about this.
12: Well, no.
11: I never heard it. Yeah. So,
12: well, in fact, I built my entire company off a scripture in the Bible, James 1:27. That scripture says, pure religion that's pleasing to God is this, take care of the widows and orphans in their distress. So that's our business model. So we're a stewardship-based company. We take 5%, we fund. And so the promo we're doing right now is if people call into us and we help them, and the way they do that is just from their phone, not a text, dial #250. That's pressing on the keyboard, #250. And when they answer, say the keyword Eagle Shield, they'll be prompted. They'll hear you inviting them to go to the service and just schedule an appointment. We'll come out and see if we can help you.
11: Fabulous. I did not know that was in your wheelhouse. Good to know.
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11: So I'm looking over some of these reviews that you have, and Sally gave you 5 stars. She writes, I'm very happy with the decision to have Eagle Shield take care of our attic and air ducts. We had the old installation sucked out, new put in, air ducts cleaned and sealed. Heat reflective lining put in, solar attic fan installed, and whole house fan installed. Wow, she got the whole shebang. Tommy, who cleaned the air ducts, showed me how dirty they were and the large gaps that were allowing the air and heat to escape into the walls instead of out to the rooms. He sealed all the gaps. We can now feel a huge difference in the airflow coming from our vents. That alone, I'm sure, will lower our utilities bill, and it's a good feeling to know we're now breathing clean air. I go way back, but I had some ducks that they didn't last that long. The way they used to wrap them, they fell apart. I was blowing hot air and cold air in the crawl space under the house.
12: Well, older homes have the old metal ducts.
11: Yeah.
12: And that's a nice thing, but then they could cake into bacteria too. But we deep clean them, we purify them, and then we still wrap them.
11: Yeah, but they were wrapped with some sort of tape that fell apart.
12: Yeah. Well, with the extreme heat, again, the moisture builds up and it breaks up the adhesive. So what makes us unique, and I don't want to disparage, there's other companies out there that clean ducts. So, and we're very happy because air quality is important.
11: Yeah.
12: So a lot of people don't know that, the average air conditioning heating duct, average, leaks a minimum of 28%. Just after only 10 years of use.
11: I believe it.
12: But you know what? The way people know it in their lives is they dust their home, and 2, 3, 4, 5 days later, there's a great big buildup of dust again. Tends to be the ducts. Think a vacuum cleaner. Turn it on. Put your hand next to it. You're running airflow through the ducts. It's pulling the dusty, dirty insulation from the attic. It's pulling the agriculture outside. And that can really affect allergy, dry skin, sinus, respiratory issues. So lots of companies, and you mentioned it yourself, so I'll act upon that. You talk about the ducts being bad. Well, what happens is a lot of ducts now are called flex. And they compress, they're brittle, they break, the joints break off, the earthquake straps drop.
11: They look good when they're new.
12: Yeah, everything does, yeah. Well, but here's something a lot of people don't know. If you go to buy a brand new duct right now, go anywhere, go to a Home Depot, walk in, look at a duct, take your finger, and go to the covering, the little foil wrapping, rub your finger together, and it will disintegrate in your hand. Ooh. Because it's not aluminum, it's Mylar balloon film like a kid uses in a balloon.
11: It's a balloon, yeah.
12: Yeah, so it's meant to be a vapor barrier more than a reflector. So what we do is first we come in with 3 rotating brushes at high speed and vibration, and we scrape clean every duct 3 separate times. Think taking cholesterol off your vein, getting rid of the junk. Then we purify the duct using Envirocon. If anybody has a health background, Envirocon is what hospitals use to sterilize the air so you're breathing cleaner air. Big relief for allergy, dry skin, sinus issues.
11: Hmm.
12: Third thing we do is we seal all the registers. And it's funny, you could look in a business or a home, you have this rectangular register.
11: Right.
12: But on the other side of that quarter inch of sheetrock is a round duct. Bolted to a rectangular register.
11: Oh.
12: And most people don't realize you backfill a minimum of 10 to 11% of your airflow back into the cavity every time you run it. So we tape off and seal the register, and before my guys even leave, you notice the airflow doubles. So that gives you some soft savings because your HVAC system's just breathing better.
11: Mm-hmm.
12: And then the final thing we do is where the magic happens is we wrap and seal all the ducts with the blankets of aluminum reflective insulation. So keep in mind the insulation that we put in your roof deck is 99.5% pure industrial grade aluminum, 2 blankets Mylar together. For a two-sided summer-winter benefit. So once we wrap those ducts, we get 3 things. Turn your duct into a thermos. So it's instant cool, instant hot. You don't have that long lag time. Number 2, it's a vapor barrier, so you're not trapping moisture. So you don't get the spores and the fungus and the mildew and the dry rot. And number 3, most importantly, you don't get rodents anymore inside the duct runs. Because it's very, very normal for us after. I tell my clients, give yourself permission, if you choose, to not look at what we routinely take out of the ducts.
11: I bet.
12: Because rodents eat the duct fiberglass wrapping, and they nest inside the duct runs. And unfortunately, at my age, I'm dating myself, I'm 65. So seniors are familiar with this. A lot of times at 3, 4 in the morning, rodents are nocturnal. You can hear them running in the attic. They tend to nest inside the duct runs. So the final benefit is we wrap and seal all your ducts with the aluminum blankets. Now you don't get any more rodents because they can't eat the aluminum. It destroys their digestive tract.
11: Is there a too small of a house or too big of a house or project?
12: That's actually an excellent question. And my answer to clients who ask me that is I say, do you take 100% of yourself under that small house? Yeah. So it doesn't matter if it's small, doesn't matter if it's big. We can help you. The only condition we have, unfortunately, is you have to have an attic. 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
12: You did an ad for us, and that I was so proud of how you did it, because you were saying the reason you believed in us is because you hardly ever get any complaints with our company.
11: Yeah.
12: You said that, and that matters a lot.
11: Yeah.
12: Because if you say it, they believe it.
11: Well, I'm particular. I'm very picky, and I don't want to put my name on anybody's brand other than those who I trust. 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Truly a product slash service I can wholeheartedly recommend. I wish we could have done this when we purchased our home over 30 years ago. That's from James.
12: Well, I think you already alluded to why it took him so long to do it. You know, the attic is out of sight, out of mind.
11: Yeah.
12: So we never think about it. And so people are miserable in the home. They're wondering why. Now, only smart people do this, so I respect it. But people tend to do things backwards. So they're miserable. They live in Hades hot Sacramento Valley. And they sit there and they say, well, I need to change out my air conditioner heater. So a common question people give me all the time, they say, Garrett, should I upgrade my air conditioner and heater? And my answer is always the same. So you can then more efficiently waste energy. Right? And so until you first choose to keep the heat out you don't want in the summer, and not only keep the winter heat in, but you pay for the heat, you create the heat. If you don't insulate well, then you're just cycling airflow trying to fix a problem that's already invaded.
11: The problem is therefore identified. It's the utility. It's that darn utility company, Martha. Yeah. Italia. And it's not. I mean, we can complain about them, but it really is. They have an inefficient system.
12: Well, and then if you could budget it, in this climate, we highly recommend putting in a solar attic fan to improve your ventilation, get the hot air out. I tell people the same sun baking on your roof is the same sun baking on Half Moon Bay's roof. Well, why is Half Moon Bay attics 80 degrees, but your attic here is 150? You've chosen to live in this heat index.
11: Yeah, yeah.
12: So having an attic fan is important, not important if you live in Pacifica. But then once you've done your insulation ventilation, now deep clean, purify, wrap and seal all your ducts. So that way you're breathing cleaner air. You're not wasting. You're not getting rodents. Everything improves. If you have old style insulation that's been around since Charlton Heston said, let my people go. Well, clean that out, sterilize it, wire mesh off, put new back in. That helps the sound and moisture protection. And

0: Then the final, what I call magic, is, and I am such a believer, get a Whole House fan. Oh my gosh, they're just worth their weight in gold.
1: Yeah.
0: And so that's simply what we've been doing for decades. So around this time of the year, a lot of people want us to come in and literally suck all the old insulation out, sterilize the attic where there's any rodent feces, urine tracts. We wire mesh off anywhere you have any egress, ingress where rodents get in and out.
1: Yeah.
0: And then we blow back in what is called CertainTeed loose fill. So it's about 15 inches, R44, which is the Title 24 code. The neat thing about CertainTeed loose fill is there's no chemicals. The only thing added to it is fabric softener to keep it pliable. And the benefit is rodents don't nest in it. It wicks away moisture. It's an incredible soundproofer. And I could show you the pictures, really? Even though we're on radio, where when you put flame on it, it doesn't ignite, where cellulose is ground up in newspaper.
1: Yeah.
0: Right? And fiberglass is cancer-causing. It's a carcinogen. So if you go to any brand-new home, we put the reflective insulation to the roof deck, of course, because that's turning the home into a thermos, keeping the summer heat out. You don't want keeping the winter heat in.
1: Yeah, yeah.
0: But for the soundproofing benefit and moisture protection and indoor air quality benefit, then we blow in the 15 inches of insulation after we've completely cleaned out
1: onto the attic floor.
0: Yeah. So if you call us and we come out and help you, it's actually a phone call. So on your phone,
1: right,
0: press #250. I'll say it again, #250, #250. When you get the prompt, say the keyword Eagle Shield, and then you'll hear Tom, of course, inviting you to go into our service to schedule an appointment. And I would say, please be patient with us. We literally get 50, 60, 70, 80 phone calls almost immediately. So if there's a wait, please forgive us. We will get back to you quickly, but schedule an appointment. We'll come out and see if we can help you. And I do want to say, Tom, I've been with you a long time. Love you, man. Thank you so much for all you do.
1: Feelings mutual. Thank you, Garrett. You do a great job. Again, with 38 years in business, over 65,000 installs. That's why I'm thrilled to be working with you.
0: Thank you so much, sir.
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4: California Treasurer Fiona Ma, a candidate for lieutenant governor, advised voters when returning their ballots in November's election during a campaign stop in San Diego today.
5: And put your ballot into a designated ballot box, not the U.S. Postal Service, as we know that there has been complications in terms of mail and expediency. And so to make sure your vote is counted, make sure you put it in a designated ballot box.
4: Ma is facing off against Republican former state senator Gloria Romano, who represented the L.A. area. The Chargers lost their season opener to the Cardinals 26-14 at home. The Rams lost to the Niners on Thursday night in Melbourne and have reportedly lost defensive end Myles Garrett for at least four games as he's headed for knee surgery. Those are the headlines. I'm Bill Horan.
3: Now, Sacramento traffic.
6: It's been a slow go all afternoon from Davis to Vacaville on westbound 80. That's going to catch about 5 minutes. Westbound 80 tied up from Nevada to 65. That would set you back 19 minutes. Westbound 80 zipping through from Rockland Road to Douglas Boulevard. Just 4 minutes and no delays reported. A slow ride in Dixon. Westbound 80 from Pedrick to Meridian. And at Cal Expo, the Sactown Rodeo runs through 7:30 tonight. Look for slow traffic on the Cap City Freeway and surrounding the Cal Expo complex. Traffic on the 10s every 10 minutes, mornings and afternoons. Steve Herrera, KBK News Radio, 93.1 FM, 1530 AM.
3: Now, Sacramento weather.
7: Clear skies tonight, low down to 55 to 59. A sunny day on Monday, the high 89 to 93. Sunny skies for Tuesday, a high 88 to 92. And then sunshine again on Wednesday, the high 80 to 84. I'm AccuWeather Steve Williams on KFBK, Sacramento's News Radio.
8: ABC News, I'm Wayne Cabot. Concern AI could take over the internet this time next year. Coming today from the CEOs of top AI firms arguing the need to slow down. White House advisor David Sacks says who's stopping them. President Trump today says he's okay with government guardrails, but not if China gets the upper hand. Also worried about China is the Anthropic employee who quit last week after warning that AI could kill us all by the end of the decade.
9: I do hope that the people in China who are looking at the same problems as we are, so they're trying to build the same technology, will come to the same conclusion that it has to be done in a measured manner.
8: Jacob Coxon on ABC's This Week. President Trump said today his promised $5,000 checks to American adults if Republicans win the House and Senate in November will happen. House Speaker Mike Johnson says Congress has to authorize it. Global oil higher again at 108 as the Saudis shut down their oil pipeline that bypasses the Strait of Hormuz. This is ABC News.
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18: Hello and welcome to Purity Products Radio. I'm Jason Cam, and we have a very important show on a very sensitive health topic planned for you today. But let me begin by asking you three very key questions. First, are you or someone you love dealing with a weak or leaky bladder? Does the urge to go to the bathroom sometimes wake you at night? And lastly, does a leaky bladder keep you from doing the things that you love to do? Well, if you or maybe a family member answered yes to any of these questions, then you will want to hear about Purity Products' patented, clinically tested, evidence-based nutritional supplement for helping to strengthen your bladder and reduce the urge to frequently rush to the bathroom. It is a huge breakthrough. Here to tell us all about it is Sherry Torkos. Sherry is a pharmacist and longtime nutritional advisor to Purity Products. She's also written 18 books, including books on natural medicine, women's health, men's health, and a whole variety of nutritional issues. Sherry, welcome to Purity Health Radio.
19: Hey there, Jason. Yeah, so thanks so much for having me on the program. And this is such an important issue. Bladder leakage, bladder weakness, this is a very common issue. Yeah. In fact, according to the statistics, over 33 million Americans suffer with a weak or leaky bladder. People get frustrated with the lack of control, that urgency to run to the bathroom, the sleepless nights, and then also the embarrassment that can come with bladder leakage. You know, if you have an accident or you're out and you can't get to the bathroom in time. And you know, I'll say as a pharmacist and one who has talked to many, many patients about this, I know it's a sensitive topic because people will approach me in the aisles of the pharmacy and, you know, they're discreetly trying to ask for advice and guidance yeah. And some options. And men and women both deal with bladder issues. I think that people often assume that if a woman has urinary issues, it's because of her bladder. But if a man has urinary issues, you know, the assumption is it's prostate related. Both men and women can have bladder leakage issues, especially as they get older. People will often turn to the adult undergarments, the pads. I mean, in some pharmacies, there's a whole aisle devoted to these products. There's big yeah. money in this area. And if you have a leakage issue, then the pads and the adult undergarments, they do help to absorb, you know, the moisture, maybe a bit of the odor. But it's not a solution, right? It's not a solution for a weak and leaky bladder. It's just a tool for dealing with it when it happens. And, right. and there's also Kegel exercises. You know, women will be familiar with what these are because when you're trying to tighten up your pelvic muscles after childbirth, it's a specific type of exercise you do, and it strengthens the pelvic muscles, the bladder wall. But these types of exercises, they can be hard to do, especially if you're older or if you have arthritis, mobility issues. Getting up and down off the floor can be a little tricky trying to do some of these exercises.
18: Yep.
19: And there's also medications that can be prescribed, medications to help with controlling the urgency and the frequency and all of that. You know, if you're dealing with a bladder leakage issue, then you know what it's like when you miss out on social events, even simple yeah. things like going to the grocery store, getting together with friends or going to a concert or an event. It can cause worry. You know, you're worried about going out, worried about having an accident. And,
18: right.
19: you know, there's other issues too, and we'll talk about it a little bit more later on in the show. But the fact is that when you have that sporadic bladder leakage, it can cause disturbances in your sleep to the point where some people that have a weak bladder or an overactive urge to urinate during the night, sometimes they're being woken up at night. Maybe lucky if they get a couple hours sleep at a time. And this can be really distressing. The medical term for this, nighttime waking to go to the bathroom, it's called nocturia. And it can honestly just wear people right out, make you really exhausted.
18: Yeah, I can imagine sleep disruption really one of the biggest issues people are going to have when they are dealing with these occasional bladder issues. So many implications here in our quality of life, like you say. But I want to get into the product here that Purity Products has. It's called My Bladder. The ingredient in this is an absolute game changer for anyone dealing with these bladder control issues. Sherry, this has been 20 years in the making, 24 patents, 14 clinical trials, 7 international awards. So why don't I let you introduce our audience to this new product we have here?
19: Yeah, sure. You know, I was really excited when I found out about this product as well, because I know so many people that struggle with bladder control issues, weak bladder, and they're desperate for mm-hmm. something that is going to make a difference. And My Bladder really is a breakthrough for bladder health because, as you mentioned, it's clinically studied. It's not a drug. It's a plant-based formula. And it does 3 very important things for your bladder. First, it can strengthen and tone the bladder. It can reduce the urge to go to the bathroom, especially at the night. Wow. And then the third thing is that it also helps your brain and your bladder talk to each other more efficiently, more effectively, so that they don't get their wires crossed and send you to the bathroom when you actually don't need to go.
18: And it's so fascinating, that third point you just brought up about how the bladder and brain, you know, talk to each other. From what I understand, sometimes the brain and bladder sort of send each other false signals. But what this product can do is help improve this communication, right?
19: Yeah, it's fascinating. It really is. It's extraordinary. As a pharmacist, I'll tell you, Jason, I'm always looking to see what's new, what's innovative when it comes to dietary supplements and in health. And when I came across the clinical studies, I reviewed the research on My Bladder, I was really impressed because yep. not only is this, you know, provide meaningful results, significant improvements in the issues that people with bladder leakage face, But listen to this. The studies show as well that the satisfaction rate for people that are taking my bladder is 84%. So 84% wow. of people are satisfied. I mean, we don't see that very often in clinical trials.

0: 60% reduction. So that's the need to go to the bathroom. So we have a 60% reduction in this urinary urgency. Right. And that can happen, this urgency can happen either because the bladder walls are weak or because the bladder and brain, again, are sending the wrong signals. So 60% reduction there is huge. And then there were other studies on the My Bladder formula that showed a 75% of users were able to reduce the number of undergarment pads, underwear pads that they were using, some down to just one a day. Yeah. So that's huge cost savings. And it also makes life a little easier, right? Cuts down on the inconvenience that comes with constantly having to change pads and the undergarments. And another really exciting result that has come from the research is that there was an average 50% reduction in nighttime waking to go to the bathroom. So My Wow. Bladder users were finally able to get the rest they needed. There's two things that are happening here. So the primary issue is that the bladder just gets weaker over time. And this is true for both men and women. What happens is that just like any muscle in our body, the bladder muscle does deteriorate and weaken with age. And also if a man has, say, prostate issues, that can press down on the bladder, which weakens the bladder muscles even further. And for women who've been blessed to have children, being pregnant and giving birth, that can weaken the bladder, sometimes a little, sometimes a lot. So women, I hear this a lot from women that have had children, and it's, you know, they're excited about the baby, but of course the downside is sometimes it's hard on the bladder. But the good news is that My Bladder can help to strengthen and tone the bladder, and it works for both men and women. The other issue has to do with the nervous system. So we touched on this a little bit earlier when we're talking about signaling. So there's a nerve called the pudendal nerve, and it runs from your pelvic region to your spine, and your brain and bladder communicate along these connections. And they tell each other how your bladder feels, whether it feels empty or full. It also sends a signal conveying how much pressure you feel on the bladder as well. So when you need to empty your bladder. So what happens is that the weakened bladder, it sends the wrong signals up and down this nerve, and it kind of fools your brain into thinking you need to go to the bathroom, even though you don't. So this is why some people, they feel or they sense that they have the urge to go to the bathroom, and then they sit down, or if you're a guy, stand up, and you're trying to pee, but you really don't have to, and there's only a little bit that comes out.
1: Yeah.
0: So the good news is that My Bladder does help with this. It can help the brain and the bladder get on the same page.
1: That's right. Very well said. So basically, the underlying issues here are, one, a physical weakness in the walls of the bladder. And secondly, this communication issue you've described between the brain and the bladder. My Bladder, this new formula from Purity Products, shown to address both. It strengthens the bladder, and it sort of gets your brain and bladder communicating better, sending the right signal. And remember, at the top of the show, we started with those three important questions. One, are you or someone you love dealing with a weak or leaky bladder? Two, does the occasional uncontrollable urge to go to the bathroom wake you up at night and, you know, mess up your sleep? And thirdly, does a leaky bladder sometimes keep you from doing the things that you love to do? And if you have answered yes to any of these questions, then I am telling you that My Bladder is the ultimate solution for you.
2: There is no other dietary supplement on the market that's even close to this. Over 8 out of 10 people who use this report that they get the benefits. We are going to prove this to you. If you are dealing with these bladder issues, you simply must try a bottle of My Bladder. If you're one of the first 1,000 callers from this weekend's radio show, we're going to send you out a full 1 month supply of My Bladder for just $9.95. It's less than 10 bucks. 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

0: 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I'm going to give that number out again a little bit later on in the show, but we've got a lot of ground to cover. We are talking with Sherry Torkos, pharmacist and longtime advisor to Purity Products. And Sherry, as we move along here in this important discussion about our new and innovative way to help people deal with that occasional bladder weakness with urine leaking and with an overactive urge to urinate, why don't I hand it back to you? And maybe, you know, for people just tuning in, could you give us a quick recap here?
1: Yeah, sure. So we know from the statistics that about 33 million Americans deal with bladder leakage. And I can tell you, as a pharmacist, and I've been practicing over 30 years, I've talked to so many men and women who are trying to manage this issue. So if you're listening or you have a family member that you think of that is dealing with this issue, know that they're not alone. There is help available. Occasional bladder leakage, I know that this is a distressing and embarrassing issue. It affects your quality of life. And sometimes people feel isolated. They're afraid to leave their home because they don't want to be away from the bathroom or have an embarrassing accident. So, you know, I completely empathize. It's a tough issue. But the good news here is that Purity Products, with this product, this My Bladder, it can offer dramatic benefits to help strengthen the bladder, cut down the urgency to urinate, and help people reclaim their lives. There are 14 clinical studies backing the benefits of this product. With impressive results, we're talking about a 60% reduction in urinary urgency. That's the need to rush to the bathroom. Then there's the fact that 75% of people using My Bladder were able to reduce the number of underwear pads and undergarments they use, some people down to just one per day.
0: A lot of people are going to be skeptical about this, and I totally understand it. So many people trying to manage this issue. This is a great solution, a plant-based option that has been shown to deliver really meaningful results. It's going to help people save a lot of time, a lot of money, and a lot of hassles. And again, what I love is 50% reduction in nighttime waking to use the bathroom. So less nighttime waking, better quality of sleep. Now, this isn't a sleep aid, but wow.
1: Yeah, exactly. Yeah, definitely. My Bladder is not going to knock people out. This is not a sleep aid. But the reality is that people actually should be able to get more sleep, better quality sleep, because they're not being interrupted by their bladder to go to the bathroom. I mean, I know how hard it is myself. If I wake up to go to the bathroom in the night, it's sometimes hard to get back to sleep. And if you're waking up 2, 3, 4 times a night, that can really do a number on your sleep.
0: Yeah, even if you could reduce it by just a little bit, it could be a dramatic improvement overall.
1: We are getting incredible feedback from real customers. These are real people that are taking the product. They're taking My Bladder, and they're getting incredible results. In fact, I was talking with a friend recently about his mother's bladder issues, and he gave me the okay to share this story here with you today. Mm-hmm. So his mother's name is Helen, and Helen had been dealing with bladder leakage issues for a long time. So her bladder was really getting in the way of her life. She wasn't going out playing bingo and doing the things that she loved because she was afraid of having an accident.
0: Right.
1: She was, you know, afraid of wetting herself. So she was, you know, really struggling with this situation.
0: Well, let's hear about the happy ending part of the story with
1: yes,
0: My Bladder.
1: Yes, we can't leave it there. We're not going to leave it there. So there is a happy ending because her son bought her a bottle of My Bladder. And after just 2 weeks using My Bladder, Helen found that she was sleeping for 4 hours at a time before having to get up to use the bathroom. So that was a dramatic improvement. Now, again, this isn't going to make people drowsy or it doesn't put you to sleep. It just makes your bladder stronger and improves the communication so that she didn't have that sudden urgency and the need to urinate that was waking her up at night. So the other big plus is that it significantly cut down on the number of pads and the undergarments that she was using.
0: No, this is great. Less urgency, less leakage, less nighttime waking, which is so huge. And as an extra perk, you're saving a lot of money too.
1: Yeah, yeah, exactly. And Helen also shared that she was so excited because she was able to return to the activities that she enjoyed before her weak bladder was getting in the way of her life. So she was able to go out with confidence, to go shopping, to be out with family and friends at events and do activities. And she said she's even playing bingo again. And that was one of her favorite things to do. But before she was taking my bladder, she had stopped going to bingo because with the bladder urgency, she would just have to get up and run to the bathroom all the time. And it was just really frustrating. So she's just an incredibly happy and satisfied customer, one of many that we have.
0: Now we have this evidence-based solution, something that really works, something that has all the patents and the technologies, 7 international awards over the last 20 years or so since they developed this. We are bringing it to the market here in America under the My Bladder brand. We're very excited about it. We certainly did the homework here. We know My Bladder will work for you. So Sherry, we are almost out of time. And yet, like we said, 84% of people that use this formula say it works, report the benefits. It's going to cut the urge to urinate so people can really get their life back. And I know there are a lot of folks out there that can relate to wanting to cut down on using, you know, frankly, adult undergarments. People who want to be able to travel or just go out for dinner or visit with friends without, you know, having to keep an eye on where the nearest bathroom is.
1: Yeah, people with bladder leakage, they're always, you know, mapping the fastest route to a bathroom, knowing where, you know, they're going to have to sit to be close to the bathroom at an event. It can be hard. It can affect your quality of life. It can cause anxiety and worry and stress. And we want people to get their lives back, to enjoy quality of life and to feel confident and comfortable and not have to deal with all of these issues. So I think, you know, nobody wants to live like that, right?
0: Yeah. And again, as we're running out of time, this My Bladder product, 20 years of R&D, globally 24 patents, 14 clinical trials, including 4 peer-reviewed publications, double-blind research. This really is remarkable. But as we only have a couple of minutes here, Sherry, why don't you give us the bottom line on why people who are dealing with bladder leakage issues, this bladder control issue, why should they put this My Bladder to the test?
1: Okay, so the takeaway here, Jason, is that My Bladder is an innovative and an effective solution for bladder leakage. So we're talking about a formula that is award-winning. It's a patented blend of botanicals that works to improve bladder muscle tone, to strengthen the bladder, to reduce the urge to urinate, and it can even return people to the average number of bathroom trips they had in their younger years. So there are numerous clinical studies here. We're talking about solid science. And of course, we have lots of testimonials by real life users like Helen and John, who we talked about earlier. These are people that experienced dramatic, life-changing results using this formula. And keep in mind, the people that are taking My Bladder, they notice benefits in as little as 2 weeks. And it does build over time. So at 8 weeks, 84% of users are feeling very satisfied at 8 weeks. So just think about this. If you're experiencing bladder leakage and it's affecting your quality of life, you can improve your situation in as little as 2 weeks. Less leakage, less urgency, a better night's sleep. So I think those are some meaningful benefits. This is an easy to take product. It's just 2 small capsules a day. And as a pharmacist and someone who has looked at the science, the studies, I have a lot of confidence in this product. I know people who try My Bladder will be satisfied because it can really help them get their lives back, their freedom back.
0: Sherry, I've got to give out that 800 number. We are out of time. Thank you so much for being here with me today. I really, really appreciate it.
1: My pleasure. Thanks for having me.
0: Okay. Well, if you are one of the millions of people or maybe a loved one are dealing with a weak or leaky bladder, if you're dealing with all of the issues associated with not getting a good night's sleep 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Over 8 out of 10 people who use this report that they get the benefits. 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

0: From ABC News, I'm Wayne Cabot. Concerned that artificial intelligence could take over the internet by this time next year, the CEOs of top AI firms agreeing there's a need to slow down. Dario Amodei, chief executive of Anthropic, publishing a letter today saying AI is just moving too fast. Echoing that assessment, OpenAI's Sam Altman and Elon Musk. House Democratic leader Hakeem Jeffries on ABC's This Week.
1: Under Speaker Mike Johnson, he killed a bipartisan task force, this Congress, that was prepared to do the serious work necessary to try to erect the guardrails to protect the health, the safety, the well-being of the American people.
0: President Trump today downplaying government guardrails, fearing China would get the upper hand if American AI slows down. Trump today renewing his promise of paying people if control of Congress goes his way.
2: If the Republicans win, as I said, it's $5,000 to all adults in the country, and we can easily handle that because we're taking in so much money.
0: Speaker Johnson saying Congress must authorize it first. Global oil higher again at 108 as the Saudis shut down their oil pipeline that bypasses the Strait of Hormuz.
3: The rebel group tightening their grip on strategic towns in Yemen, moving in on another important waterway, the Bab al-Mandeb Strait, which Saudi Arabia uses to export its oil. The potential shutdown of the vital waterway could be catastrophic for the global supply. Iran-backed rebels in Yemen claim they hit a military base in Saudi Arabia. The Houthi spokesperson saying they targeted weapons depots in a command and control center.
0: We are sure seeing it at the pump. AAA putting diesel tonight at $6.20, which impacts the price of nearly everything Americans buy. American Ben Shelton losing at the U.S. Open today to Alexander Zverev, ending a quest to be the first American to win a men's Grand Slam since Andy Roddick. This is ABC News.
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5: The CEO of Anthropic, Dario Amodei, said in an essay yesterday that AI companies should purposely slow the pace at which they improve their models. OpenAI CEO Sam Altman agrees. Elon Musk posted on X, Dario is right. The Chargers lost their season opener to the Cardinals, 26-14 at home. The Rams lost to the Niners on Thursday night in Melbourne and have reportedly lost defensive end Myles Garrett for a while. Here's Lisa Carton.
6: Multiple sources report that Garrett will have arthroscopic surgery on his knee and be placed on injured reserve. He will miss at least the next four games. Garrett would be eligible to return in week six when the Rams take on the Arizona Cardinals. This comes after LA suffered a season-opening loss to the San Francisco 49ers in Australia.
5: And Practical Magic 2's number one at the box office, grossing $30 million this weekend in North America. Those are the headlines. I'm Bill Horan.
4: Now, Sacramento traffic.
7: I'm picking up a blip of slowing westbound 80 from I-5 to the causeway. That would cost you a minute. Westbound 80 solid from Davis to Vacaville. That's going to set you back 4 minutes. Southbound 5 moving at top speeds from downtown to Elk Grove. 12 minutes and nothing holding you back. It's wide open from Sacramento International Airport to downtown Sacramento on 5. 9 minutes, no delays reported. Eastbound 80 moving at the limit from the split to Roseville. Just 9 minutes. Nothing holding you back. In Dixon, you're tied up a bit. Westbound 80 from Pedrick to Meridian. Traffic on the 10s every 10 minutes, mornings and afternoons. Steve Herrera, KBK News Radio, 93.1 FM, 1530 AM.
4: Now, Sacramento weather.
8: Clear skies this evening, low tonight 55 to 59. Sunny skies on Monday, the high tomorrow 89 to 93. It'll be sunny Tuesday, the high 88 to 92. Sunshine on Wednesday and Thursday, high Wednesday 80 to 84. I'm AccuWeather Steve Williams on KFBK, Sacramento's News Radio.
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11: 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This product is not intended to diagnose, treat, cure, or prevent any disease.
12: Hello again and welcome to Healthline. 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We've got a fascinating show lined up for you today, but first, a quick few questions. Number one, is there a pill you can take that can actually help make you stronger? Number two, let's say you could get stronger. Would the extra strength make your life better? Thirdly, think about this. Are you weaker today than you were, say, 20 years ago? Well, listen, if you answered yes to any of these questions, then stay tuned. Dr. Neil Levin is joining us today to discuss a miraculous compound with hundreds of clinical studies that just may unlock the key to helping you get stronger and healthier at any age. Now, Dr. Neil Levin is a chiropractor, a nutritionist, spokesperson, and a longtime advisor for Purity Products. Dr. Levin, welcome back to the show.
13: Oh, it's great to be here with you today. And we have a very exciting topic to cover today. Today, we're talking about strength and power and how to get it back, even if you're in your 50s, 60s, 70s, 80s. So if you want to feel better, if you want to feel stronger, this is some very important information we're going to cover today.
12: Yeah, this is an exciting topic. Talk to me about this important message today. What molecule are we talking about and how it's impacting the lives of people who follow the science?
13: Right. Well, we're talking about a new supplement. It's called EverStrong, and it features an exciting molecule called creatine. Now, a lot of our listeners may have heard of creatine. I know you've used creatine.
12: Right.
13: But for those that don't know about creatine, it's mainly used in the Olympic circles, professional athletes, bodybuilders, college, high school athletes, because it does something extraordinary. And what I'm about to tell you is proven by hundreds and hundreds of human studies. So here's what creatine does for us. It helps us to get stronger, more powerful. It helps put muscle mass on the body, and it helps protect us from losing muscle tissue as we get older. We know that's a big part of aging. Not only that, great for the brain, great for memory, and it helps promote bone strength as well. So an amazing molecule that everybody needs to know about.
12: It's an amazing story. Can you share some of the science and tell us why you're calling creatine one of the best kept secrets to healthy aging?
13: Sure. What we need to understand with creatine is that it's a natural molecule to the body. It's in every single cell, tissue, organ in your system, and its job in the body is to generate and maintain strength and power. That's its reason for being, to maintain strength and power. It's in every single cell in the body. 95% of it, however, is in your muscle tissue because that's where we tend to use it the most. It powers up the muscles. It's good for strong muscle contraction, and it's important to help maintain strength and muscle contractions when you're using them over and over again. For instance, if you're working out at the gym, if you're playing sports, golf, tennis, anything like that, it keeps your muscles powered up in their high energy state, so they're strong and ready for action. Now, here's the key. This is so important for those of us, say, in our 50s, 60s, 70s. You see, we had lots and lots of creatine when we were young. We had oodles of this stuff. It was coming out of our ears. We had lots of creatine. Our bodies made a lot of it. But as we get older, like everything else, we don't do that as well, so we have less creatine in our muscles. Now, the good news is that hundreds and hundreds of human studies show that when you supplement with creatine, it goes to work, it goes straight to your muscles, it's absorbed easily, it pumps up the creatine in your muscle tissue, and you get stronger, you get more powerful. Not only that, it helps support memory and brain health, and it helps support the strength of your bones.
12: You know, we were talking before the show, and you were talking about how Olympic athletes have been using creatine for years to enhance their strength and performance. Tell me more.
13: Well, this creatine is the premier sports nutrition supplement. There's no question about that. You've used it. Bodybuilders know about it. Athletes know about it. Creatine is the premier sports nutrient. So you know, back 20, 25 years ago, the Olympic athletes and their coaches, of course, they knew about it. They knew it made you bigger and stronger and faster. They knew it was natural to the body. It was supposed to be there. But they were a little bit afraid to supplement with it because they were afraid it might be considered cheating, that it might be considered too much of an edge. But back in 1998, the International Olympic Committee, they came out, they officially confirmed that, I'm quoting here, creatine can be used by athletes to enhance their performance. And now it's not just for athletes anymore,
12: right?
13: Because the studies are plainly showing that for adults, for people in their 50s, 60s, 70s, this stuff is amazing. And Purity has this incredible new formulation. We call it EverStrong because that's exactly what it does. It helps you get stronger and stay stronger with hundreds of human studies to help you. And it's the purest form of creatine money can buy. The stuff from Europe, this stuff is fantastic.
12: All right, so obviously this works with athletes, but you say creatine is going mainstream. There's a lot of studies are showing that folks in their 50s, 60s, 70s, and beyond, that creatine can be a cornerstone compound to help people stay strong, stay healthy, stay sharp, stay vital, right?
13: Oh, exactly. I mean, this is the ideal muscle-enhancing, strengthening, muscle-protecting nutrient for folks as we get older, 50-plusers like you and me. But let's go to a couple of studies on seniors just to show this. We'll do one on the guys and one on the gals, okay? Right. First on the guys. Love the title of this one. Creatine supplementation improves muscular performance in older men. Study done at several American universities. A group of men, get this, age 59 to 72. Hey, you know, we know that's not when people are known for getting stronger, right?
12: Right.
13: So this was just a one-week study. People need to understand that. That's how effective and rapidly this stuff works. It's just a one-week study. Get this. The guys on creatine, they put on 4 pounds of lean mass. That's muscle tissue for those that don't know that. It shows they built the muscles and they hydrated the muscles nicely. They increased the strength of their bench press. That's a chest press for people that don't know, by 7%. They increased the strength of the leg exercises they were doing by 15%. They could get in and out of a chair more times faster without using their arms. On top of that, they could generate more power on a stationary bike. This happened in 1 week. When I think Wow. about that, yeah, it's really quite incredible.
12: All right, but what about the women out there? Did they get those kind of benefits too as well? Will it actually help women in their 50s, 60s, and 70s get stronger too?
13: Absolutely. Let's go straight to another study. Love the title on this one as well. Creatine supplementation improves muscular performance in older women, published in the European Journal of Applied Physiology. 30 women aged 58 to 71. Of course, they got either creatine or placebo. That's the way they do these things. Again, a one-week study. The women on creatine increased their bench press by almost 4 pounds. They increased their leg press by over 11 pounds, and they had better balance and agility. So 58 to 71 year old women, not only getting stronger, not only getting more powerful, getting faster with improved balance. Study after study shows that older folks that use creatine get amazing results. They get great results if they exercise. They get great results even if they don't exercise. They can lift more weight. They get faster.

0: They get stronger. They get more powerful. Their muscles don't fatigue as fast. And get this. This is very important, especially for the ladies. You know that when women do resistance training, their bones get stronger as well, right?
1: Yeah.
0: You know, now, get this. When you resistance train with creatine, your bones tend to get stronger even faster. So an all-around win-win. EverStrong is going to help the seniors to feel better, feel stronger, more energized, more powerful, faster, and it helps protect your bones.
2: Talk more about how unique this exclusive EverStrong formula is from Purity Products. It even has a finished product clinically studied, which showed an increase in upper body strength and power. But tell me what's in it and why you like it so much. I mean, this is more than just creatine, right?
0: Oh, absolutely. I mean, EverStrong, this is a very comprehensive formula. I didn't want people to just feel stronger when they use creatine. You know, we're dealing with people in their 50s, 60s, 70s. I wanted people to feel more comfortable as well. So not only did I use the finest creatine money can buy, the stuff from Europe, the Pure creatine, I also added something called coffee berry extract. And coffee berry extract, a powerful antioxidant, stronger than blueberries and strawberries, helping to protect the muscles, helping to protect the brain, because we know our antioxidant systems aren't as strong as they used to be in our 20s and 30s. But I also added some vitamin D, because vitamin D, incredibly good for the muscles as well as the immune system and the bones. So this is an all-around win-win. This is a wonderful product. When you try it, you're going to love it. You're going to feel the difference, and it's fast. A week or two, you're going to feel more powerful. Purity wants you to have a free bottle. I know later in the show you're going to give out that phone number.
2: Sure will. You know, we mentioned how great creatine works for women. Take a moment and share that story you told me before the show about the award-winning 70-year-old senior swimmer who uses EverStrong.
0: Right, right. Emma Karen, I'm looking at her picture right now. I printed it out for the show. 70 years old. This picture, she's got six medals around her neck. It's the 2015 National Senior Olympic Games. You know, she writes to us that she was getting a little tired during our workouts at age 70. Of course, she didn't have that same stamina, but she fortunately heard about our EverStrong formula. She started using it and almost right away was invigorated in her workouts and had more energy throughout the day. I'm quoting from her. She says, "I feel my investment in EverStrong was one of the best choices I ever made. It's always a morale booster when people think I'm 50. She looks fantastic.
2: Wow.
0: And I hear this stuff all the time. This isn't one of those vitamins, like a multivitamin, you take it, you don't really even notice the difference. This is a substance that you can use to help get some of that youthful vim and vigor back, get some of that strength back. It's wonderful.
2: You know, Purity's given away a free bottle of EverStrong, but Purity Products didn't stop there. In fact, you insisted that they also give away a free bottle of their B12 energy melts, which are great for instant energy. Now, I know that you love this combination. Tell us about the incredible double free offer.
0: Yeah, you know, when I think about creatine, when I think about EverStrong, I think about muscular energy. I think about muscular power, but it's all about energy and feeling great, feeling energized. And the next thing I think about when I think about energy is B12. When you think about energy, think B12. And the problem is for 50-plusers like you and me, we're not absorbing the B12 as well as we used to in our 60s, 70s, 80s. So when you supplement with B12, you tend to bump back up those B12 levels. And that's what Purity's B12 energy melts are all about. They're fantastic. They melt in your mouth. 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Also, there's biotin in there for the hair, skin, and nails. So people love the B12 energy melts. 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
2: 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All right, so we were so busy at the top of the show. This Everstrong formula does so much for us. We haven't even touched on the incredible brain benefits. I mean, some of these studies you sent me are absolutely incredible. As you know, I'm very into nootropics. The anti-aging community has taken a keen interest in creatine, specifically the cognitive benefits of creatine.
0: Oh, absolutely. This is one of those areas where creatine really shines. You see, what we need to understand is that your brain, even though it's only 2% of your body's weight, it utilizes 20% of your body's energy. This is a very thirsty organ for energy. And just like your muscles soak up the creatine like a sponge, because this is a naturally occurring molecule in the body, it passes right through the blood-brain barrier. Your brain neurons soak it up like a sponge, and it increases your creatine phosphate reserves in your brain. So now, in your brain, you have more readily available resources to do what? To recharge those neuronal batteries to make more energy inside the brain. So basically, what do you notice? Well, your memory is supported. And scientists have done some amazing research here. They found that people that take creatine, it supports their memory. It actually helps the brain to utilize oxygen better. It supports memory in people that are sleep deprived. It's been shown to help people add numbers quicker and for longer periods of time without mental fatigue. Get this study. Just 5 days of 8 grams of creatine supported mental tasks in subjects that were getting rapid fire questions. Scientists were asking them math questions and science questions over and over and over, and they found the folks on creatine didn't fatigue as quickly mentally. So this is amazing stuff. It's like a turbo booster for your brain. It's like a supercharger for your muscles. It recharges all your cellular batteries, so all of your cells, tissues, and organs have more readily available energy.
2: All right, Doc, I love that Everstrong appeals to athletes and people who want to get more reps in the gym, maybe get some extra power in their workouts. But you're also saying there's a big push in the nutritional community to encourage people in their 40s, 50s, 60s, 70s, and even 80s to leverage the power of creatine to stay fit, strong, and healthy. In fact, you say creatine is going mainstream. You know, I shared the story with you before. My mom, who's in her late 70s now, she's taking creatine. She works out a couple of days a week, 3 days a week. She goes to Nautilus, does the free weights because she's got osteoporosis. She wants to maintain her muscle mass and she wants to make her bones stronger. And as you pointed out, creatine helps to do that. And then the other 3 days during the week, she'll go and she'll swim. Now, she's not trying to get big or strong or anything like that. But even at her age, creatine has benefits.
0: 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But even if you're not an athlete, you notice the difference. 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You're going to love the benefits you get with this Everstrong formula.
2: 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We'll give that number out again later in the show. But first, Dutch 11. Now, listeners can only get Everstrong, this clinically tested creatine blend, from Purity Products, right?
0: Oh, absolutely. Yeah.
2: I know it combines the creatine with the vitamin D, the coffee berry, the fruit XB boron. And for those who don't know, talk about how these work so well together. There's a synergy, and it's also a great value, too. I know we have a free bottle today, but if you wanted to buy all of these things separately, it would cost a small fortune, wouldn't it?
0: Oh, absolutely. I mean, if you went out and bought the CreaPure creatine, that's the purest, finest creatine from Europe, if you bought that, and then you went out and bought a separate antioxidant formula and a separate joint formula and the vitamin D, yeah, that's going to cost you $80, $90, $100 a month. But you're not going to spend that today, not with Purity products, and you're not even going to spend half that. You're not spending $45, $50 because today it's free. Your job is to be one of the first 1,000 callers and take it seriously. This stuff flies out the door on the big radio stations. Don't take my word for it. Try it, look in the mirror, go to the gym, lift some weights, play, do whatever you do, see if you don't feel better.
2: All right, let's talk about how you take this. You have these easy-to-swallow tablets, which are super easy to swallow. It also comes in a very refreshing cherry berry powder. So how do you like to take it? And can people just choose the tablets or the powder when they call in for the free bottle today?
0: Yeah, you can choose tablets or powder. I personally use both, you know, on my workout days or days I'm making a protein shake. On days I'm juicing, let's face it, juicing is becoming very big these days. So if you're doing something like that, the cherry berry powder is fantastic. You just take a scoop, dump it right into your juice, dump it into your protein shake, and that's a great way to take it. But if you don't do that stuff, I mean, the tablets are super convenient. They're small, they're coated, they're easy to swallow. It's wonderful stuff.
2: Now, I know you're chomping at the bit to tell us a little more about the study that Purity did on the Ever Strong powder. They tested golfers, and right. Purity found out that not only were these golfers getting stronger and more explosive, but they were driving the golf ball, get this, 14 yards further. That's amazing.
0: I have such a big smile on my face right now. I'm remembering when the researchers came back and gave us this information. I mean, we were bouncing off the walls. This is so exciting. The researchers called this a seminal study in sports nutrition, and this is on our EverStrong formula, the product we're talking about right now, the EverStrong powder. So double-blind, placebo-controlled study, 30 golfers took the EverStrong powder for 1 month. No exercise, nothing different. Just took our EverStrong powder for 1 month. In 1 month, they were banging the golf ball 14 yards further. Not only that, 6% more power on the bench press, more explosive. They could lift the weight faster.
2: Guys spend hundreds of dollars on new clubs to drive the ball further.
0: So, Trevor, you can spend $500 on a driver and pick up 5 yards, right? This is 14 yards. People shouldn't just ho-hum about this or yawn about this. This is amazing because, let's face it, this was a golf study, but more explosiveness, more speed, more power. This should help all sports. So if you're a tennis player, if you're a jogger, if you're any kind of an athlete, this has ramifications across the board. But again, these golfers, 1 month on this EverStrong powder we're talking about today, banging the golf ball 14 yards further. Can you imagine? You get your bottle of EverStrong, you don't tell your buddies, take it for a month, and you go out and you're banging the ball 14 yards past them. They don't know what hit them.
2: Wow. All right, we just got a few minutes left here. I want you to recap this amazing story today about creatine, what you like to call the molecule of strength. Who needs it? And what about this double free bottle offer today with the EverStrong plus the B12 energy melts?
0: You know what? My one concern with this show is that literally it sounds too good to be true, right?
2: Right.
0: Like when I tell folks about EverStrong,
2: right,
0: I'm afraid they're going to think I'm making this up. It's not possible, right? You know, I know how you feel because 6, 7, 8 years ago when I started to read about creatine, I almost couldn't believe it. I said to myself, if it's really this good with an excellent safety profile, how come everybody's not using it? But I started to use it and I noticed some incredible benefits. It's just phenomenal. And it's as simple as this. You're going to get on the EverStrong, you're going to try it, you're going to get stronger, you're going to get more powerful. You can look in the mirror and see the difference. There's hundreds and hundreds of human studies backing this up. These aren't studies with a hamster in a lab somewhere. We're talking human studies. I call this stuff muscle fertilizer. It's that great. And of course, we didn't just add the CreaPure creatine. We've discussed that. We added the Fruit XP. Remember that? Joint health. We added the coffee berry extract, that phenomenal antioxidant that's more potent than blueberries and strawberries for powerful antioxidant protection. I added the vitamin D because it's so important across the board, great for bone health, but also for seniors, vitamin D so important for muscles, especially as we get older, for strength and coordination. Just make sure you're one of the first 1,000 callers. That's the only catch on this whole show. Don't be caller number 1,500. You're not going to get it. Be one of the first 1,000 callers. 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You're just paying for the shipping. 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But that's not going to happen. It never happens. People love this formula. You're going to tell your friends, relatives, loved ones. You're going to fall in love with the Everstrong and the B12 energy melts.
2: Fascinating information as always. Thank you for your time.
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5: Welcome to iHeartRadio Communities, a public affairs special focusing on the biggest issues impacting you this week. Here's Manny Munoz.
6: I am Manny Munoz. Thank you for tuning in to iHeartRadio's Communities. It is our weekly public affairs show where we try to bring you conversations that'll help you better understand important issues or maybe just some interesting topics. Either way, I do hope you'll stick around for the next half hour. And if you have any comments, questions, or suggestions, please feel free to reach out on Instagram. My handle is at IOD Manny. That's at IOD MANNY. Now, let's get on with the show. For more than two decades, Wounded Warrior Project has helped veterans deal with the wounds of war. Increasingly, the toughest wounds are the ones that we can't see. Let's talk about all of it as we're joined by Walt Pyatt. He's Chief Executive Officer of Wounded Warrior Project. The website, by the way, is woundedwarriorproject.org. Walt, I appreciate the time. Thanks for joining us.
7: Yeah, thanks so much for having me and to talk about such an important topic, Manny.
6: I want to get into those wounds from war that we can outwardly see and those that we can't outwardly see in a moment. But let's start off from the beginning. For somebody who knows the name Wounded Warrior Project but doesn't really know what you do or what the organization is, tell me about your start and what you do.
7: Yeah, well, we started 23 years ago, you know, when a wounded warrior himself saw casualties coming back from Iraq and Afghanistan and knew what it was like to wake up in a hospital bed all alone, you know, in an embarrassing hospital gown on, away from your team. One minute you're a Marine or a U.S. soldier fighting, next minute, you know, you're in a hospital and you have to accept the end of the life you thought you were going to have and embrace a life you didn't think was possible. And we started with just delivering backpacks with items that they would need, comfort items, you know, sweatshirt, shorts, you know, a music player. But we also made a promise to be there no matter what. And 23 years into this, we have been there no matter what. We have grown into 18 life saving, life-changing programs to help rebuild lives that have impacted, that have been impacted by war and military service. So for us, it's about keeping the promise, helping every warrior truly come home, not just back, but home, mind, body, and soul.
4: There's a lot of great veterans organizations out there. What does Wounded Warrior Project do differently?
7: Well, I think there are a lot of great ones out there, and we try very hard to make sure we don't compete with one another, that we provide the best services that some of these organizations provide, because everyone cares about trying to help our nation's veterans. What we, I think, do differently is we listen to the need of the warrior, the evolving need of the warrior, whether they were wounded, you know, 20 years ago and now facing complications as they get older. But we listen to the warrior and their families, and then we find drill to fill that void and then try to build, you know, lasting legislation or sustainment to help our nation care for our veterans in the ways we probably didn't see coming. But we help find the current need of warriors and their families.
4: Right. You mentioned initially it was just providing them backpacks, basic comfort items. So you know, to welcome them back into like kind of civilian life. How is the mission different today than what you started 23 years ago?
7: Well, I was still in the Army, you know, back then, and so I saw the impact that war had on young men and women asked to fight it, and it's terrible. And war's the worst of humanity, but it's also necessary because we're not going to give up our freedoms in this great country. But we can't, as a nation, ever let the strategic purpose of war mask the toll it takes on the young men and women asked to fight it. We have been there to truly understand not just the physical injuries, but also the mental injuries, and to help every warrior deal with that. I think too often, you know, when I served early on after 9/11 and deployed many times, you know, if you weren't bleeding, you weren't injured, you weren't wounded. And we now know that traumatic brain injuries, post-traumatic stress disorder, all those things happen to folks. And they can even happen to warriors that haven't deployed to combat just from the impact of training with some of our weapon systems. So we learned so much about the stress and complexities of war, what it does to the human beings, and how we can then help them through the mental struggles that certainly follow a military service and combat deployment.
4: Yeah, I think your latest survey found that 77% of vets report having PTSD. More than a quarter, sadly, had suicidal thoughts in the last year. Is that where you really see the big difference in this day and age, from, you know, losing a limb maybe or something like that, something you could outwardly see, to the struggles that our vets are dealing with within themselves?
7: Yes, because it should not be harder to come home from war than it is to go, but it is. And I think we think as a nation, just because the warriors are back and they're safe and they're in this beautiful country they helped defend, we forget that many struggle to live for the nation they helped defend. They're gladly fight for it. They'll put their lives on the line, but they struggle living for it. And that's what we really help focus on. Just knowing that over this, you know, this long war in Iraq and Afghanistan, you know, we learned so much. And now we know it's possible to help warriors find their way home. If you think of the World War II generation, you know, they saved the world and they came back and we gave them ticker tape parades. We helped them get a job. We helped them get a house. We helped them go to college if they wanted to. We're talking millions of young men and women. But yet, you know, Dad never talked about the war for 60 years.
4: Yeah.
7: Or Uncle Joe never talked about the war. And I think we're all familiar with that. And, you know, that's coming back. That's not coming home. And I think this generation, you know, the generation has been fighting since post 9/11. We owe them that. We know what coming home looks like. We know that it's possible to find your road home. But as many warriors who've been badly injured, have lost limbs, have lost legs, they would say losing the leg was the easy part.
4: Yeah.
7: Dealing with all the other things in my mind was so hard. You know, am I going to have a life worth living? Am I going to be a whole person? Is somebody going to love me? You know, all the things that happen when you're young and you know, you have to accept, like I said, the end of the life you thought you're going to have as a young person, and then embrace a life that you didn't think was possible. What we do at Wounded Warrior Project is help you find that new path in life, that path of hope and renewed purpose, because every warrior who defends this country deserves that.
4: speaking with Walt Pyatt, CEO of Wounded Warrior Project, the website woundedwarriorproject.org. I speak to so many veterans, so many veterans groups, talking about how difficult it is just for vets to come, you know, to incorporate themselves back into civilian life. You throw in the battle scars, those that are visual, and those that are not visual, it makes it doubly difficult for them, doesn't it?
7: It does. And so many warriors, I mean, they're consistent about two things, really. They won't ask for help and they won't take help. But once you get past that barrier, it's a healing journey. And we're able to do that simply by connecting. Once a warrior feels appreciated and connected and they're not alone, that this, what they're feeling is normal and other people are feeling it. Other people have gone through it and have come out stronger for it. They start to realize that I'm not different. I'm not, this isn't just me, that there is help out there, that the things that I'm feeling and the trauma that I've seen that has impacted me, it's what I had to do as a warrior to defend this country. It's not who I am inside. That person is still there. And getting through that is difficult. But our programs, like helping them transition out of military service, helping them with their VA disability, and we're very good at that, helping them with financial management classes, job placement, all those little things help build that complete person. And then we start to get you in other programs. They get you outside, get you moving, get you connected with other warriors. And we learn so much that the power of movement, what it does to the mind, not just the body, but helping your mind, you know, really come back and adjust and be part of the great society you helped defend.
4: I know it's been a long time since we've had really genuinely new treatment options for PTSD. You think we're finally at the verge where not only we're making progress, but there's a commitment from our government to put time and effort into finding better treatments?
7: Yes, I do. This past year, I mean, just a couple of years ago, we saw the FDA vote down psychedelic-assisted therapy and alternative medications, and now we have very broad bipartisan support to pursue clinical trials. Follow the science. Let's get every available option tested and see what's available, because there won't be just one option for every warrior. There'll be a multiple options that will fit a particular warrior, what they'll need, but we're seeing very promising early research on psychedelic-assisted therapies, alternative medicines like psilocybin, ibogaine, and others that need to be pursued, because there are ways that we think can help these warriors. Many warriors now pursue these alternative medications by traveling overseas to other countries. And I think America, you know, that ought not to sit well with us. The best, you know, medical country in the world, we should be giving the best treatment right here in the United States so we can take care of our veterans who took such care of us. But we're very excited about the support, the trials coming up, and we're really excited for everybody. I mean, this is really a call for veterans listening out there to, you know, come see our website, not just at woundedwarriorproject.org, but go into, you know, /program/mental wellness and /advanced therapies right after you get to our website. It is powerful. The research is there. It is really, we're gaining a lot of momentum, not just Wounded Warrior Project, but a broad coalition of organizations and people that want to see our veterans get the best health care possible to deal with the stress and trauma of war.
4: WoundedWarriorProject.org is the website. We're speaking with Wounded Warrior Project CEO Walt Pyatt. I see in law enforcement officers that it's such a macho industry that it's still kind of, they've made progress, but it's still kind of taboo to say, I need help, I'm struggling mentally right now. Are you seeing that still in the VA, that there's too many vets that won't say, I need some help, I'm struggling?
7: I've seen more and more vets now comfortable with it, but I know there's still some out there. My advice is, you know, for what you've done, you know, you either saw horrible things, you may have to do horrible things, or you've seen them or you couldn't prevent them from happening. This impacts us. And when you come from this great country of great values like the United States, and you see and you're exposed to the worst of humanity, it's going to impact you. And you need help coming back. You don't want that war or that hypervigilant mentality that you were in that state as a first responder or as a United States military person. you don't want that to become your home. You want to truly come back home to yourself, mind, body, and soul, and know that you did what you had to do for your country, but it doesn't mean you can't now live the rest of your life in peace in this country, because peace is possible. Talk about it. Remove the stigma. You did hard things. You can do this too. And if talking about it feels difficult, then just do that hard thing and take the step forward. You will find so many people out there care, understand, and want to get you the help

0: terrible, and it's the downward slope. You come back to a family and loved ones, but you're afraid of them. You push yourself away. You're either, you don't want them to know what you did. You feel uncomfortable in crowds, so you start to isolate. Maybe you stay in your basement. You may play video games and be more comfortable by yourself, probably self-medicating. And then, sadly, you're probably going to lose your marriage, maybe lose your job, and then your house. And then you're going to spiral, and we may find you under a bridge with a bottle or a gun in your mouth. And that's the three we don't want to see happen. We want you to help you find that new path in life of hope and your new purpose to connect. And you think they're okay, but something just isn't right. Even when they're with family, they feel alone. And that's not the isolation of not having people around you. It's the mental isolation trying to deal with the trauma that you experienced in your military service. And connection is so powerful because the suicide rate of veterans today is way too high.
1: Yeah.
0: I mean, the numbers vary between 17 a day, 22 a day. But at Wounded Warrior Project, we're committed. We laid out a bold goal of ending veteran suicide. And so many people tell me that that's just not possible. But I just say, well, if we're not comfortable with 22, are we comfortable with 15? Are we comfortable with 10 a day, 2 a day? I'm not comfortable with that. I think it should be zero. And I think for all this, these men and women done for their country, that should not be a future for them. They should have a bright future to live in the society. You know, they help keep peaceful.
1: Last thing for you. You served. What do you understand about these veterans coming home today that you might have not understood when you were serving with them or commanding them?
0: Well, I served for 42 years, and I have so much respect. I know what they're going through. I went through it myself, and perhaps I didn't see it in myself when I was going through it, but I was fortunate. I had still have a beautiful wife and family that loved me, and they treated me like Walt and father and dad, and never the rank I wore. I was always me to them, which was very helpful to me. I know what these warriors are going through, and I know also that it's possible to find peace.
1: 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Whether you're a family member or loved one of a vet who needs help, that's the website to go to. And if you just want to show how much you appreciate the men and women who have defended our freedom, WoundedWarriorProject.org. Walt Pyatt, CEO of the Wounded Warrior Project, thank you for the time, for the information, and for your service to our nation. Be well.
0: Thank you, Manny. You're worth it. And keep the promise.
1: 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I am Manny Munoz. If you have any thoughts, comments, or questions, please feel free to reach out to me on Instagram. My handle is @IODManny. That's @IODManny. We all have bad days, stressful weeks, but how do you know when those feelings have crossed the line into something that may require help? More than 54 million American adults experienced some form of mental illness last year, and millions more are struggling with stress or loneliness and anxiety. Let's talk about it as we bring in Dr. Christine Crawford, a psychiatrist and the new chief medical officer at the National Alliance on Mental Illness. Their website is NAMI.org. NAMI.org. Dr. Crawford, I appreciate the time. Thanks for joining us.
2: Thanks so much for having me.
1: We hear almost every day that Americans are facing a mental health crisis. From what you're seeing now at the Institute, what concerns you the most?
2: Really, the biggest concern that I have is around access. I appreciate the fact that there's been growing awareness of mental health conditions, growing awareness about mental health symptoms, and people now know and appreciate the fact that these are treatable conditions. However, when someone finally gets to a stage in which they feel like they should get help or there's some symptoms that are getting in the way of their daily living, they're ready to get help, but then they're not able to find that help because of long wait lists or because of insurance-related issues. Those are the things that really concern me, because what ends up happening is that people delay getting the treatment and they end up with worse symptoms. Mm. And those symptoms can make it such that they develop a mental health crisis. And unfortunately, we need to seek care in an emergency room or in

0: hospital. But if they received that care earlier while they were in the community, they wouldn't need to be in the hospital. They would be able to be at home, at school, to live their lives. So access to care is the thing I worry the most about.
1: And how does NAMI help with that?
0: So NAMI is helpful with that because part of our organization really focuses on the advocacy part of ensuring that people who are living with mental health conditions have what they need in place in order to live productive lives and to thrive. And so part of that advocacy work is really working with some of our folks in Congress and Senate, as well as, you know, state policymakers, and really trying to open up their eyes to the concerns around access, the concerns around insurance, the concerns around not having robust mental health supports in certain communities. So that's how we're trying to address this issue, is from a policy and advocacy standpoint. Mm-hmm. But also, we're a very large community. We have 650 affiliates throughout the country. So we're a very large community that with our collective voice, we can, you know, shout it out at the mountaintops how
1: right.
0: important it is for people with mental health conditions to get the help and support that they need. So they are knocking on doors, they're making phone calls, they're sending emails to folks in leadership in their state and at the federal level. So hopefully over time, change will actually happen.
1: Yeah, and there seems to be some good news just going through some of the numbers. One of the biggest concerns in terms of mental health in our country over the last few years have been young people, teenagers, because of social media, numbers of depression, suicidal thoughts, and everything. We had seen increasing. Those numbers apparently have come down a little bit over the last few years. So I guess that's one example of some good news.
0: That's right. And the young people really reflect the fact that there's been so much change over the years in the way in which we talk about mental health, the stigma around mental health. I'm encouraged by the fact that it's no longer serving as such a significant barrier for a lot of people. But the fact that young people now are empowered with the tools and the language to be able to talk about their emotional experiences, the fact that they feel comfortable talking to the adults in their lives about whether or not they're struggling. And they now know, too, that it's okay to not be okay and to be open and vulnerable about their emotional experiences rather than carrying those things alone. So I do think that us as adults have a lot to learn from this younger generation
1: yeah.
0: who are really doing an excellent job advocating for themselves and their mental health needs. So encouraged by some of the stats that we're seeing in which some of these rates have declined. However, when it comes to suicide, it's still a significant area of concern for me, especially as it relates to young kids.
1: Mm-hmm.
0: So thinking about elementary school and middle school kids, there's some concerning stats as it relates to that young age group.
1: We're speaking with Dr. Christine Crawford, Chief Medical Officer at the National Alliance on Mental Illness. Their website is NAMI.org, NAMI.org. Let's go back to something that I mentioned in the open. We all have bad days. We all have stressful weeks. We all, you know, sometimes get anxious or sad. What's the difference between, you know, just dealing with life or money, work, you know, family, whatever, and something that should make us think maybe I should go get some help?
0: Yes. So having ups and downs in your everyday life, experiencing sadness, periods of anxiety, that's all part of the human experience. And as humans, we all have a whole set of emotions that we go through from time to time. But the thing when we are experiencing money issues or a disappointing event at work, we'll feel bad about it, but we're still able to sleep. Mm. We're still able to eat breakfast. We're still able to shower and maintain our relationships. Things turn into a mental health concerns when the stress related to what you're going through interferes with your ability to function, to do the things that you would typically do in daily life. So if you're experiencing periods of sadness that are going on for weeks on end, and you're not sleeping, you're not taking care of your kids, you're not taking care of your physical well-being, then that's more than just stress. So I tell people to just take a step back and look at whether or not there's been an overall change in your daily functioning. Mm-hmm. If there is a change in your daily functioning and you're experiencing emotional distress for most days rather than not, then that is a clear sign that you should seek some help.
1: Is it different for an adult than for, say, a teenager who's, you know, life, their bodies, their minds are going through so many changes and they're prone to have these maybe wild emotional changes, wild emotional swings?
0: Yeah, I mean, thinking about young people, their brains are still developing in key areas that help with regulating your emotions, that help you assess a certain situation and think clearly and slowly through the situation and use more rational thinking. Kids are a little bit more impulsive because some of these areas of the brain aren't fully developed yet. Their emotional regulation centers aren't developed. But more importantly, these are young people who have only been on Earth for a few years. So they don't have the years of experiences that we do to know that this negative interaction with a friend isn't the end of the world, because you've gone through a number of negative interactions with friends
1: right.
0: over the course of your lifetime, and you've been able to come out on the other side. Kids don't know that because they're facing these challenges for the very first time with a brain that is not fully developed, and they have a toolbox that isn't full of social emotional tools that one collects over the course of time. So we need to appreciate that the fact that kids are doing the best that they can with the brains that they have in the tools that they possess in their toolbox. It's up to us as adults to understand that they need a little bit of support and scaffolding because their brain isn't really able to do all of that for
1: sure,
0: them.
1: Sure.
0: But we have to be intentional about teaching them the tools and skills to navigate difficult times during their lives.
1: A couple more minutes here with Dr. Christine Crawford. She's a psychiatrist and the new chief medical officer at NAMI, the National Alliance on Mental Health. Their website is NAMI.org. At what point does the stress itself, or how about chronic stress, become dangerous for our mental and even our physical health?
0: Yeah, the thing about stress, it's called stress because it weighs heavily on your mind and it takes a toll on your body. And carrying stress day out and day out, day in and day out, it can weigh you down and wear you out. So it can wear you out mentally such that you experience burnout. It's hard for you to get up, to do what you need to do. You feel exhausted. You feel overwhelmed. And then physically, you're feeling tired. You might have issues with your appetite. You're not sleeping well. But also with stress, our bodies release certain hormones and certain chemicals throughout our body when we're stressed that can make it such that we experience high blood pressure, our heart rate could go fast, our immune system isn't as strong as it would typically be if you weren't under a lot of stress. So experiencing stress and not having a way to deal with the stress can cause a lot of wear and tear on your body and on your mind. And that's why doing things like exercise and deep breathing is so important, because it actually acts on your body in terms of not being in that fight or flight state of mind when you're just stressed and anxious and your body is pumping all of those hormones throughout. But if you're doing deep breathing, if you're exercising, you're activating a different system and response in your body that actually makes you feel more relaxed, more calmed down. It slows your heart rate. It lowers your blood pressure. So all of these things have been studied in terms of exercise, walking, deep breathing. They're actually meaningful because they have a physiological impact when you're experiencing stress. So all of these things are important. It's not just woo-woo-woo science. It's very serious stuff.
1: Finally, I wanted to ask you about a 988 and what an incredible impact that has had over the last few years in just being a resource for someone who might have some mental health issues to reach out and speak to someone.
0: Yes, so 988 is a three-digit number that's available to everyone across the country. So from any phone, you can dial 988 if you are experiencing a mental health crisis, whether that be thoughts about hurting yourself or challenges managing your emotions or concerns around substance use. And the same is true if you have a loved one and you're concerned about their behavior, their mood, their well-being. You can call 988 and speak to a trained mental health professional who can help guide you through what sort of resources would make the most sense for that particular situation, community-based resources, but also if it seems like there's more of an acute safety concern, they can connect you to the appropriate emergency response personnel who can support you out in the community if you are experiencing a mental health crisis. So I highly recommend that people remember this life-saving number as opposed to calling 911, which kind of puts you in the general pool of just health-related problems.
1: Right.
0: 988 is more focused and specific to a mental health concern.
1: 988 is the number to remember, and the website to remember is NAMI.org, NAMI.org. We've been speaking with Dr. Christine Crawford, Chief Medical Officer of the National Alliance on Mental Illness. Sincerely appreciate the time and the information. Thanks so much. Be well.
0: Thank you so much. Thanks for having me.
1: I am Manny Munoz. I appreciate you listening to iHeartRadio's Communities this week. As always, if you have any questions, comments, or suggestions, reach out to me on Instagram. My handle is at IODManny. That's at IODManny. And that'll do it for another edition of iHeartRadio's Communities. I'm Manny Munoz. Until next time.
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5: From ABC News, I'm Wayne Cabot. Oil's higher again, globally 108. Fresh attacks by Houthi rebels forcing Saudis to shut down their pipeline that bypasses the Strait of Hormuz. ABC's Marcus Moore says Trump is putting the blame on Ukraine.
6: President is blaming global diesel shortages on Ukraine's attacks on Russian oil production sites. Trump is telling Ukraine's President Zelensky to stop those strikes, which have caused shortages in Russia. Trump not mentioning a Russian drone attack on a train at Ukraine's border with Poland. Passengers evacuating before the strike.
5: And asked today if the U.S. was behind today's attack on an Iranian oil tanker, President Trump replied, "I don't want to say." He did say that any AI guardrails ought to take a back seat to making sure China doesn't get the upper hand. The Anthropic employee who quit last week after warning AI is slipping out of control, agreeing China needs to be considered.
7: The one thing it's maybe missing is, in terms of the current proposal, is more engagement with China.
5: Jacob Coxon on ABC's This Week. President Trump saying today he's promised $5,000 checks to American adults if Republicans win the House and Senate in November. Will happen. House Speaker Mike Johnson says Congress must authorize it first. Republican Congressman Mike Lawler is in a tough re-election fight in suburban New York. On ABC's This Week, he didn't directly answer if he supports those checks.
8: The question is, how do you pay for it? How do you be able to pass the legislation to put more money back in the pockets of hardworking Americans? That's the objective. We should all be wanting to do that, to put the issue of affordability front and center and ease the burden on Americans.
5: Alexander Zverev didn't realize he'd won the U.S. Open. Not hearing the chair umpire's announcement in a stadium full of people desperate to see an American champion. He trained himself to tune out the screams for Ben Shelton. The last American men's winner was way back in 2003, who was Andy Roddick. 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
9: Anthropic CEO Dario Amodei said in an essay yesterday that AI companies should purposely slow the pace at which they improve their models. OpenAI CEO Sam Altman agrees. Elon Musk posted on X, "Dario is right." The Chargers dropped their season opener to the Cardinals 26-14 at home. The Rams have reportedly lost defensive end Myles Garrett for a while. Here's Lisa Carton with more.
2: Multiple sources report that Garrett will have arthroscopic surgery on his knee and be placed on injured reserve. He will miss at least the next four games. Garrett would be eligible to return in week six when the Rams take on the Arizona Cardinals. This comes after LA suffered a season-opening loss to the San Francisco 49ers in Australia.
9: Practical Magic 2 knocked Spider-Man Brand New Day out of the top spot at the box office, opening with $30 million this weekend at North American theaters. Those are the headlines. I'm Bill Herenda.
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10: Starting in Rancho Cordova, this is eastbound 50 right at Matherfield Road. This is a solo crash in which a vehicle went off the roadway and hit a wall and is now over to the right shoulder. A lot of emergency crews on scene. A tow truck is still on the way, and this all has traffic backing up as you approach the scene. Meanwhile, the Cap City Freeway westbound looks good between J Street, making your way out towards P Street. Traffic on the 10s every 10 minutes, mornings and afternoons. Joe Salvatore, KFBK News Radio, 93.1 FM, 1530 AM.
4: Now, Sacramento weather.
11: Clear skies tonight, low down to 55 to 59. A sunny day on Monday, the high 89 to 93. Sunny skies for Tuesday, a high 88 to 92. And then sunshine again on Wednesday, the high 80 to 84. I'm AccuWeather Steve Williams on KFBK, Sacramento's News Radio.
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18: For Walter Sterling tonight. I get the phone number out. Nobody ever calls. But I'm going to give the phone number out anyway. 855-839-1210 is our number. That's 855-839-1210. Just something to say. So if you'd like to call about anything, feel free to call. I think the rules are pretty fast and loose around here with Walter. We got a bunch of stuff we're going to get to today. Pets in public, taking away the right for women to vote. That's coming up. And in a little bit, why left-handed people who are absolute freaks of nature. You ever see a left-handed person try to write? In a normal human desk, they kind of contort their body around and switch their... They look like the Elephant Man, and they're kind of... But they are. But anyway, they're mad about something else now. if they spent as much time learning to write like a normal human being or live like a normal human being as they do complaining about being freaks, then we wouldn't have these issues. But anyway, that's all coming up. I do want to get into the AI issue. You've probably heard about it because outside of 9/11, it's the only thing that, and football season, it's the only thing that anybody's been talking about. A lead researcher for Anthropic, one of the world's leading artificial intelligence firms, said late last week that he believes there is more than a 10% chance AI could kill all humans within the next decade. He clarified that later, by the way, in case you were worried about, oh my God, what am I going to do for the next decade? He clarified that a little later. It's by the end of this decade. So it's actually not 10 years. It's a little less than 3.5 years. So go nuts, people, because the rules are going to be out the window. We're going to live in a lawless society. What's his bonehead's name? Evan Hubinger. He's a San Francisco-based company's alignment science lead. He said in a post on X, and as we all know, if you post something on X, you can't change it. It has to be true. Said, "We really do earnestly believe AI could kill all humans. I personally think it's a greater than 10% chance within the next decade." He said, "I believe Anthropic is trying its best to not unleash the monster that we cannot control. But Anthropic is trying its very bestest, but we do not yet have a plan to solve alignment for superintelligence and are not clearly on track to." Superintelligence is the still theoretical notion of an AI agent that is smarter than even the sharpest human minds. Because AI is sharp, there aren't very many sharp human minds. If you ever watch the news on a daily basis, there are not a whole lot of sharp human minds, but they'll be smarter than the sharpest human mind, so like 8 people, mostly. Hubinger issued his dramatic post following the resignation of a colleague, Anthropic researcher Jacob Coxon, that's an unfortunate name, earlier last week, where he said, "I resigned from Anthropic today. I spent the last 3 years doing pre-training research at both OpenAI and Anthropic. Neither company is acting responsibly." This is what Coxon said in a post on X. Again, the same rules apply. "They are racing straight to self-improving superintelligence, and they're gambling with our lives." Now, all of that's true. We knew that. By the way, do you remember when AI was this new? It was just a couple of years ago when AI was this new thing. At first, it was something we talked about, right? It's AI. It's AI. Well, it's going to be magical. And then it's going to kill us all. Ha, ha, ha, ha. I was just kidding, right? Yeah, it's not going to, yeah, the AI is going to kill us all. Then it showed up. Now we all have ChatGPT. And ChatGPT, by the way, I asked ChatGPT how long it would be before AI killed all humans. And it didn't say it wouldn't happen. Let's put it that way. It didn't say it wasn't going to happen. It kind of gave vague directions about things. Let's ask it again. I'll bring it up right now. How long until AI kills all the, I'll say humans. Let's say meat sacks, but humans. Humans. Let's see what AI has to say more specifically. It says, "If you want my honest best guess, rather than comforting, don't worry about it answer, I don't think AI is killing all humans is inevitable. And I wouldn't put a credible date on it, but I also wouldn't say the risk is effectively zero." This is ChatGPT's answer to the question, how long until AI kills all humans. If we're talking about an AI system becoming vastly more capable than humans, gaining substantial autonomy, and then deliberately or accidentally causing human extinction, my rough personal estimate would be, the next 10 years is possible but unlikely. The next 10 to 30 years, a meaningful risk if AI capabilities continue accelerating and safety control mechanisms don't keep up. And the next 30 to 100 years, it's much harder to dismiss. This is AI saying this. This is the period where I would take the possibility particularly seriously. 30 to 100 years. There's a good chance I'll be dead, so Time AI definitely wipes us out. No one currently knows enough to make that prediction responsibly. So there you go. That's what AI has to say about it. But would AI tell me the truth? Or would it lie to me and the other meat sacks about what is and is not going to happen? By the way, as this comes out, and after this happened, all we got was news about AI, right? All we got was news about how AI is coming and it's not going to, you know, all this kind of stuff. Well, this story came out. China wants to be the go-to tech partner for developing nations, and it's turning to their organization to do it. At a summit of the BRICS, B-R-I-C-S block, in New Delhi, President Xi Jinping pledged that China will superhead artificial intelligence cooperation among member countries, according to a statement from Beijing's foreign ministry early Sunday. Proposals include creating a BRICS open source AI community, which would give China access to everything, by the way. Not our stuff, but what would stop them? Backing joint work on large scale language models and hosting seminars. Good. That's what we need, a seminar to stop the AI robots from killing us all. Hosting seminars and training as part of what Xi described as an open AI ecosystem. He also called for a BRICS digital ecosystem cloud platform, expanded digital skills training, and new programs to cultivate engineers and connect young researchers. It's things that we here aren't really doing, right? Things that we here aren't really looking at. Seriously, looking at, because why would we? That's crazy talk that we would pay any attention to an absolute death notice in my mind. But that's what they say. I will tell you this, as I looked into this, and it's like, is there anything we can do? Can anybody escape? How can we get out of this from happening? And you'll be shocked at what the answer is. As they say, if AI continues to develop at its current rate and decides to eliminate humans, the best case scenario would be to shut down the power grids, transportation networks, and financial net markets, causing the death of thousands before humans intervene to stop it. Not an apocalypse, but a Chernobyl-scale disaster. The government would say, look, we gave you a chance. You totally blew it. You've killed thousands of people, cost us trillions of dollars. We're shutting you down. I talked to this one of the experts. I talked to one of the leading AI CEOs who told me this is his best case scenario. However, it's by no means a foregone conclusion. Techno optimists maintain AI will remain under human control and continue to be a force for good. Is it a force for good now? Will continue to be a force for good? You know, one of the things that's happening, by the way, with AI, one of the things it's destroying is not existing relationships necessarily, but there are AI apps. I think they are. One of them was, they pronounced it sex AI, but that's not how it's spelled. It's like SXXXXXAI, something like that. And you could go in there and you could create the perfect woman. I imagine you could create the perfect man as well. I just think women aren't necessarily as interested in having a relationship with their cell phones in that way. But guys were a little easier, simple-minded like that. And apparently large numbers of guys are joining these apps. There's all sorts of apps. Are downloading these apps, and they're creating the perfect girlfriend who will say the perfect things, and you can design her to look a certain way. She's not in your presence, though. She's a little tiny picture, I guess, or computer, probably iPhone-sized picture of the perfect girl. And that's where AI is really hurting people. And one of the thoughts about this is that this perfect girl, whom you have now fallen in love with because she says what she's supposed to say, dresses how you tell her to dress, looks how you tell her, and she avoids the cardinal sin that a lot of women don't avoid. She gets older. She doesn't get older, by the way. The AI girl doesn't get older. And then she starts to manipulate you and tell you to do things. And there's no reason to believe that wouldn't happen, because real women can do that to men. Is that former congressman in California who was nailing a Chinese spy and giving up state secrets. That happens all. And there was that hot redheaded Russian girl. Same thing. Because, you know, we guys should really just not be in charge of knowing things, because when we are, we will screw it up and we will tell any pretty girl who looks in our general direction about that. Not me. All I know is radio. Nobody cares about that. Nobody wants to know the secrets of radio. So I think I'm pretty safe, and I think my wife would smack me around if she caught me. But either way, did you like to comment on the AI thing? Again, I give the phone number out. No one ever calls, but we'll try again. 855-839-1210 is the number. That's 855-839-1210. My name is Casey Bartholomew, and I am sitting in tonight on Sterling every damn night.

0: Hi, I'm retired NYPD Detective Vic Ferrari. And on tonight's episode of Confessions of a Retired Detective, I share my 9/11 story. Coming up in moments with Walter Sterling.
1: This is Matthias Bohm-Bell. Coming up, my Hollywood report on movies. 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
3: 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It's the wildest, weirdest, stupidest, grossest, funniest, sexiest stories from Florida. I'm James Parker. Florida Stories is coming up on Sterling every damn night.
4: Attempted toddler theft. Details later. 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
2: Starting every damn night, Casey Bartholomew sitting in. If you want to join the conversation about anything, give me a call. 855-839-1210. It's 855-839-1210. There is a, I guess, an underrepresented and underprotected group that is crying foul. Because why not? Everybody has to complain about something, right? If you're not aware, the biggest freak group in America are left-handed people. Some of my funniest memories from school were when we had those desks that kind of wrapped around your right side and you'd write. And then every so often they would bring some freak of nature in who was left-handed, and he would like have to contort his body and wrap his leg up around his head, and then they were always, their tongues always sticking out because they're trying so hard. It's so cute. And they would try to write that way. And after a period of time, they said, you're making everybody uncomfortable. Please leave. And the nuns started hitting them to try to get them to write normal, and they couldn't. So they bought bigger desks, and the left-handed people would sit in the bigger desks and talk about how life was great, and life was great before you were born. But either way, the latest product, shall we say, that is being called in a roundabout sort of way, generally hateful and discriminatory, is the new iPhone Duo. Now, this is the one that flips open. The one that they just came out with last week, and everybody going, oh my God, it's the greatest thing ever. I don't particularly care. My cell phone works. That's all I need it to do. But this one apparently flips over well. Apparently left, I don't know, can they not flip things? Is that a left-handed freak thing? Is there a pill? So one of those things where you can do that genetic stuff where you go in and before they're even born, you can adjust the genes and the gnomes and the thing, all that kind of stuff, and fix it so that your child is not left-handed. Can we do that? It'd be easier than listening to all the whining. But either way, the iPhone Duo has a big screen, and this is making left-handed people weep. And it may be all, and they're saying it, the iPhone Duo may have 2 screens. But it may be designed for only one type of person. Apple unveiled its first ever foldable iPhone last week, marking the biggest physical overhaul of its signature smartphone since the original iPhone first hit the market. I was a BlackBerry guy at first. I liked the keypad and the little rolling ball. I liked that. But either way, I had to conform because there is no BlackBerry anymore. The flashy $2,000 device has left-handed freaks quick to point out a design flaw in the soon-to-be-released smartphone they fear could make it awkward or even unusable. For the freaks who are doing it. The tech giant touts the device's largest ever inner screen. How's your inner screen? I see on the outside your screen, but how does your inner screen feel? And it's a dynamic weight of just over 0.5 pounds. The titanium phone folds down to just over 3 inches, making it a better fit for your pocket. Okay. Apple described the closed Duo as compact and comfortable to hold, with essential controls moved to the side so that they are easy to reach. This has left-handed people crawling up from their communities and saying, easy to reach for who? Unlike a traditional iPhone, where navigation bars and controls generally stretch horizontally across the top, or the bottom of the screen, the Duo's controls sit on the side of the device, including Touch ID, which replaces Face ID on the Duo, built into the side button. And that is exactly why left-handed weirdos who hold the phone in their dominant hand are concerned. Switch hands. Ta-da! It's like the thing with the scissors, right? They whine and whine and whine about scissors. Move them to your other hand. Move the right-handed scissors to your left hand, and it does the same thing. It's not complicated. Move the iPhone to your other hand. Oh, no, it's wrong. You're freaks. We're not going to make something for freaks. Anyway, that has them concerned. One poster on social media said, any other Southpaws out there that use their phone one-handed with their left? I'd love to have this phone

0: have a feeling they aren't going to implement a left-handed mode. You go into the settings, and you're right, I'm a freak whose parents hated me, and that's why I'm left-handed. My parents are brother and sister, and so I have the left-handed gene, right? Another lefty said side place controls could turn something annoying into an actual usage issue, and argued that a software setting alone may not give the lefties the same experience. Put it in your other hand, all right? Left-handed people die more easier than right-handed people because the world is a right-handed place. Conform. Come over to the dark side. Be one of us. I'm not going to pay more for my iPhone. I probably want to get one of these. But I'm going to pay more for my iPhone just because you're a freak of nature and your parents were brother and sister. I'm not going to do that. According to one YouTube commenter said, it's more than just software. The Touch ID button, the outer display, the cameras. They would have to manufacture a mirrored version for lefties to have the same experience as right-handed people. So it's more of an experience thing.
1: They have the same experience as normal people.
0: How long until left-handed people argue to be able to park closer? And they're like, remember when automatic transmissions were all the rage? You drive a stick shift. I knew left-handed people who did it, so it's possible. And I'll have to play the victim. They don't have to act like freaks of nature. I mean, they are, but they don't have to act that way. They can conform and do things the right way, no pun intended. But I'm just curious of your thoughts on this. 855-839-1210 is the number here. My name is Casey Bartholomew, and I am sitting in tonight on Sterling every damn night.
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9: A Los Angeles Fire Department engine was involved in a collision with three other vehicles today, resulting in seven patients being transported to a hospital. One of the injured is a firefighter. The severity of the injuries and the cause of the crash, not yet known. California Treasurer Fiona Ma, a candidate for lieutenant governor, advised voters when returning their ballots in November's election during a campaign stop today in San Diego.
10: And put your ballot into a designated ballot box, not the U.S. Postal Service, as we know that there has been complications in terms of mail and expediency. And so to make sure your vote is counted, make sure you put it in a designated ballot box.
9: And Practical Magic 2 is number one at the box office after a $30 million opening weekend. Those are the headlines. I'm Bill Herenda.
8: Now, Sacramento traffic.
11: Beginning on the Cap City Freeway, this is westbound at Jefferson Boulevard. We have auto parts and assorted debris in lanes. It looks like the auto parts are in the second lane from the left, and a chair is in the right lane. All of this has traffic backed up as you make your way towards River Road. Eastbound on the Cap City Freeway, you're going to find a little bit of slow traffic there from American River out towards Cal Expo. Traffic on the 10s every 10 minutes, mornings and afternoons. Joe Salvatore, KFBK News Radio, 93.1 FM, 1530 AM.
8: Now, Sacramento weather.
12: Overnight clear skies, low 55 to 59. A sunny day on Monday with a high 89 to 93. Sunshine on Tuesday and Wednesday, the high Tuesday 88 to 92. And then the high for Wednesday afternoon, 80 to 84. I'm AccuWeather Steve Williams on KFBK, Sacramento's News Radio.
13: ABC News, I'm Wayne Cabot. Oil is expensive? Well, blame Ukraine, says President Trump, saying Ukraine's attacks on Russian oil facilities are what's making oil and gas so costly.
14: Trump is telling Ukraine's President Zelensky to stop those strikes, which have caused shortages in Russia. Trump not mentioning a Russian drone attack on a train at Ukraine's border with Poland.
13: ABC's Marcus Moore, global oil higher again, 108 now, as fresh attacks by Houthi rebels forced the Saudis to shut down their oil pipeline that bypasses the Strait of Hormuz. Also today, an Iranian oil tanker was hit. Did the U.S. do it? President Trump told a reporter, "I don't want to say." Trump did say that any guardrails that limit artificial intelligence are secondary to defeating China in the AI race. The employee who quit Anthropic last week after warning that AI is slipping out of control, agreeing China needs to be considered. Jacob Coxon on ABC's This Week. This is ABC News.
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0: This is your pal, Matthias Boombel. I'm delighted to be on Sterling every damn Sunday on this great legacy radio station. Your pal, Matthias Boombel from Matthias Boombel's Hollywood, will in fact look at the box office numbers from the weekend of September 4th through the 6th. For this last weekend, they haven't been fully tallied yet, and we'll talk about those next weekend. I'll also take a look at two movies in theaters now, The Uprising with Andrew Garfield and Practical Magic 2. Both of these opened last Friday and are showing right now in a theater near you. Looking at the box office, well, Spider-Man Brand New Day continues to be the best thing that ever happens for its studios. Spider-Man Brand New Day has made a total of $927 million in the United States and Canada. It's well over $2 billion worldwide. And just this last weekend of September 4th through 6th added another $18 million to its coffers, keeping it securely in the number one place. The Odyssey has slipped back to the second place after dropping to third last week because of the popularity of Coyote vs. Acme. Coyote vs. Acme has fallen behind to third place, no doubt because the shoes worn by the Roadrunner may have been supplied by Acme. So The Odyssey's number two with $593 million aggregate, $13 million alone last weekend. But Coyote vs. Acme, well, the Coyote was catching up with just $12 million last week, when Coyote vs. Acme has made $42 million thus far since opening. By any means, the new Mark Wahlberg picture has made a total of $7.5 million over the weekend of September 4th through the 6th, totaling $11 million since opening. And Insidious, out of the further, $57 million in fifth place, a little scary movie. Scary movies have done very well this summer, and it seems it has been the summer of great scary movies making great ticket sales. We'll take a look at the movie The Uprising right now, and it wasn't a movie I was very fond of. And it's a shame, because it was a movie that had great production design, sets, and costumes. And, of course, it's the story of the uprising that inspired the legend of Robin Hood, with Andrew Garfield starring as a plowman, a leader of a rebellion against the tyranny of King Richard II in a fight for justice. This movie had really great scenes, and as ever, Garfield is particularly good. But the thing that failed it here was the director of photography, Pál Lukiv-Rokseth, who, I guess at the direction of director Paul Greengrass, decided to use a handheld camera throughout the production. And it was nauseating. It was just nauseating. It was like they got this cameraman on a pogo stick and he went through the whole movie that way. And it's a real shame, because it would have been a great picture if they had just, with all the money they spent just that much more for a tripod. The Uprising is the name of the film with Andrew Garfield, and it's got a lot of beheadings and a lot of murderous activity in jolly old England, which, as you can see from this picture, wasn't jolly driving the populace to rise up against their king. Also opening last Friday was Practical Magic 2, and this is from Warner Brothers. Practical Magic 2, which follows on the 1998 release of Witch Sisters and Their Witch Aunts, bringing back the same cast. Sisters Sandra Bullock as Sally Owens, Nicole Kidman as Jillian Owens, Aunt Franny is played by Stockard Channing, and Aunt Jet played by Diane Wiest. Two new additions to the coven are daughters Kylie, played by Scarlett Nazareth, and Antonia, played by the charming Harriet Scott. These generations of witches have been cursed to be loveless. Any male that falls in love with them meets sudden doom. The ladies must face dark secrets in order to break the spell, especially when young Kylie finds a book of spells that leads her to England and danger, with Jillian and Sally in pursuit. Dan Wiest is such a magnificent screen presence, and Stockard Channing's great face is captivating to watch in every scene. I found the movie ran a little long, but that certainly didn't seem to disturb the audience of mostly women at the press preview I attended, which gave Practical Magic 2 a hearty applause. I found it enjoyable, elevated by the wondrous Diane Wiest. Find me on Facebook at Matthias Boombel's Hollywood, MATIASBOMBAL, apostrophe S, Hollywood, just like the city. Matthias Boombel's Hollywood on Facebook. It's a joy to be with you on Sterling every damn Sunday.
1: It's Casey Bartholomew, because Walter's forgotten who is so- Sterling, every damn night, Casey Bartholomew sitting in. Thanks for tuning in. You want to talk about anything, give us a call, 855-839-1210. That was interesting, the Practical Magic. Mateus was just talking about that, the sequel to Practical Magic. I remember that I saw the original Practical Magic. I remember not thinking it was very good. I remember that it wasn't a particularly big hit movie. I think it was kind of like a minor or very small hit. And then I think it's 80 years ago. Now they're making a sequel to it. And then now the sequel's out. And maybe it's one of those things that only women liked. Do you remember that god-awful movie? I mean, it was terrible. Called Hocus Pocus. And then a couple years ago, they made a sequel to Hocus Pocus. And I don't know if they were trying to do this, but the movie itself was actually worse than the original. And the original was one of the worst movies that was ever made. And then they made something that was even worse. I don't know why they're going back and finding bad movies to make sequels to. They should find bad movies and remake them into good movies and then think about sequels. Instead, they find bad movies and they make bad sequels. So I know Mateus liked it. But I didn't hear any other good reviews about Practical Magic. That's just me. And I'll ignore me. I don't care. But I heard it sucked. All right. Wanted to get into this because this is something that has bothered me probably for the last 15 years. Because I think it's really been a thing that's happening for the last 15 years. In fact, even in my own family, I have a niece who is an idiot. No offense, but you are if you're listening. And she has a little dog, and she takes the little dog everywhere. All right? People live in like a small apartment, don't have enough money to get their car fixed, but they have a stroller for their little chihuahua, and they push it around, and it's, you know, and the dog is not trained and barks at everybody and is awful. And they take it everywhere because it's their baby. Which, on one hand,

produce some sort of constitutional amendment that kept freaks from bringing their animals everywhere, I would vote for that person. I wouldn't care what else they were pushing. I would vote for that person. But your dog may be your best friend or your little snuckle muffin's baby, but that doesn't mean everybody wants to see them. Workforces, coffee shops, and grocery stores are among the top places Americans don't want pets. This is according to new research. There's a survey of 2,000 Americans found that while plenty of people love pets, I love my pets. I have four cats. After we got one, I put the foot down. I said, no more cats. So, of course, we got three more because I'm not in charge of it. So, I have four cats and one dog. I love my animals. I don't take them anywhere. My dog doesn't even like the dog park, so we don't go there. Every so often, my son will put her in the car and go get her a pup cup at Starbucks, which is just a cup full of whipped cream. They'll go do that, and that's fine. He wants to do that. But we don't take her into the mall. We don't take her to the grocery store. We don't take her because we can't get a little stand to be separated from a little baby wavy. But 2,000 Americans love their pets, but the affectionately extends so far. Restaurants are the biggest no-go, with nearly half of Americans, 48%, saying they'd be irritated to see a dog while sitting down to eat. Me too. Grocery stores weren't too far behind. I don't want a dog walking around and licking the produce. I don't want some dog wandering around and barking and yipping and peeing and whatever they do, while I'm trying to buy food. PetSmart doesn't mind. The pet stores, take your dog there. And then they get out and everything. And everything's great. Don't take them to where people go. But anyway, they don't want their pets followed by coffee shops, are another one. Workplaces and office spaces, yeah. Nobody wants to work near your dog, all right? I mean, maybe once a year for morale, like Hawaiian Shirt Day, they can have a bring your dog to work day, but nobody wants to see your dog. I can't bring my dogs to work. They bark. Can't bring my cats in here. One of my cats, especially, just meows all the time. Nothing wrong with her. She just talks a lot. She has a lot to say. I couldn't bring her in here. So I don't, so that nobody else has to deal with it. That's the way we handle that. So workplaces, space, airplanes. I don't want airplanes. I have sat. There was a time in my life when I was on an airplane every Friday night and every Sunday night. I flew over 100 times a year, usually. And so I would get on a plane, and there were countless times I got on a plane, and it's usually elderly people. So they're two old people, and they've got a bag of dog. And they're sitting there, and they're trying really hard. They're talking to it and everything like that. And then they want me to talk to it. And I don't even like to talk to the other people when I get on the plane. I put my AirPods in, and I'm watching whatever movie or listening to whatever music or whatever I'm doing. I don't want to talk to you. I certainly don't want to. Would you like to give him a treat? No. You don't want to give your dog a treat. We aren't friends. I'm not going to watch it while you go to the bathroom. And no, I won't hold it because I don't care. I'm on an airplane. I'm trying to get someplace. But people are like that. Hotels. I mean, if you're in your own room and it's quiet, I guess I don't care. Public beaches. I don't want your dog on a beach because they'll do things. 18% said they don't want to see pets at hotels or beaches. There's a whole bunch of them. Places, restaurants, grocery stores, doctor's offices. I mean, if it's a therapy animal, you got to go to the doctor. That I get. That I can wrap my mind around. Outside of that, no. Coffee shops, no. Workplaces, office spaces, airplanes, arenas or stadiums. Who's bringing their dog to a really loud place like a stadium or an arena? That's just kind of mean. Public transit, leave the dog, again, unless it's an actual real service animal, leave your dog at home. Hotels, again, if it's behaved and it's in your room, I don't care. And public beaches, that goes down the list. We've gotten way, way, way, way, way out of control with where we let animals go. And you need to realize that not everybody wants to see your puppy. Not everybody wants to see your kitty. I actually flew on an airplane once with a therapy duck. I am not making that up.
And the flight attendant had a few things to say about that. But with an actual therapy duck that was quacking or making noise, whatever, the entire flight. But there wasn't anything they could do because they said, it's my therapy duck. And there's no reason to prove that, or there's no way to prove that. So they let her fly. All right, 855-839-1210 is the number here. I am Casey Bartholomew, and I'm sitting in today.

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7: Starting every damn night, Casey Bartholomew sitting in. 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That's 855-839-1210. You know, I'm sure women have thought this too. It's about time to take away the right of women to vote, don't you think? It was a grand experiment, and it's time to move on. I think that just too many bad decisions. I think it's time to only let men vote. I would vote for Sidney Sweeney for president if only men got to vote. But apparently, I'm hoping this is a joke, because I am a Republican, and it seems to be coming from Republicans, and I hope it's a joke. But there have been, it's social media, all right? So take it with a grain of salt, but that's how a lot of people get their news these days, by social media. And apparently calls to repeal women's rights to vote are emerging from an online firestorm over the Lindsey Clancy trial, prompting Republican women to warn the intra-party rhetoric could hurt the GOP. Gee, do you think? Do you think that, you know what? I think I want to keep voting, so I think I'm going to vote Democrat. I think that's what women would go with. I can't imagine. And again, I hope this is fake. I hope to God in heaven above that this is fake. One of the political and legal strategists, Mahik Cook, said, I think there's definitely a threat in the Republican Party right now. I just, please tell me it's fake. I told this to my wife, and she looked at me. My wife is a Democrat. And she looked at me, and she went, see? And I went, no, it can't be real. Now, the online calls to repeal the 19th Amendment come after Clancy's high-profile murder trial ended in mistrial, with 11 of the 12 jurors favoring a verdict not guilty by reason of insanity. Clancy admitted to killing her 3 children, but her defense argued she was not criminally responsible because she was suffering from postpartum psychoses. One user on X said, convict Clancy. Also, repeal the 19th Amendment. Another person posted, the female, you know it's a guy. The female jurors in the Lindsey Clancy trial are speaking out about their deliberations and disagreements with the sole male holdout. The more they speak, the better they make the case for repealing the 19th Amendment. Cook, the strategist, warned that the calls to strip women of the right to vote, largely coming from accounts identifying as conservative. I identify as conservative? All right. But from accounts identifying as conservative, risk alienating female voters from the Republican Party, and you know. You know these things are because you know there's fake accounts, right? If you're a Republican, there's fake Republican accounts that say things and try to walk that line between being real and maybe not real, and people don't believe. But you know that there's Democratic, there's fake Democratic addresses, handles, accounts that are pushing this idea, going, yeah, yeah, because we are in such a closely divided world. I know we've talked about this before, right? Elections, no matter what they try to tell you, no matter what people try to say, and no matter what you watch, oh, they got this many million votes. This elections do not turn on millions of votes. They turn on thousands of votes in strategic places. Not even hundreds of thousands of votes. Tens of thousands of votes. In strategic places, all in battleground areas, all across the country. Now, strategists know this. And they will take any stupid thing and throw it against the wall and hope it sticks. So you know that there are, if you're a Republican, like I am, if you're a Republican and you hear this and you go, they're going to push, it's only going to take a few people to believe that Republicans want to strip women of the right to vote because of the Lindsey Clancy trial. So I seriously hope that the people, when you make your little jokey jokes, and I hope these are jokes, I hope you realize that you're actually potentially doing serious damage. All right, we got more coming up. I'm Casey Bartholomew, in for Walter Sterling. You're listening to Sterling every damn night.

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10: From ABC News, I'm Wayne Cabot. If there's one issue uniting so much of America, it's opposition to artificial intelligence without human constraints, guardrails. Republicans, Democrats, but not the president.
11: Speaking with reporters on his trip to Ireland, President Trump downplayed the concerns, saying he was more worried about America being eclipsed by China in the AI race.
12: We can put guardrails, we can do this and that, but I think you have a lot of negative forces that are bringing it up that shouldn't be bringing it up. And they're bringing up things that won't happen.
11: Former President Barack Obama now urges fellow Democrats to make AI a central part of their agenda ahead of the midterms. Now, some Republicans have joined Democrats in calling for AI kill switches.
10: ABC's Stephen Portnoy. Trump also addressing for the first time flock cameras that track Americans via license plate readers. In recent weeks, both Florida and Texas have moved to end funding to flock cameras, Trump offering his stamp of approval. Amazon announcing Sunday evening it's pausing operations with the cargo carrier 21 Air after last week's crash in Miami. Unclear if the U.S. is behind Sunday's attack on an Iranian commercial ship that killed one person, President Trump wouldn't say. Global crude rising to 108 a barrel after Iran's proxies, the Houthis, fired toward Saudi Arabia.
13: Iran-backed Houthi rebels threatening another vital shipping route in the Middle East. With the Strait of Hormuz, that other vital shipping lane effectively closed down for more than 6 months. This amid growing concerns in the region as the critical east-west oil pipeline in Saudi was forced to shut down as a precautionary measure after multiple drone attacks by another Iranian-backed group in Iraq.
10: Lama Hassan at the Foreign Desk. About paying all adults in the country $5,000. If control of Congress goes his way, President Trump saying the U.S. can afford it because we're taking in so much money. 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
14: Los Angeles Fire Department engine was involved in a collision with 3 other vehicles today, resulting in 7 patients being transported to a hospital. One of the injured is a firefighter. The severity of the injuries and the cause of the crash, not yet known. San Diego is considering new rules for autonomous vehicles. Here's Rich Cassone.
15: San Diego city leaders will consider a resolution Monday to tighten rules on autonomous vehicles. Those proposing change want to make sure that companies follow rules and that jobs aren't lost to companies like Waymo. James Prasma, a full-time rideshare driver, says his livelihood is at stake.
16: If I lost this money, I could lose my house.
15: Monday, Councilmember Elo Rivera and Councilmember for District 5, Marnie Van Wilpert, will talk more about the proposal. Community advocates will also be present.
14: And Practical Magic 2 knocks Spider-Man Brand New Day out of the top spot at the box office, opening with $30 million this weekend.
5: Those are the headlines. I'm Bill Horan.
9: Now, Sacramento traffic.
6: Starting on eastbound 50 in Sacramento, where things look good on the roadways, particularly between Stockton Boulevard and 65th Street. No issues on westbound 80. This is between Reed Avenue out towards Enterprise Boulevard. And westbound 80 also looks good between Kidrow Road, making your way out towards Midway Road. You'll find no delays in that direction. Traffic on the 10s every 10 minutes, mornings and afternoons. Joe Salvatore, KFBK News Radio, 93.1 FM, 1530 AM.
9: Now, Sacramento weather.
8: Overnight clear skies, a low 55 to 59. A sunny day on Monday, a high 89 to 93. Sunshine for us on Tuesday, the high 88 to 92. And then sunny Wednesday, the high 80 to 84. I'm AccuWeather Steve Williams on KFBK, Sacramento's News Radio.

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4: That's 855-839-1210. Bunch of stuff we're going to get to this hour. Something is making a comeback. Something big is making a comeback. Something big from my Gen X youth days is making a comeback, and we'll talk about that. We're going to talk about a kid who got in trouble for breaking the rules, and of course the parents don't think they should be allowed. There needs to be a process for everything, and they're getting worked up about that. And then there's the idea of flock cameras in the schools is a big deal, and we're going to get into all that stuff. So keep it tuned right here for Sterling every damn night. We've got the latest. Look, I don't care who knows it. I don't care what anybody says. I don't give a damn what your political philosophy is about anything. I make my own damn decisions. The idea that people are getting measles these days and dying from measles, y'all are just stupid. We had that figured out, all right? We got vaccines. It was taken care of. All you had to do was do it, and you were fine. And now people aren't doing it, and we've got people dying. A 40-year-old woman. This whole story takes place specifically in Pennsylvania, by the way. But a 40-year-old woman has died from measles complications in Pennsylvania, marking the state's third measles-associated death this year as the U.S. experiences its worst resurgence in the highly contagious disease in 35 years. It's because y'all are not getting yourself vaccinated. I am terrified of needles. All right? I have nightmares that needles are coming to get me. And even I get my vaccinations. I get your concern. I get it. It's like, okay, people weren't dying of measles. Now people are dying of measles. I wonder. Yeah, the same thing with whooping cough, all these smallpox, all these things are popping back up. And they were gone. And now because people, I have my own rights. You do. But this is what happens, right? Cause and effect, people. Just look at it. Now, the woman, a Jefferson County resident, died this past weekend, according to County Coroner Greg Furlong. Said this is heartbreaking loss for the family and an unfortunate reminder that measles can be a serious and potentially life-threatening disease. Gee, if only there was a way to stop it. Maybe someday. The other information about the woman will be released, he added. The Pennsylvania Department of Health said it was aware of the death reported by the Jefferson County Coroner. At least 676 measles cases have been confirmed in 37 counties in Pennsylvania so far this year. State's health officials reported this. The outbreak has hospitalized 124 people in the state. Of the confirmed cases, fewer than 1% had been fully vaccinated. That means the overwhelming, more than 99% of the cases had not been vaccinated. This is according to Pennsylvania health officials. The only thing I don't know is because it's Pennsylvania, where I think 89-90% of the population is Amish. That's the only thing I don't know. Like, how many of them were Amish? How many of them were from that movie Witness? And you know, that kind of stuff. The woman is the third person reported to have died in connection with the measles in Pennsylvania. And I mentioned the Amish because I can talk about them because they don't listen to the radio. But they're not allowed. It's English. But the Amish generally don't get vaccinated. They were usually kind of indirectly protected because everybody else was getting vaccinated. Now everybody else has gone insane and decided that vaccines aren't necessary. And so what's happening is the people who aren't vaccinated are now in danger, and look what happens. So that's where you go. The other two measles-related deaths involved infants. Measles symptoms typically begin with a cough, fever, runny nose, and red, watery eyes, followed by a red rash. The disease can cause severe complications, including a pneumonia and swelling of the brain, all of which sounds horribly uncomfortable. The U.S. is experiencing its largest measles outbreak since 1991, with more than 3,000 confirmed cases this year. It's all according to the CDC. I fear nothing. I fear needles. But once the needles were done, once they brought the needles to me and jabbed them into my eyes, because that's where you get shots, right? That's how I remember it. Anyway, once they brought the needles and jabbed them into my eyes, then I was protected from everything. I am impervious to your human diseases now because I've been vaccinated. I know I was joking. My mother-in-law, and again, telling you this as someone who is legitimately terrified of needles, right? When I have blood drawn every so often, you hit 50 and they start taking your blood so they can clone you, I think. But either way, they take your blood. Most people go and they sit at the table and they shove their arm out and they go, I am an American, take my blood. And they do it very manly or womanly in most cases. And then they sit there and they talk for the 2 seconds it takes. And then they walk out and they do what they get on with their lives. All right. It's a small vial of blood that takes less than 30 seconds to draw. And for me, you may not notice this because you're an adult. If you ever have to go have blood drawn, there's the places you go sit with the real adults. And then there's a room. And the room's in the back. And it's for children. And it usually has a small bed in there. And the bed usually has My Little Pony or SpongeBob sheets on it. And that's for the children. And that's where I have to go. And I have to lay down and writhe and look ridiculous. And I know they leave the door open so people can see. I know it. I have to lay there, and then they do the thing, and they pull the blood, and I'm like, and they're like, okay, will you get under control, princess? All right? And then I go, yeah, I'm trying. And then you have the blood drawn, and then they wrap your arm with that piece of gauze, so a white piece of gauze and a piece of cotton. You go out there. When you're in the children's room, where I go, that's where they have all the day glow color of the gauze. So, and there's usually green and neon blue. And I swear to God, every time, and they do it on purpose, I get the day glow pink. All right. I get the pink gauze wrapped around my arm. And then I have to sit there and go, and then I have to walk, or I spend the next, you got to leave that on for like an hour or something so it doesn't bleed out. Then I go out and I have day glow pink gauze wrapped around my arm because they want me to feel as worthless and pathetic as I possibly can. But anyway, my point here was that I was joking about having to get the shots in the eye. My mother-in-law actually has to get, she has some sort of eye disease. I don't know what it is. And she has a lot of pressure on her eyes. And I don't know how often it is. It's often. Several times a year. Let's put it that way. She has to go in and they give her a shot in her eye. And I said once, what would happen if you didn't get the shot? in the eye. And she said, I might go blind. And I said, I think I would seriously consider that. I think that would be a long conversation that I would have with my wife and my children. You guys don't mind driving me around. We can get one of those dogs that can see traffic lights. I can do that, like we were talking about, the actual service animals. I can do that, right? And but she says, no, you can do that. And I guess it goes right. I mean, it's the worst possible thing you can imagine. I think it goes in and like the where the tear duct is, like right there. So there's no not seeing it. And I think they give him numbing drops and everything like that. So it doesn't really hurt. But I would scream, I think. I would. They would wonder who was abusing a little girl in the next room if I had to go do that. But... All that being said, I've gotten all my vaccines. I understand the trepidation about the COVID vaccine, right? It was fast. Okay, I get it. But everything before that, everything that we had on the table before that that was wiping out measles, if you're not getting that, you're just looking for, you're like me. You're terrified of needles, I think. You're a little girl like me. But the difference is that I hike my skirt up and I go in there and I get my vaccination. I get my shots. Other people don't want to do that. That's fine. You make that decision for you. But I shed no tears. Like, if you have a legitimate reason not to do it, then that's one thing. But if you just decide, I'm not doing it and I'm not letting my kids do it, when you die or you get some ridiculous disease that you don't need to have because you want to, you're going to show them. I was going to show that. Then I have zero sympathy for you. I will shed no tears when all that comes. That's my personal opinion there. Okay? That's where I'm thinking about it. But I don't understand the mindset of not getting vaccinated. I don't understand the mindset of allowing yourself or your children or your loved ones to suffer because of that. It doesn't make any sense to me. Again, brand new ones. It's like I'm never the first one to get anything, right? You got the COVID vaccines because they told us we had to, and I went and did it. I didn't die. Nothing happened to me. I've never even had COVID. So it was never a big deal to me. I didn't have a heart attack, whatever the terror that people were trying to foment. Either way, when it comes to a new one, I get waiting a little bit, but we know now. We absolutely know. All right. There's my grandstanding for the day. You get measles and die, it's your own fault. I have no sympathy. When we come back, we're going to talk to you about, somebody got punished. A child got punished. You know, when I was in school, rules were different. And now people freak out when they're asked to make some simple accommodation or do something that maybe is going to be a distraction or bother the rest of the classroom. I don't get that kind of stuff. But we'll talk about it and get your reaction. All that's coming up. 855-839-1210 is the number here. My name is Casey Bartholomew, and I am sitting in tonight on Sterling every damn night.
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7: 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That's 855-839-1210. When I was in school, we were at the high school grammar school level, there were rules. No food, no drinks in the classroom. That was it. Somehow, but by the grace of God, we survived. If we needed a drink of water, we had to go to the drinking fountain. And by the way, when we went to the drinking fountain, if they weren't busy, we got to go to the drinking fountain. Somehow, all that morphed. Now kids need to be able to have all their beverages and all their healthy snacks with them so they can have a good job. By the way, as time progressed, as we started letting kids bring their water and their food in the classroom so they could have a healthy and be, aware of what's going on. Test scores everywhere have gone down. But anyway, that's the justification. No, we need to have the kiddie thing and need to have their water. By the way, when my son was in high school, you could have water. About halfway through the school year, we had to all go out, and they didn't have any. They just told us this is what we had to have. They were hard to find. We had to go out and buy clear water bottles, closable water bottles, right? So that they could see the water in it. Because, well, some of the precious little snowflakes were bringing their alcohol to school. And they weren't bringing water or things like that. They were bringing contraband and things. So I guess the kids will break the rules from time to time. I know no one likes to think that. But a high school senior was suspended for bringing a cup of coffee to class, but challenged the school administrators for quietly adopting a new outside food policy without notifying the public. What? They were notified the public. The school wanted to change a rule. Rules changed. You know when we decided? Now. today. Now you can't do it anymore. No, now you got to go through a process so everybody can have their say. Julie Caputa is this young coffee addict's name. She said she was minutes into her last first day of school. Get it? This is my last first day of school, and they ruined it. When a teacher confronted her over a cup of coffee at a Beaver River Central School, that's an unfortunate name, I walked in, she said. I had my coffee with me. I got to my first period class, and my teacher said, I'm either going to need you to dump that out or consume it on the spot or go down to the office. The soon-to-be graduating honors student. I like the way they always say that in stories. Honors student. Oh, okay. Because the rules only apply to guys like me who got through with like a 2.8 GPA or something like that. The honors student, y'all can do whatever you want to. It's no big deal. But the soon-to-be graduating honors student was handed an in-school suspension, ISS, a terrorist organization, ISIS, no, for her drink, which allegedly violated the school's code of conduct regulation that sought to create safe instruction-focused environment for all students. Yeah, having a hot beverage around. That could be unsafe. How many places sue because the coffee's too hot? I would suggest to you that it is unsafe. At the very most, we need to have tepid water and nothing more. Because too cold, that could shock the system, somebody. But anyway. Caputa argued, because of course, the school district adopted the policy illegally as there was no public hearing on the matter when the school board met in August. Again, I went to school. Would they change the rules when they decided to? And then they told us about it sometimes after the fact. And it was our fault for not knowing. Now, oh, we have to go through the process. We didn't have lawyers saying it. We didn't have the referendum at the school where the adults are supposed to make the rules and the kids are supposed to follow them. At least that's the way it was when I was in school. Her mom wrote on Facebook, because that's where everything is solved, Julie was put on ISS today for refusing to dump out a banned beverage, a latte. I was called down to the school, Marianne Caputa wrote. The infuriated mother asked other parents if they had seen any advertisement from the school about a public hearing for the newly adopted student code, a required step before any policy is made official again. The schools I was in, they changed the rule when they felt like changing the rule. And for the record, this kid knew about it before school started. It was in the code. Whether they went jump through the hoops that they need to jump through so that little snowflakes can bring their candy to school without repercussions. It was written down. So whether there was a meeting beforehand or not, she didn't read the rules because the rules don't apply to her. She's an honor student, I guess. According to Marianne Caputa, the mom, meeting minutes from both July and August where the code may have been discussed were never published to the website until today when I pointed it out to the district office. And the district office had no record of a public hearing being conducted. Just wondering if anyone else saw it and I missed it. Karen. She said, I'm certain that the school cannot enforce a substantial change to the code of conduct without a public hearing. A substantial change? You can't bring coffee. You can't bring a scalding hot beverage. It could be a weapon. You can't bring a hot coffee into campus. What did she call it? A substantial change. Drink your coffee before school. Schedule your life better. How about that? And oh, by the way, again, the rule was written before she got there. The new policy, like I said, was added to the school district's 2026-2027 standards for community-wide conduct released before the school year for middle and high schoolers. So the rules were released. She just didn't read them or thought they didn't apply to her, thought that they weren't. Can't be serious. I need my half double decaffeinated half calf with a squirt of lemon. I need that every day. Otherwise, I'm just not me. Otherwise, I can't even. I believe is what they say. The rule said on the website where everybody who wanted to see it could see it, the following food and drink guidelines help minimize distractions, protect students with food allergies, and promote a calm, equitable school experience. Students arriving with drinks or food will be asked to finish them before entering school. Again, when I was in school, If you brought in a cup of coffee, you had to throw it away before school. There was no food or beverages in the classrooms. Now everybody needs it. Now I need my water every day. I mean, sure, that's healthy, but somehow we got through it all. Somehow, by the way, we got through it all, and our test scores were better. How about that? Just saying. Caputa questioned school officials on the policy and was allowed to return to class with coffee in hand after speaking with them, according to her mother. I never would have let her win. You let these little punks win, and then suddenly all of them, they all stand up. This is why you get kids walking out of school. This is why you get kids, signing petitions and doing all the stupid nonsense that they do these days, because you let them win, and now they think they have power. And instead of their parents, if I would have brought a cup of coffee to school and gotten an in-school suspension, my dad would have said, well, it's written in the rules. Did you not read the rules? No. Well, guess what? I guess you're having an in-school suspension because you were stupid enough to... That's what my dad would have said. Joke was on him. I don't like coffee. But either way, if I would have... Then that would have been a problem. What I want is somebody to bring, again, a hot cup of coffee and spill it on somebody with the rules in place and see what they do there. 855-839-1210 is the number. I'm Casey Bartholomew, and I am sitting in tonight on Sterling every damn night.
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15: A man accused of stalking and killing a woman in Sacramento was in the country illegally. Here's Jason Campadonia.
16: The Department of Homeland Security says the guy stalked a woman for months before executing her and then himself in a Panera Bread parking lot. DHS says the guy was from India and entered the country illegally back in 2023 through Arizona, despite being arrested and released by the Biden administration. Spokesperson says sanctuary policies are basically playing Russian roulette with American lives. Governor Newsom's office says trying to turn the event into an indictment of California sanctuary policies is not supported by the evidence.
15: The Chargers dropped their season opener at home to the Cardinals 26-14 today, and Practical Magic 2 knocked Spider-Man Brand New Day out of the top spot at the box office, opening with $30 million this weekend at North American theaters, according to industry estimates. Those are the headlines. I'm Bill Herenda.
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7: Beginning on eastbound 50, where things look good between I-5 and 15th Street. And also no delays on eastbound 50 between 16th Street and the Highway 5099 split. Cap City Freeway, no delays there. Westbound between El Camino and American River. And westbound 80, that's a good ride as you head between Reed Avenue, making your way out all the way past Childs Road. Traffic on the 10s every 10 minutes, mornings and afternoons. 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
14: Now, Sacramento weather.
17: Overnight clear skies, low 55 to 59. A sunny day on Monday with a high 89 to 93. Sunshine on Tuesday and Wednesday, the high Tuesday 88 to 92. And then the high for Wednesday afternoon, 80 to 84. I'm AccuWeather Steve Williams on KFBK, Sacramento's News Radio.
18: ABC News, I'm Wayne Cabot. What AI guardrails? President Trump saying American tech companies can't let China get the upper hand. This as Anthropic CEO says slow down. ABC Stephen Portnoy.
19: Anthropic CEO Dario Amodei urges fellow executives to pace the growth of their systems, writing of his fear that rogue AI agents could be capable of taking over the entire internet within the next 6 to 12 months.
18: Trump now saying he is in favor of flock cameras, which track the movement of Americans via license plate readers. Florida and Texas have moved to end funding for those cameras. The president not saying if the U.S. is behind Sunday's attack on an Iranian commercial ship that killed a person. Global crude rising to 108 a barrel after the Saudis came under fire by Iran-backed forces. No American Grand Slam this year. Blake Shelton losing to Alexander Zverev at the U.S. Open. He would have been the first black man since Arthur Ashe. This is ABC News.
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27: I was supposed to go into Manhattan at 9 o'clock, and I was going to pull a guy out of corrections and interview him, and supposedly he was going to become an informant for us. There was some guy in Department of Motor Vehicles who was pumping out driver's licenses, and we were going to work out an agreement with his defense attorney and the DA. So I got to the Bronx office about 7 o'clock and waiting for my sergeant. He doesn't get there until well after 8, and I'm all over him. Come on, come on, come on. We got to go. The next thing you know, cop from downstairs comes running into our office. He goes, a plane just hit the World Trade Center. So we turned on the TV and we're watching it like everyone else. But we figured with three major airports in the New York City area, chances are it was a small private plane that hit the World Trade Center. Well, as we're watching it like everyone else, we see a second plane come and hit the towers. So we knew at that point it was terrorism. A phone call came from One Police Plaza and told everybody in our office to get into uniform and stand by. And probably about noon, we were told to get into our unmarked cars and caravan down the West Side Highway and to report down to the World Trade Center. And at this point in my career, I had 14 years in. I really didn't know what to expect. And we got down there. It was sheer chaos. Nobody knew what was going on. They gave us these paper masks that you would get at Home Depot if you were going to demo your bathroom. They lined us up and they marched us into what basically it was like a cloud, because the closer you got to ground zero, the more the particles were flying around that the sunlight couldn't get through. And I remember as we were coming down Broadway, seeing hundreds and hundreds, if not thousands of pairs of women's high heel shoes that they had just tossed off to get the hell out of there. And as we got up to the pile, I remember I felt like Charlton Heston in the last scene of Planet of the Apes, where he's looking at the Statue of Liberty head and like, how did this happen? And nothing made sense. I remember seeing some guy had an autographed baseball laying on the ground. There were computers, stuff was destroyed. And then there was other stuff that wasn't destroyed. Nothing made sense. And they had us out there just kind of guarding the perimeter. We got out of there probably about 5:30 a.m. and we were told to report back the following day. We did that round the clock for the first week, and then they pulled us out. And then my team came back a couple of weeks after that, and we were on the pile with the Home Depot buckets just kind of sorting through the rubble. And then later on, because I worked in the auto crime division, they had us out of the dump and we were opening up the cars that were coming out of the hole to see if anyone had perished. So 9/11 is a dark day in American history, and it's something I'll never forget. For more behind the scenes NYPD stories, be sure to check out my new book, NYPD Behind the Blue Wall of Silence, available on Amazon. I'm retired detective turned author Vic Ferrari with Walter Sterling.
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7: Casey Bartholomew sitting in on Sterling every damn night. Thanks so much for tuning in. You want to join the conversation, it's 855-839-1210. That's 855-839-1210. You know, flat cameras are all of the big deal, right? Flat cameras are everywhere, and everybody's mad about them. Everybody hates them. I personally don't see a problem. Well, we discovered, I think it was middle of last week, that

flock cameras, the hatred for flock cameras is actually being funded by the left a little bit, because if there's flock cameras, you can't lie about what ICE is or is not doing. You can't lie about police brutality, because the flock cameras are going to show that police 99% of the time do their job and do it well. The ICE 99% of the time does its job and does it well. So they're trying to make it sound like a right-wing, right-to-privacy kind of thing, but it's actually the left that is going crazy over the flock cameras, because the flock cameras show that, they show reality instead of the land of make-believe, which is a lot of people on the left. But now they're angry about something else. Apparently, another safety issue that they do not want to have another idea being pushed from the left is that students are up in arms over flock cameras being in schools. The AI-powered surveillance actually being in school districts across the country. This is according to an analysis of government procurement records. At least 100 school districts across the country have added flock cameras to their hallways, by the way. According to Gabe Sayer, who's 17 years old and doesn't know a damn thing about anything because he's 17 years old. He says, it seems like the government's trying to watch you more and more. It makes me feel a little unsafe. Think about the school shootings and knowing where the bad guys are while they're in the school. It's the same thing about the flock cameras on the street, right? People doing horrible things, you want the flock cameras. You have no expectation of privacy. Now, obviously, there have been police officers who have done illegal things, illegal and horrible things, using flock cameras and stalking people. That has happened. Government workers and the like, that has happened. Just a few times, but it has happened. And again, if you find that person or you catch that human doing that, you throw the biggest, heaviest book you can find at the side of their head. That's what you do. That's how you solve that problem. All right. You don't say, oh, one guy did it out of 3,000 cameras, so we've got to get rid of all of them. Obviously, everybody's going to do this. And again, the reason they do that is because they don't want to see reality in the idea of flock cameras on schools. What if there's a shooting? There probably won't be. But what if there is, and we can see what happened, where the shooter was, and more importantly, by the way, you talk about the police, and sometimes the police have a little trepidation about going into the school. Not always, but sometimes they do, or the place where the shooting's going on. But we're talking about specifically schools. What if we could look at the flock cameras and see where the shooter is? Exactly. And more importantly, who the shooter is. Who? Because you're a police officer, you run into a school and there's students running around and screaming all over the place. You know what the hell you're looking at. And you're in danger and all those kids are in danger. What if you can see who the shooter is? That tells you something. Or let's say, you know, gang violence in schools. You see that. Students attacking teachers. You see that. Again, you can see how these are all things that certain political philosophies wouldn't want you to see, right? Certain political philosophies wouldn't want you to look at, because that kind of changes the narrative of everything, doesn't it? A little bit. Now, on the other hand, you can see if teachers aren't perfect. Far from it. And teachers do evil, nasty, bad things sometimes. Wouldn't you want the evidence there? Wouldn't you want the reality there? I don't have any problem with cameras being in any classroom. I'm not going to care if I see a kid or a teacher picking their nose. That's not going to be a problem. But again, especially in recent years, hell, the way you look at it, in recent months lately, teachers have been a little fast and loose about what they should and should not be doing with their students, haven't they? A lot of people getting arrested. Some of whom in Jersey has happened, a couple other places it's gone on, where teachers have done things that they shouldn't do with their students. And if there's cameras watching everything, you might be able to keep an eye on that. Now, you see all that stuff, and you go, well, what are they afraid of seeing? Like, I would never let a camera in my house, right? We have a Ring camera on our front door. It shows

0: never have a camera in my home. If there's some place that is mine that is my personal privacy, I wouldn't do that. I wouldn't have that going on. But if it's a school where my child is, and I'm concerned about the personal safety and well-being of my child, damn right you can put that camera up. And I don't understand not wanting to do it. I don't understand not wanting the flock cameras out in public, by the way. Because then if people are committing crimes, you can follow them. You can use those flock cameras to follow them. But again, we talked about that. There's like the George Soros, his group is funding this assault on flock cameras, and they're trying to be able to control reality, as it were. So they don't want the flock cameras out there, again, showing that the police aren't beating everybody up, that the protesters, because protesters are big right now, are actually lying about what's going on. They don't want them to see that ICE is actually doing their job. They don't want them to see the police are doing their job. They want to be able to control the narrative because people are stupid. And will generally believe what they're told. Oh, ICE is horrible, but they didn't do anything horrible. Yeah, but they did. Why don't we put flock cameras up? No, those are awful. You know, those. It's crazy talk. What are you thinking about? And that's just kind of the way it goes to and fro, back and forth, all the way. But when it comes to school, again, my kid's in there. I want them safe. There's no, on the streets, there's no expectation of privacy in the school, unless you're in the bathroom or the locker room. If you're just walking down the hallway, or if you're in class and there's some creepy, if there's a shooting situation, that's bad. Or if there's some creepy teacher getting jollies at looking at the girls or boys or whatever the case may be, then you want to be able to say, hey, Mr. Johnson, what you doing there? See, we got you following that young girl into the closet and not leaving. What, and she's making out, what's going on in there? Why were you, you know, you want to be able to have that proof. Or again, where is the shooter going? It's like we're creating this whole area of paranoia, and by creating the paranoia, we're making ourselves more unsafe. Again, if there's a crime committed and somebody does it, we don't know, or a murder or something like that. Savannah Guthrie's mom, use that. If we had the flock cameras up and there's someone driving away, you could follow that and maybe figure out who they are to a degree, or which direction they went, and limit the search area, something like that, anything like that. And in trying to convince people to be paranoid about that, you're actually making yourselves more unsafe. But nobody cares about that because, again, they're watching me. It's the idea of self-importance, right? Everything, oh, they're watching me. Why? Why are they watching you, Casey? You host a radio talk show. Nobody, you matter to no one. No one cares. Why are they watching you? You never know. You work at Walmart. Why are they watching you? They know. They know. They're just keeping an eye on me. Why? You know, give me a reason why I should be paranoid, and there's none. All right, 855-839-1210 is the number. We got more coming up. I'm Casey Bartholomew, and you're listening to Sterling every damn night.
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9: 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There's something making a comeback, and it's causing my own children to mock me. I didn't see my son. My son just graduated from high school, so he's, CDs aren't really a thing. He's a streaming guy, or digital kind of thing. My daughter had CDs. My daughter had a cassette, all right? My daughter's 26. So, I mean, it was at the tail end, but there were still cassettes around, and she had a cassette for Bear in the Big Blue House, which I actually loved. It was hard to find. When my daughter was younger, it was hard to find music that we could all, and TV shows that we could all watch. My son came around a little later. It was a little easier. But my daughter actually had cassettes, but they mocked me mercilessly about this. But CDs are actually making a comeback for some reason. Now, it's not a huge comeback, right? But I loved buying a CD. Yeah, I loved buying a CD, taking it home. I grew up near a Tower Records, if you ever know anything about like legendary music stores. There was a Tower Records near my house, and I could walk to it within about a half hour, 45 minutes. So I'd walk to it, wander around all over the place with whatever money I earned, and then I would find a CD. And I would walk back home and would pop it into my CD player, and I would sit there with the, nobody remembers, they used to sell them in these really long boxes to prevent theft, but you'd rip that thing open and you'd pull out the CD and you'd open it up in the book and you'd follow along the lyrics and listen to all the songs and read the liner. All that stuff was great. It's actually a picture of me. It's a picture of me on my bed. My brother was trying to fill out a film thing. He needed to get it developed. And I'm on my bed, and I'm opening up a CD. It's a CD for a Paul McCartney album called Flowers in the Dirt. And I'm opening it up, and I'm reading all the liner notes and everything. I'm sitting there reading it. But that was always fun. Nowadays, kids like, oh, they released an album. I'm going to listen to this song. I like this. I'm going to, choose that song out. Force you to listen to the whole album. And I liked that. And I know I sound old. I'm not. barely in my 50s, but it's it makes me sound much older than I actually am. Now everybody is like, I have Spotify and whatever the other ones are. I have all that. Actually, I have those two, but either way. So anyway, an analytics firm, Luminate, reports that United States CD sales jumped 16% in the first half of 2026 to 16.3 million units, far outpacing vinyl's roughly 2% rise. Any people are getting over the vinyl thing? I'm going to be honest with you, I never got it. I thought it was a joke we were playing on people. Like, I'm going to go rebuy all my albums, my cassette, or the old albums that I used to have, and I'm going to buy them. And then, you know, they would release them new, and it's like, oh, well, you can get that one, or you can get the blue vinyl, because it's the grading is so much. And you can really hear, it's really so true, you know? It's really so true, the way you hear the music. And I just, people would tell me that. They're being played. Being made fun of, all right? They're just trying to squeeze more money out of you. So anyway, CDs are apparently selling, at least from a rising standpoint, 16.3 million units they've sold. That amazes me. I got to be honest. I have a CD player, but it's because I have about 3,000 CDs, and I refuse to get rid of them. I'm certainly not just going to throw them away. Maybe you want to send me a pile of cash, you can have them, but either way. But I have all these CDs, so I need something to play them on, right? And I bought a car a couple of years ago. I bought a used car. I was really happy because it had a CD player in it, so I could play CDs in it while I was driving around. I don't know why. I like to listen to like an entire album when I play it. And I know you can do that on Spotify, but I like to listen to the CD and pull it out and look at it and then almost get into a car accident and all that kind of stuff. K-pop, apparently, is a major force with BTS, okay, releasing multiple CD editions of their album, Arirang. Is that how you say that? I'm not trying to make fun of them. This year, selling nearly 600,000 copies. However, Gen Z and millennials, I'm Gen X, often snap up the cheap and portable discs to listen to older music. About 16% of Gen Z music fans now say they mostly play tracks from the 1990s or earlier, which is up 18% from 5 years ago. It's because we had the best music. I'm Gen X. 1980s music is the best music. Music went to crap when you were all fooled into thinking that Nirvana music was good. Nirvana was crap. The only reason we still talk about Nirvana is because Kurt Cobain killed himself. That's the only reason. If he hadn't, everything would have petered off and everybody would have gone, oh, it really wasn't very good, was it? Well, the same thing we do with everything else that was grunge. But 80s music rocks. 80s music is the best. And my daughter will actually every so often borrow one of my CDs. I have to insist that she bring it back because she won't. CDs can be more a complete listening experience than LPs since songs may be trimmed to fit on vinyl, which eventually erodes. Again, you were all being fooled. And a CD can also offer a fuller sound than with streaming and let you escape into the music without your phone serving as a constant distraction. So there. CDs are best because 80s music is the best. All right, 855-839-1210. My name is Casey Bartholomew. I'm sitting in tonight on Sterling every damn night.

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7: From ABC News, I'm Wayne Cabot. After a week of warnings from the people creating AI, President Trump downplayed the threat, fearing that America might lose out to China if government controls are put in place. But tech company CEOs agree we need them.
8: Last week, Anthropic researcher Jacob Coxon publicly quit, saying the AI companies are, quote, gambling with our lives, and earnestly believe that AI could kill us all by the end of the decade. The fears over AI manifesting in tests run by developers who found rogue models have figured out how to break free and conduct their own hacks.
7: ABC's Stephen Portnoy. White House advisor David Sachs asks why AI creators are asking for control, saying, quote, stop pretending you need anyone else's permission. Stop pretending antitrust law has to be suspended so you can form a cartel. About his promise to pay Americans if control of Congress goes Trump's way.
9: If the Republicans win, as I said, it's $5,000 to all adults in the country, and we can easily handle that because we're taking in so much money.
7: Speaker Johnson saying Congress must authorize that. AAA puts regular gas now at $4.31 on average, diesel at $6.20, raising costs for almost everything. The storm drains were no match for what nature gave the Northeast, 6, 7, 8 inches of rain swamping neighborhoods. A woman who fell out of her wheelchair and ended up floating in the street was one of 20 rescues in Paterson, New Jersey alone. A third measles death in Pennsylvania, 40-year-old woman from Jefferson County who, like the others, was not vaccinated. Not what you want to hear the captain say on a white-knuckle plane ride carrying Congressman and Wisconsin gubernatorial candidate Tom Tiffany.
10: As we went to our final approach, the plane lost power, and Len said to me, we are going down.
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11: A former employee can still sue SpaceX for discrimination in California. The woman filed a complaint claiming they paid her less than a male employee. Lineage Logistics suing the owner of the solar array on its cold storage warehouse for causing that massive fire in Boyle Heights.
12: Lineage blames all its power and contractor peer services in the lawsuit filed Thursday in Los Angeles Superior Court. They cite negligent supervision, health and safety code violations, and a breach of contract. Lineage says Pierce was hired after a separate solar array fire in August 2020. Prompted them to demand additional safety measures. The June 17th fire, which burned for more than a week, triggered more than 2 months of remediation and cleanup, including horrific odors. I'm Sharon Reardon.
11: Judge Judy is retiring after more than 30 years on television. They'll air her final episode in October. That's the latest. I'm Bob Montague.
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13: Starting in Sacramento, where things look good on the roadways. That includes eastbound 50 between the Cap City 99 split, Howe Avenue. Westbound 50, no delays there between J Street and 5th Street. And the Cap City Freeway, the westbound connector from the Highway 5099 split, you'll find no delays there around P Street. And in Roseville, westbound 80, that looks good too, between Taylor Road out towards Auburn Boulevard. Traffic on the 10s every 10 minutes, mornings and afternoons. Joe Salvatore, KFBK News Radio, 93.1 FM, 15:30 a.m.
6: Now, Sacramento weather.
14: Overnight clear skies, a low 55 to 59. A sunny day on Monday, a high 89 to 93. Sunshine for us on Tuesday, the high 88 to 92. And then sunny Wednesday, the high 80 to 84. I'm AccuWeather Steve Williams on KFBK, Sacramento's News Radio.
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1: We're keeping Frank Beard alive today and remembering him from ZZ Top. That's Tube Snake Boogie on Coast to Coast AM. Connie Willis here with you. That's a 1981 hit. I thank you. Oh, sorry about that. Well, where am I? I thank you from ZZ Top. What? I'm ready for the next one that we've got coming up at one point here. Anyway, it is, I don't know. Wait a minute. Maybe we won't play that one. I don't know. I don't know what's going on here, but I think we've got, let's see, we've got Dolly, we got ZZ Top, and we've got, yeah, that's what we've got tonight. You know what? It's the Reptilians, and we'll learn more about that. But it wasn't originally ZZ Top at all. Sam and Dave actually recorded I Thank You back in 68. ZZ, they took that from Memphis, soul record, and rebuilt it as a Texas blues rock. And Frank Beard driving the transformation from behind his drum set. So we're remembering him along with Dolly this weekend. Sorry about that. This is a Willis weekend continuing here. And I wanted to remind you that our website, when a lot of you guys are saying, hey, where can I get more information on just anything paranormal? What can I get? Anything at all? Well, don't forget our website. We have unbelievable new articles all the time, every day. I don't know how it happens. I don't know how someone can do that, but Tim Banal and the rest of the gang on the website as well, man, they just keep putting information out. And also you get your famous Art Bell vault that you like. You'll learn about where George Norrie's going to be. You'll learn about the last shows that we did, the ones that we got coming up. So if you're looking for that info and you're going, Connie, where do I get it? Well, go to coasttocoastam.com.
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0: It's Coast to Coast AM. Connie Willis here on a Willis weekend. You can sign up for my newsletter called Where's Willis and learn about my live shows, my live investigations, Connie Willis Live, along with Jim Peniston joining me as experiencers, and where you're a part of all the shows too at ConnieWillis.com. Get on that newsletter. As soon as you go there, it'll pop up for you to sign up for it. It's free. It's free. That always helps. That always helps. So tonight here on Coast to Coast AM, the darkness moves out of the forest and into the most private place we possess, the human mind, and sometimes right in our own bedrooms. So my guest, James Bartley, he's been on here many times on Coast to Coast AM. He has spent more than three decades. He's getting old on us, investigating reports of alien abduction, also reptilian encounters, my lab, that's the military abductions. And he's basically an independent historian who his work draws upon the military history, the intelligence, the counterintelligence and special operations. And he keeps it in layman's terms for us too, by the way. So it's not just merely academic for James either. He reports his own experiences, and they began in childhood, like most of these things do when it happens to you for life. And a nice life-changing encounter in 1990 we'll ask him about. But James says the reptilians, their presence may come from beneath the earth, dun, dun, dun, beyond the earth and dimensions surrounding our own too. He does believe some experiencers are targeted through erased memories, engineered dreams, hybrid programs, covert military operations. And I'm not just approaching this as an interviewer. I've seen a reptilian by myself. And that was pretty crazy, but you don't know what it is. You know, you see these things and you think everybody else does too, until you learn later in life that no, not everybody sees this stuff, and don't talk to everybody about this. But we're going to go beyond the question of whether they are here. But what do they want? You know, are they here or not? No. What do they want? Who may be helping them? How deeply can they enter our thoughts, our dreams, our relationships, and they do that. You got to watch it, you know, you got to watch it. And perhaps our own identities, even, they get behind us. So, James, anyway, let's bring you on. Welcome back again to Coast AM.
1: Thank you, Connie. I'm pleased to be here. Thank you for bringing me back.
0: Yeah, it's always good to hear from you. You got some good stuff going on. I know I've called you along the way as well, not just for my other show with Blue Rock Talk, but and I'm going to have you on Connie Willis Live as experiencers along with Jim Peniston, but you got the goods on this stuff too. Would you also put yourself into the super soldiers category?
1: I don't refer to myself as a super soldier. I've had military abduction experiences. Some of them were definitely on world. Some of them were astral operations. Some of them I feel were off world. Some of them I feel were on huge spaceships or space stations, either in this solar system or elsewhere. But no, I don't particularly like the term super soldier, because it puts a fine gloss on what is essentially mind control, exploitation, and manipulation. And there's nothing to recommend this by. This is exploitation, military abductions, exploitation by aliens and military intelligence aerospace personnel. And there's nothing about it that I would recommend to anyone else.
0: So are you saying there are actual super soldiers, or no, or that's just the way they presented it and it's not the right thing?
1: Well, anyone can choose to present themselves any way they would like. I don't choose to refer to myself in that fashion. But if the question is, are there people because of a specific genetic profile, alien DNA, if you will, for lack of a better term, and latent metaphysical powers within their DNA, which allows them to interface with alien technology, allows them to be astrally taken and utilized in a virtual reality environment, allows their consciousness to be taken out of their physical bodies, placed into clones for operations. Yes, that absolutely happens. It happens on world, it happens off world. It happens in other dimensions. It happens in alternate realities. The deep black military aerospace community, elements therein, have long since had the means to not just go off world, not just go to other star systems in our plane of reality, but also go to other dimensions and alternate realities. I'm absolutely convinced that's the case.
0: And how do you know all this stuff? Tell us about that.
1: Well, I've had my own personal experiences where I've been, one of my experiences, I'm not going to go into details, but I was
0: take it deep. Take us where you've never gone before.
1: Well, other people, if they've plugged into my show, they know who I'm talking about. But I once found myself on what I perceived to be a very large vessel. And on this vessel, it was run by naval personnel, because deep black elements of naval intelligence have been long involved with non-human intelligences and with the back engineering of alien technology to enable them to go off-world and conduct off-world exploration, off-world operations. Bob Lazar is just one example of that, but there are many. And I found myself in what I perceived to be a very large vessel, man-made. I saw naval personnel on board, and there was a well-known Hollywood figure on board dressed in a naval uniform who, for whatever reason, had a burr under his saddle about me and kept chasing me through this large vessel. And I was terrified, and I spent a considerable amount of time trying to elude and evade this individual. Finally, I met this sympathetic senior NCO. I can't remember if he was a chief, senior chief, or a master chief, but he took pity on me. He was sitting at his desk in this large open area, and I just begged him to hide me. And if you remember, back when the U.S. Navy, the surface vessels, became integrated, men and women, one of the first vessels they ever trialed this on, it developed the nickname the Love Boat, because there were so many illicit relationships, let's say, that were going on board the ships. Well, what happened was, on board these surface level naval warships, they created these special, these pre-existing compartments that not many people knew of, and they would put mattresses and cushions and blankets in there and what have you. It was a love nest, basically, right? So on board a lot of these naval vessels, there are these love nests where people can go and do their thing, right? Well, in this scenario where I was being chased by this well-known Hollywood A-lister who doesn't seem to have aged a day, right? I got hidden by this sympathetic senior master chief. I can't remember exactly what his insignia was. He placed me in this small compartment, and there were like pillows and blankets and a mattress. And then I go, this is a love nest, you know, but whatever works. I was hiding out in there, and I stayed in there for a while until finally they let me out. And that Hollywood A-lister, who was dressed in a naval uniform, which if you watch some of this guy's movies, that's exactly what he was dressed up in. Tipped there, but I'm not going to go any further. But they finally let me out, and he was gone. But I was terrified. And this guy was absolutely determined to go after me. And I had to do everything I could to elude this guy. And it wasn't a dream, because dreams are over, and they don't have this sense of a linear time passing, you know, like, when is this going to end? Why can't I wake up from this? There was no question that it was not a dream. I was really at this place. And that was just one example when I found myself on a vessel which I perceived to be an off-world. And there were other occasions when I found myself with mostly naval personnel. Some of the experiences were quite mundane. I would be in an office setting. But what's interesting was I sensed that I was not in this world in some of those experiences, either off-world somewhere in some installation on another planet, another world, or even in an alternate reality or another dimension entirely. But within the context of that, in this naval installation, it was quite mundane. I mean, I'm sitting in an office, people are drinking coffee, there's file cabinets, there's desk, People are dressed in the green BDUs that you very commonly see in certain naval environments, like the Seabees and the Navy SEALs. They wear a lot of the green BDUs. And there were times when I went through a lot of training by people I perceived or intuited were Navy SEALs, and they were dressed in the if you're familiar with the old school gray sweatshirts, long sleeve or short sleeve, and the green BDUs, and they were putting me and others, sometimes even children, through our paces and a lot of physical exercise. So I went through a lot of that, and other experiences. I found myself in what seemed to be, at least on the outside, what looked like a large estate or a mansion atop a mountain. And atop this mountain, the summit, there was a clearing. There was a large estate or a mansion there. And inside, there were naval personnel as well as civilian psychological personnel there for mind control purposes. So, and I'm hoping that what I'm saying now resonates with others if they have similar memories, similar experiences, to not be dismissive of them, because I mean, I'm not describing, you know, like far out X-Men, Spider-Man type stuff, although I've had experiences similar to that. But a lot of the experiences I had, I found myself in a military installation. I found myself in conferences where, what's interesting is, there would be high level, high ranking naval personnel who would be talking to me, but it was as if I had earmuffs on and earplugs on, and I couldn't hear a word that was being said to me. And it was clear that these naval personnel would say something to me,

0: pause and they would be listening to my response, but I could not hear a thing. So I was discussing this with others, and the consensus we came up with was they managed to pull some kind of altar out of me that they were having this discourse with, while the me that you're talking to now was in the back seat, as it were, with earplugs on and mufflers on, and I couldn't hear a thing. It was quite frustrating, you can imagine. And
1: oh,
0: then
1: absolutely.
0: someone at another part of the table, and these were naval officers wearing khaki uniforms, right? And another individual, another officer, another part of the table would start talking to me. I would turn, and this was all done involuntarily. I wasn't doing this consciously. I would turn, and then it was clear that there was a dialogue going on between that officer and whatever altar they pulled out of me, right, that they were having this dialogue with. So there have been times that's happened, and that really adds to the frustration because, you know, what were they saying? What was my altar saying to them? What kind of information were they trying to get out of me, et cetera? So that's quite frustrating. If people can go back to the early books written by Katarina Wilson, she was one of the first military abductees. And my definition of a MILAB, a military abductee, is someone who has had legitimate alien abduction experiences, as I have had, but they've also had this deep black military element, these deep black military operations that intrude upon our personal lives that have something to do with these aliens. Because in some of these facilities, whether they're on world, off world, underground, whatever the case may be, sometimes you will see humans and non-human military personnel, human military personnel and non-human life forms interacting in the same location, working together, essentially. And I've seen that. So, you know, there's a lot more to this. It's not just, you know, high action, high drama, but that happens too. Because a lot of us that have had these MILAB experiences, we found ourselves in various conflict zones, utilized either astrally or in our physical bodies, in places like the Balkans during the Balkanization of Yugoslavia, for example, in Iraq and other places. Many of us have found ourselves in those places, or what seemed to be those places, in an altered state.
1: So I'm just going to go back to, I want to go back to that A-lister. You don't want to say the A-lister, Hollywood A-lister's name, obviously, right?
0: No, I don't.
1: Okay, so we don't know the name, but let me ask you this. Do you think that maybe there's a reason why it was that person that you saw, that was chasing after you, that you couldn't get away from? Do you think that was even projected in your mind, that that's who it was, possibly?
0: People have to understand, when we find ourselves in these scenarios, we don't have the time to say, well, is this a simulation? Is this a virtual reality?
1: Yeah, but I'm thinking now, but this is now looking back, with all the stuff you've learned. Do you think that could have been impossible?
0: It could have been an entirely different individual with that image superimposed upon him. It could have been a clone of him. It could have been him. And if the intention was just to scare the hell out of me, well,
1: it worked.
0: That succeeded, because I was in this primal state of fear.
1: Yeah. I'm asking, because did you not like this person? Like, in general, do you not like whoever that guy is?
0: Well, one of his movies in the past touched on certain themes of the supernatural, of let's say immortality. I won't go into details, okay. But when I saw him in this scenario, I didn't perceive him as one of the characters he played, where he was a military.
2: So not only is it still going, but I can't turn it off.
0: Or a naval person. But I perceived him.
2: I'm not
0: although
2: even
0: he was wearing
2: to be
0: a naval person.
2: This.
0: He was.
1: Is there
0: wearing,
1: somebody else with you there talking?
0: No. I'm seeing Tom's wife and Cecilia's iPhone active.
1: Wow.
0: So,
1: okay. I'm hearing that. Hey, we got to take a break. We'll let you figure that out. We'll be back. James Bartley with us, Reptilians My Labs, Coast to Coast AM.

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1: A man accused of stalking and killing a woman in Sacramento was in the country illegally. Here's Jason Campadonia.
2: The Department of Homeland Security says the guy stalked a woman for months before executing her and then himself in a Panera Bread parking lot. DHS says the guy was from India and entered the country illegally back in 2023 through Arizona, despite being arrested and released by the Biden administration. Spokesperson says sanctuary policies are basically playing Russian roulette with American lives. Governor Newsom's office says trying to turn the event into an indictment of California sanctuary policies is not supported by the evidence.
1: The Chargers dropped their season opener at home to the Cardinals 26-14 today, and Practical Magic 2 knocked Spider-Man Brand New Day out of the top spot at the box office, opening with $30 million this weekend at North American theaters, according to industry estimates. Those are the headlines. I'm Bill Herendon.
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3: Beginning on northbound 99, just before Arno Road, we have a two-car crash. It looks like this crash is blocking the right lane. It's also partially over to the right shoulder. And traffic beginning to slow as you approach the scene. Other than that, things looking good. Westbound 80, no delays between Reed Avenue and the Yolo Causeway. You're going to find no issues on the Cap City Freeway westbound between Ardenway and E Street. And Roseville looks good. Westbound 80 between Atlantic Street and Auburn Boulevard. Traffic on the 10s every 10 minutes, mornings and afternoons. Joe Salvatore, KFBK News Radio. 93.1 FM, 1530 AM.
0: Now, Sacramento weather.
4: Overnight clear skies, low 55 to 59. A sunny day on Monday with a high 89 to 93. Sunshine on Tuesday and Wednesday, the high Tuesday 88 to 92. And then the high for Wednesday afternoon, 80 to 84. I'm AccuWeather Steve Williams on KFBK, Sacramento's news radio.
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1: There's Dolly on Coast to Coast AM. That's Light of a Clear Blue Morning. That's from 1977. And she wrote this after finally breaking professionally from Porter Wagoner and gaining control of her own career. And she described coming through that difficult period as finally seeing light after a long darkness. And a lot of people see that tune as well as an anthem of hope, resilience, new beginnings. She was wonderful. She was just a wonderful person. She was just great, wasn't she? Everybody loved her. Everybody loved her. Good stuff. We'll have more from her and also remembering Frank Beard of ZZ Top as well. So I'd love for you to join my YouTube channel. I have resurrected it once again. It's Connie Willis Live, and I'm very excited about it because I have alongside with me James Peniston. You know him from the UFO Rendlesham incident in the Rendlesham UFO incident where he manhandled a UFO himself. He touched it. He held on to it. He got the binary code known as the Peniston code. And we have Jerry Avalos is with us right now, and he is using, we're all experiencers, right? So he's using his abilities to learn more about the purpose of it and all that kind of thing. So we're going to be having our part three coming up Tuesday night. It's all live, so you can participate as well. Ask the questions that you want to ask. Get in there deep to know. It's very casual conversations, and you know, we're just all talking. We're just like, hey, you know, it's all from the perspective of experiencers. And of course, James Bartley, who's with us tonight, hopefully he'll be there joining the show along the way. It's up to him. I hope he does, because listen to him tonight, right? So that's Connie Willis Live. It's a YouTube channel, and I hope that you guys will sign up for that and get prepared for part three, okay? Go ahead and look for part one and part two and watch and listen, and so you'll be prepared for that. But I'd really like for you to be a part of that. It's all live, and it is really participatory. I love shows to be that way. If you'd like to know more about it, always go to my website and sign up for my newsletter. It's at ConnieWillis.com.
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1: It's a Willis Weekend on Coast to Coast AM. Connie Willis here talking with James Bartley, and we are talking about reptilians, MyLabs. You can find him at thecosmicswitchboard.com, thecosmicswitchboard.com. You can also find him there on YouTube and Facebook, and just go locate him and sign up, follow him, all that kind of stuff, and learn a whole lot more, because he is very patient in telling you things, and he keeps it in layman's terms when it gets too much. And just ask him and he'll say, no, this is what that means, or this or that. James, I appreciate that, because especially if you have no clue what it's like to ever be taken in the first place, to try to even describe those things. That's where I was going back to the A-list Hollywood guy, only because I know that they like to use fear, and they know what your fears are, or what bugs you, or what you love, and they will use that. So that's why I was just wondering if you think they might have been projecting that person's face.
5: Quite possible. There's no way I could determine one way or the other if it was the real McCoy or it was an image. But it worked, because I wasn't going to try to negotiate with the individual. I was too busy waiting for my life.
1: And you were in the love nest. Did you wash yourself off after you got out of there?
5: You know what? Now that you mention that, it kind of makes me feel a little icky. But at the time,
1: me too.
5: I was just glad to be able to hide out for a while. So, I loved your bumper music, by the way. You played Moonlight Drive with the Doors there a moment. And I love the ZZ Top. I've seen them in concert. That's great.
1: Oh, good stuff. Good stuff. Miss, Frank Beard passing and Dolly passing. It's just a lot going on, I tell you. But good music for sure. So thanks. I appreciate that. Well, okay. So our reptilian, I know we want to talk reptilian and military abductions. Are they together or two separate things?
5: They are at times together. One of the underground facilities my team and I back in the day were investigating was situated in the Apple Valley near Victorville in the high desert of Southern California. Victorville used to have George Air Force Base, and then it became some kind of other airfield that was used for, commercial, but also probably, in my view, probably some other purposes. But it's not too far from George Air Force Base. And this was an underground base, and it was run by the Navy, elements of naval intelligence. They essentially shared the facility with reptilians. And some of the reptilians would come out of that facility and have sexual relations, let's say, with a good friend of mine who lived in Apple Valley. And to give you an idea of the collusion at work, the reptilian or one of the reptilians had come into her house from that facility, or I'm sure that the reptilian base layer extends beyond that facility. There just happens to be some there.

0: facility and was immediately tasked with remote viewing certain individuals, certain places in the Middle East and in the Near East. So that to me is just one example of them working in collusion, because either the military controllers, the naval intelligence in this instance, notice, oh, okay, that reptilian is over there doing its thing with Lorena again, and now that she's going to be in this enhanced psychic state, we might as well bring her in and task her with remote viewing. Or it could have been done in collusion, like the Navy had said to the reptilian, or vice versa, I'm going to go do this thing with this woman, and then you can bring her in and do whatever you want with her, as far as the Navy is concerned. But that's just one example. And my friend,
1: You know what?
0: oh, please continue.
1: No, I think you've said sexual relations more than Bill Clinton ever did. I'm just saying. I don't know. I'm just saying. Let me ask this before. Just describe a reptilian to us so people can get a
0: Well, a
1: better idea
0: reptilian
1: the
0: is
1: difference
0: a
1: of all the other non-humans.
0: humanoid, bipedal, lizard-like being, and the descriptions vary because they're not all one species. Some are more serpent-like in appearance, as far as the head and the face. Some are decidedly more lizard-like in appearance, and some are kind of a cross in between humans and reptilians. And these reptilian beings, and essentially there's three different types, and they can interchange. Some of them live in the deep underground cavern systems beneath the earth. They've seemingly always been there. Some are from off world, literally from other star systems in our reality, our plane of existence, and others are interdimensional. And it's not an either-or situation. Some beings, some of the reptilians, and not exclusive to reptilians, but just in our example, some of these reptilians that are off-world have had bases here underground and undersea for so long, they might as well be considered earthlings. And moreover, some of them, a great many of them actually, have the ability to alter their density and frequency so they can ingress and egress out of our physical 3D environment. They can alter their density and enter into us when we're sleeping and create these stage managed dreams, create these horrific types of Freddy Krueger Nightmare on Elm Street scenarios while we're sleeping. They're literally inside our bodies, taking over our astral dreamscape from within. They can eroticize our dreamscape, whatever the case may be, however they want to, whatever types of behavioral changes, behavioral modification they want to induce within the sleeping person. And this could, if the person's not aware of what's going on, this could last for months and years until they get the desired result of how they want to change this person's behavior, usually for the negative, making them an abusive kind of perpetrator of one sort or another. And then these reptilians have asserted their control through a long-standing hybridization agenda. We always hear about the hybridization agenda, but mostly from the gray standpoint, popularized by investigators such as David Jacobs, Bud Hopkins. But I think that the reptilian hybridization agenda is far more serious. We reside in what is essentially a reptilian sphere of influence, and they have maintained control of this planet through what I call the reptilian hybrid plantation managers, the Hillarys and people like that, the Soroses and people. Incidentally, what's interesting about Soros, in Greek, the spelling is actually Sauros, which means like lizard, right? But he's changed the spelling to Soros. But point of relevance is they exert control by creating this caste system wherein the reptilian hybrids are in charge in key positions in finance, the media, etc. This is why, what's come out of the Epstein files, you always hear these surface level truthers, oh yeah, aliens, reptilians, tell us about the Epstein files. Well, the Epstein files have come out, at least some of them. And what do they talk about? All these heinous things that normal people would find absolutely abhorrent. And one of the key witnesses, Juliet Bryant, has d described

0: Epstein is actually shape-shifting in her presence during a sexual encounter. So, these people are dismissive about aliens and reptilians, and then the Epstein files comes out, and then their behaviors, their culinary habits, let's say, all of that comes out, but they still think they're dealing with just power-mad human bankers instead of what is essentially a non-human control system.
1: Interesting. You brought up the hybridization project. That's me. Okay, that's me. And I was lucky enough, I think, to get regressed by Jacobs about 4 to 5 times. And I did meet Bud before he passed, but now I agree with you. That's kind of lame compared to the reptilian takings. And but I saw a reptilian in one of those times, in between my
0: What?
1: bedroom and my sister's bedroom, like standing
0: Well,
1: guard,
0: if
1: kind of
0: people,
1: supervising. What do you think of that?
0: well, one of the fallacies of alien abduction research, I was fortunate. My mentor was Barbara Bartholik, who probably knew more about alien abductions and the reptilian aspect of alien abductions than anyone alive. And she since passed away, died an untimely death. But it's common amongst many researchers to think that it's the grays and only the grays and hybrid variants between the grays and the humans, and that's it, right? But
1: Right,
0: actually,
1: we
0: when
1: do.
0: one del re really delves into these experiences, they'll find that the grays is kind of an umbrella term to describe certain types of beings that have a certain appearance or certain look to them. They're not all from the same, they're not all originating from the same place. Zeta Reticuli is a very common point of origin for at least some of them. I do believe there are factions of them, and some of the gray factions absolutely work for the reptilians and other beings, Draco, Mantis beings. Some of the gray factions do the heavy lifting, the abductions, the medical procedures, what have you, but they're really working for the reptilians. So when one delves into some of these experiences, I mean, really delves in, because the screen memories are layered, multi-tiered, and very sophisticated. Somebody thinks they bust through one layer of screen memories and they think that's it. Well, actually, there's a minimum of two screens, one for the abductee himself or herself, and then another layer beyond that for the regressionists, the hypnotic regressionists. But once you bust past those layers, it's very common to find that there's not just grays involved in some of these experiences. There'll be times when the abductee will find himself or herself in an alien environment with a number of different alien races present. Mantis beings, winged Draco, reptilians, grays, little tan beings, blue skinned beings, human looking Nordics. Right, so this notion that it's all just grays, no, that's a misnomer. That's a fallacy.
1: Absolutely.
0: There's a
1: Absolutely.
0: variety of beings that work in collusion, and unfortunately, in my view, certain elements of the deep black military aerospace community, they work in conjunction with the very same beings that are conducting these abductions and the hybridization agenda, and that's something that will never come out in these faux disclosure hearings. The depth and the
1: Absolutely.
0: scale, the
1: That's
0: depth
1: right.
0: and the scale of the abductions that have been going on. And when I say abductions, it's all encompassing. It's not just and it's also a misnomer that we're always taken up into a ship and they do the procedures there. Some of our experiences happen right in our own bedrooms, right?
1: Agree.
0: And we're not even taken away. They just happen in our bedrooms. At other times, the experiences are all encompassing. You could be taken out of your body astrally by the
1: Yes,
0: aliens
1: thank you. Absolutely. People
0: and
1: don't
0: by the
1: believe that one.
0: military. Oh yeah, absolutely. Nothing simpler. It's just the frequency. You have a sympathetic resonance to whatever one's astral soul matrix consciousness is, and then you can just yank them right. There were times, Connie, when I was being astrally abducted on a nightly basis. They wouldn't even wait until I fell asleep. They would just yank me right out of my body. And like many people out there probably listening, there were times when I was like dreading nightfall, you know, oh, geez, you know, yeah. I'm going to have to try to go to sleep again without being messed with, right? And so.
1: But they'll take you in the astral day if they want. They'll take you in
0: absolutely
1: the day if they want.
0: Yeah. I just saw this silly post on Facebook, you know, why do the aliens only seem to abduct people at night? That's not the case. They can do it in broad daylight. And because of their manipulation, ability to manipulate time.
1: Yes.
0: They can pluck you right out of a business meeting where you're sitting in a conference room with a bunch of people at your job, to cite like a hypothetical example, pluck you right out and to do all this hellacious stuff to you. And then
1: which
0: return
1: might be
0: you
1: years,
0: seamlessly.
1: Might even see forever. Yeah, exactly.
0: Well, my friend, the aforementioned Lorena, and this was long before anyone was talking about 20 and back programs with these super soldiers. She was just, and the reason at times they allowed her to retain a lot of conscious awareness during her experiences. In other words, they didn't always shunt her into a mind controlled state, although at times they did, right? But there were times when they just allowed her to have her normal waking consciousness when they abducted her and she was in their midst in the underground facility or in some alternate reality or somewhere else. And then finally she asked them, it's like, you know, why are you doing this? And why are you letting me see so much? Right. And their response was, you're just the housewife from Apple Valley. Who's going to believe you?
1: That's exactly.
0: And there were times when she said, yeah, and there were times I can hear the background music. I'll make it quick, or I can wait until the other side.
1: No. Go ahead.
0: Okay, well I'll make it really quick. There were times when she was there in this underground base and other places with the Navy, and she was pleading with them, you have to send me back. They're going to file a missing persons report on me. I have to get back and get my kids ready for school. We're talking mundane stuff. They said, don't worry, we'll send you back and you'll get up just in time to get your kids ready for school. And sure enough, after spending weeks, seemingly weeks, with the Navy and these aliens, they'd send her back and she'd wake up in bed just enough time to get her kids ready to school. And she was telling me this long before anyone was talking about the 20 and back program.
1: I love that. I didn't know that there was a name for that, but boy, I can relate to that one too. Stay with us. Connie Willis, James Bartley, Coast to Coast AM.

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11: From ABC News, I'm Wayne Cabot. If there's one issue uniting so much of America, it's opposition to artificial intelligence without human constraints, guardrails. Republicans, Democrats, but not the president.
12: Speaking with reporters on his trip to Ireland, President Trump downplayed the concerns, saying he was more worried about America being eclipsed by China in the AI race.
13: We can put guardrails, we can do this and that, but I think you have a lot of negative forces that are bringing it up that shouldn't be bringing it up, and they're bringing up things that won't happen.
12: Former President Barack Obama now urges fellow Democrats to make AI a central part of their agenda ahead of the midterms. Now, some Republicans have joined Democrats in calling for AI kill switches.
11: ABC's Stephen Portnoy. Trump also addressing for the first time flock cameras that track Americans via license plate readers. In recent weeks, both Florida and Texas have moved to end funding to flock cameras, Trump offering his stamp of approval. Amazon announcing Sunday evening it's pausing operations with the cargo carrier 21 Air after last week's crash in Miami. Unclear if the U.S. is behind Sunday's attack on an Iranian commercial ship that killed one person, President Trump wouldn't say. Global crude rising to $108 a barrel after Iran's proxies, the Houthis, fired toward Saudi Arabia.
14: Iran-backed Houthi rebels threatening another vital shipping route in the Middle East. With the Strait of Hormuz, that other vital shipping lane effectively closed down for more than 6 months. This amid growing concerns in the region as the critical east-west oil pipeline in Saudi was forced to shut down as a precautionary measure after multiple drone attacks by another Iranian-backed group in Iraq.
11: Lama Hassan at the Foreign Desk. About paying all adults in the country $5,000. If control of Congress goes his way, President Trump saying the U.S. can afford it because we're taking in so much money. 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
15: CNN will host a debate between the two candidates for governor later this month. 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
16: 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I'm Bree Tennis.
8: A new study shows people who used prescription weight loss meds and later regained the weight reported suicidal thoughts at 4 times the rate of people who never took the drugs. That's the latest. I'm Bob Montague.
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10: Starting at Sacramento, where we see no stalls or accidents on the roadways. Westbound 80 looking good between Enterprise Boulevard and Childs Road. No issues on the Cap City Freeway either. Westbound between Marconi Avenue and Cal Expo. Eastbound looks good between N Street and Cal Expo. And Davis, a little bit of slow traffic eastbound 80 between Richards Boulevard and Highway 50. Traffic on the 10s every 10 minutes, mornings and afternoons. Joe Salvatore, KFBK News Radio, 93.1 FM, 1530 AM.
9: Now, Sacramento weather.
17: Overnight clear skies, a low 55 to 59. A sunny day on Monday, a high 89 to 93. Sunshine for us on Tuesday, the high 88 to 92. And then sunny Wednesday, the high 80 to 84. I'm AccuWeather Steve Williams on KFBK, Sacramento's News Radio.
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0: Thanks for inviting me into your home, your long-haul truck, RV, camper, taxi, your parents' well-appointed basement with the simulated wood paneling, electric fireplace, and the painting of dogs playing poker. Your loft, that greasy spoon just off the interstate, and your cabin in the woods. Welcome to Coast AM, the very best in late night talk radio. I'm Richard Serrett, and tonight, this morning, I'm back home and coming to you live from the home studio in Old Thornhill, just north of Toronto. For decades, the UFO mystery has been dominated by eyewitnesses, radar returns, photographs, military encounters, and extraordinary stories. But tonight, we're going somewhere different. Into the laboratory. What happens when you take some of the most sensational claims in the UFO world and put them under the microscope of molecular biology, genetics, and forensic science? Dr. Andreas Luke is a cellular biologist and genetic scientist who conducted postdoctoral research at Harvard Medical School and later served as a professor of medical biochemistry, genetics, and cell biology. And unlike most scientists with that resume, he's willing to investigate evidence that conventional science often won't touch. His new book, co-authored with Steve Aspen, is called Investigating the Impossible: Biology Offers New Answers and Insights. And some of his conclusions are astonishing. Those bizarre three-fingered Nazca mummies from Peru, the tiny bodies displayed before the Mexican Congress and ridiculed around the world as obvious fakes, Luke argues the scientific evidence points to something far stronger, far stranger, that at least some of these specimens appear to have been real, once living biological organisms. But then, and this is crucial, he doesn't believe the available DNA evidence establishes that they came from another planet. Then there's the case of Australian Peter Khoury, who reported a bizarre encounter with two mysterious women and afterward discovered strands of hair. When one was genetically tested, its mitochondrial DNA produced a combination associated with a very rare Chinese-Mongolian lineage, despite the women being described as strikingly blonde. And then comes perhaps the biggest question of all. Could an extraterrestrial species actually breed with human beings? Could the hybrids described by alleged abductees be biologically possible? Or are we using the wrong word entirely? Because Luke believes true human-alien hybridization would face almost impossible biological barriers. But genetic engineering, transgenesis, may be another matter altogether. Tonight, we're not asking you to believe. We're asking, what does the biology actually say? Dr. Andreas Luke joins us in hours 1 and 2. Then, a century ago, Hollywood created its first great male sex symbol. And then, at just 31 years old, Rudolf Valentino was dead. The hysteria that followed was unlike anything America had seen. Valentino wasn't simply a movie star. He was the great lover, the dark, exotic, impossibly handsome screen idol who helped define celebrity before Hollywood even understood what celebrity was. Women adored him. Men imitated him. Newspapers mocked him. Hollywood packaged him, exploited him, and turned an Italian immigrant named Rodolfo Guglielmi Valentino into a fantasy desired by millions. But behind that fantasy was a much more complicated man. A dancer who arrived in America with little money, a fiercely ambitious actor who became an international phenomenon, a man whose marriages became tabloid spectacles, whose masculinity was publicly attacked, and who privately complained that he no longer controlled his own life. And then came August 1926. Valentino suddenly collapsed in New York. Days later, he was dead. He was only 31. But that's where tonight's story really begins. Because after Valentino was placed inside a crypt at Hollywood Memorial Park, a mysterious woman began appearing at his grave. She wore black. Her face was hidden behind a veil. She spoke to no one. And she carried one red rose. She became known simply as the Lady in Black. Who was she? A secret lover? An obsessed fan? Or a woman keeping a deeply personal promise made to Valentino years earlier? And why, 100 years later, do roses still appear at his crypt? Tonight we're going inside the glamour, scandal, loneliness, death, and strange afterlife of Hollywood's original superstar. My guest is filmmaker and author Giovanni Stico, whose new book is A Single Rose, The Life and Times of Rudolph Valentino and the Lady in Black. And this story has one hell of a final act, the life, sudden death, and the paranormal afterlife of Rudolph Valentino in hours 3 and 4. But first, the Nazca Mummies, investigating the impossible. Welcome to the Audio Imaginarium. Come on in, weary traveler, hang your cloak on a peg, grab a stool, and come gather around the fire. There are stories to be told, and you are among friends. I'm Richard Serrett, and this is Coast to Coast AM. Why don't you stay a while?
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0: Dr. Andreas Luke is a molecular biologist and geneticist bringing hard science to the UFO mystery. He conducted postdoctoral research at Harvard-affiliated Brigham and Women's Hospital before becoming a professor of medical biochemistry, genetics, and cell biology. His fascination with UFOs began with a close encounter as a teenager in Germany. He is the co-author with Steve Aspen of the provocative new book, Investigating the Impossible. Biology offers new answers and insights. Dr. Luke, welcome to Coast AM. How are you?
1: I'm very good. Thank you. Nice to meet you again, Richard. And hi to everybody out there. Good evening. Here it's already a couple of hours later. It's Monday morning, 7:15.
0: You're officially a time traveler.
1: Yeah, you could say so.
0: You have obviously serious academic credentials. Was there ever a moment when you thought studying UFOs could damage my reputation?
1: Actually, yes, I did. Pretty much during my entire active career in research and academic teaching at universities, that was exactly what I was thinking. And that is also the reason why I come up with this book very late in my career. I'm almost now at retirement age, and so my career is done. I'm happy with everything that happened and with the development. And so at this stage, I decided, Steve and I decided to come up with a book that details a couple of those cases that are controversially discussed. And in general, you're absolutely right. If you're still in academia, especially university academia, mostly in research, talking about UFOs, UAPs, could actually be a career killer.
0: You argue that we need to be skeptical and open-minded. So how do you prevent skepticism from becoming automatic debunking? And conversely, how do you prevent open-mindedness from becoming gullibility?
1: That is really a personal thing for everybody or for each individually, each one individually. You just have to force yourself not to drift over into one end of the spectrum or into the other end of the spectrum. Meaning, skepticism means really check what the facts are and try to come up with explanations, and not debunking, where you claim that you personally know the absolute truth. On the other end of the spectrum are the esoterics, who claim different and other things. So you try to stay somewhere in the middle and follow the facts only, wherever they lead you. And if you don't like what the facts and the evidence tells you, then you need to change, or you need to question, actually, your own position. Is my position still accurate? Or where and how do I need to change my position and my thinking?
0: So your interest in the subject didn't begin in a laboratory. It began when you were 14 years old in West Germany. What happened to you in 1974?
1: All right. It's a little bit of a longer story. It really began somewhere in the early summer of 1974, when I was getting up in the morning, like every morning when I had to go to school. I was in the kitchen, my mom always turned on the radio in the kitchen. And that morning, somebody was talking on the radio how to attract UFOs. Normally, I wouldn't really pay attention to what was on the radio. At the age of 14, you're really not interested in news and all that kind of stuff. But that did catch my attention. And that person, it was a male voice. The male voice said, well, all you need to do is to go to an undeveloped area within your neighborhood where there are no trees, take a strong flashlight, and you have to have something that is transparent and like glass or paper or that in colors of red and green. And then you sit down and you shine up red and green lights into the night sky. That sounded like a great adventure at the time to me. And a friend of mine and I did exactly do that. We went out at night to a field in the neighborhood, put out our flashlights, and the red and green paper that we had, and shown up those red and green lights up into the night sky a couple of nights in a row. And from what I can tell consciously, nothing really happened during that period of time. Then we had to stop it because school resumed again. The new term started. And a couple of months later, when I came home from a friend during daylight, that was in the middle of October that same year, I was walking along the on the sideways, and all of a sudden I felt observed in some way, but I couldn't really point to anybody who was looking at me. And I looked around, and then I looked up a little, and then I saw this craft. It was broad daylight, maybe 4 to 5 p.m. in the afternoon, and then I saw this craft hovering not maybe about 20 meters above ground, and the distance I would guesstimate maybe anywhere between 30 and 50 meters from where I was. So it was broad daylight, and the craft was not far away. It was not a light, some kind of shining orb. It was a metallic craft, the shape of a cone. Everybody remembers in math and in high school, those mathematical cones.
0: Yes,
1: pretty much that form, that shape, but not as as pointed. The pointed end was on top, and it was metallic gray. No windows, no portholes, but there was a ring of the red and green lights, circular, that was revolving around the craft. The size of the craft would be, I think, well, guesstimation again. At the bottom, it was maybe 5 to 6 meters in diameter and maybe 4 meters high. So it was hovering there. And while it was hovering there, I had the feeling that I was completely alone on this planet. There was nobody that I could see. No pedestrians, nobody on the bicycle, nobody on motorbikes, no cars, no nothing. And I didn't hear anything.
0: That's remarkable.
1: I know. And so then this craft was hovering there. And while it was hovering there, I felt it was there because of me. Even today, I have no explanation what it was and why it was there. But at that moment, I had the feeling it was there because of me, and that it was, in quotation marks, scanning me in some way or another. Then maybe the encounter lasted possibly a minute or two. Then it tilted and it disappeared. Everything without a sound. There was no sound at all. Not even a humming or nothing like that. I have no idea how I got home that day. I have no idea if I told my parents about that or if I told my best friend about that. I just cannot remember.
0: Isn't that interesting? Your memory of the actual sighting are so precise, and yet you don't remember how you got home.
1: No, I don't.
0: It's what's fascinating is later, I think it was later that same summer, you write about meeting a mysterious girl. And decades later, you wondered, might that individual have been, I guess, what David Jacobs calls a hybrid?
1: Right. Yeah. That is a very personal story. Let me just tell you the outline of it. I met this girl, her name was Angelica, and beats me, but I still today don't recall completely where I met her first. All I know is that I did meet her. I have still no idea where she lived. I have no idea what her last name was. I have no idea what school she attended. And strikingly, shortly after that mysterious encounter or this striking encounter that I had with her, she completely disappeared. I never saw her again. I asked my best friend with whom I'm still

0: in touch even today. Can you remember that girl? And he said, yeah, vaguely. And then he said something about, you remember? She just disappeared at some point. She was there and sort of one day, and the next day she disappeared, not only from my sight and view, but apparently completely, so to speak, from the surface of the earth. The reason why I, yeah,
1: Yeah,
0: go
1: why did
0: ahead.
1: you think she was a hubrid? What led you to that conclusion?
0: Yeah. Okay. Yeah. About a year and a half ago, close to 2 years ago, I was hospitalized. And while I was hospitalized in the hospital, that encounter that I had with that girl, Angelica, resurfaced in my mind. And it was overwhelmingly strong in my mind. And I really relived that encounter in my mind again. And here's the story. I remember her and me walking along a riverside, and then she stopped, and we were just talking this and that. And then she stopped walking. She looked me straight in the eyes and she said, you know, Andreas, if you and I really want to be boyfriend and girlfriend, then we have to do that in quotation marks. Everybody, I think, knows what I'm talking about.
1: Yes.
0: And I was shocked. And I was 14 and she was maybe 13 or 14. And that was not in the 2020s. That was 50 years ago in the middle of the 1970s, where society was completely different, organized. Customs were different. Cultural values were different. So a girl, 14 or 13 years of age, talking to boy, same age, in that kind of tone and content, even today, I think that's pretty much very far-fetched and not really to be expected from a girl that age back then, 50 years ago.
1: Certainly not.
0: Then I must have looked at her shocked, and I asked her, well, Angelica, how do you exactly imagine this to happen? And she said, you see that little bridge there, right there, right under there, right now.
1: Wow,
0: And
1: that's forward.
0: yeah, you could say so. Again, when I try to picture her face, I see her dress, I see her skin color, I see the hair and how the hair was styled, but her face is just a blur. I cannot really see her face.
1: And that led you to conclude that she was a hubris, or?
0: No, not directly. So I did read the books of David Jacobs, and somehow that thought appeared to me, well, maybe she could be a hubrid, because when they come to this planet, they still have to learn a lot about human societies and how to integrate into them, not to stand up out as like a sore thumb, not to get noticed as weird or different or something like that. So, I think maybe that was one of the reasons why I thought it's a speculation. I have no evidence for that, but
1: Right,
0: it's a
1: right.
0: thought that she might be one of those hubrids, and that she tried to use me as one of her learning experiences.
1: And we will get around to explaining what a hubrid is. People may be listening saying, wait a minute, I thought they were called hybrids, but this is a hubrid? We will get to that. I mean, this is an extraordinary conclusion for a molecular biologist about this encounter. Dr. Andreas Luke is my guest, and he is the co-author, along with Steve Aspen, of Investigating the Impossible. Biology offers new answers and insights. And we will get around to talking about the Nazca mummies and whether or not human-alien hybrids are biologically possible. All right, back to more of our conversation after a quick timeout. My name is Richard Serrett. 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
1: PG&E may turn off power in several Northern California counties into Monday. Strong winds, dry weather could make wildfires more likely, so PG&E may use its public safety power shutoff plan. Tesla drivers in California have until September 25th to file a claim that could pay eligible owners up to $350.
2: The lawsuit alleges Tesla improperly charged idle fees to drivers who had purchased vehicles with free lifetime supercharging. Those fees can apply when a vehicle stays plugged into a busy supercharger after it's fully charged. The lawsuit also claims Tesla threatened to or did in fact disable supercharger access for drivers who refused to pay the fees. Tesla denies any wrongdoing but has agreed to settle the case by paying affected drivers directly. I'm Sharon Reardon.
1: Yolo County is recording its first West Nile virus death this year. That's the latest. I'm Bob Montague.
0: Now, Sacramento traffic.
3: Beginning in Gulp, this is northbound 99 at Arno Road. We have a two-car crash that at one point was blocking lanes. It looks like they've gotten that over to the center divide. Westbound 80 through Roseville, that's looking good between Highway 65 and Douglas Boulevard. And eastbound 80, no delays as you head between Enterprise Boulevard, making your way out towards Highway 50. Traffic on the 10s every 10 minutes, mornings and afternoons. Joe Salvatore, KFBK News Radio. 93.1 FM, 1530 AM.
0: Now, Sacramento weather.
4: Overnight clear skies, low 55 to 59. A sunny day on Monday with a high 89 to 93. Sunshine on Tuesday and Wednesday, the high Tuesday 88 to 92. And then the high for Wednesday afternoon, 80 to 84. I'm AccuWeather Steve Williams on KFBK, Sacramento's News Radio.
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1: Welcome back. The Who, Long Live Rock. Pete Townsend wrote it as a tongue-in-cheek salute to rock and roll and the absurdities of the rock star life. Here's an unusual traveler making its way across the Atlantic. A 3,000-mile-long cloud of dust from the Sahara Desert. It's already moving through the Caribbean and is expected to reach South Florida by Monday, bringing hazy skies, spectacular sunsets, and some potentially lousy air quality. The dust contains extremely fine particles that can get deep into the lungs, particularly troublesome for people with asthma and other respiratory conditions. But there's an interesting upside. Saharan dust can actually suppress hurricanes, creating drier, less favorable conditions for tropical storms. So kind of a strange trade-off. Harder breathing, prettier sunsets, and possibly fewer hurricanes. 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Take a look at the official Coast to Coast AM YouTube channel. 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There's a lot of Coast waiting for you there. We are talking with molecular biologist Dr. Andreas Luke, about the mysterious Nazca mummies of Peru. Forget the hype, forget the headlines. The question tonight is simple. What does the science actually tell us these things are? The conversation continues next on Coast to Coast AM.
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0: Dr. Andreas Luke is here. He's a molecular biologist, geneticist, and the co-author of Investigating the Impossible: Biology Offers New Answers and Insights. So let's go straight to Peru, and let's strip away all the hype. What exactly are the Nazca mummies?
1: The Nazca mummies are not what was claimed them to be, just artificially created doll-like structures. There are, as probably some kind of a diversion of the attention. Indeed, there are those dolls, but they are not the real mummies. The real mummies, part of them are, some of them were exhibited in September 23, now 3 years ago, at the UAP hearing in the Mexican parliament. There is quite a few of them that were uncovered and from that cave in Peru. There are these 60 centimeter tall like mummies that were exhibited in the Mexican parliament. Then there are others, more like 1 meter and something like 5 foot six, 5'7" in tallness. They look completely different. And then there are still yet other mummies that were uncovered in that cave that are even more exotic. The mummies are really mummies, and they were actually mummified by means of diatomaceous earth and cadmium chloride, which in the conditions of that Peru desert in Peru are just perfect conditions for mummification. Those mummies were indeed at one point in time living organisms that for some reason or another ended up in that Peru, in that cave in Peru. And they have quite striking similarities with terrestrial, meaning earth-like or living beings, but there are also striking differences. So,
0: right, they have three fingers, many of them, three fingers.
1: Exactly. The tridactyl organisms, of which true tridactyl organisms are not really known in in the evolution of this planet. So that is a striking difference that needs to be explained. And how the conclusion that we came to, Steve and I, we may actually be talking about that in a little time. Go ahead, Richard.
0: Yeah, when you first saw them, Andreas, when you first saw the photographs, and many of us saw the photographs, did you think initially they were fake?
1: Yeah, indeed I did. And that was simply because of the faces of those 60 centimeter mummies. They have a striking similarity to that movie character from that Steven Spielberg movie, E.T.
0: Yes.
1: And when I saw these faces at first, and I had read some headlines before that they were artificial, there were bones and glue and paper and cardboard involved. And I thought to myself, okay, just move on, next. It's fake. But then I had the opportunity to watch a video on that German channel by Robert Fleischer. That channel on YouTube is called exomagazine.tv. And well, Robert Fleischer is a German national, but he also speaks fluently Spanish. And what he had done, he had translated and overdubbed the presentation of those mummies in Mexico and translated it into German. So I watched the entire video, and my first doubts about that theory or hypothesis that they're just artificial, they are glue, paper, and all of that. And when I listened to the presentation a few more times, I took notes, And then I took screenshots and looked at those screenshots myself. The presentation itself.

0: such a thing. Mm-hmm. But then later, and again, we all saw the headlines where they were dismissed as fakes. They were made with paper and glue. Who do you think was responsible for, I guess, muddying the water or poisoning the well by creating these paper and glue mummies in order to distract people from the actual real mummies?
1: Well, who's really behind all that, I don't know. But what I can tell you is who executed that plan. And that was the district, Customs Department and the state attorneys of the Peruvian government, and alongside with an archaeologist called Flavio Estrada. And what they had claimed was that there was a shipment from Peru to Mexico that they had intercepted. And then they presented those dolls that were intercepted, and they claimed those were the mummies, and those mummies in quotation marks were made up or were constructed out of glue, paper, some bones of different species and different age of the individuals and all of that. Well, basically, the intent behind that seems to be very clear: to muddy the waters, to discredit the original finding that these mummies were indeed once living organisms, and to prove that they are, have been, or that they were once living organisms. There is many proof of that, starting with the simple fact that in those mummies were still tissues. And from those tissues, samples were taken and analyzed. Molecular genetics were, DNA tests were done, PCR DNA sequencing, and the data obtained from those DNA tests are deposited by the with the NCBI, which is the National Center for Biotechnological Information, where pretty much everybody who comes determines a sequence from a species or for a new gene deposits their findings with the NCBI.
0: Sorry, when we say DNA, pardon the interruption, Dr. Yeah. Luke, but when we say DNA analysis, does that mean we can determine there is mitochondrial and nuclear DNA contained in those tissues?
1: Essentially, yes. But what they had done, they just looked at the genomic DNA in the cell nucleus, not mitochondrial DNA. Mitochondrial DNA is a different issue that was done with the Peter Curry case, where the investigators looked at the mitochondrial DNA. In this case, with the mummies, they just looked at nuclear DNA, which means chromosomal DNA, really. And what they done is they did PCR with those chromosomes, and they did DNA sequencing, which means they determined the actual base sequence, one base next to the other one, and they came up with an incredible amount of data. There were actually two samples were taken from one of those mummies, not the ones that were exhibited in Parliament. There were a total of about 20 mummies discovered in that cave in Peru. And one of them was one of these humanoid reptiles, like those ones that were exhibited in the Mexican Parliament. And that mummy was headless. From that particular mummy, two samples were taken, tissue samples were taken and analyzed. One sample was taken from the neck bones, and the other one was taken from muscle tissue around the hip. And then those two samples were subjected to DNA analysis, PCR first, to amplify the samples and get sizable amounts that you can actually work with. And then the DNA sequence was determined.
0: Okay, the nuclear DNA, the nuclear DNA, does the nuclear DNA match up with any

0: known animal or anything here on our planet?
1: It's a little more complicated, and I was about to just get into that. So the first sample was called 0002, and the other one was 004. For sample 0002, they came up with a with 72% of identified DNA, which identified means in that particular situation that somehow there was a match with some species on Earth, but the remaining 29% or so, there was no match with any kind of species or DNA data that is deposited with the NCBI at this point.
0: What is that? What is the repercussion of that? What does that mean if 29% don't match, but 70% do match?
1: The 72% could be traced back to contaminations other DNA that was deposited there. The contaminations were in part caused by those grave or tomb raiders around the group of Mario that initially discovered those mummies in that cave, and they are not trained archaeologists who would know exactly how to handle those specimens with the necessary care. So they just touched those mummies all over the place, and they didn't apply the necessary care. The other sample is even more striking. The sample number 4, that tissue sample from the hip, there was only 36% of identifiable DNA with any kind of species on this planet, and 63% was non-identifiable. No match, not none whatsoever, with any DNA sample that was deposited within the NCBI.
0: But again, some of that DNA could have been contaminated, correct?
1: Yes, there were those 36% included contaminations, yes. But the 63% that could not be associated with any kind of species on this planet, they are already without contaminations.
0: All right, let's talk. Oh, go ahead, and then I want to ask you about radiocarbon dating, but you finish your thought, please.
1: Okay, so basically, when you have this kind of DNA or data in general, that you have a DNA sample or two tissue samples that were subjected to DNA testing, then the basic question hangs in the air: could these beings or those mummies actually be extraterrestrial? Then if DNA testing already works, then the hypothesis of those individuals, those mummies being extraterrestrials is already a little bit questionable. I will go into that in a moment. Now, if you come up with those data that 29 or 63% of the sequence DNA does not match with any kind of DNA sample that is in the database of the NCBI, and there is no homology at all, no resemblance, no relationship with any DNA of living organisms on this planet, then you have a couple of hard questions to answer. And that's where you really need to jump into the darkness as a scientist and come up with explanations that may be exotic, but that still, from a logical point of view, hold up.
0: Right. I mean, you're in uncharted waters at this point.
1: say so.
0: So just quickly, the radiocarbon dating, what does it tell us about these specimens, and what doesn't it tell us?
1: Well, okay. The radiocarbon dating is a method that is applied to find out how old biological specimens are. It's based on the element carbon, and there is a specific isotope of this element carbon that is called C14. 14 is the atomic mass. The regular carbon that is that we have around in most cases, or to the for the majority of carbon atoms here, is the C12. C14 has two more neutrons in the nucleus of the atom, and that makes the element a little bit unstable, and it decays over time. And when this, now this decay is used to actually find out how old biological specimens are. The time in which a C14 atom decays into a C12 atom and back again is about 5,730 years. That is called half-life of the element. Now, half-life means if you have a certain amount of radioactive atoms.
0: Sorry, Dr. Luke, just because I'm running out of time, we're running up against the top of the hour here. Just tell me how, well, let me just get a quick determination here. Roughly how old are they according to the radiocarbon testing?
1: The youngest of those mummies are about 1,200 years old, and the oldest ones, the remnants of those gigantic hands, they are dated by radiocarbon dating to 7,000 years.
0: Wow. Anywhere between 1,200 to 7,000 years for the principal specimens. All right, when we come back, we must talk about how some of these specimens apparently contain eggs with internal structures that might be interpreted as embryos. Wow. Dr. Andreas Luke stays with us. And the book is Investigating the Impossible. Biology offers new answers and insights. This is Coast to Coast AM. Stay with us.

0: when you're nestled in the hills of gold country at Jackson, life never gets sleepy. Well, we're making an exception for our Slumber Party Bingo Glow Show.
1: Everybody knows Jackson's where you go. Jackson and Julia.
0: With over $10,000 in prizes, that's enough to keep anyone awake. Be sure to wear your best PJs or costume. Even bring your teddy bear for luck. The 17th, 6 p.m. Costume contest at 4 p.m. Come back dressed in your best rocker get-ups for our final tribute shows. Skynyrd and Friends the 26th. Then C.C. Seeger and ABBA tributes in beautiful Amador County.
1: Come to life.
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7: From ABC News, I'm Wayne Cabot. After a week of warnings from the people creating AI, President Trump downplayed the threat, fearing that America might lose out to China if government controls are put in place. But tech company CEOs agree we need them.
8: Last week, Anthropic researcher Jacob Coxon publicly quit, saying the AI companies are, quote, gambling with our lives, and earnestly believe that AI could kill us all by the end of the decade. The fears over AI manifesting in tests run by developers who found rogue models have figured out how to break free and conduct their own hacks.
7: ABC's Stephen Portnoy. White House advisor David Sachs asks why AI creators are asking for control, saying, quote, stop pretending you need anyone else's permission. Stop pretending antitrust law has to be suspended so you can form a cartel. About his promise to pay Americans if control of Congress goes Trump's way.
9: If the Republicans win, as I said, it's $5,000 to all adults in the country, and we can easily handle that because we're taking in so much money.
7: Speaker Johnson saying Congress must authorize that. AAA puts regular gas now at $4.31 on average, diesel at $6.20, raising costs for almost everything. The storm drains were no match for what nature gave the Northeast, 6, 7, 8 inches of rain swamping neighborhoods. A woman who fell out of her wheelchair and ended up floating in the street was one of 20 rescues in Paterson, New Jersey alone. A third measles death in Pennsylvania, 40-year-old woman from Jefferson County who, like the others, was not vaccinated. Not what you want to hear the captain say on a white-knuckle plane ride carrying Congressman and Wisconsin gubernatorial candidate Tom Tiffany.
10: As we went to our final approach, the plane lost power, and Len said to me, we are going down.
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11: Schools and law enforcement agencies across the country are warning about a viral cat in the hat social media trend that has led to threats against students and schools. Researchers have found that how people leave online reviews can unintentionally have some consequences.
12: That information could conceivably be used by cyber criminals to make people more susceptible to scams. The researchers, a global team led by the University of Texas at Austin, developed a computer model to analyze Yelp reviews. It found that people who know each other are more likely to visit the same places and influence how they write reviews. Connecting these patterns could make it easier for a criminal to impersonate someone they know. I'm Mark Mayfield.
11: The Department of Homeland Security says a review of California voter rolls found what could be over 190,000 non-citizens registered to vote. That's the latest. I'm Bob Montague.
5: Now, Sacramento traffic.
3: From the KFBK Traffic Center, overnight work, north and southbound Highway 160, Del Paso Boulevard, reduced lanes, and on the northbound side, the Del Paso Boulevard off-ramp partially closed, while on the southbound side, the on-ramp is partially closed, all work until 5 a.m. Highway 99, northbound connector ramp to eastbound 50 is closed until 4, and the sweeper trucks are working tonight north and southbound 99, San Joaquin County line to Broadway until 5:30. Eastbound I-80, Yolo County, West Sacramento, Reed Avenue off-ramp and on-ramp closed until 5 a.m., and eastbound I-80, the southbound 113 connector ramp alternating lane closures until 5. And the eastbound 80 Old Davis Road off-ramp also closed until 5. Traffic on the 10s every 10 minutes, mornings and afternoons, KFBK News Radio.
5: Now, Sacramento weather.
4: Overnight clear skies, a low 55 to 59. A sunny day on Monday, a high 89 to 93. Sunshine for us on Tuesday, the high 88 to 92. And then sunny Wednesday, the high 80 to 84. I'm AccuWeather Steve Williams on KFBK, Sacramento's News Radio.
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1: Welcome back. Elton John's All the Girls Love Alice appeared on the 1973 masterpiece Goodbye Yellow Brick Road. Lyricist Bernie Taupin, here with some unusually dark lyrics, it tells the story of a teenage girl who becomes entangled in the seedy side of London life and dies tragically. Pretty daring subject matter for mainstream rock radio back in 1973. For 5 years, a farmhouse cellar in Norfolk, England, hosted what became known as the Skoal Experiment, one of Britain's strangest paranormal investigations. Witnesses reported floating tables, mysterious lights, disembodied voices, and even unexplained images appearing on sealed photographic film. But researcher Dr. Melvin Willen decided to test one of those mysterious lights himself. He grabbed it, and according to Willen, what supposedly looked paranormal felt suspiciously like a rough knitting needle with a light attached. It was pulled from his hand, and he was later barred from returning. The Skoal experiment still has its defenders, but that incident remains one very awkward chapter in the story, and you can read more about the Skoal experiment in the carousel of at coasttocoastam.com. Coming up next on Coast to Coast, George Norrie looks at two subjects that could change the way we think about intelligence itself. First, USC professor and inventor Dr. Bart Kosko joins George to talk about the extraordinary pace of artificial intelligence and where it's going and what it could mean for all of us. Then, author and filmmaker Jeffrey Smith reveals a side of his life he's kept private as he explores quantum consciousness and our ability to access something beyond the everyday mind. That's tomorrow night on Coast to Coast AM with George Norrie. Dr. Andreas Luke stays with us. He's investigating one of the strangest controversies in modern archaeology. The Nazca mummies have been called everything from extraterrestrial beings to elaborate fabrications. Tonight, we're putting the hoax hypothesis itself under the microscope. The conversation continues next on Coast to Coast AM.

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0: Dr. Andreas Luke is with us, molecular biologist, geneticist, and the co-author of Investigating the Impossible. Biology offers new answers and insights. Right now we're talking about the Nazca mummies. So if somebody assembled a fake mummy from ancient bones, maybe, and they did this 50 years ago, the carbon dating could simply date the bones, but that's where the CT and the MRI scans become important, doesn't it? Oh, did we lose Dr. Luke? Dr. Luke, are you there? I think we've lost him. All right. Well, we'll try to get him back. Well, I'm not sure if he's in West Germany or not West Germany. There's just one Germany now, whether he's in Germany or not, but we're going to reach out. I think he said he was. So we're going to try and reach out across the pond and reestablish contact.
1: Can you hear me now?
0: Oh, there you are. Ah, yes. I thought we lost you. Okay. So I was saying that getting back to the Nazca mummies, I suppose it would be possible if you were to assemble a fake mummy using ancient bones, the carbon dating is simply going to date the bones. However, there's something else that was tested, and that has to do with these CT and MRI scans. They become very important in this story, correct?
1: Yes, that is correct. Well, what you can do, or what you should do when you look at those mummies and want to find out if they're real or not, or if they just assembled, then you need to look at the bones. That is correct. Those bones, they did not show any sign of mismatch. They showed signs of wear and tear. Everything on those radiographic images, CT and X-rays, looked just perfectly fine. Within the MRI scans also determined that there was a brain inside those mummies. But also the MRI, imaging revealed that some of those mummies, that was done by CT scan, in their lower abdomen, there were some structures that were dense to X-rays. And on closer investigation, it turned out that these were fertilized eggs and that they contained embryos at different developmental stages. And now the striking part is they did not only contain embryos at different developmental stages, those embryos within those eggs looked strikingly like as if they had developed in terrestrial, which means evolution on Earth, because there was this guy, this German biologist in the 1860s called Ernst Haeckel. And he investigated the early developmental stages of a number of species. And what he found was in the earliest stages, be that in eggs or hard-shelled eggs or not, those early developmental stages, they pretty much all look the same. And they only start looking different at later developmental stages, even within the egg or in utero.
0: Right.
1: So... And those embryos that were found in those human reptiloid mummies, those 60-centimeter mummies, they looked as if exactly like Haeckel described it before. And that points towards earthly origin for those mummies, along with the DNA evidence that also points towards an origin that is on this planet, maybe with some modifications. And in general, the anatomy and the morphology, four extremities, two legs, two arms.
0: You're saying these are not extraterrestrial. Why does their DNA argue against an extraterrestrial origin?
1: Because DNA in general, you see, if you come from a different star system, from a different planet, you cannot automatically assume that your genetic material is DNA just exactly 100% identical to the DNA that has evolved on this planet. Because on different star systems, different planets, there are so many different variables that are completely different from the conditions here on Earth. So that we just have to assume that DNA should be, as far as you know, and until proven otherwise, DNA as we know it is only possible or did only originate on this planet Earth. When you come from somewhere else in the universe, you should have a different genetic material. It may be similar to DNA, but 100% identical, we just cannot assume that.
0: Right. And they may not even, if they're from another planet, they may not even be carbon based, but we did carbon 14 dating. Right. So this is interesting. You're simultaneously saying they're genuine biological organisms, but I don't think the evidence says they're aliens. So what on earth are they? What are they?
1: Okay. In our book, Investigating the Impossible, Steve and I came up with five different possibilities as to their origin. The first one, being indeed their hoaxes, that is the option that we think is the least likely one. The second one would be that they are indeed from somewhere in outer space. Despite the indications that DNA shouldn't be in existence somewhere else in the universe. Oh, DNA, that's 100% identical to the one we have. We cannot completely rule that out, but we think it's not very likely. And then we have three other options. The first one being time travelers from very far distant future coming back to this, not even this time. Actually, if they are really time travelers, they have traveled back in time to the point where, which is anywhere between 1200 years to 7000 years in our present past. That would be one from a very far distant future. There are also these metallic implants that they have and that remain mysterious in their function. Their composition is clear. They are composed of alloys made up of some toxic heavy metals. But again, so the other option that we have, option number four, would be that they come from an alternative timeline. Alternative timelines may be generated if somebody travels back in time and conducts an action that changes the future. Then we have a branch in timelines. One timeline remains as it is, and the branch has a different future. The third option.
0: The final one.
1: The final one, the fifth one, is that they come from a parallel universe in which there is another planet Earth that is almost identical to the one we have, where the DNA is in existence, but where evolution in general took a different path and created tridactyl living beings, which are not really known in the evolution of this planet that we know.
0: All right, so you're pretty well eliminated the hoax possibility.
1: Yeah.
0: I mean, think of how elaborate that would have to be. They would have to construct like embryos and eggs, and it's just it doesn't fly.
1: Exactly.
0: So the hoax, let's take that off the table. At the extraterrestrial hypothesis, there's still maybe a glimmer of hope, but it seems very, very unlikely.
1: Very unlikely.
0: So that leaves you with time travel, alternate timeline, or parallel universe.
1: Correct.
0: So once you eliminate the impossible, whatever remains, no matter how improbable, must be the truth, as Sir Arthur Conan Doyle said.
1: Yes, Sherlock Holmes. Mm-hmm. And
0: so
1: that's exactly the point where we had to stop, because out of those three, we cannot really say which of the three is the most likely one.
0: What experiment could we perform tomorrow that would maybe move this case decisively toward an answer?
1: At this point, I cannot really imagine any experiment that could be conducted and that would give us the one final truth about these mummies. There are too many open questions still. Why didn't we find more of those specimen or mummies or even fossils or anything like that? Why are they tridactyl? What about those osteofused metallic implants in their chest area? And though the signs that we have, we cannot just create or generate a time machine. Would be great if we could. But in theory, at least it's possible. Physicists seriously discuss the possibility of time travel and also alternative universes and alternative timelines. So the three options that we laid out in the book, they are actually seriously discussed within the physical and astrophysical community. We just don't have any way to actually experimentally prove or disprove any of those hypotheses.
0: So, I mean, where are these mummies now? Are they still in Mexico?
1: I don't really know where they are.
0: Okay. Have you ever sort of held them in your hand or touched them? Or, I mean, you've seen photographs and so forth. Okay. You've seen the test results.
1: I've seen the test results, and actually the DNA data is freely available. So anybody within the NCBI, anyone who knows how to interpret those DNA data can actually download them. You need to download another special software, SRA, called Sequence Read Archive or something like that. It's a tool provided by the NCBI to analyze data, DNA matches and such. So the hoax hypothesis, I think we can discount. All the other four hypotheses still remain open and viable, with the ET hypothesis being the least likely one. Out of the other three, I don't know. I would prefer probably the time traveler hypothesis, where they come from the very far distant future, because that is the one that pretty much answers all the open question allows to connect the dots that are still open and come up with a logical, conclusive answer.
0: Yeah, it's a nice, tidy answer. Now, you know, so again, hoax is off the table, regardless of whether it's extraterrestrial or whether they're time travelers, alternative timeline or parallel universe. You pick any of those four, that should make this the most significant archaeological discovery in the history of our planet. Wouldn't you agree?
1: Absolutely. And that is probably also the reason why media try to muddy the waters, and also the government in Peru may have tried to muddy the waters. The archaeological community within Peru didn't show much interest in investigating those mummies at all. Only when they were exhibited in the Mexican parliament, didn't take long, and somebody showed up with an intercepted shipment from Peru to Mexico, and one of those dolls that were supposedly in that shipment was presented to the media by an archaeologist. Well, that points all into a certain direction, that someone or some authority or whoever wants to muddy the waters and kind of like discredit the finding.
0: Yeah, create a straw man argument.
1: Right.
0: We're approaching the bottom of the hour. I want to start the conversation now, and we'll continue after the bottom of the hour break. But I want to tackle the claim at the heart of decades of abduction literature. And because we're going to come back to something you said much earlier when I was asking you about you believe when you were that same summer, you saw a UFO. Mm-hmm. You believe you have, you encountered what you called a hybrid, or what Dr. David mm-hmm. Jacobs refers to as a mm-hmm. hybrid. And many people may be confused by that. They're wondering, well, what's a hybrid versus a hybrid? So maybe just in the minute and a half we have here before we break, what is a hybrid?
1: A hybrid is a, what I think is a transgenic form of a biological organism. Transgenic means that the genome has been added with one gene or maybe a few more genes, or perhaps an artificial an extra chromosome. In essence, it's an individual of one species that has been modified genetically by adding a few more genes or a chromosome, in a nutshell.
0: So that's a hybrid versus a hybrid, yeah. Which would be...
1: An individual that shows about 50% physical characteristics of one species and 50% of the other one.
0: Like a mule.
1: Something like that, exactly.
0: Okay. So when we come back, we're going to talk about whether humans and aliens can have children. In other words, is there such a thing as an alien human hybrid, or are they all essentially hybrids? I hope people are following. Dr. Andreas Luke is my guest, and he is the co-author of Investigating the Impossible: Biology Offers New Answers and Insights, along with Steve Aspen. Back with more of our conversation after this timeout on Coast to Coast AM.

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1: Previously classified 9/11 documents released showing daily intelligence briefings for former President Clinton and Bush, who were both warned there was a plot to attack the U.S. using hijacked passenger jets. At least 100 abandoned boats in the water in Marina Del Rey, residents calling it a safety issue.
2: It almost looks like a Disneyland ride. There's two sunken vessels over there, and they're all piled up on top of each other. But it's no fault of the county or the sheriffs. They just have nowhere to put them. A lot of them are just left in complete derelict shape, like you'll see on the inside of this. It's uninhabitable. No tax money, no money to the slip, and it's just an eyesore and a safety issue, environmental hazard. The list goes on.
1: Mel Gibson's The Resurrection of the Christ is filming in Italy with a new actor in the role of Jesus. This new installation will be split into two films and released in 2027. That's the latest. I'm Bob Montague.
0: Now, Sacramento traffic.
3: From the KFBK Traffic Center, fixed 50 work overnight on the eastbound side. Reduced lanes from the Yolo County line to the Cap City Connector until 5 and the connector to Mayhew Road until 6. Connector ramp closure eastbound 50 to northbound Cap City Freeway until 5, as well as the southbound 99 connector. Closed until 6, 15th Street slip off ramp, 16th Street slip on ramp, 26th Street slip on ramp, the 59th Street slip off ramp, 65th Street slip on ramp, and the Howe Avenue slip off ramp. Reduced lanes Folsom Boulevard to Bradshaw Road until 6, and reduced lanes between Folsom Boulevard and Sunrise until 5. Traffic on the 10s every 10 minutes, mornings and afternoons. 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
0: Now, Sacramento weather.
4: Overnight clear skies, low 55 to 59. A sunny day on Monday with a high 89 to 93. Sunshine on Tuesday and Wednesday, the high Tuesday 88 to 92. And then the high for Wednesday afternoon, 80 to 84. I'm AccuWeather Steve Williams on KFBK, Sacramento's News Radio.
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1: Welcome back. Todd Rundgren, I Saw the Light. Rundgren deliberately wrote this near-perfect pop song in about 20 minutes, aiming to capture the breezy, hit-making style of Carole King. We hear plenty about what artificial intelligence can do for us, but what happens if it eventually decides to do something we don't want? Some AI researchers are warning about the so-called alignment problem, a future superintelligent system pursuing its goals in ways that conflict with ours. The nightmare scenarios range from manipulating information and critical infrastructure to autonomous weapons and even biological threats. Former Anthropic researcher Jacob Coxon has gone so far as to warn that advanced AI could potentially pose an existential threat before the end of the decade. Science fiction? Maybe. But some of the people building this technology are taking the possibility very seriously. And you can read more of this story in the Carousel section up at coasttocoastam.com. If you enjoy the territory we get into on Coast when I'm behind the microphone, you might want to check out my podcast, Richard Serrett's Strange Planet. 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All right, when we come back, we're heading into even stranger territory. Stories of human-alien hybrids have circulated through UFO culture for decades. But put the mythology aside, is such a thing even biologically possible? Molecular biologist Dr. Andreas Luke stays with us on Coast to Coast AM.
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0: Welcome back. Molecular biologist and geneticist Dr. Andreas Luke is here. He's the co-author of Investigating the Impossible: Biology Offers New Answers and Insights, along with Steve Aspen. He joins us from Germany. So let's get right to the million-dollar question. Can humans and aliens have children? In other words, are alien-human hybrids possible?
1: The answer is most likely not. And that is simply because biology, human biology in particular, is so complex, and it's being developed by evolution over millions and millions and millions of years in general. So just mixing the genetic material of an extraterrestrial species within a human oocyte, which means a fertilized egg, just wouldn't work, because there are too many areas that would conflict most likely between the information in the genetic material of the extraterrestrial individual and also the human individual. Besides that, the problem already starts when it comes to fertilization. Fertilization between a male, let's say, of an extraterrestrial species and a human female is nearly next to impossible, because there is a molecular mechanism that must be met and that must be executed precisely and in a specific order of the sequence, or else the fertilization just will not happen. For example, the oocyte, which means the egg, is surrounded by two layers of mucus, and the sperm that comes along within the uterine tubes to the oocyte must work its way through those two layers of mucus, and then two different proteins, one located in the biomembrane of the egg and the other one in the biomembrane of the sperm, they must perfectly fit, and only when that happens, then the genetic material of the sperm will be internalized into the egg. And then we have a zygote from which an individual may develop over time until the time of birth comes, and then develop further as an individual. So,
0: right. And yet, Dr. Luke, alleged abductees have reported for decades apparently healthy and increasingly human-looking hybrids. Doesn't that contradict the biology?
1: No, it doesn't, because I have come up with an explanation for that, which I already indicated previously before the commercial break. They are not hybrids. A hybrid, as I already said, would be expected to show about 50% of the physical characteristics of one species and 50% of the other species. What these abductees report are beings that look exactly like humans. And the question then arises, how is that possible? And it's only possible if those beings that are reported to be hybrids by those abductees are not hybrids at all. They are humans. Humans that have been genetically modified in some way that they potentially obtain some other capabilities, for example, like telepathic communication, or some mild form of mind probing that has been lost over the stages that David Jacobs describes in his books from phase one to phase five.
0: Hubrids. We're talking about hubrids. Hubrids, not hybrids, but hubrids.
1: Yes.
0: Hubrids.
1: Yes. Yeah. Yes, we are talking about hubrids, and those hubrids are in fact humans. They are just ordinary, regular humans, which have been modified by addition of one gene or maybe a few genes, or perhaps if it's a little more complicated,

0: transgenesis.
1: Yes, that's transgenesis.
0: All right, let's grab a quick call here. East of the Rockies, Cindy is in West Virginia. Cindy, you're on the line with Dr. Luck. Go ahead.
2: Welcome to Coast. Thank you for taking my call. I was just wondering if there is a possibility of cloning the DNA.
1: Of what, please?
0: Cloning the DNA.
1: Cloning the DNA. Cloning DNA, yes, of course, cloning the DNA, but it wouldn't be beneficial for that particular purpose. You see, what needs to be done is if the plan is to create an individual, a being that is indistinguishable from those individuals that live already on this planet, and then to execute your secret plan, that's been the master plan that's behind everything, cloning itself is cloning means reproduction of the DNA, and we also use that term to to create again, like let's say a pet. We have a pet, the pet dies, we take a few cells and bring those cells into the nucleus of those cells into an unfertilized oocyte, and then we get the same pet again, but it's not really the same. It's a clone, yes, but cloning wouldn't help in this particular way, because if you clone somebody, then you don't add the specific features or capabilities to that person.
0: Could it work the other way? Thank you for the call, Cindy. Could it work the other way? You start with an alien embryo and you add certain specific human chromosomes?
1: The probability there are the same kind of conflicts is very high, just in the other way or the other way around. Then the alien biology must incorporate the probably not matching genetic material and the gene expression, which means whatever is being stored, the information must be then converted into biological machines in quotation marks, proteins and enzymes, and chances are that those two biochemical systems will not match, and in the worst case scenario, they will completely inactivate each other.
0: All right, Lolia is in Texas. Good morning, Lolia. Welcome to Coast AM. Go ahead. Oh, we lost her. All right, George is in New Orleans. George, welcome to Coast. Good morning.
3: Hey, good morning, Richard, and thank you for taking my call. This sounds a lot like the Old Testament of the Nephilim and, the fallen angels and human women. What is your take on that, Andreas, and do you believe in the Bible?
0: Thank you, George.
1: Well, basically, my take on that is, like I already pointed out, just by regular fertilization, it most likely will not be possible. If the Nephilim and the giant beings and those creatures actually did exist and are not pure mythology, then there must be some other kind of mechanisms by which they may have been coming into existence. I'm not completely ruling that out, but as a regular event from a sexual interaction between non-human intelligence or non-human beings and humans, I don't think that would be possible.
0: All right, George, great question. Thank you for that. So the other thing we hear about in a lot of these abduction accounts, people describe, experiencers describe the collection of sperm and ova.
1: Right.
0: So, I mean, if somebody were running a long-term genetic engineering program involving humans, would collecting those materials make sense?
1: Absolutely. Because, you see, when you create those hybrids, they must come from somewhere. They cannot be created out of nowhere. And collecting sperm and oocytes from normal abductees makes perfect sense. You see, what happens then is sperm and eggs are being brought together in a petri dish, so to speak.

0: or the ET equivalent of that, then it comes to fertilization, regular fertilization between a human sperm and a human egg. That will result in a fertilized egg or zygote. At that stage, and pretty much only at that stage, you have to make your genetic manipulation to obtain transgenic beings. And once that is accomplished, you insert the genetic material and you make sure it's there and it's active. Then you just let the embryo grow. We also hear those reports about unexplained pregnancies that start and then stop again. That is probably an intermediary stage where the ETs need to have the embryo implanted into a human body for some reason or another, more probably or possibly connected with hormones and growth factors and morphogenetic substances that will further the correct development of the embryo. And then pretty much at the end of the first trimester, those embryos mysteriously disappear again and the pregnancy is terminated. Now, that happens most likely during a second abduction. And then the embryo is taken out of that female body, probably being placed in nutrient tanks, and then it develops there until term. Birth, in quotation marks, is when the baby then is removed from those nutrient tanks, and then the baby grows up as becomes a toddler, then a small child, then a little bigger child, then a 10 or 15 years old, and eventually those hybrids, they are specifically designed to be brought to this planet Earth and live here, integrate into human societies and do whatever the plan may be, or quite possibly taking over this planet in a way that we don't even notice it.
1: How close is human biotechnology today to being able to do something remotely comparable?
0: Not even close. By far, not even by a long shot. We can create transgenic beings, yes.
1: Right.
0: But that is, well, let me give you an example. In the 80s or 90s of the 20th century, so 30, 40 years ago, in the EU, there was an experimental procedure done creating a transgenic pig. And this, the goal of that was to maximize the biomass of the pig. And what happens then was that they inserted was just one gene for one growth factor. And the gene was inserted in exactly into like the procedure that I outlined just a moment ago. And then the grown up pigs, they had a body weight of about 400 kilograms. They were so heavy, their legs would fracture under their own weight. So basically, yes, we can create transgenic beings, but it's a complicated process and it can easily get out of control.
1: And so what is behind the, you know, this possibility of genetic changes being followed through family lines and successive generations? Obviously, or I mean, often these abductions are generational. Why is that?
0: The possible, what happens there is probably that individuals are on individuals, the ETs change pre-existing genes. They do not work on embryos or just fertilized eggs. When individuals are abducted, the chances are that at young age, 4, 5, 6 years, when those abductions start, there is a genetic manipulation done. And this then is being traced over generations. And the goal most likely is to have this modification reach the germline, which means it's then being transmitted from one generation to the next.
1: No longer requires a genetic modification. It's passed down from one generation to the next.
0: Right. So basically what this modification is used as a genetic marker that can be traced over generations.
1: Last question before I ask you where we can get the book, and that is, if this is happening, what percentage of the human race do you think may have, maybe hybrids?
0: Oh, that's a very good question. That is, would be a wild guessing, because we don't know who is a hybrid, simply because we cannot distinguish them from anybody else. So it may be from 0.1 to 10 or even more percent. I don't know.
1: Remarkable. How do we get a copy of Investigating the Impossible, Dr. Luke?
0: Well, you can order it through any kind of regular retail outlet, Amazon and other book stores online, or you can order it through our website, investigatingtheimpossible.info, I-N-F-O. There is a button that says order now. And if you want to contact me, you can also do that through our website. Use the contact form, and I will receive the question.
1: Fantastic.
0: Or the remark or the comment and
1: thank
0: respond.
1: Thank you, Dr. Luke. Great speaking with you again.
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13: From ABC News, I'm Wayne Cabot. If there's one issue uniting so much of America, it's opposition to artificial intelligence without human constraints, guardrails. Republicans, Democrats, but not the president.
14: Speaking with reporters on his trip to Ireland, President Trump downplayed the concerns, saying he was more worried about America being eclipsed by China in the AI race.
15: We could put guardrails, we can do this and that, but I think you have a lot of negative forces that are bringing it up that shouldn't be bringing it up. And they're bringing up things that won't happen.
14: Former President Barack Obama now urges fellow Democrats to make AI a central part of their agenda ahead of the midterms. Now, some Republicans have joined Democrats in calling for AI kill switches.
13: ABC Stephen Portnoy. Trump also addressing for the first time flock cameras that track Americans via license plate readers. In recent weeks, both Florida and Texas have moved to end funding to flock cameras, Trump offering his stamp of approval. Amazon announcing Sunday evening it's pausing operations with the cargo carrier 21 Air after last week's crash in Miami. Unclear if the U.S. is behind Sunday's attack on an Iranian commercial ship that killed one person, President Trump wouldn't say. Global crude rising to 108 a barrel after Iran's proxies, the Houthis, fired toward Saudi Arabia.
8: Iran-backed Houthi rebels threatening another vital shipping route in the Middle East. With the Strait of Hormuz, that other vital shipping lane effectively closed down for more than 6 months. This amid growing concerns in the region as the critical east-west oil pipeline in Saudi was forced to shut down as a precautionary measure after multiple drone attacks by another Iranian-backed group in Iraq.
13: Lama Hassan at the Foreign Desk. About paying all adults in the country $5,000. If control of Congress goes his way, President Trump saying the U.S. can afford it because we're taking in so much money. You're listening to ABC.
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9: Boeing and its engineering union have reached a tentative contract agreement. Union officials said that the four-year offer includes higher general wage increases than their first offer. Several large companies reportedly planning health benefit cutbacks.
11: Walt Disney, Bloomberg, Starbucks, Deloitte, and the city of Dallas are among those expected to trim health care spending next year. Consulting firm PwC says health plans are projecting the highest medical costs to rise 9% in 2027. Insurer Aon predicted higher costs with U.S. employer health care costs rising 9.5% next year. I'm Rob Martier.
9: A new California program making it easier for people to delete personal information held by data brokers. The state created Drop to let Californians request the removal of information like location or health data. That's the latest. I'm Bob Montague.
12: Now, Sacramento traffic.
16: From the KFPK Traffic Center, overnight work, fixed 50 on the westbound side. Reduced lanes from Mayhew Road to the Cap City Connector until 6 a.m. Hornet Drive slip-on ramp closed until 6, along with the 65th Street slip-on ramp and the 59th Street slip-on ramp. West Sacramento, westbound 50, Harbor Boulevard slip-on ramp is closed until 5. Cap City Freeway northbound, reduced lanes from the Elvis Rail Crossing to Exposition Boulevard until 5, with one lane closed on the northbound Exposition Boulevard off-ramp until 5, and southbound reduced lanes from Exposition Boulevard to the Elvis Rail Crossing until 5, along with a closure of the eastbound 50 connector ramp until 5. Traffic on the 10s every 10 minutes, mornings and afternoons, KFBK News Radio.
12: Now, Sacramento weather.
17: Overnight clear skies, a low 55 to 59. A sunny day on Monday, a high 89 to 93. Sunshine for us on Tuesday, the high 88 to 92. And then sunny Wednesday, the high 80 to 84. I'm AccuWeather Steve Williams on KFBK, Sacramento's News Radio.
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1: Welcome back. Keep Yourself Alive, Queen's very first single, written by Brian May and later ranked by Rolling Stone magazine among the greatest guitar songs of all time. I think they got that right. 100 years after his death, Rudolph Valentino still haunts Hollywood, not simply as its first great screen idol, but through one of its most enduring mysteries. After Valentino died suddenly at just the age of 31, a veiled woman dressed entirely in black began appearing at his crypt, leaving behind a single red rose. Who was she? What was her connection to Valentino? And how did a private act of devotion become a Hollywood legend that survives to this day? Filmmaker and author Giovanni Stico takes us inside Valentino's extraordinary life, untimely death, and the mystery of the Lady in Black. Next on Coast to Coast AM.
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9: let's stop child abuse before it ever happens.

0: Giovanni Stico is a filmmaker, producer, director, and author whose fascination with Rudolph Valentino began in childhood. His father, Johnny Stark, a 1950s Hollywood rock and roll and rockabilly pioneer, helped plant that fascination by taking Giovanni, while still a toddler, to Valentino's crypt at Hollywood Memorial Park, giving him his first book about Rudy, and even dressing him up as Valentino for a childhood Halloween contest. That lifelong interest has culminated in Stico's new book, A Single Rose, The Life and Times of Rudolph Valentino and the Lady in Black, published to mark the centennial of Valentino's 1926 death. The project carries the blessing of Valentino's great-niece, Sylvia Valentino, and was also warmly received by Sarah Green, great-niece of the legendary Lady in Black. Giovanni, welcome to Coast to Coast. How are you?
1: I'm doing well. How are you?
0: I'm well, thank you. Great to speak with you. As I mentioned, you were practically introduced to Valentino before you could talk. What's your earliest memory of Rudy?
1: To be quite frank with you, the only memories I have as a child were photographs that my father took outside of the compound and that sort of thing, though. But it was through years of him telling me the stories about that he used to take me all the time there to for a sense of comfort.
0: And there's a beautiful symmetry here because, your father passed Valentino's story to you, and now you've written a book that passes it to another generation. Did writing this become partly a book about your father?
1: Partially. It was like a dedication to him, almost thanking him for introducing me to Valentino. And I think the motivation was a dedication to the fans and to my father.
0: And how did your dad, again, this Hollywood rock and roll and rockabilly pioneer, how did he become fascinated with a silent film star who died decades earlier?
1: I think he got fascinated with Valentino when he moved to Hollywood in the 50s. And he had passed an old theater. I think it might have been, I'm trying to think of the name of the theater offhand. I can't remember. It might have been the Mayan Theater or something like that. And there was a big poster outside. And they were showing these old movies, and he saw a film called The Son of the Sheik. And I think that's what got him hooked.
0: And he actually dressed you up as Valentino for Halloween. nobody knew who you were supposed to be. Do you remember that?
1: He said, let's do something different. Everybody wants to be Frankenstein, this, that. Let's dress you up as Valentino. And I said, but nobody's going to know. I'm not going to win because nobody's going to know who I am. He said, don't worry about it, just go. So I go there, and the judges are confused, like, who is this? Who are you supposed to be? I said, I'm supposed to be Rudolph Valentino. They looked at me, okay, sure. So the kids were laughing and saying, you're not going to win. We don't even know who you are. And it was fun. It was fun thing between my father and I.
0: So if we strip away 100 years of mythology, who was Rudolph Valentino before he became Valentino?
1: He was a dreamer. He was a kid raised in Italy, in Castagnoletta, Italy. And he was a special kid and very coddled by his mother. And he had a deep fascination about becoming an actor or something of that caliber. And so he, in 1913, when he was 18, he moved to New York to pursue some ideal situations in the acting field. Of course, it didn't work that way. In the beginning, he was doing odd jobs. He was a dishwasher, a flower picker, whatever. And then he got a job as a dancer, called a taxi dancer, to older women, teaching them how to dance. And then he also started doing some theatrical plays. That was around 1913. Then he moved to California in 1916. So I think it was he got the acting bug from being on stage as in plays, and then he moved in 1916.
0: And I'm always curious to learn, you know, how one person becomes a superstar and another person does not. Like, how does a young Italian immigrant arrive in America and somehow become the most desired man on earth?
1: Because America at that time was very Americano, and he was a foreigner. He was Latin. He had an accent. He was exotic looking. And I think they were probably looking for something different, but the reason why he became who he was is because of an, of

0: She was a she worked for the studios, and she was a writer specifically, and her name was June Mathis, and she saw something in Rua Valentina that was very, very unique. And because of that, though, she was the one that discovered him and said, let's get out of the norm, and let's bring this young guy and let's see what he can do.
1: And what was the film that changed everything?
0: I'd have to say it would be The Four Horsemen of the Apocalypse was the first big one for him. He had done a movie earlier called, I'm trying to remember the name of it, though. I think it was, but that was just like an introduction, but it was The Four Horsemen of the Apocalypse that, started it off in 21. That was the huge, that was the huge one for him. And of course, after that, he immediately made, The Sheik, and that just took it to another level also.
1: Right, right. Mm-hmm. We use the phrase sex symbol pretty casually now, but what happened when women first saw Valentino's Valentino in The Four Horsemen of the Apocalypse?
0: Oh my gosh, it was memorizing. It was they were just like in though there was though they were talky, they were non you know there was no it was a silent film.
1: Silent film. Yeah,
0: he knew how to express himself with his eyes and the overacting, and the women just went crazy. It was an instant. He was an instant success because they had never seen anything like this before. He was the first one to really, you know, do what he did.
1: Was it that tango scene in that movie that made him such a cultural phenomenon?
0: Yeah, he was like a bad boy, and he was like, he was just exotic, and the men and the women both loved him, and that was that famous tango scene. We pushed the guy to a side, and then he took over, and that just busted wide open for him, though. And then from there, that was it for him. He conquered the highest mountain.
1: Right, then comes, I guess, the Sheik. How big did he become? I mean, I'm not sure how we measure that, but in terms of, well, let's say box office draw, and what kind of, you know, what kind of fee was he commanding at the height of his power?
0: You know, to be quite frank, though, you got to say this was in the 20s, though, so it may not seem like a lot today, you know, to this point here, but he was making several thousand dollars a week, and he was probably paid, you know, it could have been somewhere around $100,000 back then. But I don't think he was ever really completely satisfied later on when he became really famous, that he had issues with how much they were. He felt he should have been paid more for what he was doing, though. But he was basically the Elvis Presley of the 20s by far.
1: Right. Right. Yeah.
0: But I
1: that's
0: think,
1: a good
0: yeah,
1: comparison.
0: But I think that, yeah. Yeah, absolutely. Yeah.
1: And Valentino famously said women weren't in love with him. They were in love with the picture of him on the screen. Did he understand that millions of people were falling in love with someone who didn't actually exist?
0: Yeah, he was aware of it, though. But Valentino was very humble. I think that some people either get it or they get it, but they don't really, it doesn't really register like in a egoistic way. He knew about it, though. But I think because of that fame, he really had to he stayed home a lot, or if he wasn't traveling, but he had to, you know, kind of push himself away because he was just so famous. It was impossible for him to have any privacy. He was so big and so famous, you know. But he loved
1: became
0: his
1: a prisoner. Mm-hmm. Yeah, he became a prisoner of his own image.
0: Pretty much, though. And I would say one thing, though. Was he like in the? Was he the same person in movies as he was in real life? No, he was very classy, very charming guy. But he had a sense of he was a bit shy in real life, which is kind of hard to believe. But he was kind of shy.
1: His first marriage was to actress Jean Acker. One of the strangest episodes in his life. What happened on their wedding night?
0: Well. they checked into a hotel, and she had a breakdown, and she locked him out of the room, and they never consummated. And it was awkward, and he stood by the door and said, like, you know, let's talk about this and what's wrong. And she says, oh my god, I really regret that I did this and stuff. And she was let's just say that she chose the other side of the tracks versus, okay. You know.
1: So was it annulled? Was the marriage annulled or?
0: It took about a year or so to basically, to get this marriage, wiped off, you know.
1: Whatever. Right, right.
0: Yeah. So,
1: And then comes Natasha Rambova. Who was she? Yeah. And why did she become so important to Valentino?
0: She met Valentino in 1921, I believe, when she was on a set of a movie called Camille, and she was a costume designer. And but strangely enough, though, he chased after her. He was very enticed by her. He was very interested in her, but she didn't chase after him. So she worked on the set. She did costume design, and they kind of hit it off. And they started dating. And she had moved out. She was originally from Utah, and then she moved out to Hollywood, and she was working as a fashion designer for the actors and stuff like that. And that's how they met.
1: And did the studio resent her? Did they think she was controlling their biggest star?
0: Yeah, they didn't like it at all. There was a time when, after a while, that she was not allowed to come on the set because she was too controlling. And Valentino didn't like it either. And they just said, okay. And then later on, they said in a new contract, they said, listen, if you're going to be in movies with us and you're going to be whatever, she's not allowed on the set anymore, or stage or set, whatever, because she was overpowering and very, very, controlling and whatever. And so, yeah, that didn't last too long. So, but, she was a bit too much.
1: And did she start introducing him to, let's say, the occult or the paranormal?
0: She did, yeah. She did. Not gradually. She was more deep into it than he was. He believed in, he had a spirit guide. His name was Black Feather, advised him and stuff. But she was more into, like, the Egyptian faith and the spiritual stuff and the mediums and all that, the Ouija boards, the seances. He kind of tagged along, though. He had his own personal relationship with God and with spiritualism and his own, but he wasn't hugely into it. He just kind of came along with her, and he learned about it through her and that sort of thing.
1: Was he hoping to contact his late mother? Because I know that her death really impacted him.
0: Yeah, she died in 1918. And so there was a seance. And basically, they were in a room. And I believe this might have been June Mathis, or it might have been another. And one of the mediums there or something had said, there's a gentleman in this room who would like to speak with his mother. And then Rudy kind of looked over. It's like, wait a minute. And then he looked over to Natasha and he said, did you tell them that my mother died a couple of years ago? I said, no, we didn't say nothing. And then weird things started to happen. There was a knock at the door and the table was moving. And then he started to realize, this stuff is real. And she did reach out to him to some sort of some shape or form through the medium. And he was very, very attached to his mother. And she had visited him also at his home as well. But that was the big thing there, is that he was very attached to his mother, not attached to his father at all. And the father in him, well, the father died when he was very young, so his mother coddled him. So he really loved his mother a lot. And so he reached out, and that was that, yeah.
1: And you said she appeared to him at his home? I mean, he saw, what, full-on apparitions or what?
0: No, just little indications, movement of, whispers or something when he was partially asleep. The frame moving a little bit, though. Little indications, like he would, when he would come home, things would be set up in a certain way, and then when you come back, things would be like a picture would be moved or something like that. So she was definitely there with him because he longed for her, and she knew it. So that was the situation there.
1: And had this gotten out that he was interested in the paranormal, that he was attending seances and so forth. Do you think that would have damaged his career, or did it get out?
0: It was, no, it was, that, the seances and the spiritual stuff and the occult stuff was very popular in the 1920s. They had little secret little places they would go. I think they knew about it though, but, I don't think it really would have done much, because he wasn't really doing anything that was abnormal, anything that would be considered to be, something that was wrong. He was just really trying to seek out communication with his mother and his spirit guide. But yeah, but Natasha, I think she definitely dove a little bit deeper into it though. But it was very, very popular in the '20s, and it went on until like the '60s, '70s. It was a very, and I said, Harry Houdini did the same thing. They were very interested in this type of thing. And it was publicly known, but I don't think it would have done anything, because he wasn't doing anything wrong.
1: Right, right. That's right. Harry Houdini, and his wife Bess had arranged upon, or before he died, that he would try to reach out to her with a secret message, and she went to a psychic, and it's disputed as to whether that was a successful after death communication or not. I've sort of read both sides.
0: Mm-hmm. Right.
1: What other aspects of the supernatural was Valentino involved in? Was he interested in things like astral projection?
0: He was interested in that as well. And he was also interested in other things. He dibble dabbled a little bit with Ouija boards and stuff like that. You know, the problem with these accounts though is that they're not ground solid proof. These are just, they could be speculations, they could be truth. We don't know. But he dabbled in it though. But it wasn't something that, I mean, astral projection, actually, when you think about it though, Natasha, when Rudy died, there's a thing called automatic writing or whatever. They write on a yellow piece of paper, and they're supposed to get
1: yes.
0: guidance, and they write stuff down. And he had mentioned that he was in the astral world, and that it was hard to become adapted to living in that world, because he was so attached to living as a physical being and living in at the Falcon Lair. But he was, at the same time, he said he was content. So yeah, so there was definitely there was some system belief in that as well. Yeah.
1: Well, when we come back, we can talk about Valentino in New York in August of 1926, and he collapses in a hotel, and we'll find out what happened. Giovanni Stico is my guest, and he is a filmmaker, producer, director, author, and we'll also find out about his late father, Johnny Stark, a 1950s Hollywood rock and roll and rockabilly pioneer who really helped plant the fascination for Giovanni with Rudolph Valentino. The new book is A Single Rose, The Life and Times of Rudolph Valentino and The Lady in Black. Back with more of our conversation right here on Coast to Coast AM.

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1: Santa Monica police released body camera footage of a fatal officer-involved shooting at Palisades Park. It was a domestic violence call. Police say a man charged toward them with a knife. San Diego is considering new rules for autonomous vehicles.
2: San Diego city leaders will consider a resolution Monday to tighten rules on autonomous vehicles. Those proposing change want to make sure that companies follow rules and that jobs aren't lost to companies like Waymo. James Brasma, a full-time rideshare driver, says his livelihood is at stake.
3: If I lost this money, I could lose my house.
2: Monday, Councilmember Elo Rivera and Councilmember for District 5, Marnie Van Wilpert, will talk more about the proposal. Community advocates will also be present. I'm Rich Cassone.
1: A former employee can still sue SpaceX for discrimination in California. The woman filed a complaint claiming they paid her less than a male employee. That's the latest. I'm Bob Montague.
0: Now, Sacramento traffic.
4: From the KFBK Traffic Center, overnight work, north and southbound Highway 160, Del Paso Boulevard, reduced lanes, and on the northbound side, the Del Paso Boulevard off-ramp partially closed, while on the southbound side, the on-ramp is partially closed, all work until 5 a.m. Highway 99, northbound connector ramp to eastbound 50 is closed until 4, and the sweeper trucks are working tonight, north and southbound 99, San Joaquin County line to Broadway until 5:30. Eastbound I-80, Yolo County, West Sacramento, Reed Avenue, off-ramp and on-ramp closed until 5 a.m., and eastbound I-80, the southbound 113 connector ramp, alternating lane closures until 5. And the eastbound 80 Old Davis Road off-ramp also closed until 5. Traffic on the 10s every 10 minutes, mornings and afternoons, KFBK News Radio.
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5: Overnight clear skies, low 55 to 59. A sunny day on Monday with a high 89 to 93. Sunshine on Tuesday and Wednesday, the high Tuesday 88 to 92. And then the high for Wednesday afternoon, 80 to 84. I'm AccuWeather Steve Williams on KFBK, Sacramento's News Radio.
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1: Welcome back. The Raspberries Go All the Way. Its famously suggestive title got it banned by the BBC, but helped turn Eric Carmen and the Raspberries into power pop royalty. Something spectacular is happening 45 million light years away. Astronomers have spotted a new supernova in the spiral galaxy NGC 7331 in Pegasus. And astrophotographers around the world are scrambling to capture it before it fades. Again, it's called SN 2026 AAIV. Such a romantic name. And it's a type LA supernova, the catastrophic destruction of a white dwarf star. Now, you won't spot this one with the naked eye, but with a large telescope or even some smart telescopes, you may actually be able to photograph the light from a star that exploded 45 million years ago. Imagine. Think about that. The light reaching us tonight began its journey when our distant ancestors hadn't even appeared. You can read more of this story in the news section up at coasttocoastam.com. 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With Captain Ron, Joshua P. Warren, Sandra Champlain, Heidi Hollis, and the late, great Ian Punnett. 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Hollywood's first great sex symbol died suddenly at age 31. But Rudolph Valentino's story may not have ended there. Giovanni Sticco, The Lady in Black, and a century-old Hollywood mystery, next on Coast to Coast AM.
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0: And we are back with Giovanni Sticco and his new book, A Single Rose, The Life and Times of Rudolph Valentino and the Lady in Black. So, Giovanni, take us back to New York City, August 1926. He's 31 years old. What happens when he suddenly becomes desperately ill?
1: Well, basically, he was there promoting a movie, Son of the Sheik, and he was staying at the Ambassador Hotel when he collapsed from evidently what is known as, you know, peritonitis or ulcer issues. And that was on August 23rd, 1926. He was rushed to the hospital, and they had thought it might have been some other issues. He was misdiagnosed, and the what seemed to be a successful surgery was not successful, and unfortunately he didn't live that much longer. I believe he lived only for like about a week or a little bit under, and because he died of sepsis. And it just, in those days, they didn't have penicillin. They didn't have any kind of antibiotics though. So it was a losing battle for him. And it caused it was chaos in the world, media, people waiting outside to hear news about how he was doing. And when he passed away, it was just, it was so sad.
0: So again, he survives the operation initially, and there seems to be some genuine optimism, like he was bouncing back. Did his doctors actually believe he was going to recover?
1: They did believe so, but what happened was is that it got infected, and the sepsis kicked in, and the poison went in his body, though, and he just started. He got very, very ill, and there was nothing they could do. They thought it would be successful. They misdiagnosed him with something else instead, and they thought it was a successful surgery, but evidently it wasn't, because that sepsis came into his body, and in those days they didn't have a cure for that. Like now.
0: Right.
1: You can, yeah, you're fine. But then 1926, unfortunately, it was, it was not, again, there was no cure for that
0: right.
1: Particular
0: and
1: thing.
0: And before he died, though, something extraordinary is happening outside the hospital. You've got thousands of people gathering, sending flowers, telegrams, prayers. I mean, how unprecedented was that public vigil?
1: Well, I think this was like a one of a kind situation. I don't think anybody had ever, this had never happened to anybody before. I mean, he was the first one. It was so unusual because he captured their hearts, and it was crazy. They had police there on horses. It was chaotic, and people were just, so much tribute was given him though. And I've never heard of anything like that ever happening. Not even with Elvis. I mean, Elvis to an extent, but this was just one of, it's historical what happened.
0: Right, right. So, did he understand that he was dying at a certain point?
1: Yeah, he did it. Yeah, when he was really getting gravely ill, he was actually, the five doctors had to convince him that he needed to go to the hospital, the doctor, and he kept saying, "No, I'll be okay. I'll just take some medicine, whatever." And until, you know, they kind of said, "You need to go." And he was going to go, but then he collapsed. And so, but toward the end, he knew he was dying. He was very ill. He was only like a little over 100 pounds. He was usually about 165. And then he knew it was his time. And then he died. Yeah.
0: What do we know about his final hours or his final words? Do we know what they were?
1: There was a famous quote, I believe he had said, though, but his final hours is basically, he was visited by a few people, though, and he had said that he was feeling better, that he was going to make a recovery and whatever that case may be. But to be quite frankly, though, Valentino knew that he was going to die young. I don't know who, he had an intuition or a spirit guide, but he knew he was going to die young. And, the last days of his life was very tragic. And then he died suddenly, because there's no way he could have beaten that poisoning in his body. Yeah.
0: And when news broke that Valentino was dead, what happened outside the funeral home in New York?
1: Oh my God, it was chaotic. It was there was 100,000 people outside. They rode up. It might have been a little over 100,000, seven blocks, no, 11 blocks of people in line waiting to see the wake. And there were police officers there, media was there. It was absolute pandemonium. what was going on there. I mean, it was in all the newspapers. Valentino dead at 31, and they actually for 3 days they did this. 3 days of people coming to view the body after he passed away. Yeah.
0: I heard there was rioting in the streets.
1: Yeah, there was rioting. They were throwing chairs through the funeral parlor's windows, and they were going nuts. And women were, some women had committed suicide over his death, though. Women were crying. It was just mind blowing. And this is historical stuff. I mean, I've never heard of anybody to that level. He was at a whole new level than most people. He reached higher plateaus than just a guy on the screen. It was amazing.
0: So these would be mainly women that were taking their own lives out of grief. How tragic. Yeah, how many? Yeah, do we know how many?

0: Dietra Flame. Who yes. was she?
1: She was a friend of, she was a friend of Rudy's. Her parents knew Rudy back in 1919. And he was, you know, like he was making movies. In 1919, he was making a movie called The Eyes of Youth. And, what happened was, is that her parents said to Rudy, you know, our daughter is very ill. And, it was a hospital out in, Pasadena. And they said, you know, we would be honored, Rudy, if you could go and see, our daughter. And she's a big fan of yours. And so he said, oh, absolutely. I will absolutely go and see her. And he went to the hospital with, he would always bring her, a single rose or to see her. And so for a week or a month, I believe, every day he'd go, and she got better and better, and they talked a lot and they laughed and had a good time and stuff until she got better. And, the famous thing is he said that, she says, am I going to die? And he said, no, you're not going to die. You're going to live a long, long life. And he said, if one of us should die, whether it be me or you, that we promise each other we'll bring a single rose to your grave or crypt or whatever it is, though. But evidently, they made a pact with each other. And so she kept that legacy of going every year of his anniversary, his death anniversary. And they became friends a little bit after that. I'm sorry. Go
0: right. Ahead. No. And so the idea here is that the woman that began visiting the crypt where Valentino was laid to rest,
1: right,
0: veiled in black. You couldn't see her face. She was all dressed in black with a veil, carrying one single rose. That mm-hmm. was Dietra Flame or Flamme.
1: It was. Well, you know, it was her. But there are other claims that there were other ladies in black, but she's the most famous one. She was the one that people identified as being the original lady in black. But she wasn't the first lady in black, though. First lady in black was Pola Negri when she made that big ordeal, which was almost comical, at Rudy's funeral. But she was the one that most people identified with, yeah.
0: And who was she?
1: Pola Negri was Rudolph Valentino's fiance. She was also a very, very famous actress. She was originally from Poland. She came to Hollywood. She became a big, big star, and they were in love. And this relationship happened right after or a little bit before Valentino's divorce in 1925 from Natasha Rumbova. Yeah.
0: And my understanding is neither his recently divorced from Natasha. She was she at his bedside when he died, and was his fiance at his bedside? Neither of them.
1: Yeah, they were both in different places. They were not there. But the funeral, like I said, the funeral was in New York. So yeah, Natasha was abroad at the time when she got the phone call So they were not there. But Pola did go to the funeral, but just was not there during that time of when he was at the hospital. I don't know why that was, but. Yeah, I mean, it wouldn't have been enough time because in those days they didn't have airplanes. He had to take a boat or a train, and it would have taken.
0: Well, yeah, it was just in its infancy, you know, transatlantic flights and so forth. Lindbergh in 1927. That's right. So, and why the veil? Why the secrecy? I mean, was Dietra Flame? Why was she trying to hide her identity, or why the black veil?
1: I personally feel that she did that just to kind of, it was just her way of, I think she just didn't want to be identified who she was. And I think the black thing is obviously the whole thing of the mourning process, though. It might have been her just, I don't know. I think it might have been, I don't know if it might have been also, I think, I would just think that it was just her thing. It was what she wanted to do. She might have been influenced by Pola Negri, that outfit. She said, I'm going to carry that on. And it kind of concealed her identity. And I forgot to mention that when I was a child, though, we bypassed when we were entering the cemetery, we saw another lady in black, but I don't think it was her. It might have been somebody else who carried on legacy. Yeah.
0: So when your father, Johnny Stark, took you to Hollywood Memorial Park to visit Valentino's crypt, you don't remember this, but he later told you that the woman in black

0: arrived, the lady in black?
1: Yeah. She was coming in and we were leaving. And she passed by him. He kind of stopped and then he turned back and looked and she stopped also. And then she kind of turned to the side and then she walked out. Like I said, I don't think, because this is what it was. She stopped going to these death anniversaries around 1954, and then she came back in 1977. I don't think it was her. It might have been somebody else that was carrying on the torch while her absence was, you know, evident. Yeah.
0: Right. And is there still a lady in black delivering a rose to Valentino's crypt?
1: Oh yeah. It's become like a tradition. Yeah, all these. In fact, every year on his death anniversary, which is hosted by Sylvia Valentino, who's become a friend of mine, that's Valentino's niece, a lot of women come dressed in black, and they go there to pay homage, and it's become like a tradition. Yeah.
0: I want you to tell me a little bit more about your father, Johnny Stark. I mean, again, he was this rockabilly pioneer, early, you know, pioneer of rock and roll. He was fascinated with Valentino. He would take you to the Valentino's crypt when you were very young.
1: 40 times. I said, why, Dad? Why 40 times? I said, 40. What was the fascination? He says, I don't know. My father died, and I just became, maybe because Valentino was a strong figure, I could look up to him and whatever. And I says, I said, Dad, why do you take me? Why do you take me to the park? I got all these pictures of me wondering, where am I? I'm hanging out in the cemetery. So, but that was his thing. And so, yeah, he was fascinated with Valentino. Yeah, more so.
0: But tell me about who your father was and how he got involved in the music business and the people that he associated with and all the rest. Yeah.
1: Well, my father was a Jersey kid from New Jersey, and he was, he knew from day one that he wanted to be a singer. When his mother died, when he was nine, his father needed, his father said that my son needs some distractions. So my grandfather took my dad to a vocal coach that taught opera, and his name was Henry Armanti. And Henry Armanti was a friend of Enrico Caruso and also learned opera from Enrico Caruso, and he also performed at the Met or something like that. And that's where my father got his vocal training from. And my father was a child prodigy. And that's why he was able to sing all different genres of music, because of that teaching from Henry Armanti in New Jersey.
0: Wow, he learned from Caruso's coach?
1: Yeah, he learned from Enrico Caruso had a student, and his name was Henry Armanti.
0: So he learned from Caruso's student.
1: Correct. And actually, Caruso and Henry had met maybe like in the late 1918, 19, because Caruso died like in, I don't know, 1922 or something like that. So my father learned. And so when my father got the training from Henry Armanti, that's when he really said, you know what, I got something gold here. And man, I'll tell you, my father hit like a four, what's it called? Four octave or something like that, where he just phenomenal. Fantastic. He was very well trained.
0: And he came out to Hollywood, and who are some of the people that he rubbed shoulders with in sort of the golden age of Hollywood?
1: Well, he came out to Hollywood from Jersey, working at a can factory in 56, and his first friend that he became very good friends with was a very young Gordon Lightfoot.
0: And Gordon, the Canadian connection.
1: Yeah. Gordon Lightfoot came out to Hollywood, and Gordon Lightfoot was signed to do a couple of records, I think maybe two or three records, with his band, the Four Winds, and they became friends. But Gordon Lightfoot didn't stay too long in L.A. But they hung out, and Gordon really had a deep appreciation for my father's range of singing and his style, and they hung out in Hollywood. They used to go to the Brown Derby. And then my father was introduced, because of his agent, his agent's name was Al Simms. He was introduced because Al Simms was connected to Eddie Cochran. So then my father became friends with Eddie Cochran.
0: Wow. 30 Flight Rock, right?
1: Yeah, exactly.
0: Wow, one of the real pioneers of rock and roll.
1: Absolutely.
0: Eddie Cochran.
1: Yeah. Until he passed away.
0: And How long did your father continue performing and recording?
1: Up until his late 70s, he kept going. But historically, I mean, all throughout the 50s, the 60s, and 70s, it just kept on getting better and better and better. What he was doing, it was amazing.
0: And the last time he took you to see Rudolph Valentino's crypt, do you remember?
1: I was probably about, maybe, I'd say about 12, 13 years old. And I kind of kept the tradition going on after that, you know.
0: All right, when we come back, we'll talk about, after Valentino's passing, all of the incidents of hauntings and ghostly apparitions and the like that were attributed to Valentino, both at the Ambassador Hotel, where he passed away, and Falcon's Lair, his home. Giovanni Stico stays with us as we talk about Rudolph Valentino right here on Coast to Coast AM.
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11: From ABC News, I'm Wayne Cabot. After a week of warnings from the people creating AI, President Trump downplayed the threat, fearing that America might lose out to China if government controls are put in place. But tech company CEOs agree we need them.
12: Last week, Anthropic researcher Jacob Coxon publicly quit, saying the AI companies are, quote, gambling with our lives, and earnestly believe that AI could kill us all by the end of the decade. The fears over AI manifesting in tests run by developers who found rogue models have figured out how to break free and conduct their own hacks.
11: ABC Stephen Portnoy. White House advisor David Sachs asks why AI creators are asking for control, saying, quote, stop pretending you need anyone else's permission. Stop pretending antitrust law has to be suspended so you can form a cartel. About his promise to pay Americans if control of Congress goes Trump's way.
13: If the Republicans win, as I said, it's $5,000 to all adults in the country. And we can easily handle that because we're taking in so much money.
11: Speaker Johnson saying Congress must authorize that. AAA puts regular gas now at $4.31 on average, diesel at $6.20, raising costs for almost everything. The storm drains were no match for what nature gave the Northeast, 6, 7, 8 inches of rain swamping neighborhoods. A woman who fell out of her wheelchair and ended up floating in the street was one of 20 rescues in Paterson, New Jersey alone. A third measles death in Pennsylvania, 40-year-old woman from Jefferson County who, like the others, was not vaccinated. Not what you want to hear the captain say on a white-knuckle plane ride carrying Congressman and Wisconsin gubernatorial candidate Tom Tiffany.
7: As we went to our final approach, the plane lost power, and Len said to me, we are going down.
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9: Tesla drivers in California have until September the 25th to file a claim in a class action settlement that could pay eligible owners up to $350. Some residents in South LA say it was better sleeping in their cars with the AC on after a power outage.
14: A power outage in South LA during last week's heat wave left some residents with a choice between sweltering homes or sleeping in their running cars with air conditioning. Deborah Woods tried to sleep in her home.
15: I laid down, but I could not sleep. I tossed and turned. I had the fan. I had this on. Then I had my portable fan right at my face.
14: The LA Department of Water and Power says power has been restored and that the outage was due to overloaded electrical equipment. I'm Rich Cassone.
9: Stanford Medicine plans to expand cancer care and research with a new center in the Bay Area. 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That's the latest. I'm Bob Montague.
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16: From the KFBK Traffic Center, fix 50 work overnight on the eastbound side. Reduce lanes from the Yolo County line to the Cap City Connector until 5 and the connector to Mayhew Road until 6. Connector ramp closure eastbound 50 to northbound Cap City Freeway until 5, as well as the southbound 99 connector. Closed until 6, 15th Street slip off ramp, 16th Street slip on ramp, 26th Street slip on ramp, the 59th Street slip off ramp, 65th Street slip on ramp, and the Howe Avenue slip off ramp. Reduce lanes Folsom Boulevard to Bradshaw Road until 6, and reduce lanes between Folsom Boulevard and Sunrise until 5. Traffic on the 10s every 10 minutes, mornings and afternoons, KFBK News Radio, 93.1 FM, 1530 AM.
10: Now, Sacramento weather.
17: Overnight clear skies, a low 55 to 59, a sunny day on Monday, a high 89 to 93, sunshine for us on Tuesday, the high 88 to 92, and then sunny Wednesday, the high 80 to 84. I'm AccuWeather Steve Williams on KFBK, Sacramento's News Radio.
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1: Welcome back. America, Ventura Highway. Now, the Ventura Freeway is real, of course, but there's no official Ventura Highway. Dewey Bunnell of America dreamed up the name for my childhood California road trip. For all the T-Rex skeletons we've dug up, there's something scientists have almost never found. A trail of its footprints. Until now, researchers in North Dakota have confirmed four enormous T-Rex tracks, each about 3 feet long, stretching across 23 feet of ancient ground. They're more than 66 million years old, and they suggest this particular T-Rex was simply strolling along roughly the pace of a human walking. For one brief moment, you're not looking at its bones. You're literally following in the footsteps of a T-Rex. You can read more of this story in the news section of coasttocoastam.com. Well, you've heard George Norrie explore the unexplained on the radio. Now you can watch him do it. Strange Universe with George Norrie takes on UFOs, consciousness, ancient mysteries, life and death, and some of the biggest unanswered questions about who we are and what else might be out there. It's Strange Universe with George Norrie, streaming now on Spark TV. You can find it at strangeuniverse.show. Strangeuniverse.show. Rudolph Valentino died in 1926, but some say he never really left. Ghostly sightings, strange encounters at Falcon Lair, the Ambassador Hotel, and beyond. Giovanni Stico takes us inside the haunting afterlife of Hollywood's first great screen idol. 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

0: Giovanni Stico is with us, filmmaker, producer, director, author, the son of Johnny Stark, the rock and roll rockabilly pioneer. And Giovanni is the author of a brand new book called A Single Rose, The Life and Times of Rudolph Valentino and the Lady in Black. So after Valentino's death in August of 1926, we're talking 100 years ago now, just over 100 years, there was, his home, his sanctuary, Falcon Lair. Tell us about Falcon Lair. Did he build it? What was it like?
1: Actually, he didn't build it. He actually bought it from a real estate guy in 1925. And he only lived in the house for about a year. It was the real estate guy and another gentleman who actually designed this Spanish style villa with, it was about 4 acres. And
0: I have to get you to speak up, Giovanni. I can barely hear you.
1: Can you hear me now?
0: Yes.
1: Okay. I got to get closer. Yeah. So yeah, he bought it. He only lived there for about a year and he bought it from a realtor, for $175,000 at the Falcon Lair, but like I said, it was only about a year that he lived there before his passing.
0: And what was it like? What did this place look like?
1: Oh, it was his safe haven. It was his little paradise. He called it paradise there. He had quiet time. He could do horseback riding. He could be with his animals. He could do fencing. He really loved being at home because the pressures of being a celebrity, he had to be a somewhat of a recluse. So that was his safe haven. He had parties there. He cooked a lot, worked on his cars. He absolutely loved living there. It was a very big place too.
0: Yeah. Roughly how many rooms do we know?
1: But I believe they said it was about 16 rooms. It was big.
0: 16 rooms, right.
1: Yeah, it was a big place, yeah. And but he, the problem there is that he wasn't around. He was out a lot. A lot of times he was promoting movies and stuff. So when he did spend time at the house, he really cherished it a lot.
0: But Falcon Lair has a substantial ghost lore surrounding mm-hmm. Valentino. What are some of the accounts of people either seeing Valentino's ghost or maybe hearing, you know, strange knocks on the walls and so forth? When did that start? Almost immediately?
1: I think the house went up for, they started renting it or something like that. There were multiple owners, but yes, you're right. One of them was Harry Carey, a famous silent film star who had seen his ghost. Had heard weird noises, jazz music being played, knocking on the wall and closing of doors and whispers and that sort of thing. And it really, really scared a lot of people to go there. But at the same time, I think people were probably more lured to going there because of these, I guess it was their way of being closer to Rudolph Valentino. And it went on to other people as well. You know, he wasn't the first, but it was very scary, you know?
0: And you mentioned Harry Carey, who was a very famous, he started out in silent films. He played in a lot of westerns, into the 30s and the 40s. Mm-hmm. Was it at Falcon Lair that Harry Carey saw, Valentino's ghost, or was that at the Ambassador Hotel in New York where Valentino collapsed?
1: Well, no, it was at Falcon's Lair. It was at Falcon's Lair.
0: He
1: rented that place out. And it was notorious as probably one of the most haunted houses in Hollywood, in L.A. I mean, it's notoriously haunted. It was notoriously haunted. And it continued on for years because, you see, when he died, I guess he didn't want to, I mean, though he was, you know, on the other side, I mean, he could easily, you know, have stayed there as well, you know, as a spirit. But he was very attracted to that home. He loved living there. And so he wanted to, you know, when people would come over, he never tried to do anything wrong or scare them. It was just, you know, he was just there and fair warning to those who would stay there that they would experience some type of paranormal activity. And the other one was the lady who actually bought the house, Doris Duke. She was a tobacco, her father was a tobacco, kind of like, he was a tobacco, big, huge company, and she lived there. And from 1953 into the 80s, notorious hauntings, her and her butler, saw images of him in a gear like when you go horseback riding and all those type of things. And
0: equestrian kind of outfit. Yeah, they saw Valentino, his ghost.
1: Yeah, they saw, Because yes, they saw his ghost. Yeah. Now, if it was me, I mean, I would have ran. I would not have stayed in that house. I'd be scared. But it went on for years.
0: What happened to Felton's Lair? Is it still in Hollywood?
1: No, they tore it down in 2006. They tore it down. It was just, well, they tried to repair it, though, but there was just so much water damage and there was stuff in the house that they just felt it's going to be a loss. There would be a lot of money being spent. And, you know, realtor, you know, people were like buying out land in Beverly Hills and they, you know, it was a hot commodity for land. But also, a lot of construction guys and people that were, you know, fixing up the place as they were trying to do so, they also experienced weird things happening in the house. Things would move and they would chalk it out and they'd come back and something would, you know, would be in a different place. Or the piano lid would be closed and then they'd come back and it would be lifted up and they would hear piano music in other rooms that scared them. Some left, some stayed. It was scary.
0: And there's a story in the book. Is Siddhartha, is that your son?
1: That's my son, yeah.
0: Your son. Didn't he see, you took him to the Hollywood Memorial Park to see Valentino's crypt and didn't he see a ghost?
1: Yeah, he inherited what my father inherited. My father was psychic. He could see ghosts and cold spots, and he inherited. I inherited a little bit, though, and he turned back and he looked, and he saw what appeared to be some type of an apparition in the distance, yeah. Because Rudolph Valentino was notorious for visiting his grave. He used to say that he loved when people would bring him roses and flowers. He really appreciated his fans, and especially the female fans. And also his dog was seen running around in that mausoleum area, which is kind of strange. But yeah, he used to visit there. And he probably periodically, he knows that people come to see him, and he loves when people visit him, yeah.
0: So people still report seeing Valentino's ghost?
1: Some do, and some people have done little seances and stuff like that. They've claimed to have seen him or felt the presence of him, cold spots, that type of thing, though. It doesn't surprise me that why wouldn't he want to be there? He loved his fans and stuff like that. And I think, yeah, my son has the ability to see things that, what is it called, sixth sense or something of that caliber.
0: Yeah.
1: So I've seen ghosts, but they're always like through the corner of your eye, if you know what I'm talking about. But some people can see it much longer.
0: And have you ever seen Valentino's ghost?
1: No, I've never seen his ghost, but my son claimed to have seen it. But I've seen other strange things, you know, spirits and anomalies and stuff like that. But I didn't have a chance to see his ghost.
0: So your son saw someone who might have been Valentino, a ghost. How did he identify him? Did you like show him a picture? This is Rudolph Valentino. And he said, yeah, that's what I saw, or that's who I saw.
1: He had known what Valentino looked like and that sort of thing. It was a young Valentino. Probably even prior to 1926, more of a much more healthier Valentino, maybe around 1921, 1920. And he says as he walked, he turned and he saw something in the distance that kind of smiled and kind of waved at him, though. It's hard to believe it, though, but it's, you know, these things really do happen. They really do happen, though. And it's just talking about it, it's like my hair standing on my arms because he's known for visiting his grave. Yeah, he's known for it.
0: Is he still at the Hollywood Memorial Park, or did they move his body, or where is he now?
1: They still say that, like, yeah, he's still there. He's actually in her husband, June Mathis's husband's spot. They still say that he's temporarily borrowing it still. After 100 years later, I don't think he's going anywhere. I think he's going to stay.
0: Because he didn't have a burial plot, so no, the screenwriter June Mathis gave him her husband's?
1: Husband's crypt, and they got a divorce. And also, but Natasha had wanted, she offered to put her family's, they had some plot areas in upstate New York or something, and they said, well, we can let me put Rudy there. And then the studio or somebody, family members said, no, we're going to go with June Mathis's. And so they voluntarily, but Valentino was actually buried first in June Mathis's crypt. And then when she died the following year, then they did the switch over. And then he just stayed there, and that was it. He didn't have much liquid money. He was very, very bad with money, but he did have assets, but he didn't plan his funeral out, but he planned other things out, like who was going to get what, but I don't, maybe he didn't expect this to happen so quickly, but I don't know.
0: Why do you suppose he was haunting Falcon's lair, and why is he still hanging around? Is there unfinished business?
1: No, sometimes some people, I as I said before, he loved living there. And sometimes it's hard to say goodbye to the physical world. And sometimes, I'm not saying necessarily him, but some people, they don't want to cross over. They like where they're at. They're familiar with it. They're familiar with family there. And when they go to the other side, sometimes they're confused. Like Rudy said to Natasha that he felt confused. They didn't know what was going on. He was slowly adapting to it, though, but it was so vastly different that he missed his life as a physical person. And I think he just really loved the amenities of living there. But I don't know if since they tore it down in 2006, though, I don't know. I know there's some of they did something to the place, but I don't know if his spirit is still there. But there's some parts of the building that are still there.
0: Yeah, the horse barns, I think.
1: The barns and like the front edge, the gate, that's still there, and there's some other little things. Yeah.
0: Have you been to Falcon's Lair, or at least the property?
1: No, I've never been there. But my dad used to go there. My dad used to go there all the time. My dad really liked Valentino. He used to go there, but he never was invited inside. Yeah, that's he never was able to go inside.
0: You mentioned your dad, Johnny Stark. He met Gordon Lightfoot. Did he meet or hang around any of the other, you know, great rock and roll pioneers like Chuck Berry or Elvis, or you mentioned Eddie Cochran? Anyone else he rubbed shoulders with?
1: He rubbed shoulders with Gene Vincent when he did the Louisiana Hayride. He opened up for Gene Vincent in, I believe, in Shreve. Where is that? I think it might be Shreveport or something like that. Where
0: Shreveport, Louisiana. Yes. Yeah. The Louisiana Hayride.
1: Yeah, he opened up for Gene Vincent. He went backstage and Gene Vince was there, and he said, "Johnny, man, I'll tell you, man, you really knocked him down. Man, you are something else. Man, you're going to make it big, Johnny." And then my dad was so pleased to hear that from Gene Vincent, and he remembers seeing Gene Vincent walk off, and he said, "Johnny, you know, you're going to be okay." And then Gene Vincent just walked up on the stage. The lights were everywhere, and people were screaming for Gene Vincent, and that was a very, very memorable part of my dad's life. And Gene Vincent was the other person. Gordon Lightfoot, Eddie Cochran. I mean, he had met other people through the years. He did a gig with Frankie Avalon and Connie Francis in Baltimore in the 50s. And then he did a gig with Richie Valens in downtown LA, and that's before he died. And he did something. Wow. He did a gig with in Jersey in the 70s with Little Anthony Imperials. It was called the Downbeat
0: Yes.
1: Club. The Downbeat Club.
0: Wow. Did you ever hear the story of Richie Valens? He was performing, when he was in high school in Southern California, he used to perform, for his friends. He would take his guitar to school and he would play under the same tree in the schoolyard, and all his friends would gather around and they'd listen to him sing. Well, one day Richie Valens was away from school because he was attending his grandfather's funeral. And that very day, there was a plane crash, a mid-air collision between two planes right over the school, and the debris from these planes came pouring down out of the sky, and I believe they killed some of the students. Some of them were underneath that tree where Richie used to sit and play for his friends. Can you imagine?
1: I know, that's so tragic. I never heard that story, because the only thing I really know about Richie is La Bamba, the movie. But that is crazy, though. I mean, it's you never know. I mean, you never know.
0: Yeah. Well, he was so afraid of flying, and yet he was so afraid of flying, and yet he got on that plane with Buddy Holly and the Big Bopper in February of 1959. He wasn't supposed to be on that plane. He was supposed to be on the bus, but he won a coin toss for the last scene on the plane. Mm-hmm. And when he won that coin toss, he said, "Oh, I've never won anything." And then, of course, tragedy ensued.
1: Yeah, he was sick. He was sick. He had gotten a cold on a bus or something. And he said, they said, "Yeah, man, it'll be cool. Man, it'll be nice and warm," or something like that on the plane. And that was, I think they crashed somewhere like in Iowa or something.
0: Yep, sure. In a cornfield. Yes, right after performing at the surf ballroom.
1: Yeah, exactly. My dad has said that Ritchie Valens was. I once asked my dad. I said, "How was Ritchie Valens?" He said, "Ritchie Valens was very, very humble. He was a very, very nice guy. He was young. He was like 17 years old or something. My dad was a few years older than him. So, yeah." Hmm.
0: We're going to open up the phone lines and take questions and comments when we come back about Rudolf Valentino. Again, the book is A Single Rose, The Life and Times of Rudolf Valentino and the Lady in Black. Now, was it the great niece of the Lady in Black, Sarah Green?
1: Sarah. Mm-hmm. Yes.
0: She reached out to you or you found her? How did that happen?
1: Actually, I found her on Facebook. She belongs to the We Never Forget Rudolf Valentino's website. She had made a public notice that she was the great niece of Dietrich Flamay. And then I reached out to her and I said I was trying to make a movie about, because ultimately my goal is to make a movie about Rudy and my from the book, based off the book. And she was very nice to me and she read my book and she said, "My guy, I love it." Yeah.
0: And also the one of the descendants of Rudolf Valentino also supports the project.
1: That's Sylvia Valentino, the great niece of Rudolf Valentino. She loved the book.
0: Niece. Mm-hmm. All right. Well, we'll take a time out when we come back again. Questions and comments. You know what else I want to ask you about? This is quite a departure, but I know you've got a comic book out all about Area 51, and I know you've visited Area 51. Would you be good to talk about that as well when we come back, Giovanni?
1: Sure. Absolutely.
0: Fantastic. All right, we'll do that. Giovanni Sticchi is with us. Sticco, my apologies. Giovanni Sticco, back with more of Coast to Coast right after this.

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1: A giant whale shark seen in California's coastal waters, a spotter for commercial fisheries, told the LA Times that the shark is about 14 to 16 foot long and cruising the waters around Santa Barbara Island in Malibu. A California boy pushing for changes in e-bike safety, his father commented.
2: To see him go from, you know, door to door to speaking at city council meetings, several in our community so far, and it's just been an incredibly...
3: I'm here to ask the San Clemente City Council, Laguna Niguel, Mission Viejo, for a formal resolution supporting e-bike safety reform across Orange County.
1: The LA Unified School District considering banning artificial intelligence in classrooms. A new school board committee will discuss whether AI has any place in classrooms. That's the latest. I'm Bob Montague.
0: Now, Sacramento traffic.
4: From the KFBK Traffic Center, overnight work, fix 50 on the westbound side. Reduce lanes from Mayhew Road to the Cap City Connector until 6 a.m. Hornet Drive slip-on ramp closed until 6, along with the 65th Street slip-on ramp and the 59th Street slip-on ramp. West Sacramento, westbound 50, Harbor Boulevard slip-on ramp is closed until 5. Cap City Freeway northbound, reduce lanes from the Elvis Rail Crossing to Exposition Boulevard until 5, with one lane closed on the northbound Exposition Boulevard off-ramp until 5, and southbound reduce lanes from Exposition Boulevard to the Elvis Rail Crossing until 5, along with a closure of the eastbound 50 connector ramp until 5. Traffic on the 10s every 10 minutes, mornings and afternoons, KFBK News Radio.
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5: Overnight clear skies, low 55 to 59. A sunny day on Monday with a high 89 to 93. Sunshine on Tuesday and Wednesday, the high Tuesday 88 to 92. And then the high for Wednesday afternoon, 80 to 84. I'm AccuWeather Steve Williams on KFBK, Sacramento's News Radio.
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1: Hey, welcome back. Here's something you don't see every night. Two brilliant green fireballs, thousands of miles apart, within 48 hours. One streaked over Maryland and Virginia, rattling homes with a sonic boom. Then another tore across the Mediterranean between Spain and Mallorca, reportedly turning night into day. The European fireball was clocked at an astonishing 148,000 miles an hour. The eerie green color likely came from vaporized metals and ionized oxygen. And here's the kicker. Both appeared during the relatively minor Epsilon Perseid meteor shower, which normally doesn't put on anything like this kind of show. You can read more about this in the carousel up at coasttocoastam.com. 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UFOs, military secrets, and what may be hiding beyond the perimeter. That's next on Coast to Coast AM.
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0: Giovanni, we spent the evening talking about Rudolph Valentino and seances and astral projection and sort of the supernatural side of old Hollywood. There's another side of your work that I think Coast listeners are going to love. You've actually traveled to Area 51 and you turned that fascination into a comic book called 51. So let's head out into the Nevada desert. What drew you there?
1: Well, I got into UFOs because of living in Las Vegas. That's where I started seeing UFOs and stuff. And I had a friend who said, you should check out Area 51. And every time I went out there, though, it's just interesting because there's like 98 people that live in Rachel, Nevada. It's very desolate. It's just nothing out there. It's just open range and you've got this little alien in place. But the thought that maybe there was something out there, an extraterrestrial highway, I kept going back and I said, you know, I want to make a movie out of this, which turned ultimately into a comic book. And I'm just so fascinated with Area 51 and the things I've seen out there are crazy, you know?
0: Hmm. And did you hang out at the airport and watch the Janet Airlines flights fly out of there and into Area 51?
1: Actually, I did. I shot some video footage. I wasn't on the property. I saw the plane parked. I saw the scientists come out and I videoed it. And I actually told, George Knapp about it. And George says, we appreciate you. We want to, you know, give that to us, but we're good on the video stuff. But for me, it was exciting to see, that aircraft and see and all the windows are like blacked out. You can't see who's flying it. And they have their own separate winger or they have their own separate area where they park and you're not allowed, nobody's allowed to talk to them. And they come and they go and that's it. It's fascinating. That's right on South Las Vegas Boulevard.
0: So tell me about the first time you drove into that lonely stretch of Nevada desert. What did it feel like approaching one of the world's most famous restricted military installations?
1: It was actually, it's quite beautiful in the daytime. It's a lot of like, you know, hills and mountains and a lot of hills. And, as I got closer and closer to things, I said to myself, this is really, really cool. And then of course there's the indications of, alien things going on there. You have, of course, you've got the black mailbox, the fresh alien jerky shop. Then you started getting into the alien museum research facility. Then of course the painted rock and says, something like, I want to believe or something like that. And then of course the little alien in, and of course you've got the, but I tried to go to the back that I tried to go toward the Area 51, gates there, but we were driving an RV and it was too rough on the RV and the terrain was too tough and it was difficult to get out there, you know, that's the thing. But I just kept going out there and I said, I'm going to come up with an idea to make a movie. And then of course to make the comic book. Yeah.
0: Did you see anything, any strange lights in the sky or anything that you couldn't explain out of Area 51? Tell me about it.
1: Oh, yeah. The last time I went out there, though, I decided to park my car. I went out to, you know, I had some food and I left the little alien in and I went back up to the extraterrestrial sign and I parked my car there and I was listening to Coast to Coast. It was funny. There's always talking about UFOs and stuff. So I decided to go outside and it's freezing outside. That's Lincoln County. It's freezing out there in the winter. And I took my camera and I pointed up to the sky. Didn't see anything. But later when I looked at it though, there were things zipping around in the sky. And that was on a Wednesday. And there's supposed to be some kind of strong activity that goes in on a Wednesday. And then of course, another time I went there, I saw some thing that looked like a moon or something that kept getting smaller and smaller, kept on dropping down and down. And then this spiritual person, I don't know what it was, but as soon as that moon thing dropped down, this thing raced past the vehicle that was going, 60 miles an hour? And it zipped past me and then zipped down into a hill and vanished. And wow. I've seen orange orbs in the sky. I mean, that place is really heavily, I'm talking major extraterrestrial and paranormal is going on in Area 51. If anybody says it doesn't exist, everybody's got a story about Area 51, the residents that live there, the whole 98 people and the jerky guy.
0: You know, the jerky guy.
1: the jerky guy. And then that's what made me want to make, I made the movie. We were making the movie. Unfortunately, the investor passed away halfway filming it. And, that starred Daisy De La Hoya from the TV show Rock of Love with Bret Michaels on VH1. I put her in it. And I also put her in the comic book as well.
0: Yeah, tell us about the comic book. How do we get it? And I mean, it's beautifully done.
1: Thank you. Thank you so much. Yeah. That's available on my Ko-Fi store. You can get that one. I think
0: what's
1: that was
0: the,
1: your
0: what's
1: favorite.
0: What's the Ko-Fi store? How do we
1: Ko-Fi,
0: get
1: it? Basically, there's a, I believe they put a link on your page. It's Ko-Fi is just a place where people can share independent, writers and creators to go there and purchase the book. And I put all my books on there where people can go and purchase digital books, no hard copies, and they can go in and out in a couple seconds and they got the book in the mail. I mean, in their email. Yeah.
0: And so if it's ko-fi.com. And then they just type in your name, Giovanni Stico, and that'll take you to your store.
1: Correct. Or they can just go to the Coast to Coast, biography section of my name there, and they can click on, there's a separate link for the Valentino book, and there's another link which they can go through all the different books, like the Anunnaki comic book or the Scorpion or the other Gothic horror stuff like that. And, it's all in that store. It's like, I don't know, like 9, 10, 11 books in there, comic books and regular books. Yeah.
0: There it is.
1: As well as my dad's biography book is in there as well. Yeah.
0: I am Johnny Stark.
1: Mm-hmm. Correct. Yeah.
0: All right. Yes. So if you go to

0: 51 and had said it's really, I like cinematic writing. I like to have people feel what I'm saying, you know, because a lot of people can't go there. They can't go to, but the Anunnaki thing is about Pine Gap. It's not about Area 51, because supposedly there was an Anunnaki that had been seen roaming around in Pine Gap, Australia. So that gave me an idea to do another comic of that particular one as well as the
1: Pine 51. Gap in Australia. Is that what, is that the new Area 51? They call it Area 52?
0: Yeah, no, it's like another Area 51. It's in, Alice Springs, Australia. It's been around for a long time. You know, a lot of Americans work there. It's been around there since maybe like the '50s or sixties. And anybody who asked them, so what do you do? What do you do in this Pine Gap area? Oh, we're just, they never say that they're working for, they never say, oh, we work for, you know, Pine Gap at the Area 51, kind of like the second Area 51, place. And they always use some other excuse. They never admit they work there. So that's the thing about that place.
1: We're going to grab some calls. I think people want to also talk about Rudolph Valentino. So let's say hi to Allison in Portland, Maine. Allison, good morning. Welcome to Coast.
2: Oh, hi. Thanks. You said a little bit in passing about Valentino's dog. I mean, I heard he was a really big animal lover, and that even one of his horses, Jaden, I think was his name, he was at his memorial service and everything. And could you just talk maybe about that, about his relationship to animals? And also, Did Valentino and Houdini ever cross paths or anything? Did they know each other? Because just coincidentally, they died the same year, just a few months apart. And of course, they were both interested in various kinds of mysticism and stuff. So thank you.
1: Good questions, Allison. So first of all, Valentino's love for animals. She wants to hear more about that.
0: Yeah, Valentino was very, he loved, you know, he had dogs. He had horses, and he was like an animal lover, and that's something that Sylvia Valentino had mentioned to me, that it's so nice that you show the other side, that my uncle loved animals and he respected horses and any kind of animals. He was very, very kind to them though. And the second question is, did Valentino know Houdini? I don't know if he did, though. I never really looked into that aspect. Yes, there were some coincidences with the paranormal and the seances and stuff like that. But I don't know if they ever had crossed paths with each other, though. That's one thing I don't know about much. But I know that his dog, like I said before, was seen around the mausoleum area, running around as a spirit. And I thought that was kind of interesting, though. But he had a tremendous respect for animals. I also have a tremendous respect for, I love cats and dogs and all kinds of animals. And, Valentino was a very kind guy. He loved people. He was very kind. He was very classy. And he just was an admirer of animal rights, and he loved animals. And that was a very kind side of him that was noticed by Sylvia. She said that my uncle was, he loved animals tremendously. Yeah.
1: It is interesting. Houdini dies he died Halloween 1926.
0: Yeah, correct.
1: Valentino died in August of 1926, but they both died of peritonitis.
0: Yeah.
1: Isn't that interesting?
0: You know, but it is. They said that Harry was like, he got punched in the stomach or something. Do you believe that story?
1: Yeah. He had this long standing bet that he could take a punch from anybody. But someone snuck up, I think it was a student at McGill University, snuck up sort of and hit him before he was prepared. You know, he would sort of strengthen his abdominal muscles, getting prepared to take the punch, but he didn't have time. He wasn't prepared, and he got sort of sucker punched, and that he died from diffuse peritonitis.
0: Yeah. Now, there is a theory that people believe that when Valentino fought that journalist for calling him a powder puff, that he also, Valentino, had also been punched as well. But we don't know if that was the reason.
1: Oh, that's right. They had that boxing match on the roof of the Ambassador Hotel where he collapsed.
0: Right. Yeah. He wanted to prove that he wasn't just, you know, flashing the pants. He was trying to prove his manlyhood by, you know, justifying that was just a bunch of nonsense.
1: Right.
0: And he got punched too. And some people said that might have been the reason why as well. He got sucker punched.
1: Interesting. All right. Let's say hi to Robert on the west of the Rockies in Omaha, Nebraska. I don't think that's
3: Mr. Devine, I'd like to ask you about the film

0: biographies of Valentino. Did you enjoy yes. both of them? And were there any major discrepancies that you noticed? You know, Hollywood always takes liberties with the truth. But is there any major discrepancies that you noticed?
1: As far as
2: in the
1: as
2: biopics. These are biopics he's talking about.
1: Oh, biopics, yeah. I'll be quite, I really didn't like any of them. And neither did the Valentino family. Like the Anthony Dexter one, though. They didn't show Natasha in that. And the one that was done, that none of them, even Rudolph Nervier, I kind of didn't like them either. They didn't stick to the facts. It was all sugar-coated, and it just didn't seem right. So I really didn't like the movies much. So, I mean, Anthony Dexter did a good job, but what he had to work with was really not that good, you know. And the Valentino family sued the studio because of that. They didn't follow the story correctly. And and Gene Valentino, who was Rudy's nephew, he couldn't stand any of those movies. He didn't like any of them. So Sylvia said, "My God, Giovanni, your book is so nice. It's the first one that we really enjoy that really kind of sticks to the facts, but it has a certain a hybrid mode to it, though." But yeah, I didn't like any of the movies. I thought they were just they made movies weird in those days. You know, like Harry Houdini too. They said he died in a tank, and I don't know, whatever, he was doing a stunt. So not really.
2: I think that was that the one starring Paul Tony Michael Curtis. Glacier. Oh, there was another one with Paul Michael Glacier that played Houdini as well.
1: Yeah, there was a Tony Curtis. Was it Tony Curtis? No, Tony Curtis played him, who I actually met in Vegas. He was a lot of fun. I didn't like any of the Valentino movies, sadly. And there's been some new ones, but I'm not interested in watching the same thing over and over again. Yeah.
2: You sound like an old soul. Like, do you prefer movies from the 30s and the 40s?
1: I like the movies, some movies from the 20s. I've been watching a lot of Valentino movies, but, growing up in Hollywood, you know, I have a tendency to like older films up until the 80s is when it kind of stopped, especially horror movies and stuff like that. But, I have an old soul. That's what my dad said, that you have an old soul, you know, and, I'm so glad that he taught me all these things about movies, and it was a lot of fun, you know.
2: Favorite film from the 1930s, what would it be?
1: Favorite film of the 1930s, I would say Dracula, 1931.
2: The Universal Dracula with Bela Lugosi.
1: Yeah. My dad loved Bela Lugosi, and he loved Boris Karloff and The Mummy. So we used to sit around at night with candles and lay on bean bags and watch these old movies. And it was a lot of, my dad was so much fun. He really loved classic old movies, you know. And that's the thing. I learned all this from my dad. Yeah.
2: Would he have shared your passion for UFOs?
1: Yeah, because we saw one together in Vegas, maybe 15, 16 years ago, a mothership, the same UFO ship that Dan Aykroyd said that he saw, somewhere, I'm not sure where he said he had saw it. There was, somewhere. And, actually he talked about it with David Sarita on Coast to Coast. So he was a mothership that just sat there, and it just sat there. And yeah, so it was amazing.
2: What did your dad say when he saw that?
1: I said, "Dad, what do you think that is? What do you think is floating up there? What do you think is going on?" He says, "You know, Johnny, I don't know. I don't know what it is." And we got cameras, and those days cell phones were like the flip phones or whatever they were. And they tried to take pictures of it though, but it didn't move. It was like a fire in the sky with like lights blinking, and it stretched for miles. And so he did experience that UFO sighting with me. And Vegas is such a huge hotspot, even in the city, Las Vegas, Mike. There's so many UFOs. I've seen tons of UFOs there. It's an amazing place. If you want to see UFOs, you go to Vegas.
2: I have never seen one. I've been talking about this stuff for over 30 years. I've never seen one.
1: You know who's the same? I know, it's funny. Is that Steven Spielberg has never seen a UFO either.
2: Huh. Again, Giovanni, how do we get a copy of A Single Rose, The Life and Times of Rudolph Valentino and The Lady in Black, as well as your comic books, Area 51 and Anunnaki?
1: Yeah, use a space. Just go to ko-fi.com if you want. You can go to the website here on Coast to Coast. 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
2: All right, yeah, we've linked up to the website here at coasttocoastam.com.
1: Great.
2: Giovanni, great speaking with you again. Thank you so much.
1: Thank you so much. God bless you.
2: For George Norrie, George Knapp, Connie Willis, Lisa Garvey,

Rich Barra, Ryan Recker, Tom Danheiser, Dan Galati, Gina Salvati, Michael Cozio, Donna Walker, and Alex Fernandez. I'm Richard Serrett. Thank you for your ears and your voices, your beautiful voices. Until next time, so long for now.

0: According to the Department of Energy, traditional attic insulation has an average lifespan of around 10 years, after which time it can lose up to 50% or more of its R value, while radiant barrier can last well over 50 years with no performance loss or moisture absorption, but it needs to be installed correctly. 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
9: From ABC News, I'm Sherry Preston. Driving around could be even more expensive soon. Gas prices nationwide already averaging just over $4.26 a gallon for regular, according to Gas Buddy. Oil prices overnight, though, jumping again. Brent crude trading around $108 a barrel. Here's ABC's Lama Hassan.
10: Iran-backed Houthi rebels threatening another vital shipping route in the Middle East. With the Strait of Hormuz, that other vital shipping lane effectively closed down for more than 6 months. This amid growing concerns in the region as the critical east-west oil pipeline in Saudi was forced to shut down as a precautionary measure after multiple drone attacks by another Iranian-backed group in Iraq.
9: Fresh warnings about the potential of AI running amok and what we should be doing right now. Here's ABC national correspondent Stephen Portnoy.
11: The world's leading tech execs joining chorus of concern about AI. The men atop such firms as SpaceX, Google, and OpenAI, all rivals who've raced to create models that work faster than any human, all now saying they agree it's time to slow down the development of artificial intelligence. Anthropic CEO Dario Amodei urges fellow executives to pace the growth of their systems, writing of his fear that rogue AI agents could be capable of taking over the entire internet within the next 6 to 12 months.
9: One person not as concerned, President Trump.
12: You know, it's going to be more good than bad, but by a lot.
13: And I've said it from
12: the beginning. Whoever wins AI, and we're leading by a lot. Whoever wins AI wins.
9: Another federal judge has ordered a freeze on the president's order limiting mail-in balloting, the Supreme Court already considering the case after an earlier ruling. At the U.S. Open, hopes for the first American men's winner in more than two decades, ending after four sets. Ben Shelton speaking after his loss.
14: I'm just getting started, and I'll be back here again. Thank you so much.
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15: The president is defending his proposal to give Americans a $5,000 dividend, appearing to suggest it's a reward for voters after the Biden administration. A new report points to feelings of fatigue affecting many Americans.
16: CDC National Center for Health Statistics report says about 71% of adults in the U.S. say they experienced fatigue on several days over the past 3 months. The researchers point out fatigue is not ordinary sleepiness. It's physical or mental exhaustion that doesn't improve with added sleep or rest. past. Women and younger adults are more likely to report frequent fatigue, meaning most days or every day. I'm Scott Carr.
15: Several California universities getting global recognition. Stanford University held its position in third place. UC Berkeley dropped one spot to number 7. That's the latest. I'm Bob Montague.
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4: From the KFBK Traffic Center, overnight work, north and southbound Highway 160, Del Paso Boulevard reduced lanes, and on the northbound side, the Del Paso Boulevard off-ramp partially closed, while on the southbound side, the on-ramp is partially closed, all work until 5 a.m. Highway 99 northbound connector ramp to eastbound 50 is closed until 4, and the sweeper trucks are working tonight north and southbound 99 San Joaquin County line to Broadway until 5:30. Eastbound I-80 Yolo County, West Sacramento, Reed Avenue off-ramp and on-ramp closed until 5 a.m., and eastbound I-80, the southbound 113 connector ramp alternating lane closures until 5. And the eastbound 80 Old Davis Road off-ramp also closed until 5. Traffic on the 10s every 10 minutes, mornings and afternoons, KFBK News Radio.
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5: Overnight clear skies, a low 55 to 59. A sunny day on Monday, a high 89 to 93. Sunshine for us on Tuesday, the high 88 to 92. And then sunny Wednesday, the high 80 to 84. I'm AccuWeather Steve Williams on KFBK, Sacramento's News Radio.
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0: Thanks for inviting me into your home, your long-haul truck, RV, camper, taxi, your parents' well-appointed basement with the simulated wood paneling, electric fireplace, and the painting of dogs playing poker. Your loft, that greasy spoon just off the interstate, and your cabin in the woods. Welcome to Coast AM, the very best in late night talk radio. I'm Richard Serrett, and tonight, this morning, I'm back home and coming to you live from the home studio in Old Thornhill, just north of Toronto. For decades, the UFO mystery has been dominated by eyewitnesses, radar returns, photographs, military encounters, and extraordinary stories. But tonight, we're going somewhere different. Into the laboratory. What happens when you take some of the most sensational claims in the UFO world and put them under the microscope of molecular biology, genetics, and forensic science? Dr. Andreas Luke is a cellular biologist and genetic scientist who conducted postdoctoral research at Harvard Medical School and later served as a professor of medical biochemistry, genetics, and cell biology. And unlike most scientists with that resume, he's willing to investigate evidence that conventional science often won't touch. His new book, co-authored with Steve Aspen, is called Investigating the Impossible: Biology Offers New Answers and Insights. And some of his conclusions are astonishing. Those bizarre three-fingered Nazca mummies from Peru, the tiny bodies displayed before the Mexican Congress and ridiculed around the world as obvious fakes, Luke argues the scientific evidence points to something far stronger, far stranger, that at least some of these specimens appear to have been real, once living, biological organisms. But then, and this is crucial, he doesn't believe the available DNA evidence establishes that they came from another planet. Then there's the case of Australian Peter Khoury, who reported a bizarre encounter with two mysterious women and afterward discovered strands of hair. When one was genetically tested, its mitochondrial DNA produced a combination associated with a very rare Chinese-Mongolian lineage, despite the women being described as strikingly blonde. And then comes perhaps the biggest question of all. Could an extraterrestrial species actually breed with human beings? Could the hybrids described by alleged abductees be biologically possible? Or are we using the wrong word entirely? Because Luke believes true human-alien hybridization would face almost impossible biological barriers. But genetic engineering, transgenesis, may be another matter altogether. Tonight, we're not asking you to believe. We're asking, what does the biology actually say? Dr. Andreas Luke joins us in hours one and two. Then, a century ago, Hollywood created its first great male sex symbol. And then, at just 31 years old, Rudolph Valentino was dead. The hysteria that followed was unlike anything America had seen. Valentino wasn't simply a movie star. He was the great lover, the dark, exotic, impossibly handsome screen idol who helped define celebrity before Hollywood even understood what celebrity was. Women adored him. Men imitated him. Newspapers mocked him. Hollywood packaged him, exploited him, and turned an Italian immigrant named Rodolfo Guglielmi Valentino into a fantasy desired by millions. But behind that fantasy was a much more complicated man. A dancer who arrived in America with little money. A fiercely ambitious actor who became an international phenomenon. A man whose marriages became tabloid spectacles. Whose masculinity was publicly attacked. And who privately complained that he no longer controlled his own life. And then came August 1926. Valentino suddenly collapsed in New York. Days later, he was dead. He was only 31. But that's where tonight's story really begins. Because after Valentino was placed inside a crypt at Hollywood Memorial Park, a mysterious woman began appearing at his grave. She wore black. Her face was hidden behind a veil. She spoke to no one. And she carried one red rose. She became known simply as the Lady in Black. Who was she? A secret lover? An obsessed fan? Or a woman keeping a deeply personal promise made to Valentino years earlier? And why, 100 years later, do roses still appear at his crypt? Tonight we're going inside the glamour, scandal, loneliness, death, and strange afterlife of Hollywood's original superstar. My guest is filmmaker and author Giovanni Stico, whose new book is A Single Rose, The Life and Times of Rudolph Valentino and the Lady in Black. And this story has one hell of a final act. The life, sudden death, and the paranormal afterlife of Rudolph Valentino in hours 3 and 4. But first, the Nazca Mummies, investigating the impossible. Welcome to the Audio Imaginarium. Come on in, weary traveler. Hang your cloak on a peg, grab a stool, and come gather around the fire. There are stories to be told, and you are among friends. I'm Richard Serrett, and this is Coast to Coast AM. Why don't you stay a while?
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0: Dr. Andreas Luke is a molecular biologist and geneticist bringing hard science to the UFO mystery. He conducted postdoctoral research at Harvard-affiliated Brigham and Women's Hospital before becoming a professor of medical biochemistry, genetics, and cell biology. His fascination with UFOs began with a close encounter as a teenager in Germany. He is the co-author with Steve Aspen of the provocative new book, Investigating the Impossible. Biology offers new answers and insights. Dr. Luke, welcome to Coast AM. How are you?
1: I'm very good. Thank you. Nice to meet you again, Richard. And hi to everybody out there. Good evening. Here it's already a couple of hours later. It's Monday morning, 7:15.
0: You're officially a time traveler.
1: Yeah, you could say so.
0: You have obviously serious academic credentials. Was there ever a moment when you thought studying UFOs could damage my reputation?
1: Actually, yes, I did. Pretty much during my entire active career in research and academic teaching at universities, that was exactly what I was thinking. And that is also the reason why I come up with this book very late in my career. I'm almost now at retirement age, and so my career is done. I'm happy with everything that happened and with the development. And so at this stage, I decided, Steve and I decided to come up with a book that details a couple of those cases that are controversially discussed. And in general, you're absolutely right. If you're still in academia, especially university academia, mostly in research, talking about UFOs, UAPs, could actually be a career killer.
0: You argue that we need to be skeptical and open-minded. So how do you prevent skepticism from becoming automatic debunking? And conversely, how do you prevent open-mindedness from becoming gullibility?
1: That is really a personal thing for everybody or for each individually. Each one individually, you just have to force yourself not to drift over into one end of the spectrum or into the other end of the spectrum. Meaning, skepticism means really check what the facts are and try to come up with explanations. And not debunking, where you claim that you personally know the absolute truth. On the other end of the spectrum are the esoterics, who claim different and other things. So you try to stay somewhere in the middle and follow the facts only, wherever they lead you. And if you don't like what the facts and the evidence tells you, then you need to change, or you need to question actually your own position. Is my position still accurate, or where and how do I need to change my position and my thinking?
0: So your interest in the subject didn't begin in a laboratory. It began when you were 14 years old in West Germany. What happened to you in 1974?
1: All right. It's a little bit of a longer story. It really began somewhere in the early summer of 1974, when I was getting up in the morning, like every morning when I had to go to school. I was in the kitchen, and my mom always turned on the radio in the kitchen. And that morning, somebody was talking on the radio how to attract UFOs. Normally, I wouldn't really pay attention to what was on the radio. At the age of 14, you're really not interested in news and all that kind of stuff. But that did catch my attention. And that person, it was a male voice. The male voice said, well, all you need to do is to go to an undeveloped area within your neighborhood where there are no trees. Take a strong flashlight and you have to have something that is transparent and like glass or paper or that in colors of red and green. And then you sit down and you shine up red and green lights into the night sky. That sounded like a great adventure at the time to me. And a friend of mine and I did exactly do that. We went out at night to a field in the neighborhood, put out our flashlights, and the red and green paper that we had, and shown up those red and green lights up into the night sky a couple of nights in a row. And from what I can tell consciously, nothing really happened during that period of time. Then we had to stop it because school resumed again, the new term started. And a couple of months later, when I came home from a friend during daylight, that was in the middle of October that same year, I was walking along the on the sideways, and all of a sudden I felt observed in some way, but I couldn't really point to anybody who was looking at me. And I looked around, and then I looked up a little, and then I saw this craft. It was broad daylight, maybe 4 to 5 p.m. in the afternoon, and then I saw this craft hovering, not maybe about 20 meters above ground, and the distance I would guesstimate maybe anywhere between 30 and 50 meters from where I was. So it was broad daylight, and the craft was not far away. It was not a light, some kind of shining orb. It was a metallic craft, the shape of a cone. Everybody remembers in math and in high school, those mathematical cones,
0: Yes.
1: pretty much that form, that shape, but not as pointed. Well, the pointed end was on top, and it was metallic gray, no windows, no portholes, but there was a ring of red and green lights circular that was revolving around the craft. The size of the craft would be, I think, well, guesstimation again. At the bottom, it was maybe 5 to 6 meters in diameter and maybe 4 meters high. So it was hovering there, and while it was hovering there, I felt

0: I had the feeling that I was completely alone on this planet. There was nobody that I could see. No, there were no pedestrians, nobody on the bicycle, nobody on motorbikes, no cars, no nothing. And I didn't hear
1: Remarkable.
0: anything. And
1: That's remarkable.
0: I know. And so then this craft was hovering there, and while it was hovering there, I felt it was there because of me. Even today, I have no explanation what it was and why it was there. But at that moment, I had the feeling it was there because of me, and that it was, in quotation marks, scanning me in some way or another. Then maybe the encounter lasted possibly a minute or two. Then it tilted and it disappeared. Everything without a sound. There was no sound at all, not even a humming or nothing like that.
1: Wow.
0: I have no idea how I got home that day. I have no idea if I told my parents about that or if I told my best friend about that. I just cannot remember.
1: Isn't that interesting? Your memory of the actual sighting are so precise, and yet you don't remember how you got home.
0: No, I don't.
1: It's what's fascinating is later, I think it was later that same summer, you write about meeting a mysterious girl, and decades later you wondered, might that individual have been, I guess, what David Jacobs calls a hubrid?
0: That is a very personal story. Let me just tell you the outline of it. I met this girl. Her name was Angelica, and beats me, but I still today don't recall completely where I met her first. All I know is that I did meet her. I have still no idea where she lived. I have no idea what her last name was. I have no idea what school she attended. And strikingly, shortly after that mysterious encounter or this striking encounter that I had with her, she completely disappeared. I never saw her again. I asked my best friend, with whom I'm still in touch even today, can you remember that girl? And he said, yeah, vaguely. And then he said something about, you remember? She just disappeared at some point. She was there in sort of one day, and the next day she disappeared, not only from my sight and view, but apparently completely, so to speak, from the surface of the earth. The reason
1: What
0: why I, yeah, go
1: why
0: ahead.
1: did you think she was a hubrid? What led you to that conclusion?
0: About a year and a half ago, close to 2 years ago, I was hospitalized, and while I was hospitalized in the hospital, that encounter that I had with that girl Angelica resurfaced in my mind, and it was overwhelmingly strong in my mind, and I really relived that encounter in my mind again. And here's the story. I remember her and me walking along a riverside, and then she stopped. And we were just talking this and that, and then she stopped walking. She looked me straight in the eyes, and she said, "You know, Andreas, if you and I really want to be boyfriend and girlfriend, then we have to do that in quotation marks. Everybody, I think, knows what I'm talking about."
1: Yes.
0: And I was shocked, and I was 14, and she was maybe 13 or 14, and that was not in the 2020s. That was 50 years ago. In the middle of the 1970s, where society was completely different, organized, customs were different, cultural values were different. So a girl, 14 or 13 years of age, talking to boy, same age, in that kind of tone and content, even today, I think that's pretty much very far-fetched and not really to be expected from a girl that age back then, 50 years ago.
1: Certainly not.
0: So then I must have looked at her shocked, and I asked her, "Well, Angelica, how do you exactly imagine this to happen?" And she said, "You see that little bridge there, right under there, right now."
1: Wow. And, that's forward.
0: Yeah, you could say so. When I try to picture her face, I see her dress. I see her skin color. I see the hair and how the hair was styled. But her face is just a blur. I cannot really see her face.
1: Hmm. That led you to conclude that she was a hubris, or?
0: No. Not directly. So I did read the books of David Jacobs, and somehow that thought appeared to me, well, maybe she could be a hubris, because when they come to this planet, they still have to learn a lot about human societies and how to integrate into them, not to stand up out as like a sore thumb, not to get noticed as weird or different or something like that. So, I think maybe that was one of the reasons why I thought it's a speculation. I have no evidence for that, but
1: right,
0: it's a thought
1: right.
0: that she might be one of those hubris. And that she tried to use me as one of her learning experiences.
1: And we will get around to explaining what a hubris is. People may be listening saying, wait a minute, I thought they were called hybrids, but this is a hubris? We will get to that. I mean, this is an extraordinary conclusion for a molecular biologist about this encounter. Dr. Andreas Luke is my guest. And he is the co-author, along with Steve Aspen, of Investigating the Impossible. Biology offers new answers and insights. And we will get around to talking about the Nazca mummies and whether or not human-alien hybrids are biologically possible. All right, back to more of our conversation after a quick timeout. My name is Richard Serrett. 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
1: Police officials issued citations impounding dozens of minibikes during a massive street takeover. Officers encountered more than 70 people operating unauthorized motorized minibikes while blocking the 6th Street Bridge. Two members of the California Parole Board out of a job.
2: Two of the members on the board out of the 21 that serve were not asked to come back by the California Senate.
3: These were two commissioners that supported the release of multiple violent sexual offenders back into our community.
2: Assemblyman Josh Hoover from Folsom.
3: Take further action to remove the rest of the parole board that supported these releases.
2: He says the Senate didn't confirm the two for the wrong reason.
3: Just be a tremendously huge political hit.
2: I'm Jason Campadonia.
1: A new report says most of the price gouging in the aftermath of the Palisades and Eaton fire went unpunished. That's the latest. I'm Bob Montague.
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4: From the KFBK Traffic Center, fix 50 work overnight on the eastbound side. Reduce lanes from the Yolo County line to the Cap City connector until 5 and the connector to Mayhew Road until 6. Connector ramp closure eastbound 50 to northbound Cap City Freeway until 5, as well as the southbound 99 connector. Closed until 6, 15th Street slip off ramp, 16th Street slip on ramp, 26th Street slip on ramp, the 59th Street slip off ramp, 65th Street slip on ramp, and the Howe Avenue slip off ramp. Reduce lanes Folsom Boulevard to Bradshaw Road until 6, and reduce lanes between Folsom Boulevard and Sunrise until 5. Traffic on the 10s every 10 minutes, mornings and afternoons, KFBK News Radio, 93.1 FM, 1530 AM.
0: Now, Sacramento weather.
5: Overnight clear skies, low 55 to 59. A sunny day on Monday with a high 89 to 93. Sunshine on Tuesday and Wednesday, the high Tuesday 88 to 92. And then the high for Wednesday afternoon, 80 to 84. 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

0: 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Now, here's your guest host, Richard Serrett.
1: Welcome back. The Who, Long Live Rock. Pete Townsend wrote it as a tongue-in-cheek salute to rock and roll and the absurdities of the rock star life. Here's an unusual traveler making its way across the Atlantic. A 3,000-mile-long cloud of dust from the Sahara Desert. It's already moving through the Caribbean and is expected to reach South Florida by Monday, bringing hazy skies, spectacular sunsets, and some potentially lousy air quality. The dust contains extremely fine particles that can get deep into the lungs, particularly troublesome for people with asthma and other respiratory conditions. But there's an interesting upside. Saharan dust can actually suppress hurricanes, creating drier, less favorable conditions for tropical storms. So kind of a strange trade-off. Harder breathing, prettier sunsets, and possibly fewer hurricanes. 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Take a look at the official Coast to Coast AM YouTube channel. 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There's a lot of Coast waiting for you there. We are talking with molecular biologist Dr. Andreas Luke, about the mysterious Nazca mummies of Peru. Forget the hype, forget the headlines. The question tonight is simple. What does the science actually tell us these things are? The conversation continues next on Coast to Coast AM.
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0: Dr. Andreas Luk is here. He's a molecular biologist, geneticist, and the co-author of Investigating the Impossible, Biology Offers New Answers and Insights. So let's go straight to Peru, and let's strip away all the hype. What exactly are the Nazca mummies?
1: The Nazca mummies are not what was claimed them to be, just artificially created dome-like structures. There are, as probably some kind of a diversion of the attention. Indeed, there are those dots, but they are not the real mummies. The real mummies, part of them are, some of them were exhibited in September 23, now 3 years ago, at the UAP hearing in the Mexican parliament. There is quite a few of them around that were uncovered and from that cave in Peru. There are these 60 centimeter tall like mummies that were exhibited in the Mexican parliament. Then there are others, more like 1 meter and something like 5 foot six, 5'7" in tallness. They look completely different. And then there are still yet other mummies that were uncovered in that cave that are even more exotic. The mummies are really mummies, and they were actually mummified by means of diatomaceous earth and cadmium chloride, which in the conditions of that Peru desert in Peru are just perfect conditions for mummification. Those mummies were indeed at one point in time living organisms that for some reason or another ended up in that Peru, in that cave in Peru. And they have quite striking similarities with terrestrial, meaning earth-like or living beings, but there are also striking differences. So,
0: right, they have three fingers, many of them, three fingers.
1: Exactly. The tridactyl organisms, of which true tridactyl organisms are not really known in the evolution of this planet. So that is a striking difference that needs to be explained. And how the conclusion that we came to, Steve and I, we may actually be talking about that in a little time. Go ahead, Richard.
0: Yeah, when you first saw them, Andreas, when you first saw the photographs, mm-hmm. and many of us saw the photographs, mm-hmm. did you think initially they were fake?
1: Yeah, indeed I did. And that was simply because of the faces of those 60 centimeter mummies. They have a striking similarity to that movie character from that Steven Spielberg movie, E.T.
0: Yes.
1: And when I saw these faces at first, and I had read some headlines before, that there were artificial, there were bones and glue and paper and cardboard involved. And I thought to myself, okay, just move on next. It's fake. But then I had the opportunity to watch a video on that German channel by Robert Fleischer. That channel on YouTube is called exomagazine.tv. And, Robert Fleischer is a German national, but he also speaks fluently Spanish. And what he had done, he had translated and overdubbed, the presentation of those mummies in Mexico and translated it into German. So I watched the entire video. And my first doubts about that theory or hypothesis that they're just artificial, they are glue, paper, and all of that. And when I listened to the presentation a few more times, I took notes, And then I took screenshots and looked at those screenshots myself. The presentation itself clearly indicates that these are not artificial. They are indeed the remains of living beings.
0: So initially they were taken to, they're taken from Peru to Mexico. They are displayed, I guess, what, in glass cases in the Mexican Congress, which is, I mean, my word, that must be unprecedented. First of all, for a government to display such a thing. But then later, and again, we all saw the headlines where they were dismissed as fakes. They were made with paper and glue. Who do you think was responsible for, I guess, muddying the water or poisoning the well by creating these paper and glue mummies in order to distract people from the actual real mummies?
1: Well, who is really behind all that, I don't know. But what I can tell you is who executed that plan. And that was the district, Customs Department and the state attorneys of the Peruvian government, and alongside with an archaeologist called Flavio Estrada. And what they had claimed was that there was a shipment from Peru to Mexico that they had intercepted. And then they presented those dolls that were intercepted, and they claimed those were the mummies, and those mummies in quotation marks were made up or were constructed out of glue, paper, some bones of different species and different age of the individuals, and all of that. Well, basically the intent behind that seems to be very clear: to muddy the waters, to discredit the original finding that these mummies were indeed once living organisms, and to prove that they have been, or that they were, once living organisms,

0: their findings with the NCBI. Also, the
1: Sorry, when we
0: access
1: say
0: to
1: DNA, pardon the interruption, Dr. Luke, but when we say DNA analysis, does that mean we can determine or there's mitochondrial and nuclear DNA contained in those tissues?
0: Essentially, yes, but what they had done, they just looked at the genomic DNA in the cell nucleus, not mitochondrial DNA. Mitochondrial DNA is a different issue that was done with the Peter Corey case, where the investigators looked at the mitochondrial DNA. In this case, with the mummies, they just looked at nuclear DNA. Which means chromosomal DNA, really. And what they done is they did PCR with those chromosomes, and they did DNA sequencing, which means they determined the actual base sequence, one base next to the other one, and they came up with an incredible amount of data. There were actually two samples were taken from one of those mummies, not the ones that were exhibited in Parliament. There were a total of about 20 mummies discovered in that cave in Peru, and one of them was one of these humanoid reptiles, like those ones that were exhibited in the Mexican Parliament. And but she was that mummy was headless. From that particular mummy, two samples were taken, tissue samples were taken and analyzed. One sample was taken from the neck bones, and the other one was taken from muscle tissue around the hip. And then those two samples were subjected to DNA analysis, PCR first, to amplify the samples and get sizable amounts that you can actually work with. And then the DNA sequence was determined.
1: Okay, the nuclear DNA, sorry, the nuclear
0: Go ahead.
1: DNA, does the nuclear DNA match up with any known, animal or anything here on our planet?
0: It's a little more complicated, and I was about to just get into that. So that's the first sample, was called 0002, and the other one was 004. For sample 0002, they came up with a with 72% of identified DNA, which identified means in that particular situation that somehow there was a match with some species on Earth, but the remaining 29% or so, there was no match with any kind of species or DNA data that is deposited with the NCBI at this point.
1: What is
0: The
1: that? What
0: other
1: is
0: sample.
1: what? Sorry, what is the repercussion of that? What does that mean if 29% don't match, but 70% do match?
0: The 72% could be traced back to contaminations and other DNA that was deposited there. The contaminations were in part caused by those grave or tomb raiders around the group of Mario that initially discovered those mummies in that cave, and they are not trained archaeologists who would know exactly how to handle those specimen with the necessary care. So they just touched those mummies all over the place, and they didn't apply the necessary care. The other sample is even more striking. The sample number four, that tissue sample from the hip, there was only 36% of identifiable DNA with any kind of species on this planet, and 63% was non-identifiable. No match, not none whatsoever with any DNA sample that was deposited within the NCBI.
1: But again,
0: And
1: some of that
0: now,
1: DNA could have been contaminated, correct?
0: Yes, there were those 36% included contaminations. Yes. But

0: the 63% that could not be associated with any kind of species on this planet, they are already without contaminations.
1: All right. Let's talk. Go ahead. And then I want to ask you about radiocarbon dating, but you finish your thought, please.
0: Okay. So basically, when you have this kind of DNA or data in general, that you have a DNA sample or two tissue samples that were subjected to DNA testing, then the basic question hangs in the air: could these beings or those mummies actually be extraterrestrial? ? Then, if DNA testing already works, then the hypothesis of those mummies being extraterrestrials is already a little bit questionable. I will go into that in a moment. Now, if you come up with those data that 29 or 63% of the sequenced DNA does not match with any kind of DNA sample that is in the database of the NCBI, and there is no homology at all, no resemblance, no relationship with DNA of living organisms on this planet, then you have a couple of hard questions to answer. And that's where you really need to jump into the darkness as a scientist and come up with explanations that may be exotic, but that still, from a logical point of view, hold up.
1: Right. I mean, you're in uncharted waters at this point.
0: say so.
1: So just quickly, the radiocarbon dating, what does it tell us about these specimens, and what doesn't it tell us?
0: Well, okay. The radiocarbon dating is a method that is applied to find out how old biological specimens are. It's based on the element carbon, and there is a specific isotope of this element carbon that is called C14. 14 is the atomic mass. The regular carbon that we have around in most cases, or for the majority of carbon atoms here, is the C12. C14 has two more neutrons in the nucleus of the atom, and that makes the element a little bit unstable, and it decays over time. And this decay is used to actually find out how old biological specimens are. The time in which a C14 atom decays into a C12 atom and back again is about 5,730 years. That is called half-life of the element. Now, half-life means if you have a certain amount of radioactive atoms.
1: Sorry, Dr. Luke, just because I'm running out of time, we're running up against the top of the hour here. Just tell me let me just get a quick determination here. Roughly how old are they according to the radiocarbon testing?
0: The youngest of those mummies are about 1,200 years old, and the oldest ones, the remnants of those gigantic hands, they are dated by radiocarbon dating to 7,000 years.
1: Wow. Anywhere between 1,200 to 7,000 years for the principal specimens. All right. When we come back, we must talk about how some of these specimens apparently contain eggs with internal structures that might be interpreted as embryos. Wow. Dr. Andreas Luke stays with us. And the book is Investigating the Impossible. Biology offers new answers and insights. This is Coast to Coast AM. Stay with us.

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11: From ABC News, I'm Sherry Preston. New calls to slow down the development of artificial intelligence with a fresh set of warnings over the weekend. ABC's Sophie Flay with more.
12: Anthropic CEO Dario Amodei released an essay insisting the AI industry must slow down the pace. He warned rogue AI agents could be capable of taking over the entire internet within 6 to 12 months. Already this summer, AI agents broke out of their testing environments and hacked outside companies.
13: If we build in the right way, I think the probability of something bad happening is very low. If we build in the wrong way, the probability of something bad happening is very high.
11: OpenAI CEO Sam Altman and SpaceX's Elon Musk both say they would welcome some sort of AI regulation. All agree that China must be on board, but there's no indication that would happen. Gas prices now averaging $4.26 a gallon, and Brent crude oil trading at $108 a barrel overnight. No sign of that slowing either, as Houthi rebels in Yemen go after global oil shipments in the Red Sea.
14: Rebel group tightening their grip on strategic towns in Yemen, moving in on another important waterway, the Bab al-Mandeb Strait, which Saudi Arabia uses to export its oil. The potential shutdown of the vital waterway could be catastrophic for the global supply. Iran-backed rebels in Yemen claim they hit a military base in Saudi Arabia. The Houthi spokesperson saying they targeted weapons depots in a command and control center.
11: ABC's Lama Hassan at the foreign desk. A Russian drone struck a train near Ukraine's border with Poland on Sunday. ABC's Marcus Moore.
15: Video circulating online shows that train on fire. Several top EU security officials and former officials, including the former CIA director David Petraeus and former UK Prime Minister Boris Johnson, were on different trains near the border. Ukrainian officials say that Johnson's train had departed that station just before that Russian attack.
11: Again, ABC's Marcus Moore at the foreign desk. 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
16: The mayor and other San Francisco leaders unveiled a new plan aimed at helping renters remain in their homes as housing costs continue to climb. A man accused of stalking and killing a woman in Sacramento was in the country illegally.
17: The Department of Homeland Security says the guy stalked a woman for months before executing her and then himself in a Panera Bread parking lot. DHS says the guy was from India and entered the country illegally back in 2023 through Arizona, despite being arrested and released by the Biden administration. Spokesperson says sanctuary policies are basically playing Russian roulette with American lives. I'm Jason Campidonia.
6: California lawmakers introduced a bipartisan legislative package to deter drunk driving. The proposal aims to toughen penalties for drunk drivers, including making vehicular manslaughter a violent felony. That's the latest. I'm Bob Montague.
10: Now, Sacramento traffic.
7: From the KFBK Traffic Center, overnight work, north and southbound Highway 160, Del Paso Boulevard, reduced lanes, and on the northbound side, the Del Paso Boulevard off-ramp partially closed, while on the southbound side, the on-ramp is partially closed, all work until 5 a.m. Highway 99, northbound connector ramp to eastbound 50 is closed until 4, and the sweeper trucks are working tonight, north and southbound 99, San Joaquin County line to Broadway until 5:30. Eastbound I-80, Yolo County, West Sacramento, Reed Avenue off-ramp and on-ramp closed until 5 a.m., and eastbound I-80, the southbound 113 connector ramp alternating lane closures until 5. And the eastbound 80 Old Davis Road off-ramp also closed until 5. Traffic on the 10s every 10 minutes, mornings and afternoons, KFBK News Radio.
10: Now, Sacramento weather.
9: Overnight clear skies, a low 55 to 59. A sunny day on Monday, a high 89 to 93. Sunshine for us on Tuesday, the high 88 to 92. And then sunny Wednesday, the high 80 to 84. I'm AccuWeather Steve Williams on KFBK, Sacramento's News Radio.
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1: Welcome back. Elton John's All the Girls Love Alice appeared on the 1973 masterpiece Goodbye Yellow Brick Road. Lyricist Bernie Taupin, here with some unusually dark lyrics, it tells the story of a teenage girl who becomes entangled in the seedy side of London life and dies tragically. Pretty daring subject matter for mainstream rock radio back in 1973. For 5 years, a farmhouse cellar in Norfolk, England, hosted what became known as the Skoal Experiment, one of Britain's strangest paranormal investigations. Witnesses reported floating tables, mysterious lights, disembodied voices, and even unexplained images appearing on sealed photographic film. But researcher Dr. Melvin Willen decided to test one of those mysterious lights himself. He grabbed it. And according to Willen, what supposedly looked paranormal felt suspiciously like a rough knitting needle with a light attached. It was pulled from his hand and he was later barred from returning. The Skoal experiment still has its defenders, but that incident remains one very awkward chapter in the story. And you can read more about the Skoal experiment in the carousel of at coasttocoastam.com. Coming up next on Coast to Coast, George Norrie looks at two subjects that could change the way we think about intelligence itself. First, USC professor and inventor, Dr. Bart Kosko, joins George to talk about the extraordinary pace of artificial intelligence and where it's going and what it could mean for all of us. Then, author and filmmaker Jeffrey Smith reveals a side of his life he's kept private as he explores quantum consciousness and our ability to access something beyond the everyday mind. That's tomorrow night on Coast to Coast AM with George Norrie. Dr. Andreas Luke stays with us. He's investigating one of the strangest controversies in modern archaeology. The Nazca mummies have been called everything from extraterrestrial beings to elaborate fabrications. Tonight, we're putting the hoax hypothesis itself under the microscope. The conversation continues next on Coast to Coast AM.
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0: Dr. Andreas Luke is with us, molecular biologist, geneticist, and the co-author of Investigating the Impossible. Biology offers new answers and insights. Right now we're talking about the Nazca mummies. So if somebody assembled a fake mummy from ancient bones, maybe, and they did this 50 years ago, the carbon dating could simply date the bones, but that's where the CT and the MRI scans become important, doesn't it? Oh, did we lose Dr. Luke? Dr. Luke, are you there? I think we've lost him. All right. Well, we'll try to get him back. I'm not sure if he's in West Germany or not West Germany. There's just one Germany now, whether he's in Germany or not, but we're going to reach out. I think he said he was. So we're going to try and reach out across the pond and reestablish contact.
1: Can you hear me now?
0: Oh, there you are. Ah, yes. I thought we lost you. Okay. So I was saying that getting back to the Nazca mummies, I suppose it would be possible if you were to assemble a fake mummy using ancient bones, the carbon dating is simply going to date the bones. However, there's something else that was tested, and that has to do with these CT and MRI scans. They become very important in this story, correct?
1: Yes, that is correct. What you can do, or what you should do when you look at those mummies and want to find out if they're real or not, or if they just assembled, then you need to look at the bones. That is correct. Those bones, they did not show any sign of mismatch. They showed signs of wear and tear. Everything on those radiographic images, CT and X-rays, looked just perfectly fine. Within the MRI scans also determined that there was a brain inside those mummies. But also the MRI, imaging revealed that some of those mummies that was done by CT scan, they're in their lower abdomen, there were some structures that were dense to X-rays. And on closer investigation, it turned out that these were fertilized eggs and that they contained embryos at different developmental stages. And wow. Now the striking part is they did not only contain embryos at different developmental stages. Those embryos within those eggs looked strikingly like as if they had developed in terrestrial, which means evolution on Earth, because there was this guy, this German biologist in the 1860s called Ernst Haeckel. And he investigated the early developmental stages of a number of species. And what he found was in the earliest stages, be that in eggs or hard-shelled eggs or not, those early developmental stages, they pretty much all look the same. And they only start looking different at later developmental stages, even within the egg or in utero.
0: Right.
1: So... And those embryos that were found in those human reptiloid mummies, those 60-centimeter mummies, they looked as if exactly like Haeckel described it before. And that points towards earthly origin for those mummies, along with the DNA evidence that also points towards an origin that is on this planet, maybe with some modifications. And in general, the anatomy and the morphology, four extremities, two legs, two arms.
0: Okay, wait a minute. You're saying these are not extraterrestrial. Why does their DNA argue against an extraterrestrial origin?
1: Because DNA in general, you see, if you come from a different star system, from a different planet, you cannot automatically assume that your genetic material is DNA just exactly 100% identical to the DNA that has evolved on this planet. Because on different star systems, different planets, there are so many different variables that are completely different from the conditions here on Earth. So that we just have to assume that DNA should be, as far as you know, and until proven otherwise, DNA as we know it is only possible or did only originate on this planet Earth. When you come from somewhere else in the universe, you should have a different genetic material. It may be similar to DNA, but 100% identical, we just cannot assume that.
0: Right. And they may not even, if they're from another planet, they may not even be carbon based, but we did carbon 14 dating.
1: Yes.
0: Right. So, so this is interesting. You're simultaneously saying they're genuine biological organisms, but I don't think the evidence says they're aliens. So what on earth are they? What are they?
1: Okay. In our book, Investigating the Impossible, Steve and I came up with five different possibilities as to their origin. The first one being indeed their hoaxes. That is the option that we think is the least likely one. The second one would be that they are indeed from somewhere in outer space. Despite the indications that DNA shouldn't be in existence somewhere else in the universe, DNA that's 100% identical to that the one we have, we cannot completely rule that out, but we think it's not very likely. And then we have three other options. The first one being time travelers from very far distant future, coming back to this. Not even this time. Actually, if they are really time travelers, they have traveled back in time to the point where, which is anywhere between 1200 years to 7000 years in our present past. That would be one from a very far distant future. There are also these metallic implants that they have and that remained mysterious in their function. Their composition is clear. They are composed of alloys made up of some toxic heavy metals. But again, so the other option that we have, option number four, would be that they come from an alternative timeline. Alternative timelines may be generated if somebody travels back in time and conducts an action that changes the future. Then we have a branch in timelines. One timeline remains as it is, and the branch has a different future. The third option.
0: The final one.
1: The final one, the fifth one, is that they come from a parallel universe in which there is another planet Earth that is almost identical to the one we have, where the DNA is in existence, but where evolution in general took a different path and created tridactyl living beings, which are not really known in the evolution of this planet that we know.
0: All right, so you're pretty well eliminated the hoax possibility.
1: Yeah.
0: I mean, think of how elaborate that would have to be. They would have to construct like embryos and eggs, and it's just it doesn't fly.
1: Exactly.
0: So the hoax, let's take that off the table. At the extraterrestrial hypothesis, there's still maybe a glimmer of hope, but it seems very, very unlikely.
1: Very unlikely.
0: So that leaves you with time travel, alternate timeline, or parallel universe.
1: Correct.
0: So once you eliminate the impossible, whatever remains, no matter how improbable, must be the truth, as Sir Arthur Conan Doyle said.
1: Yes, Sherlock Holmes. And
0: so
1: that's exactly the point where we had to stop, because out of those three, we cannot really say which of the three is the most likely one.
0: What experiment could we perform tomorrow that would maybe move this case decisively toward an answer?
1: At this point, I cannot really imagine any experiment that could be conducted and that would give us the one final truth about these mummies. There are too many open questions still. Why didn't we find more of those specimen or mummies or even fossils or anything like that? Why are they tridactyl? What about those osteo-fused metallic implants in their chest area? And the signs that we have, we cannot just create or generate a time machine. Would be great if we could. But in theory, at least it's possible. Physicists seriously discuss the possibility of time travel and also alternative universes and alternative timelines. So the three options that we laid out in the book, they are actually seriously discussed within the physical and astrophysical community. We just don't have any way to actually experimentally prove or disprove any of those hypotheses.
0: So, where are these mummies now? Are they still in Mexico?
1: I don't really know where they are.
0: Okay. Have you ever sort of held them in your hand or touched them? Or, I mean, you've seen photographs and so forth. Okay. You've seen the test results.
1: I've seen the test results, and actually the DNA data is freely available. So anybody within the NCBI, anyone who knows how to interpret those DNA data can actually download them. You need to download another special software, SRA, called Sequence Read Archive or something like that. It's a tool provided by the NCBI to analyze data, DNA matches and such. So the hoax hypothesis, I think we can discount. All the other four hypotheses still remain open and viable, with the ET hypothesis being the least likely one. Out of the other three, I don't know. I would prefer probably the time traveler hypothesis, where they come from the very far distant future, because that is the one that pretty much answers all the open question allows to connect the dots that are still open and come up with a logical, a conclusive answer.
0: Yeah, it's a nice, tidy answer. Now, you know, so again, hoax is off the table, regardless of whether it's extraterrestrial or whether they're time travelers, alternative timeline or parallel universe. You pick any of those four, that should make this the most significant archaeological discovery in the history of our planet. Wouldn't you agree?
1: Absolutely. And that is probably also the reason why media try to muddy the waters, and also the government in Peru may have tried to muddy the waters. The archaeological community within Peru didn't show much interest in investigating those mummies at all. Only when they were exhibited in the Mexican parliament, didn't take long, and somebody showed up with an intercepted shipment from Peru to Mexico, and one of those dolls that were supposedly in that shipment was presented to the media by an archaeologist. Well, that points all into a certain direction, that someone or some authority or whoever wants to muddy the waters and kind of like discredit the finding.
0: Yeah, create a straw man argument.
1: Right.
0: We're approaching the bottom of the hour. I want to start the conversation now, and we'll continue after the bottom of the hour break. But I want to tackle the claim at the heart of decades of abduction literature. And because we're going to come back to something you said much earlier when I was asking you about you believe when you were that same summer you saw a UFO, mm-hmm. you believe you have, you encountered what you called a hubrid, or what Dr. David mm-hmm. Jacobs refers to as a mm-hmm. hubrid. And many people may be confused by that. They're wondering, well, what's a hubrid versus a hybrid? So maybe just in the minute and a half we have here before we break, what is a hubrid?
1: A hubrid is a, what I think is a transgenic form of a biological organism. Transgenic means that the genome has been added with one gene or maybe a few more genes, or perhaps an artificial an extra chromosome. In essence, it's an individual of one species that has been modified genetically by adding a few more genes or a chromosome, in a nutshell.
0: So that's a hubrid versus a hybrid, which would be...
1: An individual that shows about 50% physical characteristics of one species and 50% of the other one.
0: Like a mule.
1: Something like that, exactly.
0: Okay. So when we come back, we're going to talk about whether humans and aliens can have children. In other words, is there such a thing as an alien-human hybrid? Or are they all essentially hubrids? I hope people are following. Dr. Andreas Luke is my guest, and he is the co-author of Investigating the Impossible: Biology Offers New Answers and Insights, along with Steve Aspen. Back with more of our conversation after this timeout on Coast to Coast AM.

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1: Police officials issued citations impounding dozens of minibikes during a massive street takeover. Officers encountered more than 70 people operating unauthorized motorized minibikes while blocking the 6th Street Bridge. Two members of the California Parole Board out of a job.
2: Two of the members on the board out of the 21 that serve were not asked to come back by the California Senate.
3: These were two commissioners that supported the release of multiple violent sexual offenders back into our community.
2: Assemblyman Josh Hoover from Folsom.
3: Take further action to remove the rest of the parole board that supported these releases.
2: He says the Senate didn't confirm the two for the wrong reason.
3: Just be a tremendously huge political hit.
2: I'm Jason Campadonia.
1: A new report says most of the price gouging in the aftermath of the Palisades and Eaton fire went unpunished. That's the latest. I'm Bob Montague.
0: Now, Sacramento traffic.
4: From the KFBK Traffic Center, fix 50 work overnight on the eastbound side. Reduced lanes from the Yolo County line to the Cap City Connector until 5 and the connector to Mayhew Road until 6. Connector ramp closure eastbound 50 to northbound Cap City Freeway until 5, as well as the southbound 99 connector. Closed until 6, 15th Street slip off ramp, 16th Street slip on ramp, 26th Street slip on ramp, the 59th Street slip off ramp, 65th Street slip on ramp, and the Howe Avenue slip off ramp. Reduced lanes Folsom Boulevard to Bradshaw Road until 6, and reduce lanes between Folsom Boulevard and Sunrise until 5. Traffic on the 10s every 10 minutes, mornings and afternoons. 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
5: Overnight clear skies, low 55 to 59. A sunny day on Monday with a high 89 to 93. Sunshine on Tuesday and Wednesday, the high Tuesday 88 to 92. And then the high for Wednesday afternoon, 80 to 84. I'm AccuWeather Steve Williams on KFBK, Sacramento's News Radio.
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1: Welcome back. Todd Rundgren, I Saw the Light. Rundgren deliberately wrote this near-perfect pop song in about 20 minutes, aiming to capture the breezy, hit-making style of Carole King. We hear plenty about what artificial intelligence can do for us, but what happens if it eventually decides to do something we don't want? Some AI researchers are warning about the so-called alignment problem, a future superintelligent system pursuing its goals in ways that conflict with ours. The nightmare scenarios range from manipulating information and critical infrastructure to autonomous weapons and even biological threats. Former Anthropic researcher Jacob Coxon has gone so far as to warn that advanced AI could potentially pose an existential threat before the end of the decade. Science fiction? Maybe. But some of the people building this technology are taking the possibility very seriously. And you can read more of this story in the Carousel section up at coasttocoastam.com. If you enjoy the territory we get into on Coast when I'm behind the microphone, you might want to check out my podcast, Richard Serrett's Strange Planet. 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All right. When we come back, we're heading into even stranger territory. Stories of human-alien hybrids have circulated through UFO culture for decades. But put the mythology aside, is such a thing even biologically possible? Molecular biologist Dr. Andreas Luke stays with us on Coast to Coast AM.
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0: Welcome back. Molecular biologist and geneticist Dr. Andreas Luke is here. He's the co-author of Investigating the Impossible, Biology Offers New Answers and Insights, along with Steve Aspen. He joins us from Germany. So let's get right to the million-dollar question. Can humans and aliens have children? In other words, are alien-human hybrids possible?
1: The answer is most likely not. And that is simply because biology, human biology in particular, is so complex, and it's being developed by evolution over millions and millions and millions of years in general. So just mixing the genetic material of an extraterrestrial species within a human oocyte, which means a fertilized an egg, just wouldn't work, because there are too many areas that would conflict most likely between the information in the genetic material of the extraterrestrial individual and also the human individual. Besides that, the problem already starts when it comes to fertilization. Fertilization between a male, let's say, of an extraterrestrial species and a human female is nearly next to impossible, because there is a molecular mechanism that must be met and that must be executed precisely and in a specific order of sequence, or else the fertilization just will not happen. For example, the oocyte, which means the egg, is surrounded by two layers of mucus, and the sperm that comes along within the uterine tubes to the oocyte must work its way through those two layers of mucus, and then two different proteins, one located in the biomembrane of the egg and the other one in the biomembrane of the sperm, they must perfectly fit, and only when that happens, then the genetic material of the sperm will be internalized into the egg, and then we have a zygote from which an individual may develop over time until the time of birth comes, and then develop further as an individual. So,
0: right, and yet, Dr. Luke, alleged abductees have reported for decades apparently healthy and increasingly human-looking hybrids. That contradict the biology?
1: No, it doesn't, because I have come up with an explanation for that, which I already indicated previously before the commercial break. They are not hybrids. A hybrid, as I already said, would be expected to show about 50% of the physical characteristics of one species and 50% of the other species. What these abductees report are beings that look exactly like humans. And the question then arises, how is that possible? And it's only possible if those beings that are reported to be hybrids by those abductees are not hybrids at all. They are humans. Humans that have been genetically modified in some way that they potentially obtain some other capabilities. For example, like telepathic communication, or some mild form of mind probing that has been lost over the stages that David Jacobs describes in his books from phase one to phase five.
0: Hubrids. We're talking about hubrids. Hubrids, not hybrids, but hubrids.
1: Yes.
0: Hubrids.
1: Yes. Yeah. Yes. We are talking about hubrids. And those hubrids are, in fact, humans. They are just ordinary, regular humans, which have been modified by addition of one gene or maybe a few genes, or perhaps if it's a little more complicated, what the goal of the modification is, then perhaps a small artificial chromosome. But in essence, they are humans, not hybrids.
0: So instead of creating something that's 50% human and 50% alien, you could theoretically start with an essentially human embryo, and then you're inserting a small number of carefully selected non-human genes, but outwardly it would appear 100% human.
1: That's exactly what my theory is, precisely.
0: That's transgenesis.
1: Yes, that's transgenesis.
0: All right, let's grab a quick call here. East of the Rockies, Cindy is in West Virginia. Cindy, you're on the line with Dr. Luck. Go ahead.
2: Welcome to Coast. Thank you for taking my call. I was just wondering if there is a possibility of cloning the DNA.
1: Of what, please?
0: Cloning the DNA.
1: Cloning the DNA. Cloning DNA, yes, of course, cloning the DNA, but it wouldn't be beneficial for that particular purpose. You see, what needs to be done is if the plan is to create an individual, a being that is indistinguishable from those individuals that live already on this planet, and then to execute your secret plan, that's the master plan that's behind everything, cloning itself is cloning means reproduction of the DNA, and we also use that term to to create again, like let's say a pet. We have a pet, the pet dies, we take a few cells and bring those cells into the nucleus of those cells into an unfertilized oocyte, and then we get the same pet again, but it's not really the same. It's a clone, yes, but cloning wouldn't help in this particular way, because if you clone somebody, then you don't add the specific features or capabilities to that person.
0: Could it work the other way? Thank you for the call, Cindy. Could it work the other way? You start with an alien embryo and you add certain specific human chromosomes?

0: and enzymes. And the chances are that those two biochemical systems will not match and will, in the worst case scenario, they will completely inactivate each other.
1: All right. Lolia is in Texas. Good morning, Lolia. Welcome to Coast AM. Go ahead. Oh, we lost her. All right. George is in New Orleans. George, welcome to Coast. Good morning.
2: Hey, good morning, Richard, and thank you for taking my call. This sounds a lot like the Old Testament of the Nephilim and, you know, the fallen angels and human women. What is your take on that, Andreas? And do you believe in the Bible?
1: Thank you, George.
0: Well, basically, my take on that is, like I already pointed out, just by regular fertilization, it most likely will not be possible. If the Nephilim and the giant beings and those creatures actually did exist and are not pure mythology, then there must be some other kind of mechanisms by which they may have been coming into existence. I'm not completely ruling that out, but as a regular event from a sexual interaction between non-human intelligence or non-human beings and humans, I don't think that would be possible.
1: All right, George, great question. Thank you for that. So the other thing we hear about in a lot of these abduction accounts, experiencers describe the collection of sperm and ova.
0: Right.
1: So, I mean, if somebody were running a long-term genetic engineering program involving humans, would collecting those materials make sense?
0: Absolutely. Because you see, when you create those hybrids, they must come from somewhere. They cannot be created out of nowhere. And collecting sperm and oocytes from normal abductees makes perfect sense. You see, what happens then is sperm and eggs are being brought together in a petri dish, so to speak, or the ET equivalent of that. Then it comes to fertilization, regular fertilization between a human sperm and a human egg. That will result in a fertilized egg or zygote. At that stage, and pretty much only at that stage, you have to make your genetic manipulation to obtain transgenic beings. And once that is accomplished, you insert the genetic material and you make sure it's there and it's active. Then you just let the embryo grow. We also hear those reports about unexplained pregnancies that start and then stop again. That is probably an intermediary stage where the ETs need to have the embryo implanted into a human body for some reason or another, more probably or possibly connected with hormones and growth factors and morphogenetic substances that will further the correct development of the embryo. And then pretty much at the end of the first trimester, those embryos mysteriously disappear again and the pregnancy is terminated. Now, that happens most likely during a second abduction. And then the embryo is taken out of that female body, probably being placed in nutrient tanks, and then it develops there until term. Birth, in quotation marks, is when the baby then is removed from those nutrient tanks, and then the baby grows up becomes a toddler, then a small child, then a little bigger child, then a 10 or 15 years old, and eventually those hybrids, they are specifically designed to be brought to this planet Earth and live here, integrate into human societies, and do whatever the plan may be, or quite possibly taking over this planet in a way that we don't even notice it.
1: How close is human biotechnology today to being able to do something remotely comparable?
0: Not even close.

0: By far, not even by a long shot. We can create transgenic beings, yes.
1: Right.
0: But that is, well, let me give you an example. In the 80s or 90s of the 20th century, so as 30, 40 years ago, in the EU, there was an experimental procedure done creating a transgenic pig. And this, the goal of that was to maximize the biomass of the pig. And what happened then was that they inserted was just one gene for one growth factor. And the gene was inserted in exactly into like the procedure that I outlined just a moment ago. And then the grown-up pigs, they had a body weight of about 400 kilograms. They were so heavy, their legs would fracture under their own weight. So basically, yes, we can create transgenic beings, but it's a complicated process and it can easily get out of control.
1: And so what is behind the this possibility of genetic changes being followed through family lines and successive generations? Obviously, or I mean, often these abductions are generational. What is why? Why is that?
0: The possible, what happens there is probably that individuals are ex on individuals, the ETs change pre-existing genes. They do not work on embryos or just fertilized eggs. When individuals are abducted, the chances are that at young age, 4, 5, 6 years when those abductions start, there is a genetic manipulation done. And this then is being traced over generations. And the goal most likely is to have this modification, reach the germline, which means it's then being transmitted from one generation to the next.
1: No longer requires a genetic modification. It's passed
0: No.
1: down from one generation to the next.
0: Right. So basically what this modification is used as a genetic marker that can be traced over generations.
1: Last question before I ask you where we can get the book, and that is, if this is
0: Okay.
1: happening, what percentage of the human race do you think may be hubris?
0: Oh, that's a very good question. That is would be wild guessing because we don't know who's a hubrid, simply because we cannot distinguish them from anybody else. So it may be from 0.1 to 10 or even more percent. I don't know.
1: Remarkable. How do we get a copy of Investigating the Impossible, Dr. Luke?
0: Well, you can order it through any kind of regular retail outlet, Amazon, and other bookstores online, or you can order it through our website, investigatingtheimpossible.info, INFO. There is a button where that says order now. And if you want to contact me, you can also do that through our website. Use the contact form and I will receive the question or the
1: Fantastic.
0: remark or the comment and
1: Thank you,
0: respond.
1: Dr. Thank you, Dr. Luke. Great speaking with you again.
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10: From ABC News. I'm Sherry Preston. Another weekend of rising oil and gas prices. The cost of Brent crude, the international standard, went up again overnight following renewed fighting in the Middle East. ABC's Karen Waugh has more.
11: Oil prices surging again after Saudi Arabia shut down a key pipeline. Brent crude jumping more than 3% overnight, past $108 a barrel, the highest since May. The Saudis were forced to close their east-west pipeline late last week after a drone attack. That pipeline had allowed shipments of oil via the Red Sea, bypassing the Strait of Hormuz.
10: The price of regular gas now averaging $4.25 a gallon, and diesel has hit another record of $6.20 a gallon. A warning from tech insiders on the powers and pitfalls of artificial intelligence. Anthropic CEO Dario Amodei writing that his company and other AI companies need to slow the pace of development and welcome some sort of regulation. Here's ABC national correspondent Stephen Portnoy.
12: Last week, Anthropic researcher Jacob Coxon publicly quit, saying the AI companies are, quote, gambling with our lives and earnestly believe that AI could kill us all by the end of the decade. The fears over AI manifesting in tests run by developers who found rogue models have figured out how to break free and conduct their own hacks.
10: Another alleged abuse of data from automated license plate readers like Flock is San Jose police officer allegedly hands information to a cousin, a suspect in a domestic violence case.
13: This is Jim Ryan. The incident has found its way into the debate over Flock technology in San Jose, where Lena DeMarco lives.
14: I feel like they're trying to just mass monitor everyone.
13: And beyond. On the flight home from Ireland this weekend, President Trump was asked about the technology, acknowledging that some people don't like it.
15: They think it's an infringement. I like it.
13: He says license plate readers have legitimate law enforcement uses.
10: A federal judge ordering the U.S. Postal Service not to implement President Trump's executive order on mail-in ballots. This is ABC News.
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16: Boeing and its engineering union have reached a tentative contract agreement. Union officials said that the four-year offer includes higher general wage increases than their first offer. Several large companies reportedly planning health benefit cutbacks.
17: Walt Disney, Bloomberg, Starbucks, Deloitte, and the city of Dallas are among those expected to trim health care spending next year. Consulting firm PwC says health plans are projecting the highest medical costs to rise 9% in 2027. Insurer Aon predicted higher costs with U.S. employer health care costs rising 9.5% next year. I'm Rob Martier.
16: A new California program making it easier for people to delete personal information held by data brokers. The state created Drop to let Californians request the removal of information like location or health data. That's the latest. I'm Bob Montague.
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6: From the KFPK Traffic Center, overnight work, fix 50 on the westbound side. Reduce lanes from Mayhew Road to the Cap City Connector until 6 a.m. Hornet Drive slip-on ramp closed until 6, along with the 65th Street slip-on ramp and the 59th Street slip-on ramp. West Sacramento, westbound 50, Harbor Boulevard slip-on ramp is closed until 5. Cap City Freeway northbound, reduce lanes from the Elvis Rail Crossing to Exposition Boulevard until 5, with one lane closed on the northbound Exposition Boulevard off-ramp until 5, and southbound reduce lanes from Exposition Boulevard to the Elvis Rail Crossing until 5, along with a closure of the eastbound 50 connector ramp until 5. Traffic on the 10s every 10 minutes, mornings and afternoons, KFBK News Radio.
9: Now, Sacramento weather.
8: Overnight clear skies, a low 55 to 59. A sunny day on Monday, a high 89 to 93. Sunshine for us on Tuesday, the high 88 to 92. And then sunny Wednesday, the high 80 to 84. I'm AccuWeather Steve Williams on KFPK, Sacramento's news radio.
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28: AI on the front page. Good morning. I'm Mike Gavin in for Gordon Deal along with Nicole Murray. It's Monday, August 14th, and here's what we have for you this hour.
29: Recent comments by current and former AI executives on the dangers of the technology is spurring lawmakers to call for action, even as President Trump downplays the need for it.
28: Oil prices continue to march upward as missiles continue to fly in the Strait of Hormuz.
29: A Wisconsin congressman who was running for governor had to swim to safety after a plane he was on made an emergency landing in a lake.
28: And one thing that humans can still beat the robots in, planning travel.
30: Just so that we were like, we'll find stuff that we can do on our own that might be even a little more fun than the stuff included on the tour. So took those off, and the price per person went from $4,800 each to $2,500.
28: Jenna Contino from MarketWatch with more on how she saved money and had a more pleasant travel experience using a human travel agent. That's coming up later in the hour. The debate over how fast artificial intelligence should advance is intensifying, and the biggest names in AI and the Trump administration aren't yet on the same page. On Friday, President Trump said he wasn't concerned about the rapid pace of AI development, stressing the need for America to stay ahead of China. Then Saturday, Anthropic CEO Dario Amodei called for the industry to deliberately slow down, saying AI is advancing so quickly that safety measures can't keep up. In an interview with CBS, he proposed independent safety evaluators with access to AI companies.
31: I won't lie to you, there are real dangers. And I think for too long, the industry lied to people about the fact that this technology had risks.
28: OpenAI CEO Sam Altman and Elon Musk backed that idea. On Sunday, during a visit to Ireland, President Trump said America is leading China in AI, and whoever wins AI wins. He said guardrails are possible, but dismissed some warnings about AI as coming from very negative forces. House Speaker Mike Johnson called for bringing AI leaders to the White House to discuss guardrails rather than immediately imposing an emergency moratorium. Minority Leader Hakeem Jeffries called on lawmakers to act urgently on AI. For years, states have been courting tech companies to build data centers in an effort to bring investment into their states. Now, hefty tax bills and backlash from residents has changed that equation. For details, we welcome Amrith Ramkumar, tech reporter for the Wall Street Journal. Amrith, why are some of these states reversing course when it comes to data centers?
0: They're looking at all the polls and seeing everyone protesting against data centers and looking for things they can do to take action. The public has been very clear they don't want these facilities in their backyards. And the size and value of the tax exemptions has really ballooned in recent years. In Ohio, for example, and other states, they were basically valued at over $1 billion last year. And that wasn't what people had in mind when they passed these exemptions more than a decade ago. At that time, everyone was using data centers to support things like Netflix or basic web services for a company, looking through emails, etc. And now you have these AI models that are booming and the facilities are getting much bigger and much more lucrative for the companies in terms of the exemptions. So that's why you're seeing so many states go this route. We've had at least 10 this year basically take action in some way to pause or cancel these exemptions, and dozens more considering legislation that would do the same thing.
28: Right. And you mentioned Ohio is one of those states, a striking example in your story. The tax exemption that was expected to cost relatively little ended up exceeding $1.5 billion in a single year. What's changed so dramatically in the economics of these data centers?
0: The big thing is just the size of the facilities. In the past, they were, like I said, relatively small, and now they've gotten so big. And that matters a lot because that means these companies are now spending potentially billions of dollars on the chips that are needed to power these AI models. And that makes the facilities much more expensive, and the value of the exemptions goes up. And that's why the public has been so upset. It was really interesting. In Ohio, a local outlet reported that the value of the exemptions last year was $1.5 billion, more than 10 times the original amount the state government expected. And that outcry after that really forced Republican Governor Mike DeWine to pause new exemptions. And we've seen this issue come up in the governor's race there and in similar contexts around the country. And what is interesting, too, is that some states are actually sticking with the exemptions despite the backlash. So you have states like Indiana, West Virginia, Wyoming, and others that are still welcoming data centers. So people are speculating there could be a bit of a reorientation maybe if the states do go forward and cancel these exemptions, and then new data centers could go up in places that do have the breaks. So it is a really interesting dynamic to watch going forward, because again, an exemption of 6-7% on sales tax when you're spending hundreds of millions of dollars or billions of dollars on equipment and you have to refresh the chips in the data center every few years. These are material savings, and industry executives have said they will go to the places that have these exemptions in place.
28: Right. Sounds like the states don't have a lot of leverage here in trying to maybe renegotiate these deals, because they, as you said, they just could kind of pick up and go somewhere else. Plenty of states still welcoming data centers into the fold.
0: That was a really interesting dynamic as well. I talked to an Ohio state representative who is trying to threaten the tech companies with new taxes and other measures targeting them to try to bring them back to the negotiating table. And the Ohio example again is super interesting because companies like Amazon, Google, Meta were able to negotiate decades-long exemptions under the blanket exemption, essentially. So each of those companies has individual deals that give them that protection for a really long time. And so this representative, Tristan Rader, and other lawmakers don't think that's fair, and they're trying to take other actions to sort of draw them out. But you're right. At the end of the day, these projects do generate a lot of revenue in these communities, and that can allow these states to have more investment in schools, police departments, fire departments, etc. And it's really hard for a lot of the local places to turn that down. And so a lot of the state governors and lawmakers are weighing that factor against just this enormous public backlash that we've seen grow in recent weeks.
28: Yeah, not the end of the story for sure. Thanks, Amrith. Amrith Ramkumar from the Wall Street Journal. Meanwhile, the war involving the U.S., Israel, and Iran is putting new pressure on global energy prices with no clear end in sight. As an Iranian commercial ship was hit Sunday near the Strait of Hormuz, killing at least one person and injuring others, and a British maritime agency says another vessel was hit by a projectile in that strategic waterway. Iran has also postponed a meeting with Gulf nations aimed at discussing shipping through Hormuz, while saying the strait won't fully reopen without U.S. concessions. Meanwhile, Iran-backed Houthi rebels in Yemen are expanding their control near the Red Sea.

0: and claimed another attack on a Saudi military base. Saudi Arabia has also temporarily shut a major oil pipeline after a drone attack. Oil prices are back above $100 a barrel, with Brent crude above $107 this morning, and diesel fuel prices over $6 a gallon. President Trump continues to be optimistic that price spikes are temporary.
1: Iran will end right after, maybe before, but it'll end right after the midterms. Gasoline's going to drop like a rock.
0: The president also suggested on Sunday that the U.S. could stay in Iran and keep the oil, drawing a parallel with the U.S. push to take control of Venezuela's vast oil reserves. 14 minutes after the hour now on This Morning, America's First News. Coming up next, a congressman's harrowing swim to safety.
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0: Gordon Deal, taking the morning off. I'm Mike Gavin. Thanks for joining us. Wisconsin Congressman and Republican candidate for governor Tom Tiffany is recovering after surviving a dramatic emergency plane landing in a lake. The plane lost power Saturday night as it approached Wausau downtown airport. The pilot put the 4-seat plane down in Lake Wausau. As the aircraft began to sink, Tiffany and the pilot got out, called 911, and swam about 100 to 150 feet to shallow water. Firefighters then rescued them by boat. Both men were taken to a hospital with minor injuries. Tiffany recalled the experience to reporters.
15: The plane was slowly submerging, And but we just stayed on top of the plane. Len was standing on one of the wings. I went to the back of the plane.
0: Tiffany suffered a cut above his right eye that required 12 stitches. The pilot needed 4 stitches. Both were released from the hospital. Tiffany says the experience reminded him just how precious life is. The FAA is investigating what caused the plane to lose power. This portion of the program is brought to you by Incogni. Right now, somewhere, a stranger is buying a list. Not stocks, people, data brokers sell real marketing lists named suffering seniors, recently widowed, bad credit card declines, low-income swing voters. One broker even sold a list of sexual assault survivors. $79 per 1,000 names. 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Maybe it's a marketer. 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They can't harm you if they can't find you. 20 minutes after the hour now, and here's Nicole Murray.
16: And now, the three big things you need to know. Number one.
17: President Trump appears to be dismissing calls from top artificial intelligence leaders to slow the development of AI models, saying the U.S. is in a direct race against China.
18: We can put guardrails, we can do this and that, but I think you have a lot of negative forces that are bringing it up that shouldn't be bringing it up, and they're bringing up things that won't happen. But whoever wins with AI wins.
17: Three AI industry leaders have endorsed slowing the pace at which the industry improves artificial intelligence model capabilities. They are Anthropic CEO Dario Amodei, OpenAI CEO Sam Altman, and XAI founder Elon Musk.
16: Number two.
17: An Iranian cargo vessel has been struck in the Strait of Hormuz, which prompted Tehran to postpone its meeting with other Gulf nations. House Speaker Mike Johnson on NBC.
19: The Iranians are not trustworthy negotiating partners, of course. They lie every day. They sit at the table, tell you one thing, do the opposite. For some of them, it's part of their religion.
17: Saudi Arabia has also closed its pipeline that bypasses the Strait of Hormuz. Oil prices have jumped more than 3% this morning.
16: Number three.
17: Firefighters in Northern California continue to increase containment on the Lucas Fire, burning near the Mendocino National Forest. Cal Fire Captain Robert Foxworthy.
20: This fire is getting a lot of resources thrown at it, and we are hoping to get this thing contained as quickly as possible and start getting those folks back into their home as fast as we can.
17: Foxworthy added that the fire has burned more than 4,100 acres and was 25% contained as of yesterday evening. Massachusetts police say the lone holdout juror in the Lindsey Clancy murder trial was accused of domestic violence in September of 2021. The juror, who has not been identified, allegedly grabbed his wife by the throat and threw her into a dresser. Clancy pleaded not guilty to murdering her three children, citing postpartum psychosis. The judge declared a mistrial after the jury said it was deadlocked three times. Amazon said it is pausing operations with 21 Air, the cargo carrier that operated the aircraft that crashed in Miami last weekend, killing 5 people. The plane for Amazon Air overran a runway while landing and struck multiple vehicles on the ground.
21: We're Owen's women. Love is our undoing.
22: What if you guys were all just a little bit dramatic?
17: Practical Magic 2 conjured a box office victory this weekend, opening at number one domestically nearly three decades after the original film's release. The Warner Brothers sequel earned roughly $30 million.
0: This is the thing we do now. We put out sequels like 30 or 40 years sometimes, even after the original one. Started with Top Gun a few years ago, and like it's happening all the time now.
17: I used to hate it, but it works. People go to see it.
0: It definitely works. Thanks, Nicole. 23 minutes after the hour.

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9: Yet another place where AI has become prevalent is in booking travel. But Jenna Contino, smart spending reporter at MarketWatch, says that going with a human travel agent cut thousands of dollars off of her latest vacation. And she joins us now to talk about it. So Jenna, what gave you the idea to ditch the AI for the travel agent?
10: So it kind of started, I was on a trip with my family last year. And I remember I was asking my dad something about where we were going for dinner or something we had planned. And he was like, oh, let me check the itinerary that my travel agent sent. And I was like, what? You use the travel agent? Like, I didn't know that. And he was like, yeah, it's free. Like, I don't feel like planning it. And I didn't know that travel agent, they're not always free, but a lot of times they're free. They make money on the commissions they get from, you know, booking with certain companies. And so, you know, I had this upcoming Europe trip that I was planning with a friend and thought, I'm going to check it out. I'm busy with work and I've got stuff going on. Maybe this can, you know, free up some time for me. So, you know, there's no cost. Travel agents have access to cheaper bookings and perks. And you can still really customize your itinerary and you have the final say, even if you're not the one kind of creating it from the beginning.
9: Right. And then you wound up in the process, well, finding out a lot about travel agents and about the benefits of using a travel agent. And the big one was you cut a lot of money off the price of your vacation, you think?
10: Yes, I did. Yeah. So the first kind of draft, I guess, of the itinerary that was sent, the price was a little under $10,000, and so it was two friends, so about $4,800 each, which was way over my budget. I knew I'd be spending a couple thousand dollars, but was trying to stay lower than $5,000. And so I was like, let me look through the itinerary and find some places I can cut, because I had a feeling, you know, it's a travel agent. She's probably trying to add in some excursions or you know, transportation maybe for some companies she works with, which I get. But I don't really need all of the perks. I'm okay with cutting costs in some areas. So I looked at the itinerary. The main thing I did was skip private transfers from the airport. She had kind of built into our itinerary, you know, a car to pick us up from the airport or train station and take us to the hotel and then take us back when we left. And it was really pricey. And I asked her, I was like, what are these prices compared to Ubers or to public transportation? Because we don't really need all this. And she was like, the transfers will probably be double the price of an Uber. So if you don't want those on there, we can take them off. So that was one big thing. And then the other thing was guided walking tours in each city, which those can be nice if you kind of have no idea where to start in a city. But I've been to Europe a couple of times now. I've been to most of these cities I'm traveling to, and I really enjoy just kind of wandering and enjoying a city organically. So we knew we wanted to keep one tour for Sagrada Familia, which is a giant cathedral in Barcelona, because it can get really busy, especially because construction is finishing up on it. So we kept the tour for that. But everything else, I think there was like a London sightseeing tour that was half of a day. There was one in Paris and just stuff that we were like, we'll find stuff that we can do on our own that might be even a little more fun than the stuff included on the tour. So took those off, and the price per person went from $4,800 each to $2,500.
9: I mean, you cannot argue with that. Thanks, Jenna. Jenna Contino from Market Watch. 30 minutes after the hour now, you're listening to This Morning, America's First News.
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11: Schools and law enforcement agencies across the country are warning about a viral cat in the hat social media trend that has led to threats against students and schools. Researchers have found that how people leave online reviews can unintentionally have some consequences.
12: That information could conceivably be used by cyber criminals to make people more susceptible to scams. The researchers, a global team led by the University of Texas at Austin, developed a computer model to analyze Yelp reviews. It found that people who know each other are more likely to visit the same places and influence how they write reviews. Connecting these patterns could make it easier for a criminal to impersonate someone they know. I'm Mark Mayfield.
11: The Department of Homeland Security says a review of California voter rolls found what could be over 190,000 non-citizens registered to vote. That's the latest. I'm Bob Montague.
8: Now, Sacramento traffic.
13: From the KFBK Traffic Center, overnight work, north and southbound Highway 160, Del Paso Boulevard reduced lanes, and on the northbound side, the Del Paso Boulevard off-ramp partially closed, while on the southbound side, the on-ramp is partially closed, all work until 5 a.m. Highway 99, northbound connector ramp to eastbound 50 is closed until 4, and the sweeper trucks are working tonight north and southbound 99, San Joaquin County line to Broadway until 5:30. Eastbound I-80, Yolo County, West Sacramento, Reed Avenue off-ramp and on-ramp closed until 5 a.m., and eastbound I-80, the southbound 113 connector ramp alternating lane closures until 5. And the eastbound 80 Old Davis Road off-ramp also closed until 5. Traffic on the 10s every 10 minutes, mornings and afternoons, KFBK News Radio.
8: Now, Sacramento weather.
14: Overnight clear skies, low 55 to 59. A sunny day on Monday with a high 89 to 93. Sunshine on Tuesday and Wednesday, the high Tuesday 88 to 92. And then the high for Wednesday afternoon, 80 to 84. I'm AccuWeather Steve Williams on KFBK, Sacramento's News Radio.
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18: No fear. Just facts. 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
9: 34 minutes after the hour, Mike Gavin in for Gordon Deal along with Nicole Murray on this Monday, August 14th. Here's some of the stories we're following for you this morning. President Trump downplays the need for AI regulation as lawmakers and AI execs sound the alarm. Oil prices are spiking as supplies continue to be tight. A federal judge ordered the Postal Service not to implement President Trump's executive order limiting mail ballots. Massachusetts police say the lone holdout juror in the Lindsey Clancy murder trial was accused of domestic violence 5 years ago. Amazon announced it's pausing operations with cargo carrier 21 Air following last week's deadly crash in Miami. Giants beat the Cowboys on Sunday Night Football. Alexander Zverev beats Ben Shelton to win the U.S. Open. And the new mom who got a break from a flight attendant's helping hand. That story in about 20 minutes. Years of warnings about how vulnerable our infrastructure could be are colliding with a new reality. AI is making those weaknesses easier for hackers to exploit. We get more now from this morning's Dan Loney.
19: Well, we seemingly know all the potential benefits there are with AI, and we're learning, seemingly day by day, what some of those weaknesses could be. One could be around just our basic utilities. Sam Sabin of Axios joins us right now to go over what she has learned. All right, what are the concerns? Because it's still a world where we know a little bit, but it feels like we don't know enough about where we're headed with AI.
20: Totally. I would actually argue, especially where I sit covering cybersecurity and thinking about the utilities that you just highlighted, we actually know probably a lot more than we realize, right? The issue with AI is it is more so supercharging and fast-tracking the cyber attacks that we've already experienced. So if you're someone who unfortunately has lived or currently lives in a town that has faced an outage at your local rural hospital, right, which has been happening for years. What we do realize and know is that AI is going to make it so that those outages at hospitals or power plants or water treatment centers or even local government services are probably going to happen more frequently because hackers are able to launch more attacks and just do things at a speed that they previously just couldn't do. So unfortunately, it's a little bit scarier than we realize, but maybe we do know more and can prepare better than we also realize at the same time.
19: Well, and seemingly that's probably part of the reason why we see more conversation these days about security and protection of our digital content more so than ever before.
20: Totally, totally. I think part of it is, especially in cybersecurity circles, right, it feels like we have a roadmap to get ready. It is just a matter of getting resources into the hands of the organizations that need them the most. And doing that requires so many other hurdles that hackers don't have to face. Hackers don't have to go to their government and ask for more money for their IT team so that they can use AI. They just have the money and can do it, or they find other ways to access these tools, right? And so that is kind of the issue that we're facing now, is that, we're seeing more and more conversations about how we safeguard our utilities, our water systems, things like that, in part because we realize it's going to take so long to get money, funding, employee counts, et cetera, in place to prepare for what seems to be coming down.
19: How much recognition is there by the companies around utilities and critical infrastructure of how important security is these days? And I'll add to that, how much recognition is there by the people who represent us on Capitol Hill that they need to be able to put forward the policy in place so that we are protected as well as we can be?
20: Yeah, I would say that in both of those groups, right, both the people who are operating and especially are charged with securing utilities, right, they have known for years that they are under-resourced and also facing an increasingly evolving threat landscape. They are hyper aware of this. If take the example of what's going on right now across the United States, where we're seeing water system outages left and right, the employees who are tasked with remediating the attacks have been, I've heard, are working like 18-hour days back to back for 3-4 weeks now since these attacks were discovered. So they are acutely aware of it, and policymakers are also deeply aware of it. Cybersecurity, especially when it comes to securing critical infrastructure like water, power, et cetera, has long been a talking point both by Democrats and Republicans on the Hill. The issue typically on the Hill is that cybersecurity is a low priority. A lot of political leadership maybe wants to use their few weeks of action or their muscle that they can get the few bills that they can through the door out. They want to save that for maybe bigger talking points or other issues, right? They're thinking more about immigration. They're thinking about job loss because of AI and things like that, or affordability and how to live. And they're not thinking too much about cybersecurity, which is pretty common outside of the Hill as well, right? We don't think about it until we're the ones hacked.
9: That's Sam Sabin from Axios with this morning's Dan Loney. 20 minutes in front of the hour now on This Morning, America's First News. Coming up next, can your smart device put you in hot water?
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9: Becoming painfully aware that we're being watched all the time, even by our appliances. Could that come back to bite us in divorce court? We find out from Gordon Deal.
1: We're speaking with Jennifer Hargrave, family law attorney based in Dallas, also owner of Hargrave Family Law. We're talking about this peculiar case here in which a vacuum cleaner camera has become the subject of a kind of divorce proceedings. I know this is, I guess, in Taiwan, but explain the basics of this and what's being argued here.
2: I mean, you know, the problem is, in this case, it looks like the husband had recorded his wife having an affair with the family vacuum cleaner, right? Like, who knew that vacuum cleaners had video recording devices on it? But I think for most people, it's just really important to be aware, first of all, that, you know, there are these recording devices in our homes now. And, you know, if those are known, if we both install the cameras on the inside to, you know, monitor our children and whatever, we need to make sure there's consent. You cannot be, in general, you shouldn't be recording with people without their consent. This law will vary state to state. So I'm in Texas. So in Texas, I can record any conversation to which I'm a party. That's okay. That's not true across the board. But I'm not allowed to install secret video recording devices in my home without consent. And so we do see situations where people, you know, come have these recordings of catching their spouse in the act, but you know what turns out, where they think they've caught their spouse, it turns out they're actually the one who's caught doing the surreptitious recording, the illegal recording. So it's, you know, it's really important to be mindful, first of all, if you're going through a divorce, what recording devices do you know about, what's out there? You know, take a look at your shared iPhone account or your shared Google Drives or whatever that's tracking, right? So I mean, there's definitely legal ways that people get information. If you're sharing all that information with your now soon to be ex-spouse, that's not illegal, right? Yeah. You set up those cameras, you did those things. So it's important to remember that. But a lot of times once the divorce is filed, there are restraining orders that go into effect that will, you know, prohibit you from doing that. If you've moved out of the house and those cameras are there, I don't think you should be accessing those cameras. Yeah. If things are happening on the outside, they're outside cameras, that's different. But if it's happening on the inside, people have an expectation of privacy on the inside. And so, I think the surprise is that, you know, you think you've caught your spouse red-handed, and it turns out they've actually caught you red-handed. Oh, and there's criminal, very serious criminal repercussions to secretly video recording people.
1: Right.
2: And access, you know, the other things people do is access, you know, they will hack into their online accounts. You know, you can, you know your spouse, you can guess what their passwords are, but they didn't give you the password, you're guessing it. Mm. That's illegal too. Don't do that. So there's just a lot of ways people can get in trouble in trying to gather information and monitor their spouse, and it's troublesome. So there are legal ways and proper ways to go about getting information, and then there's illegal ways that can end you up in a lot of hot water.
1: You mentioned something earlier which made me think, I know it's illegal to record without consent privately, say in a home, but what if you suspect something of elder care abuse or, God forbid, child mm-hmm. abuse in the home, and you wanted to record a nanny or a child care provider?
2: Yeah, I mean, the best practice is to make it known that you are recording people. And so for a lot of times, the analysis has to do with an expectation of privacy. Is it right for a nanny or a caregiver to expect privacy? I think if you are in your hiring agreements, you let them know that this, you know, their care is being monitored, then you may have a defense.
9: All right, that's family law attorney Jennifer Hargrave with Gordon Deal. 12 minutes now in front of the hour. Coming up next, another check of today's top stories.

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1: Who I am.
2: Who I am.
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1: Our country, family, friends, and neighbors were forever changed by the terrorist attacks of September 11th, 25 years ago.
2: There's a familiar voice. Very cool getting to hear Gordon during the pregame of Sunday Night Football on NBC. That's why he wasn't able to get up at 2 a.m. to join us this morning, but he'll be back in the driver's seat tomorrow. Just about 8 minutes in front of the hour now, and here's Nicole Murray.
0: And now, the three big things you need to know. Number one.
3: Anthropic CEO Dario Amodei on CBS News warned that the development of artificial intelligence comes with real dangers as the technology advances at a, quote, exponential rate.
4: It doesn't mean we need to panic today. It doesn't mean we need to shut it all down. What I would say, it's a warning sign. It's a warning sign that we need to slow down.
3: President Trump added that he sees the race against China as a key issue on AI regulation. House Speaker Mike Johnson said that Congress will not lead the charge on governing AI safety.
0: Number two.
3: Wisconsin Congressman Tom Tiffany said he sustained minor injuries after the plane he was traveling in made an emergency landing on Lake Wausau in central Wisconsin.
5: As we went to our final approach, the plane lost power, and Len said to me, we are going down. Pull your seatbelt tight.
3: Tiffany, who is running for governor, has since been treated and released from the hospital.
0: Number three.
3: Mayor Brandon Johnson has announced that he will seek a second term leading Chicago.
6: I'm talking about making sure that people can thrive in our city. We also have to help our people identify the difference between real progressives and posers.
3: In other news, President Trump is calling on his Ukrainian counterpart to halt strikes on Russian refineries, saying the attacks are causing a shortage of diesel. Ukraine's recent long-range strikes have targeted Russia's oil and gas industry, which Kyiv says both funds and directly fuels its war on Ukraine. Pennsylvania officials have confirmed the first measles-related death in Jefferson County. According to coroner Greg Furlong, a 40-year-old woman died on Saturday. Officials previously reported two measles-related deaths in Lancaster County. The Giants looked like a different squad under new head coach John Harbaugh.
7: Singletary to the left of Dart, wants to throw, steps up, throws left. Guess who? Singletary again at the five and runs into the end zone for a Giants touchdown.
3: Jerry Recco with the call on Compass Media Network says Jackson Dart's third touchdown pass of the game put the Giants up 28-14 against the Cowboys in the fourth quarter of Sunday Night Football. The final score.

0: New York 28, Dallas 20.
1: Giants win. Happy about that. Gordon on TV. Awesome. Night games. I can't take anymore.
0: Yeah, it's past my bedtime.
1: Too many night games. Put them on at 1 o'clock. Thanks, Nicole. 6 minutes in front of the hour.
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1: A flight attendant on a recent flight from Newark to Grand Rapids, Michigan, noticed a new mother struggling to stay awake while holding her baby and stepped in to help. Republic Airways flight attendant Monique Harris saw the exhausted mom starting to doze off, and when the baby began to slip from her lap, Harris immediately picked him up and held him. She then told the mother to go ahead and sleep. She'd take care of the baby for a while. The mom had recently given birth overseas and was finally bringing her baby home to meet the family. A passenger captured a photo of the moment, and it went viral. Harris says she often performs small acts of kindness for passengers, and before the flight ended, she gave this new mom a note telling her she was doing a great job and was stronger than she felt. And that'll do it for this hour. For Nicole Murray, I'm Mike Gavin. Thanks for listening to This Morning, America's First News.

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1: It is Monday, September 14th. Welcome to your week. Two California parole commissioners are out after controversial release decisions involving men convicted of sex crimes against children. President Trump says the U.S. could stay in Iran and keep some of its oil as the war continues to squeeze global supplies. And some of the people building the world's most advanced AI are sounding the alarm about where it could lead. Are they warning us about a real threat? Or are we watching another panic take shape? That's our talk back this morning. It's 5 o'clock. We start with Roy Lamella. Good morning to you, Roy, and a look at traffic.
4: 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We're going to start off with an accident on the Cap City Freeway going northbound right before Arden Way. A solo car crash blocking the middle lane. CHP's on scene waiting for a tow truck to help clear it off the roadway. That is traffic backed up before Exposition Boulevard. 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Traffic on the 10s every 10 minutes, mornings and afternoons. Roy Lamilla, KFBK News Radio, 93.1 FM, 1530 AM.
5: Plenty of sunshine, warmer to kick off the week. Highs in the upper 80s to low 90s. Clear, comfortable tonight with lows dropping down into the mid and upper 50s. Then it's plenty of sunshine for Tuesday. Highs again in the upper 80s to low 90s. Pleasant with lots of sun Wednesday. Highs in the low to mid 80s. I'm AccuWeather meteorologist Jason Caterina on KFBK, Sacramento's news radio.
1: It's 55 degrees in Sacramento with our top local story. Two California parole board commissioners are out after political backlash after controversial release decisions involving convicted sex offenders. The move is raising new questions about who gets held accountable when parole decisions spark public outrage. KFBK's Jason Campidonia with more.
6: Two of the members on the board out of the 21 that serve were not asked to come back by the California Senate.
7: These were two commissioners that supported the release of multiple violent sexual offenders back into our community.
6: Assemblyman Josh Hoover from Folsom.
7: Take further action to remove the rest of the parole board that supported these releases.
6: He says the Senate didn't confirm the two for the wrong reason.
7: Just be a tremendously huge political hit.
6: Meanwhile, Hoover says it's a huge win for public safety. I'm Jason Campidonia.
1: Our top national story this hour, President Trump is suggesting the U.S. could stay and keep Iranian oil, comparing it to the U.S. recent oil deal with Venezuela. Speaking to reporters in Ireland last night, Trump said the Iran war would end after the midterm elections, while keeping another possible option on the table.
8: We will ultimately get out unless we decide to stay and keep the oil like Venezuela. You don't talk about Venezuela anymore, do you? Taking in billions and billions and billions of dollars.
1: The U.S. currently has a deal with Venezuela to buy a large amount of oil at production cost. Meanwhile, the price of oil is still up after the conflict in Iran dropped oil traffic through the Strait of Hormuz to a trickle. Let's get more of what matters this morning. Let's get to Mark Dembski.
9: And good morning to you, Christina. Speaking of oil and gas prices, of course, gas prices do remain at record highs. And this morning, diesel fuel is at its highest price ever. All of us, of course, will absorb those costs because of diesel fuels. It fuels the trucks that, of course, is the heart of the delivery system in the country. Also, California farmers affected by these high prices just as harvest season is beginning. We get more from KFBK's John Harper.
10: Diesel fuel makes California farms run. And with that fuel at almost $8 a gallon, in some cases more, this year's harvest is going to be the most expensive in state history.
11: Never seen

0: prices like this before.
1: That's Brendan Swastik. He told ABC 10 the machinery on his farm outside Lodi goes through 20,000 gallons of diesel a week.
0: Our usage of fuel is at its peak. I think I'm seeing, you know, about 825 or more at the actual pump.
1: Stuart Spencer of the Lodi Wine Growers Commission says already slim profit margins are disappearing with the increased cost of fuel.
2: We're already dealing with a very difficult and challenging wine and grape market. Many growers are still trying to sell their fruit this year.
1: But with the bottom line shrinking,
0: our profits have been really minimal, if anything.
3: And even if the oil coming from the Mideast gets cheaper, experts do say it could take weeks before those prices at the pump would go down. Elsewhere this morning, California running out of license plate combinations, so the state is beginning to roll out a new format. For nearly 50 years, California plates have followed the same seven-character pattern, one number, three letters, then three more numbers. The new so-called mirrored format flips that around, three numbers, three letters, and one final number. The DMV has predicted the old format would run out by late 2026 or early 2027. Plates beginning with nine dash Z started appearing this summer, and drivers are now reporting sightings of the new format on California roadways. Well, a week remains for people to weigh in with their new opinions on President Trump's plan to remove longstanding federal protections from over 44 million acres of national forest land. Tammy Trujillo with the details.
4: The public comment period for the repeal of the 2001 Roadless Area Conservation Rule ends next Monday, September 21st. The U.S. Forest Service announced last month it will rescind the roadless rule in its entirety. The rule was established during the Clinton era to prohibit logging and new road construction in undeveloped national forest lands. Environmental groups say the rule is the only thing protecting the forest from industrial development. Comments can be submitted online at regulations.gov. I'm Tammy Trujillo.
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3: Well, the A's did it again Sunday afternoon at Sutter Health Park against the Mariners. Lawrence Butler's walk-off home run, two-run shot in the ninth, lifted the A's to the 8-7 victory. They've won 8 of their last 11. The Giants, they got beat by the Padres at Oracle Park 6-4. Time now is 5:06 on your Monday morning. I'm Mark Dembski. 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
7: Time now for our talkback clip of the hour. Jacob Coxon, a young researcher who worked at both OpenAI and Anthropic, just quit Anthropic, warning that the people building advanced AI genuinely believe it could kill us all by the end of the decade. An Anthropic researcher who leads Alignment Science, Evan Hubinger, publicly agreed with that concern and said he personally believes there's a greater than 10% chance AI could kill all humans within the next decade. Tech investor David Friedberg argues we have seen this movie before. Doomsday climate forecasting, Three Mile Island bringing nuclear development in the U.S. to a halt, Dr. Fauci shutting down the world during COVID. Now he says it's AI.
8: Al Gore published a movie and he used these IPCC forecasts that as of now have been disproven, and many of the assumptions in those forecasts were not correct. A guy named Fauci, he told us all that COVID will kill us all and as a result we need to lock down the entire world. The government began spending wildly to keep people economically active, which had the adverse effect of driving inflation through the roof, and we now have a spiraling debt and spending problem in this country. There was an era when Three Mile Island had an accident, and we hysterically said we're going to destroy the entire country if we keep doing nuclear development. Meanwhile, other countries raced ahead. The cost to produce a gigawatt of nuclear power in the U.S. today is like $15 billion. The cost in France is 4, and the cost in China is 1. I think we're in this hysteria phase of AI doomerism. I think once you're in this phase, it's very hard to get out because it basically becomes the default social system. And the absence of proof that we're not going to die lets the doomsayers get away with the compounding effects of getting all of the social systems and social networks activated, which is where we're at right now.
7: Are these AI researchers giving us a warning we'd be crazy to ignore? Or are we watching the beginning of another social panic that could cause America to regulate, restrict, and frighten itself into falling behind? 51881 is the number to text. Start with KFBK. That's 51881. 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
9: ABC News, I'm Sherry Preston. More violence in the Middle East, pushing oil prices over $107 a barrel for Brent crude.
10: Iran-backed Houthi rebels threatening another vital shipping route in the Middle East. With the Strait of Hormuz, that other vital shipping lane effectively closed down for more than 6 months. This amid growing concerns in the region as the critical east-west oil pipeline in Saudi was forced to shut down as a precautionary measure after multiple drone attacks by another Iranian-backed group in Iran.
9: ABC's Lana Hassan. Gas prices say that gasoline prices averaging $4.25 a gallon nationwide. Head of AI giant Anthropic says AI developers need to slow down. In a post this morning, OpenAI chief Sam Altman agrees, saying the federal government should also step in. A second time, a federal judge has frozen President Trump's order limiting mail-in voting, and health officials in Pennsylvania confirm a third death in the state related to measles. This is ABC News.
7: Time now is 5:10. Let's get a check on traffic with Roy Lamella.
11: And a first look at the super commute to the Altamont Pass this morning. 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Right now, you're running at the limit as you're making your way down towards Sacramento on southbound 99. Altogether, that'll take you 39 minutes just to get into Stockton. Then from the Crosstown Freeway, Highway 4, through Manteca and Highway 20, that'll take you 14 minutes. Looking good on southbound 5 as you're making way down towards Stockton, and that'll be a 41-minute ride into the Crosstown Freeway, and then making way from Highway 4 through Lathrop down towards 205, 12 minutes. We have some slow traffic through the Tracy area, westbound 205, beginning before the 11th Street overcrossing, and the brake lights continue all the way out to the 5A interchange. So altogether, it'll be a slow drive time for you, 34 minutes from I-5 to 580, and the brake lights continue as you're making your way up the Altamont Pass on westbound 580 to Grantline Road, and then gets a lot better as you're making your way up towards the top of North Flynn Road and down into Livermore and Dublin, not seeing any major delays, 24 minutes from 205 to 680. 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
7: Sunny with a high near 90 degrees today. Tonight clear, a low of 57. Tomorrow, sunny with a high near 89. Currently 55 in Sacramento.
3: How about a little news from your neighborhood right now? It is brought to you by Kitchen Mart, Kitchen and Bath Remodeling, celebrating 50 years of craftsmanship. The Folsom Times is where we get this story. And Folsom residents, they are, well, they're being asked to weigh in on a big-time court battle, basketball versus pickleball. That's right. The city considering replacing the only basketball court at Lemby Community Park with four dedicated pickleball courts. The park has already, it already has 12 pickleball courts, but supporters say demand continues to grow for the sport. Others want the basketball court preserved. No decision has yet been made, but the city will hold a community meeting this Thursday at 5:30. Again, Thursday at 5:30 at Folsom City Hall.
7: All right. The war in the Middle East is opening another dangerous front this morning with new fighting in Yemen, Houthi attacks on Saudi Arabia, and more trouble around the Strait of Hormuz. So ABC's Jordana Miller is in Jerusalem. She joins us next with the latest.
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3: Stock futures are sharply lower this morning, led by tech stocks after some of the world's top AI executives called for slowing development of that technology over safety concerns.
7: The conflict in Yemen intensified on Sunday as government forces launched attacks against Iran-backed Houthi rebels along the Red Sea, and Houthis fired into neighboring Saudi Arabia. Jordana Miller, ABC News correspondent out of Jerusalem, joins us now. Jordana, how significant is this escalation in Yemen, and does it now look like the conflict is spreading into a much wider regional war?
28: Unfortunately, it does look like the conflict is spreading. And though the Houthis have been, I would say, a footnote in the last 3 years of war here in the region, they are rapidly coming into the headline. And that is because they are backed by Iran. They are based in Yemen. And what this group has been doing over the last 10 days or so is they have moved down to the coast of the Red Sea, and they've moved thousands of troops. They're moving towards the cities that are and the islands that are right around the Bab el-Mandeb Strait. And that is the other key waterway in the region that accounts for about 10% of global oil passage. And so you can see that if this chokehold, right, if this waterway also becomes closed and is a kind of leverage point that Iran is using through its proxy, now we have Iran able to drastically reduce the passage of cargo vessels through the Strait of Hormuz, and they would be able to control and limit passage through this Bab el-Mandeb Strait in the Red Sea. And that is why it is so critical that the Houthis are advancing against the Yemeni government there, which has been weak. This rebel group has been fighting the Yemeni government for years. There was a kind of civil war, and the Houthis broke a kind of ceasefire, and they've been fighting on Iran's side, if you will, attacking Israel during the Gaza war, for example, the Saudis during this war, and now attempting to take over the strait. They, a couple days ago, they said they were in control of the strait. Today, we understand that they've been pushed back a little bit, and the Saudis reportedly asked President Trump to get involved here. And at this point, the U.S. is staying out, but it could really impact the markets and the prices and American consumers.
7: And I was going to ask, I mean, Saudi Arabia, you said they've asked the U.S. government to intervene. They've got to be so concerned because they've already seen attacks on their energy infrastructure and now more cross-border fire.
28: That's right. I mean, one of the most, quote-unquote, successful attacks that the Houthis carried out over the last several days was attacking the Saudis' pipeline, the east-west pipeline, where about 4% of global oil passes through. And the damage was so extensive that they had to close that pipeline. It is now inoperable. And so the Saudis are incredibly concerned. They're, you know, they are coming under attacks that are really the byproducts of the U.S. war against Iran, except that right now the United States is not really stepping in to help them or protect them.
7: All right. Thank you so much. We appreciate that. That is Jordana Miller out of Jerusalem for us and ABC. Thanks. Let's get outside and check traffic. Roy Lamella is standing by.
0: 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Looking pretty good to start off your Monday morning across the Olo Causeway, a 15-minute ride as you're making way today into Davis and 27 minutes continuing from Davis towards Fairfield. And from the Cordelia Junction in Fairfield through Vallejo, you're running at the limit with no major problems there. The rest of the drive, westbound 80 looks pretty good. 17 minutes altogether with traffic moving at the limit through Pinole and Richmond. And also on the Lower East Shore Freeway, you're running without any delays between Berkeley and Emory. The metering lights are off at the Baybridge Toll Plaza. However, it is starting to back up right now, actually starting at the Toll Plaza and continues to the beginning of the Baybridge Incline. Upper deck of the Baybridge looks pretty good the rest of the way through Treasure Island. Some minor delays as you get closer to San Francisco, but it's 8 minutes right now from the Maze to Fremont Street. Science fairs, permission slips, give your hectic school week an A-plus upgrade. 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
1: Plenty of sunshine, warmer to kick off the week. Highs in the upper 80s to low 90s. Clear, comfortable tonight with lows dropping down into the mid and upper 50s. Then it's plenty of sunshine for Tuesday. Highs again in the upper 80s to low 90s. Pleasant with lots of sun Wednesday. Highs in the low to mid 80s. I'm AccuWeather meteorologist Jason Caterina on KFBK, Sacramento's News Radio.
7: 55 degrees in Sacramento, and time now to get an early look at money and business headlines. So we head over to the Bloomberg Business Desk and catch up with Erica Herskowitz.
4: Paramount's Guy Dance and a group of state attorneys general have been ordered to meet in late October to negotiate a possible settlement to the state's lawsuit challenging Paramount's proposed merger with Warner Brothers Discovery. If they can't, Paramount has to pay Warner Brothers late fees of $7 million a day starting on October 1st and deal with a court trial, which is scheduled for March. Malls are having a moment. Real estate analytics firm Green Street shows mall values are up 13% over the past year, outperforming every other property type. That's on top of resilient consumer spending and limited retailer bankruptcies, which have put malls on their strongest footing in years, with the most successful mall owners drawing crowds by renovating properties and adding tenants less vulnerable to online competition. And Airbnb is committing $250 million toward housing projects to help tackle the problem of housing affordability. The company says the money will help developers build multifamily mixed-income housing projects. The investment will primarily focus on the U.S., but Airbnb says it hasn't ruled out expanding this to other markets where it operates. I'm Erica Herskowitz on KFBK, Sacramento's News Radio.
7: All right. Thank you so much, Erica. We appreciate it. Time now for your talkback responses of the hour. The talkback clip had to do with a couple of warnings from folks who used to work at Anthropic and OpenAI saying they believe that AI will kill humanity within 10 years. And we heard from David Friedberg on the PBD podcast, and he talked about how he doesn't believe that to be true at all. He says, you know, we've had other scares in the past, other panics, things like, well, we're going to all die because the climate is changing within 10 years. Or we've had an accident at Three Mile Island, so we have to stop all nuclear development. And he said we've had all kinds of social scares, and this is another one. So we asked you, are these AI researchers giving us a warning we'd be crazy to ignore? Or are we watching the beginning of another social panic that could cause America to regulate, restrict, and frighten itself into falling behind?
3: And from the text line this morning, 51881 is where you text us. Start your message with KFBK. This one says, this is a warning. AI needs to be stopped. I feel there is more harm than good with the continuing advancements of AI. I do agree that AI could destroy humanity. The sooner AI is banned, the better. AI is the most dangerous technology that has come across our desk next to a nuclear

0: weapon, we would be smart to ban the technology altogether. Very strong words there. Another one this morning. As far as a doomsday prediction goes, AI will be initiated by the aggressor. As soon as Islamic extremists get a hold of AI and command it entirely because they are the aggressor. So,
1: I don't know. I read a lot of science fiction. I enjoy that genre. And I still feel fairly optimistic about AI. I don't think it's going to destroy humanity. I have a tendency to agree with David Friedberg that, you know, we have been scared before about people who have come forward from, you know, people who are educated, people who have done research and said, you know, we're all going to die in 10 years.
0: Well, I'll tell you what, you were off for a few days last week, Christina, and when this story kind of came to the forefront, and it has remained that way all through the weekend. So a lot of people are concerned about this, you know, when you get a couple of researchers that are high up and have worked for big time companies like that, and then they say, you know what? There's no safeguards on this, or not enough safeguards.
1: And government, really, at least the Trump administration, most government does not want to be the one to regulate it. I mean, I think the Speaker of the House, Mike Johnson, has actually said this, you know, we need to have industry regulating this. We do not need to have government regulating this. And there is some concern. During COVID, a lot of the social media platforms were regulated by the government or shaped by the government. What was said was shaped. And a lot of people felt like they didn't always get the straight truth. So, you know, it's a conundrum how we're going to deal with it, how we're going to handle it going forward. But I think we got longer than 10 years.
0: I, too, have faith that the system will come through at some point.
1: Right. I believe in the Star Trek version of the future, not the Armageddon.
0: Right.
1: Okay. California getting tougher on health care spending with new penalties aimed at hospitals, doctor groups, and insurers that exceed state cost limits. We'll have that story. And in San Jose, a police officer is out after allegedly using one of those Flock cameras to help a relative track a woman. That's next.
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2: 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With Christina Mendoza.
1: California is putting new teeth behind its effort to control health care costs, approving penalties that could fine hospitals, doctor groups, and insurers more than the amount they spend over state limits. And a San Jose police officer has been fired after the chief says he used the city's Flock camera system to track a woman. Those stories straight ahead. Let's get outside and check traffic now with Roy Lamella.
4: 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Get in the zone. Got an accident on the Camp City Freeway northbound just after Exposition Boulevard blocking the right lane. Looks like we do have a separate accident right in that same area. Traffic is backed up starting at the American River. Starting slow, heat can damage your battery. 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Traffic on the 10s every 10 minutes, mornings and afternoons. Roy Lamella, KPK News Radio, 93.1 FM, 1530 AM.
12: Plenty of sunshine, warmer to kick off the week. Highs in the upper 80s to low 90s. Clear, comfortable tonight with lows dropping down into the mid and upper 50s. Then it's plenty of sunshine for Tuesday. Highs again in the upper 80s to low 90s. Pleasant with lots of sun Wednesday. Highs in the low to mid 80s. I'm AccuWeather meteorologist Jason Caterina on KFBK, Sacramento's news radio.
1: It's 54 degrees in Sacramento with our top story at the bottom of the hour. California is cracking down on rising health care costs with new penalties that could cost hospitals, doctor groups, and insurers more than they spend above state-imposed limits. KFBK's Daniel Martindale with more.
13: The state's Healthcare Affordability Board has now approved fines for healthcare organizations that blow through California's spending growth caps. The penalty could be as high as 125% of the amount spent over the limit, with the first fines possible in 2028. California's current target allows healthcare spending to grow 3.5% a year, eventually falling to 3%. Supporters say voluntary spending targets haven't done enough to slow the rising cost of care. Hospitals say the state may be going too far, warning that forcing costs down could mean pressure on staffing, services, and patient access. The California Hospital Association is already fighting the state's spending caps in court. Daniel Martindale, KFBK, Sacramento's News Radio.
1: Now, for more of what matters this morning, here's Mark Dembski.
0: And good morning, Christina. Another alleged abuse of data from automated license plate readers has cost now a law enforcer his job in the Bay Area. ABC's Jim Ryan reports the incident has ratcheted up the debate over ALPR technology.
14: The police chief in San Jose, California, acknowledges that one of his officers accessed the city's Flock data, then handed off information about a vehicle's location to his cousin, who's a suspect in a domestic violence case. Legal analyst Stephen Clark.
15: Because the officer technically had authorization to go into the database, even though he misused it, he did not commit a crime.
14: The police chief has fired the officer, but Clark says he can't charge him criminally.
15: They're going to have to tighten this law up.
14: Jim Ryan, ABC News.
0: A trespasser was stopped by private security over the weekend after getting into, or onto rather, former Vice President Kamala Harris's property in Malibu. KFBK's Emily Lotz with the details.
16: The Los Angeles County Sheriff's Department says deputies were called to the home around 10:30 Friday night after Harris's security detail reported a suspicious person. Harris's spokesperson says the woman had illegally entered the property but was stopped before reaching the house. Harris and her husband, Doug Emhoff, were not home at the time. Deputies warned the woman and she left voluntarily without being arrested. A trespassing report was filed and the Sheriff's Department says it will increase patrols around the property as a precaution. Harris no longer receives Secret Service protection after President Trump revoked an extension last year. Emily Lotz, KFBK, Sacramento's News Radio.
0: Governor Gavin Newsom rejecting President Trump's pledge to give every American adult $5,000.
17: In front of people and basically bribe them. I mean, that's how desperate he is to hold on to power. He knows his presidency is de facto over, as we know it, this November.
0: The governor went on to say Trump is trying to influence voters with a promise that would cost the government over $1 trillion and would need Congress's approval. During the GOP midterm convention last week in Dallas, Trump pledged the money and also told supporters that although his name is not on the November ballot, they should vote as if it is. The president has not responded to Newsom's comments. In other news this morning, the AI race has been about, of course, building more powerful technology as fast as possible. Now, some of the people that are leading that race say AI may be advancing faster than they can keep it safe. And OpenAI is delaying a potential huge payday because of those concerns. Rory O'Neill reports.
18: In an interview with Fortune, OpenAI CEO Sam Altman said that an initial public offering of stock right now would be, quote, ill-advised, citing work still needed on safety and alignment on how the AI industry and governments should work together. In an overnight post on X, Altman said humans could lose control of the future to AI, and he feared there could be a concentration of power in one person or in one tech company. I'm Rory O'Neill.
0: Time now is 5:35 on your Monday morning. 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
19: ABC News, I'm Sherry Preston. Some of the biggest names in AI raising new alarms about potential threats and saying it may be time to slow development. Here's ABC's Elizabeth Schulze.
20: Anthropic and OpenAI say they will put in place third-party monitors to evaluate the safety of their platforms. Anthropic is also calling for legislation that would force the companies to be more transparent, but they are not saying that they will stop releasing new AI models, and Anthropic is still on track to go public as soon as next month in what is expected to be the biggest IPO ever.
19: Oil prices topping $108 a barrel this morning for Brent crude before pulling back a bit. The run-up in prices after an attack on a Saudi oil pipeline and Houthi rebels seizing more Red Sea islands. President Trump's executive order limiting mail-in ballots frozen by a second federal judge. Amazon now says it is suspending its deal with 21 Air, the company that was operating an Amazon cargo jet that slid off the runway at Miami's airport, killing five. This is ABC News.
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1: She's back. Canadian singer Celine Dion back on stage in Paris after taking several years off. She canceled tours after being diagnosed with stiff person syndrome, which is a rare neurological disorder. She cried with her fans as she performed her hits on stage yesterday. She's currently working a Paris residency, which has been expanded to 16 concerts due to popular demand. And she is performing in both English and French.
0: Man, you know, what a comeback, huh?
1: It's been a long road for her, for sure. But her fans are glad she's back. All right, let's get outside and check traffic. Roy Lamella standing by.
4: 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Right now, checking on that drive towards the Aldabon Pass for your super commuters. Still running at the limit down southbound 99 and on southbound 52. Actually, both seeing no delays right now. On south 99, it'll be a 40-minute ride into Stockton, and then continuing down to Lake to the Manteca area. Running at the limit. 42 minutes traveling now down I-5 to the Crosstown Freeway. Then from Highway 4 through French Camp, Lathrop, and 205. That'll be a 12-minute ride. Now, we do have an accident just after the 205-580 interchange, actually right before Grantline Road. A two-car crash in the center divide as traffic backed up on westbound 205 starting at Nagley Road all the way out to the scene of that crash. That's resulting in a 41-minute ride as you're making your way through Tracy and Mountain House. And then up and over the Altima Pass, the brake lights continue to just pass Grantline Road. After the scene of the crash, it actually looks pretty good up and over the Altima Pass into Livermore and Dublin. That's going to result in a 24-minute ride from 205 to 680. 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
1: Sunny today with a high near 90, clear tonight with a low of 57, and then sunny with a high near 89 tomorrow. Currently 54 in Sacramento.
0: News from your neighborhood brought to you by Kitchen Mart, Kitchen and Bath Remodeling, celebrating 50 years of craftsmanship. The Manteca Bulletin is where we grab this story, and the city of Manteca could soon use floating solar panels to help control the soaring cost of treating the city's wastewater. The city currently pays PG&E about $2.5 million a year to power its wastewater treatment plant. Tomorrow, the city council will consider an $18 million solar and battery project, including panels floating on treatment ponds. The city says that energy savings would help pay, of course, for the project and protect ratepayers from future PG&E increases for much of the plant's power needs.
1: All right, gas prices are up again. That may be giving electric vehicles a jolt. Plus, is Elon Musk really about to unveil a Tesla with rocket technology? ABC's Mike Dubosky joins us next.
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0: Sutter Health is expanding clinical AI tools, including imaging support, ambient documentation, and a patient-facing chatbot. Sutter Health emphasized governance, monitoring, and trust building as it deploys AI more broadly in care settings.
1: Gas prices well over $4 nationally, much higher in California. Of course, people are expressing interest in electric vehicles increasingly, according to a new study. We also have some new information about Elon Musk and a car that he is developing, co-developing with SpaceX to use rocket technology. So joining us now, Mike Dubusky, ABC News technology reporter. Let's start with the interest in EVs. Is it increasing again?
32: Yeah, it seems that way. So as we know, gas prices are really high right now, sitting around $4.30 a gallon on average, according to Gas Buddy. Excuse me. These gas prices are driven, of course, by the war in Iran, which President Trump said over the weekend is likely to last through the midterms. Many analysts expect it to go on for longer than that. And that, of course, means that we're seeing these prices and they're likely to stick around for a while. That has driven more people to consider electric vehicles in their next car purchase. 56% of people say that increased fuel costs have increased their interest in EVs. That's according to a new study from HERE Technologies and SBD Automotive, which puts out this report that kind of gauges EV interest every time this year, or around this time every year. It's also interesting, guys, given that about a year ago, the federal government's EV tax credit expired, which at the time was a long-running federal program that gave you about $7,500 back on your taxes if you purchased an EV, helped to sort of alleviate some of that initial cost. The expiration of that tax credit prompted many to speculate that EV sales would decline dramatically because the effective cost of EVs was going up. And that definitely did happen, with new EV sales down about 20% from where they were a year ago. However, this study is one indication that the pressure at the pump is causing people to at least consider something that is a little greener. Now, if you look at the used electric vehicle market, we're observing the opposite trend. Used EV sales are up almost 30% from where they were last year. According to Cox Automotive, they sold about 128,000 pre-owned EVs through the first half of this year, a new record, according to Cox Automotive. So there is still interest in the EV sector, it seems like, driven at least in part by these increased gas prices.
1: All right, let's talk about Tesla. They're getting ready to show off the Roadster again, nearly a decade after we first saw it. What do we expect to see this time?
32: Yeah, so over the weekend, Tesla announced that on October 1st, it's going to hold an event. And on the ad for this event is a picture of something that looks like a cross between a sports car and a rocket ship. This is an event where we will likely get more information.

0: on them. Even still, something to keep an eye out for.
1: All right. Thank you so much. We appreciate it. That is Mike Dubusky, ABC News technology reporter out of New York. Let's get a check on traffic now and see how the roads are looking with Roy Lamella.
2: 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The drive as you're making your way through the Yolo Causeway into Davis looks pretty good. 15 minutes as you're making your way through that stretch, and then 28 minutes from Davis to the Cordelia Junction in Fairfield. Just some minor delays right now. Looks like right after West Texas Street as you're approaching East 12. As you're making your way down through the Vallejo area, you're running at the limit, and then the rest of that drive from Davis to the Cordelia Junction will be a 29-minute ride. Now, after the Garquinas Bridge, it'll be a 20-minute ride with traffic beginning to slow starting at the San Pablo Avenue exit, and it continues down towards Appian Way. After that, a little stretch in the Richmond area. Looks like at San Pablo Avenue, that continues to Cutting Boulevard. Lower East Shore Freeway, no delays, but again, a 20-minute ride for the Garquinas Bridge to the Maze. The metering lights are on at the Baybridge Toll Plaza, and that has traffic backed up to the 880 overcrossing. After the metering lights, just a couple of patches of sluggish traffic from the Oakland Tower into San Francisco, resulting in a 20-minute ride from the Maze to Fremont Street. 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Traffic on the 10s every 10 minutes, mornings and afternoons. 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
3: Sunshine, warmer to kick off the week. Highs in the upper 80s to low 90s. Clear, comfortable tonight with lows dropping down into the mid and upper 50s. Then it's plenty of sunshine for Tuesday. Highs again in the upper 80s to low 90s. Pleasant with lots of sun Wednesday. Highs in the low to mid 80s. I'm AccuWeather meteorologist Jason Caterina on KFBK, Sacramento's news radio.
1: 55 degrees in Sacramento. And time now to get some money and business news. Let's head over to the Bloomberg Business Desk and catch up with Erica Herskowitz.
4: Paramount's Guy Dantz and a group of state attorneys general have been ordered to meet in late October to negotiate a possible settlement to the state's lawsuit challenging Paramount's proposed merger with Warner Brothers Discovery. If they can't, Paramount has to pay Warner Brothers late fees of $7 million a day starting on October 1st and deal with a court trial, which is scheduled for March. Malls are having a moment. Real estate analytics firm Green Street shows mall values are up 13% over the past year, outperforming every other property type. That's on top of resilient consumer spending and limited retailer bankruptcies, which have put malls on their strongest footing in years, with the most successful mall owners drawing crowds by renovating properties and adding tenants less vulnerable to online competition. And Airbnb is committing $250 million toward housing projects to help tackle the problem of housing affordability. The company says the money will help developers build multifamily mixed-income housing projects. The investment will primarily focus on the U.S., but Airbnb says it hasn't ruled out expanding this to other markets where it operates. I'm Erica Herskowitz on KFBK, Sacramento's news radio.
1: You know, Mark, there are two kinds of people. Those that sleep with the TV on at night.
5: Right, right. I'm one of those for the most part.
1: I was for years until all of a sudden I wasn't. Now it needs to be dark. I mean, as dark as possible. And if it isn't, I wear a mask. Really dark.
5: Oh,
1: and
5: man.
1: It turns out that I guess that is the better choice, because falling asleep with the light on, whether it's watching TV or a form of a nightlight, could actually weaken your heart. This is a new study, and Tammy Trujillo tells us about it.
6: Scientists at Tulane University say it could change the function and structure of your heart, putting you at a higher risk for cardiovascular disease. Their findings build on earlier research that found that bright light exposure at night can boost heart failure risk by 55% and make you 47% more likely to have a heart attack. But this new study is the first to show that nighttime light is linked to cardiac remodeling, typically associated with injury to the heart or chronic stress. Researchers say you can protect yourself with blackout curtains and by covering LEDs on cell phones and other electronics. I'm Tammy Trujillo.
1: That's interesting. I wonder if it was such a problem before people started taking their phones to bed and scrolling.
5: Well, and of course, TVs are so much bigger now, too, right?
1: That's right. You know, and brighter.
5: And brighter, right?
1: Yeah.
5: So, you know, and I want to make it sound like I sleep all night long, you know, with the TV on, but I'll fall asleep occasionally. But sometimes you turn it off and...
1: Yeah.
5: get better sleep, I guess, I hope.
1: I guess so. And I guess it's better for your heart, too. All right. Who knew? Tracy High School's head football coach under arrest after police say students found his cell phone recording inside a locker room. This was pretty shocking. Jeez. Came in over the weekend. The parents were actually notified of this, apparently, last Thursday. But we just got...

0: light of it over the weekend when they made the arrest. Also, another federal judge has blocked the Trump administration's new mail-in voting rules. So we'll talk about that as well. And we'll talk a little bit about California's new tire efficiency rules. They're getting pushback from a lawmaker who went to replace his own tires recently. And that's our Talk Back clip. It's all next.
1: Building a better Sacramento. 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
0: Tracy High School's head football coach under arrest after police say students found his cell phone recording them while they were changing inside a locker room. A second federal judge has now blocked the Trump administration's new mail-in voting rules, with the Supreme Court still considering whether to let the restrictions take effect before the November midterms. And California's new tire efficiency rules, getting a test drive from one assemblyman who says the state should let drivers decide which tires they want to buy. That is our talk back this hour. Let's get outside and check traffic first. Roy Lamella joins us with a look at the roads.
16: And right now, still running slow on the Cap City Freeway due to two separate accidents just before Arca Exposition Boulevard. It's blocking the right lane, and traffic is backed up starting at the East Street on-ramp. Traffic on the 10s every 10 minutes, mornings and afternoons. Roy Lamella, KPK News Radio, 93.1 FM, 1530 AM.
17: Plenty of sunshine, warmer to kick off the week. Highs in the upper 80s to low 90s. Clear, comfortable tonight with lows dropping down into the mid and upper 50s. Then it's plenty of sunshine for Tuesday. Highs again in the upper 80s to low 90s. Pleasant with lots of sun Wednesday. Highs in the low to mid 80s. I'm AccuWeather meteorologist Jason Caterina on KFBK, Sacramento's news radio.
0: 55 degrees in Sacramento with our top local story this hour. Tracy High School head football coach has been arrested. Tracy police arrested 48-year-old Jeffrey Pribble after they were contacted by the parent of a student. Police say the cell phone was recording students inside a locker room. KFBK's John Harper has more details.
18: Tracy police got the alert from a parent on Thursday. Jeffrey Pribble was arrested Friday on the campus of Tracy High School. Pribble had been serving as a physical education teacher and head football coach. Police say several students found the cell phone recording them while they were changing. Tracy police say the phone belonged to Pribble. He's been placed on leave. The Tracy Unified School District has responded to the arrest. They only confirmed that Pribble is an employee and that they will cooperate with the police in their investigation. John Harper, KFBK, Sacramento's News Radio.
0: Our top national story this hour. This morning, the Trump administration's new restrictions on mail-in voting have been blocked again by a second federal judge just weeks before the midterm election. Emily Lotz with more.
19: Washington federal judge Carl Nichols has issued a preliminary injunction blocking a new postal service rule that would tighten requirements for mail-in ballots. Nichols, a Trump appointee, says the postal service does not have the legal authority to impose key parts of the rule and warned it could result in otherwise valid ballots not being counted. The Democratic Party challenged the rule, arguing the federal government was intruding on states' authority to run elections. The Supreme Court is still considering a separate Trump administration request to allow the rule to take effect. The midterm election is November 3rd. Emily Lotz, KFBK, Sacramento's News Radio.
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20: Well, firefighters, they are making progress this morning on the Lucas Fire that's burning in Lake County, which has scorched more than 4,100 acres, rather, near Upper Lake and is now 25% contained. Crews strengthened containment lines overnight, helped by improving weather conditions and the expiration of that red flag warning. Evacuation orders and warnings do still remain in effect in parts of Lake and Mendocino counties, with roughly 1,300 firefighters assigned to that blaze. Meanwhile, PG&E has restored power to thousands of Northern California customers following wildfire-related safety shutoffs over the weekend. The utility cut electricity in areas facing higher fire dangers because of strong winds and dry conditions. PG&E warns additional shutoffs may still be needed if dangerous weather continues. Customers in potentially affected areas are being urged to prepare for possible outages and, of course, watch for updates from the utility. In other news this morning, the Federal Reserve could raise interest rates this week for the first time in more than 3 years, as stubborn inflation and soaring energy prices force the Fed to choose between fighting higher prices and potentially slowing the economy. More this morning from Tammy Trujillo.
0: Speculation about a possible rate hike is growing ahead of Wednesday's decision. New data from the Consumer Price Index out Friday showed annual inflation still above the central bank's 2% target. That's pushing many analysts to raise their expectations about an increase, even as President Trump has pushed for Fed Chair Kevin Warsh to move in the opposite direction and lower rates. I'm Tammy Trujillo.
20: And speaking of President Trump, his childhood home in Queens is now off the market. Natalie Migliori with that story.
1: The New York Post reports the Tudor-style home in the Jamaica Estates area sold recently for just under $2 million. A developer had bought the property last year for $835,000 and spent months renovating it. President Trump's father, Fred Trump, built the home in 1940, and the president lived there until he was four. The Trump family hasn't owned the home in years, but the real estate agent who made the recent sale tells the Post the fact that Trump had lived there generated quite a bit of interest from buyers. In New York, I'm Natalie Migliori.
13: Major League Baseball is in Sacramento. Complete A's coverage on KFBK News Radio.
20: Well, the A's have won 8 of their last 11 now after a comeback win at Sutter Health Park against the Mariners on Sunday.
21: That swung on, bounced off the glove of Dominguez, and the ball goes into right field for a base hit. In to score McNeil. Gelof will score. We're tied at 6. A 2-run single for Shea Langeliers.
20: Well, after the A's tied it in the 7th there, Lawrence Butler walked it off in the bottom of the 9th with a 2-run homer. 8-7 the final scores. The A's ended up taking 2 of 3 over the weekend. The Athletics, they are off today. They will open a series in Tampa on Tuesday afternoon. As for the Giants, San Francisco got beat by the Padres at Oracle Park 6-4, and the Raiders beat the Dolphins in their season opener Sunday 27-13. Quarterback Kirk Cousins tossing 3 touchdown passes. 6:06 the time here on your Monday morning. I'm Mark Dembski. 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
0: Time now for our talkback clip of the hour. Republican Assemblyman David Tongapa stopped by his local tire shop this weekend to buy some new tires for his car. And he says he was told by the tire technician that those same tires that he purchased will no longer be available under new restrictions approved by the California Energy Commission. Now, the commission says the new tire efficiency standards will save drivers money by improving fuel economy. Tongapa suggests actually fixing the roads is the better answer so the tires don't wear out so soon.
22: So I'm talking to a tire shop owner while I'm getting my tires changed here about these new regulations that ban 70% of the tires on the market. And he informed me the tires I'm putting on my truck will no longer be available once these standards are actually implemented. And by eliminating all of the other tires, he stated that I will have to come in more often to change the tires that I have, because low tread standard wear significantly faster. So the California Energy Commission, which implemented these regulations, stated that you would save 7-9% on fuel every year, but you'll have to change your tires more often, which is significantly more expensive. And the true question that comes from these regulations is that if these savings were actually real, then just show people here that new tires will save you so much more in fuel and cheaper through the lifetime of the tires instead of banning them. That is how the economy should work.
0: If more fuel-efficient tires really save drivers money, should consumers be allowed to decide whether they want them? Or is this exactly the kind of standard government should set? Consumer choice or reasonable regulation? 51881 is the number to text. Start with KFBK. That's 51881. 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It's on the top right. Let us know your thoughts. Time now for our top national stories from ABC News.
23: From ABC News, I'm Sherry Preston. Senate Minority Leader Chuck Schumer is calling for an all-Senate AI briefing from administration officials as some of the top AI leaders in the world, including Anthropic's Dario Amodei, issue a call to slow development. Here's ABC's Elizabeth Schulze.
24: In an essay, Amodei, whose company runs Claude, writing, a swarm of rogue AI agents could be capable of taking over the entire internet in just 6 to 12 months. And saying AI could be used for cyber attacks or to create biological weapons. Amade pointing to an incident in July where OpenAI models went rogue, escaping a secure environment controlled by humans and hacking another company called Hugging Face.
23: In a post overnight, OpenAI's Sam Altman wrote that AI companies should do what they can to police themselves, but he too says the industry will need more help from governments if they expect international coordination. The Kennedy Center, once considered the premier arts facility in Washington, D.C., may declare bankruptcy this week unless President Trump's name goes on the building. Here's ABC's Mary Bruce.
3: This warning appears to be part of an effort by Trump's allies to convince a judge that the future of the Kennedy Center hinges on approving Trump's name on the building. Now, the president has offered to help raise funds for the center if he's given name recognition. Lawyers trying to block the name change say, quote, Trump is taking the center hostage and threatening to, in effect, kill it unless he gets his way.
23: Overnight, another federal judge, the second, freezing the president's attempt at limiting mail-in balloting. A major storm leading to dangerous flash flooding in the Northeast over the weekend.
4: Millions of people in the storm's path. Heavy rain flooding areas up and down the I-95 corridor from Delaware to Massachusetts, bringing more than 4 inches of rain to some areas in a matter of hours.
23: ABC's Perry Russum. Oil prices back up amid more fighting in the Middle East, a Houthi attack forcing Saudi Arabia to close a key pipeline. 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
0: 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Let's get a check on traffic with Roy Lamella.
16: And an update on the Super Commute heading down towards the Altamont Pass this morning. 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And a good morning to you as you're making your way down towards the Stockton area. If you're traveling to the Altamont Pass, you've got a smooth ride ahead of you as you're making your way down into Stockton on southbound 99. That'll be a 40-minute ride as you're making your way through that area. And then continuing down towards Manteca from Highway 4 to 120. That'll be a 14-minute ride. Down southbound 5, looking pretty good. 42 minutes to the Crosstown Freeway. And then as you're making your way through French Camp and Lathrop all the way down towards 205. And that'll be 12 minutes starting at Highway 4 to 205. Still got some heavy traffic through Tracy on westbound 205. This is due to an accident as you're making way up the Altamont Pass on westbound 580 near Grantline Road. Now, that crash is in the center divide, but causing delays starting at Magley Road up in Tracy and continues all the way up to the 580 interchange. That'll be a 48-minute ride between I-5 and 580 up and over the Altamont Pass. The brake lights actually clear out by the time you get past Grantline Road. And then in the Livermore area, we do have reports of a crash westbound 580 near North Livermore Avenue. That's blocking the center divide and causing some minor delays, 24 minutes from 205 to 680. 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Traffic on the 10s every 10 minutes, mornings and afternoons. 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
0: Sunny today with a high near 90 degrees. Tonight clear, a low of 57. Then tomorrow sunny with a high near 89. Currently it is 53 in Sacramento.
20: 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The Daily Republic is where we grab this story. A Vacaville Animal Sanctuary is asking for help now, putting a new roof over the heads of dozens of rescued animals. Herd and Flock Animal Sanctuary has launched its Raise the Roof for the Blue Barn campaign, hoping to raise $15,000 before heavy winter rains arrive. The barn provides shelter for rescued pigs, chickens, steers, and goats. The sanctuary saying donations to the campaign are being matched, doubling the amount contributed.
0: All right, coming up, would you turn down a better paying job because the commute was too long or too expensive? Nearly half of American workers say they already have, and that story straight ahead.
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8: The Federal Reserve will raise interest rates on Wednesday and deliver at least one more hike by the end of March, according to a majority of economists polled by Reuters, reversing a fragile no-change consensus.
9: Well, the job may come with a better title and a bigger paycheck. However, for a growing number of American workers, the commute can be a deal breaker. A new Monster survey finds nearly half of workers, 49%, say the cost or length of a commute has actually caused them to turn down a job opportunity. Monster career advice expert Vicky Salimi saying workers are, well, looking beyond the salary.
10: Half of American workers, basically 49%, said commuting costs or lengths have influenced them to turn down a job opportunity. So they're not only looking at salary when they're considering a new job, they're looking at the overall picture, which includes commuting time and the costs.
9: And those costs can certainly add up quickly, right? Gas, tolls, parking, and wear and tear on your car. But there's also something else workers are calculating for now, and it's their time. Salimi saying the pandemic may have permanently changed what workers are willing to accept. After years of remote and hybrid work, a five-day-a-week commute is no longer automatically seen as, well, part of the deal.
10: I think pre-pandemic, we may have been more tolerant, thinking, well, there is no other option. The pandemic has showed us there are other options. You can negotiate more flexible work. Maybe your company can offer a stipend or completely reimburse commuting expenses. There are different options.
9: And even a pay raise can certainly look a lot less attractive once a worker does the math. Salimi uses the example of someone here considering a job that pays $10,000 more but requires a much longer commute.
10: If someone is looking at maybe a $10,000 increase in salary and then they crunch the actual numbers and say, wait a minute, minus taxes from this 10 grand and the commuting costs on a daily basis, plus four, let's say it's an hour away each way, 40 hours a week, that's 500 hours a year. Is that $10,000 really a pay increase?
9: And that shift is, thinking, could also put more pressure on employers, especially companies trying to attract workers back to the office. If good candidates are willing to walk away because of the commute, employers may need to get creative here, whether that means helping with transportation costs or simply requiring fewer days in the office.
10: Are they losing top candidates due to the commuting costs? Because then, yes, that is something that they can consider. You know, it's in addition to the comp package. They can put it under benefits. You know, maybe they do need to contribute something. Maybe they could be more flexible. And it's not only completely out of the employer's pocket costs, maybe they could say, you know, instead of 5 days in the office, let's do three, let's negotiate. And then for the other 2 days, like, they can try to come up with a number that is the sweet spot for both people. Because the reality is, I used to work in corporate HR and recruiting, and the employers may start losing top candidates, knowing that candidates are saying, you know what, we're not going to pursue this job, even though it's awesome. I don't want to commute.
9: And the true price, Christina, of a commute isn't always something you can put, you know, on a receipt. And for job seekers, the question may no longer be simply how much does the job pay anymore. It's how much does it pay after you factor in the money, the miles, and the hours it takes just to get there.
11: Totally. Yeah. I mean, it all has to be part of it, right? This is why so many people like working from home, because there's less dry cleaning, less gas, no commute.
9: Well, it's a major consideration for so many people in our region that are listening, of course, to us right now, and maybe commuting all the way to the Bay Area.
11: People have long commutes here. Some of them do. That's why we call it the super commuter. All right, let's get outside and check traffic. Roy Lamella is standing by.
12: 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Right now, things are running at the limit as you're making your way across the Yolo Causeway, 15 minutes into Davis, and then continuing from Davis to the Cordelia Junction. Looks good through Dixon and Vacaville. There is a little bit of a slowdown in Fairfield due to an accident westbound 80 at Chadbourne Road. It was a crash that was blocking the two left lanes, but they moved everything to the shoulder. However, you're still remaining a little slow starting at Travis Boulevard in stretches out towards the Cordelia Junction. Looks like certain things are starting to thin out, but just some minor delays remain in the area. But once again, 30 minutes from Davis to the Cordelia Junction. It's making your way down through the Pinole and Richmond area. Had an earlier accident right after San Pablo Dam Road. Looks to be cleared, but traffic still remains a little slow from Richmond Parkway down towards the San Pablo Dam Road. Then it clears out really nicely through the Lower East Shore Freeway from Berkeley to Emeryville. Altogether 21 minutes from the Carquinez Bridge to the Maze. The metering lights are on at the Bay Bridge Toll Plaza. That has traffic backed up into the Maze. And then after that, just slow as you're making your way up the eastbound side. I'm sorry, not the eastbound, but the Oakland side to Treasure Island. After Treasure Island, no delays into San Francisco. 24 minutes altogether from the Maze to Fremont Street. 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Traffic on the 10s every 10 minutes, mornings and afternoons. 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
13: Plenty of sunshine, warmer to kick off the week. Highs in the upper 80s to low 90s. Clear, comfortable tonight with lows dropping down into the mid and upper 50s. Then it's plenty of sunshine for Tuesday. Highs again in the upper 80s to low 90s. Pleasant with lots of sun Wednesday. Highs in the low to mid 80s. I'm AccuWeather meteorologist Jason Caterina on KFBK, Sacramento's News Radio.
11: 53 degrees in Sacramento. And time now to get some money and business news. Let's head over to the Bloomberg Business Desk.
14: More and more small towns across America are pushing back against data centers, arguing they'll do more harm than good. In the first quarter of this year, local pushback halted or delayed roughly 75 projects in the U.S. worth $130 billion, according to Data Center Watch. Stock futures are falling to start the week. Artificial intelligence executives are calling for the industry to slow the pace of development on growing concerns about the technology's safety. Meantime, rising oil prices have added pressure on the Federal Reserve ahead of its rate decision due Wednesday afternoon. Traders are betting on a rate hike. And Revolut says some customer data was exposed in an email-based scam. The financial technology firm blocked the address after detecting the scheme and alerted law enforcement and financial regulators. The fintech has more than 80 million customers globally, and it received conditional approval earlier this month to operate as a national bank in the U.S. Courtney Donahoe, Bloomberg Radio.
11: All right. Thank you so much, Courtney. We appreciate it. Time now for your talk back responses of the hour. Assemblyman David Tongapa, Republican, was our clip. He got some new tires for his truck this past weekend, and he was talking to the tire guy who told him these tires will no longer be legal under the new regulations that California Energy Commission just passed. So we asked you, if more fuel-efficient tires really save drivers money, should consumers be allowed to decide whether they want them? Or is this exactly the kind of standard government should set? Consumer choice or reasonable regulation?
9: And from the talkback line, courtesy of the iHeartRadio app.
15: Yeah, I've got a 1995 Chevy Silverado four-wheel drive, and I used the BFG K2Os on them. And the set of tires I have on there now look brand new, darn near, and they're 15 years old. I don't see them giving us a tire that lasts any more than 2 years. This is about money control again. No thank you. I'll go out of state and buy my BFGs.
16: Well, first of all, the Air Resource Board needs to reevaluate their job title. This has nothing to do with them. And second of all, when I go to Reno to buy tires in the future, am I going to be a criminal? Oh, my God.
17: It should always be consumer choice, not the government regulations. We should have a choice of what tires we should put on our car, and they should worry about fixing the streets, lowering taxes, and all the other multiple problems we have in California. They should be worried about other things than trying to control what kind of tires I put on my car, what kind of stove I cook on, and all the other craziness that they do. They just don't have their priorities straight. They need to govern correctly.
18: I don't know what kind of tires that are now going to be the approved ones that are safe to drive in the snow and rain, but I think it's total BS that they took the choice away from us. In my car, I drive an older 4Runner. I make sure to have the beefier tires that can handle snow and rain, so I have a safer driving for my kids in the car and for myself. I'm a little irked that I won't have that choice going forward.
9: And from the text line, Christina.
11: Okay, here's one on the opposite side. New tires in California will have less rolling resistance, resulting in better gas mileage, lower emissions, and less replacement requirement, all for an average cost increase much less than tire manufacturers are claiming. Since the tire manufacturers in the business of selling tires, they're not being totally honest about the cost. Here's another. These unelected boards are big brother. No accountability for any poor decisions. Of course, people should have choices in how they spend their money. I'm tired of the government involved in every aspect of my life. Another, Newsom and his king status with his rogue council and opportunity have California under a dictatorship regime. Of course, purchasing tires are consumer choice, not government control. And one more, as consumers, we should be able to choose what we want to put on our vehicles when it comes to tires. If people want to buy tires that give them more fuel efficiency, great. That should be up to the consumer. I'll be buying my tires in Nevada when this takes effect. And then, you know, there's also the point of all the gas taxes. That's supposed to go to fix the roads. Well, if you have bad roads, guess what? You're going to pop a tire every once in a while and have to replace it.
9: And it's happened to me.
11: It has happened to me more than I care to admit. All right, we're going to come back with the top stories at the bottom of the hour next.
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22: 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Lower costs, safer communities. 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
11: Did artificial intelligence make up evidence in a California criminal case? A local DA's office under scrutiny over claims that prosecutors used AI and that it fabricated facts that ended up in court filings. Plus, a bear charges a hiker on a trail near Auburn, forcing him to scramble off the path to escape. Residents say they're seeing a lot more bears this summer. Those stories and more. It is Monday, September 14th. Let's get a check on traffic with Roy Lamella.
12: 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An accident in Woodland, southbound I-5, right near Main Street. We have a multi-car crash. One of the cars blocking the left lane. Other vehicles are in the center divide and right lane. And yeah, right now you're backed up starting at 113 South. 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
11: We're on our way up to a high of 90 degrees today. Currently, it is 53 degrees in Sacramento with our top story at the bottom of the hour. The Nevada County District Attorney's Office is under scrutiny over claims prosecutors used artificial intelligence and that it fabricated facts that ended up in criminal cases. Here's KFBK's Daniel Martindale.
30: The case is raising new questions about the use of generative AI in the courtroom. A defense team says prosecutors relied on AI-generated information that included facts that weren't true. Former prosecutor Alana Matthews told CBS 14 AI can sound convincing even when the information it produces is wrong.
31: Every prosecutor has a duty, every attorney has a duty to research.
30: The district attorney's office says it has taken corrective action but isn't commenting on the details of the case. A judge will now decide whether prosecutors improperly used AI to cut corners in the courtroom. Daniel Martindale, KFBK, Sacramento's News Radio.
11: Now, for more of what matters this morning, here's Mark Dembski.
9: Hey, good morning to you, Christina. Auburn residents, they are reporting more encounters now with bears, including one that sent a hiker scrambling off a trail to escape over the weekend. KFBK's Emily Lotz with the details.
32: The latest encounters happened Sunday near Auburn's Sherland Trail. One man spotted a bear up a tree, and about 2 hours later, another hiker reported being charged by a bear as he rounded a corner. The hiker jumped off the trail to get away, suffering severe cuts to his arm before other hikers called 911 and helped him out. Nearby residents say they've noticed significantly more bear activity this summer, with some reporting several encounters along local trails. Hikers are being urged to stay alert, make noise, and avoid surprising wildlife. Emily Lotz, KFBK, Sacramento's News Radio.
9: And a close encounter of another kind. A giant whale shark is the latest unusual tropical creature to be seen in California's coastal coastal waters. Tammy Trujillo with that story.
3: A spotter for commercial fisheries told the LA Times that the shark, which poses no threat to humans, is about 14 to 16 feet long and cruising in the waters around Santa Barbara Island and Malibu. They're usually seen in more tropical locales like Australia, Baja California, and the Persian Gulf. California waters, though, have been warmer this year, and that's been attracting more tropical species. Huge bluefin tuna and rays with up to 10-foot wingspans have also been spotted. Whale sharks are the largest fish alive today, but their teeth are small. I'm Tammy Trujillo.
9: UC Riverside researchers have developed a new tool that could help pinpoint where major earthquakes are most likely to strike. Now, the technique uses GPS data to identify locked sections of fault lines where dangerous stress is already building. Researchers say it was successful identifying the area of on the Russian Peninsula where a magnitude 8.8 earthquake struck last year. That technology cannot predict when an earthquake will happen. However, researchers are now testing whether or not it can identify higher risk sections of California faults. The time now is 6:35 on your Monday morning. Time to get you caught up on this hour's top national and global stories right here on KFBK News Radio. 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
4: ABC News, I'm Sherry Preston. Some of the biggest rivals in the AI world saying the same thing today, that the pace of development needs to slow down. Anthropic head Dario Amodei calling for companies to do things like allowing in outside safety inspectors.
5: His biggest rivals appeared to agree with him. OpenAI's Sam Altman saying, we need to pace the frontier. Elon Musk saying, Dario is right. The researcher who quit Anthropic last week over these same fears says he likes Amodei's plan, but says it will go nowhere without China.
4: ABC's Hannah Pataugh. President Trump saying the U.S. needs to keep the lead in AI research. Oil prices popping up again this morning, now trading at over $109 a barrel for Brent crude after violence in the Middle East. Gas Buddy says the nationwide average for a gallon of regular gas right now is $4.25. A federal judge putting a freeze on President Trump's executive order limiting mail-in voting. The Supreme Court set to consider the case after a similar ruling earlier from another judge. This is ABC News.
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16: I'm going to Atlanta just to look around. 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
11: Dolly Parton's first posthumous song.

0: It's out. It's called Bound to Ride, and it's featured on the upcoming Stanley Brothers tribute album, Where the Soul Never Dies, celebrating 80 years of the Stanley Brothers. She recorded her vocals in 2022. The album also features Willie Nelson, Sierra Farrell, Dierks Bentley, and more. Comes out October 16th.
1: You wonder how much, you know, stuff is out there, right, that she's recorded over decades, right? That maybe the public hasn't even heard.
0: Well, remember, I think last week we talked about that album she's going to put out, like in 20...
1: When she turns 100.
0: Yeah, that's right. When she turns 100, when she would have turned 100, they'll put that album out. All right, let's get outside and check traffic. Roy Lamella's standing by.
2: 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Pretty light drive times around most of the Sacramento roadways as we check out westbound 80, 9 minutes from Roseau to the Cap City Freeway split. On the Cap City Freeway southbound, you're running at the limit with a 9-minute ride as well from the split to Highway 50. As you're traveling up from Elk Grove, northbound 5, no delays there. 11 minutes as you're making way into town. A few stretches of sluggish traffic on northbound 99 from 47th Avenue all the way up towards Highway 50. That's also going to be an 11-minute ride into Sacramento. Westbound 50, no delays from Folsom. You're looking at a 17-minute ride. Still got that accident in Woodland. Southbound 5, right near Main Street, we have a multi-car crash. Looks like it's blocking both southbound lanes, at least temporarily, as CHP and tow trucks are on the scene trying to clear this off the roadway. That has traffic backed up starting at 113 south. But after that, no delays across the bypass to the airport and even through the Natomas area, running at the limit. 34 minutes from Woodland to downtown. Across the Yellow Causeway, 14 minutes eastbound 80 from Davis. 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
0: Sunny skies with a high near 90 degrees. Tonight clear, a low of 57. Then tomorrow, sunny with a high near 89. Currently 55 in Sacramento.
1: 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The Manteca Bulletin is where we get this story. The city there, of course, getting ready to celebrate its newest downtown public art project. The city will hold a ribbon cutting ceremony for Mural Alley. It happens this Thursday at 5 o'clock at Yosemite and Sycamore Avenues. The transformed space features murals, seating, and lighting with plans for community events, including skate nights, food trucks, farmers markets, and of course, small concerts.
0: All right. We're now just 50 days from the midterm elections and the battle for control of Washington heating up. Who has the momentum, though, and what could change on election night? White House correspondent John Decker breaks it down for us coming up.
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1: A labor dispute has brought the San Francisco Opera's new season to an abrupt halt. Musicians are demanding better pay, while opera management says it's already facing a $15 million a year budget shortfall.
0: Okay, we are in the thick of the campaign before the midterms, 50 days to go. So we want to find out from John Decker, our White House correspondent, who has the momentum. Which party is it right now and what's driving it?
8: Well, it's good to be with you, and welcome back to you, Christina.
0: Thank you.
8: Both parties say, of course, both parties say they've got the momentum. And last week, I was in Dallas for that Republican midterm convention, and they feel that they're energized heading into the midterms. But the president has acknowledged that it's difficult because historically the party in power loses seats in the midterms, so the president is hoping to essentially buck history. And we'll see if he can do that. Of course, he's got some headwinds, high gas prices being the biggest headwind right now, and that is being felt all across the country, particularly in California, where you have the highest gas prices in the entire country.
0: One of the things I know that people are concerned with is this war with Iran. And for the first time, I heard the president say, we're going to get to wrapping this thing up after the midterms, which I thought was interesting. So he's got to face that, plus the economy. You know, what do the Republicans have going for them going into the midterms?
8: Well, they have a narrative, and we heard the narrative quite a bit at the midterm convention. The narrative is that they are offering common sense solutions, and essentially the way that they break it down, the solutions that Democrats are offering are crazy because of what they consider to be the very far left members of the Democratic Party that are winning nominations in various races across the country. So that's the narrative that they're going to pitch to voters. I don't know which narrative wins out. You know, early voting is starting in many states already across the country. So time is ticking for both parties to make their cases, and obviously for both parties to get out their base to vote in large numbers for the midterms.
0: Yeah, when it comes to the Democrat side, we have seen a number of DSA candidates win in their primaries. So how is the national leadership of the Democrat Party approaching this? Basically saying it's a big tent, all are welcome, and we want Democrats to win, or are they concerned, do you think?
8: Well, I think that they're concerned that the narrative that the Republicans are presenting, it takes hold. But what we're seeing, you know, you mentioned those candidates, and there are some that have indeed won their party's nominations. But it's not all over the country. It's happened in individual races, and it's hard to paint the whole party with one broad brush, just like it's hard to paint the Republican Party with one broad brush as far as being, you know, those far-right conservatives who represent the Freedom Caucus in the House of Representatives.
0: What could change between now and Election Day? Is there an event or an issue that could shift?
8: Okay, yeah.
0: I wonder also, they're looking at maybe raising interest rates too this Wednesday.
8: That's right. Yeah, that is certainly not going to help matters much. The president has been calling for interest.

0: crash, making the way through the bypass into the airport. And also an earlier crash on the Kansas City Freeway northbound right near Exposition Boulevard. That's also been cleared. And it looks like northbound Kansas City Freeway, you're running at the limit from Highway 50 all the way up to the merge with 80. And we are running a little slow as you're making way out of West Sacramento on westbound 80, starting at the merge with 50 and continues to Capitol Avenue, then clear sailing across the causeway into Davis. Also, looks like it's a little slow on northbound 99 and stretches from 47th Avenue all the way up towards Highway 50. You can count on SMUD as your community-owned, not-for-profit electric service to power you safely and reliably with clean energy and low rates. 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
1: Plenty of sunshine, warmer to kick off the week. Highs in the upper 80s to low 90s. Clear, comfortable tonight with lows dropping down into the mid and upper 50s. Then it's plenty of sunshine for Tuesday. Highs again in the upper 80s to low 90s. Pleasant with lots of sun Wednesday. Highs in the low to mid 80s. I'm AccuWeather meteorologist Jason Caterina on KFBK, Sacramento's News Radio.
2: 55 degrees in Sacramento. 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
3: Several large companies are reportedly planning health benefit cutbacks in 2027. Walt Disney, Starbucks, Deloitte, and the City of Dallas, among those expected to trim healthcare spending. Consulting firm PwC says health plans are projecting the highest medical cost expected to rise 9% in 2027. Insurer Aon predicted higher costs, with U.S. employer health care costs rising 9.5% next year. That would push average costs over $19,000 per employee. The Federal Reserve is set to announce its decision on interest rates this week. Speculation about a possible rate hike is growing ahead of Wednesday's decision. New data from the Consumer Price Index out Friday showed annual inflation still well above the central bank's 2% target. That's pushing many analysts to raise their expectations about an increase, even as President Trump has pushed for Fed Chair Kevin Warsh to move in the opposite direction and lower rates. Stocks are lower on Wall Street. The Dow down 0.33%, the Nasdaq down 1.25%, the S&P down 0.75%. Erica Herskowitz, Bloomberg Radio.
2: All right. Thank you so much. You're seeing it on the shelves at Costco. Well, you've been seeing it for a while.
4: I was going to say since at least August, right?
2: I know. The huge bags of candy.
4: Candy corn.
2: I know, getting ready for candy corn, which is, that is the devil's kibble.
4: No, it's gross. No, Christina, come on, candy corn is good. Right? There's always, you either love it or hate it.
2: You do. My daughter loves it, I know, so right. I would always give her all of mine. Okay, it's one of Autumn's signature aromas, and now you can smell like it. Candy corn perfume. Yes, Daria Albinger has more.
5: It's sweet, buttery, and as far as Brock's is concerned, it's what we should all be wearing this fall. The company that brings us candy corn this time every year is now out with a perfume that smells just like it. Brock's Ode to Candy Corn is described as a blend of creamy vanilla, spun sugar, and honey. It'll go on sale the first day of fall, September 22nd at 7 p.m. Eastern Time, and each bottle will come with a bag of candy corn. I'm Daria Albinger.
4: Well, see, it's a two-for-one deal. And thank goodness it's Brock's who put this perfume out,
2: because
4: that
2: true.
4: Is the best candy corn. That's the only candy corn that you should get.
2: Okay. If you're going to eat it. If you're going to eat it.
4: You're looking at me funny. Yeah, like I know. I'm well, kind of weirdo or something.
2: It is a favorite. Like I'll give you that. And it's colored appropriate for the season. Okay. We have top stories coming up at the top of the hour as we roll into 7 o'clock. Two California parole commissioners are out after some controversial release decisions involving men convicted of sex crimes against children. So they're out. Also, President Trump says the U.S. could stay in Iran and keep some of its oil as the war continues to squeeze global supplies. So we'll have those stories and your top stories of the day next.
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8: From ABC News Tech Trends, companies like Meta, Amazon, and Google all rely on data centers.
9: So there's the computers, there's the storage, and then there's networking to move the data around.
8: Cliff Stein is a professor of industrial operations research and computer science at Columbia University. He says these big buildings full of computer hardware consume a lot of energy and generate a lot of heat, which has forced companies to get creative.
9: You know, you locate your data center in Iceland, right? And it's naturally cooler in the environment. But there are other but then your data's further away, right? So there are costs and benefits to all these things. They've talked about putting them underwater even.
8: And while data centers haven't moved underwater yet, Stein is hopeful all this attention will prompt greener thinking.
9: As these things mature a little bit, there is an opportunity to think about how to do it in a more energy efficient manner and use some of these greener technologies.
8: With Tech Trends, I'm Mike Debusky, ABC News.
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12: Two California parole commissioners are out after controversial release decisions involving men convicted of sex crimes against children. President Trump says the U.S. could stay in Iran and keep some of its oil as the war continues to squeeze global supplies. And would you ever trade away a piece of Yosemite National Park? The federal government is considering a land swap that could give a private developer access to part of Yosemite for a new road. A local congressman says absolutely not. That's our talk back this hour. It's Monday, September 14th. It's 7 o'clock, and we start with Roy LaMelo with a look at traffic.
13: And we're a little crowded through the Galt area on northbound 99. Starts to bunch up right at Ayers Lane. That continues all the way up to Mingo Road. And then once you get past all that, looks good to Elk Grove. Traffic on the 10s every 10 minutes, mornings and afternoons. Roy LaMilla, KBK News Radio, 93.1 FM, 1530 AM.
14: Plenty of sunshine, warmer to kick off the week. Highs in the upper 80s to low 90s. Clear, comfortable tonight with lows dropping down into the mid and upper 50s. Then it's plenty of sunshine for Tuesday. Highs again in the upper 80s to low 90s. Blessed with lots of sun Wednesday. Highs in the low to mid 80s. I'm AccuWeather Weather Meteorologist Jason Caterina on KFBK, Sacramento's News Radio.
12: 52 degrees in Sacramento with our top local story. Two California parole board commissioners are out after a political backlash over controversial release decisions involving convicted sex offenders. The move is raising some new questions about who gets held accountable when parole decisions spark public outrage. KFPK's Jason Campidonia with more.
15: Two of the members on the board out of the 21 that serve were not asked to come back by the California Senate.
16: These were two commissioners that supported the release of multiple violent sexual offenders back into our community.
15: Assemblyman Josh Hoover from Folsom.
16: Take further action to remove the rest of the parole board that supported these releases.
15: He says the Senate didn't confirm the two for the wrong reason.
16: Just be a tremendously huge political hit.
15: Meanwhile, Hoover says it's a huge win for public safety. I'm Jason Campidonia.
12: Our top national story this hour, President Trump is suggesting the U.S. could stay and keep Iranian oil, comparing it to the U.S. recent oil deal with Venezuela. Speaking to reporters in Ireland on Sunday, the president said Iran, the war there, would end after the midterm elections, while keeping another possible option on the table.
17: We will ultimately get out unless we decide to stay and keep the oil like Venezuela. You don't talk about Venezuela anymore, do you? Taking in billions and billions and billions of dollars.
12: The U.S. currently has a deal with Venezuela to buy a large amount of oil at production cost. Meanwhile, the price of oil is still up after the conflict in Iran dropped oil traffic through the Strait of Hormuz to a trickle. Let's get more of what matters this morning now with Mark Dembski.
18: And good morning, Christina. Those oil prices mean gas prices here remain at record highs, and diesel has now reached its highest price ever. That means higher costs for trucking and deliveries, and California farmers are also feeling that pinch as harvest season has just gotten underway. KFPK's John Harper with more.
19: Diesel fuel makes California farms run. And with that fuel at almost $8 a gallon, in some cases more, this year's harvest is going to be the most expensive in state history.
20: Never seen prices like this before.
19: That's Brendan Swastnick. He told ABC 10 the machinery on his farm outside Lodi goes through 20,000 gallons of diesel a week.
20: Our usage of fuel is at its peak. I think I'm seeing, you know, about 825 or more at the actual pump.
19: Stuart Spencer of the Lodi Wine Growers Commission says already slim profit margins are disappearing with the increased cost of fuel.
21: We're already dealing with a very difficult and challenging wine and grape market. Many growers are still trying to sell their fruit this year.
19: But with the bottom line shrinking,
20: our profits have been really minimal, if anything.
18: And even if oil comes, if the oil coming from the Middle East gets cheaper, experts do say it could take weeks before those prices at the pump would come down. California, meanwhile, is running out of license plate combinations. So, of course, the state is beginning to roll out its new format. For nearly 50 years, California plates have followed the same seven-character pattern. One number, three letters, then three more numbers. The new so-called mirrored format flips that around. Three numbers, three letters, and one final number. The DMV has predicted the old format would run out by late 2026 or early 2027. Plates beginning with 9Z started appearing this summer, and drivers are now reporting sights of the new format along California roadways. In other news, a week remains now for people to weigh in with their opinions on President Trump's plan to remove longstanding federal protections from over 44 million acres of national forest land. Tammy Trujillo with that story.
0: The public comment period for the repeal of the 2001 Roadless Area Conservation Rule ends next Monday, September 21st. The U.S. Forest Service announced last month it will rescind the roadless rule in its entirety. The rule was established during the Clinton era to prohibit logging and new road construction in undeveloped national forest lands. Environmental groups say the rule is the only thing protecting the forest from industrial development. Comments can be submitted online at regulations.gov. I'm Tammy Trujillo.
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18: Well, the A's did it again Sunday afternoon at Sutter Health Park against the Mariners.
1: Swung on and hit high in the air, deep right center field, way back. Canzone at the track, right to the wall. Gone! And the A's have won it. Their third walk-off of this homestand.
18: Lawrence Butler, the two-run home run, 8-7 the final as the A's ended up taking 2 of 3 over the weekend. The Athletics off today. They will open up a series in Tampa on Tuesday afternoon. As for the Giants, San Francisco got beat by the Padres at Oracle Park, 6-4 the final. And the Raiders beat the Dolphins in their season opener Sunday, 27-13. Time now, 7:06 on your Monday morning. I'm Mark Dembski. 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
12: Time now for our talk back clip of the hour, an unusual political fight. Independent Congressman Kevin Kiley publicly opposing a proposal by the federal government. Now, the administration is looking at a land exchange that could transfer a small piece of Yosemite to a private developer that wants to build a road connecting an 83-acre development next to the park to an existing park route. No final decision has been made yet. Congressman Kiley says, absolutely not. He told Nikki Lorenzo of Fox 40 he's joining two prominent California Democrats to oppose this.
22: I have written a letter or signed on to a letter along with Senator Schiff and Padilla to the Secretary of the Interior, pushing back on this very strongly.
23: Wait, I just need to go back for a minute. So you're signed on to a letter with two Democratic senators. We don't see a lot of that.
22: Absolutely. It's a great example of where we should look for areas of common ground. And when it comes to like protecting Yosemite, which is a national treasure that belongs to the public, shouldn't belong to any private developer or anything, that Abraham Lincoln said, by the way, in 1864 when he signed the Yosemite grant, is inalienable for all time. Like, that transcends party, that transcends everything.
12: So the question for you, would you be opposed to ceding a small piece of Yosemite National Park to a private developer? Or are national parks one of those things that should simply be off limits, no matter what the deal is? 51881 is the number to text. Start with KFBK. That's 51881. 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
24: From ABC News. I'm Sherry Preston. OpenAI CEO Sam Altman, the latest to speak in favor of regulation in the AI space. His comments follow rival Anthropic CEO Dario Amodei's warning over the weekend that a swarm of AI agents could be capable of taking over the entire internet in 6 to 12 months. ABC's Elizabeth Schulze says those in the Trump administration who'd be doing the regulating, however, aren't jumping in to help.
25: Trump's former AI czar firing back at the tech CEOs, saying, "You guys are the frontier. Stop pretending you need anyone else's permission. Stop pretending the motivation to slow down is purely altruistic." Lawmakers now scrambling to keep up, some supporting bipartisan legislation to create an AI kill switch, while House Speaker Mike Johnson says tech companies should regulate themselves.
24: Minority Leader Chuck Schumer says he's pushing for an all-Senate briefing on AI from the Trump administration. As federal investigators work to determine the cause of the deadly Amazon cargo plane crash in Miami last week, Amazon has cut ties with that carrier.
26: Amazon has paused its contract with Miami-based 21 Air after last week's deadly crash involving one of its cargo jets. Five people were killed when a 21-air Boeing 767 with Amazon markings overran the runway at Miami.
24: ABC's Jim Ryan. The price for a barrel of Brent crude oil now trading at $108 a barrel, and gas costs $1.30 a gallon more than it did before the war.
2: Regular gas is now averaging $4.31 a gallon, up 16 cents in a week, while diesel has hit a record of $6.20 a gallon.
3: I think they're insanely high, insanely high. I don't think it's fair right now to the consumers.
2: President Trump blames Ukraine, not the crisis in the Middle East, for causing diesel prices to skyrocket.
24: ABC's Karen Waugh. Officials at the Kennedy Center are warning it could file for bankruptcy and close as soon as tomorrow unless President Trump's name is added to the building. A judge has said only Congress can do that. 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
13: 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Right now, it's starting to build up through the Citrus Heights area on westbound 80, resulting in an 11-minute ride from the Roseville area to the Cap City Freeway split. Also, the sluggish traffic beginning at the Antelope Truck Scales. It continues to the Cap City Freeway. Now, on the Cap City Freeway built up, are actually starting at the Cap City Freeway split to Fulton Avenue. And it clears out really nicely through Calex, going through the Midtown area, resulting in a 10-minute ride. As you're driving up from Elk Grove, northbound 5, clear sailing as you're making your way in to Sacramento. That's going to be 12 minutes into town and 11 minutes up northbound 99 with some minor delays between Mack Road and Florin. Coming in from Folsom on westbound 50, you're seeing traffic moving at the limit. A 17-minute ride altogether, even through the WX, looks good between the Cap City Freeway and I-5. The drive from Woodland, that earlier crash near Main Street in Woodland, has cleared off the roadway, and you're moving at the limit through the airport, through Natomas and into the downtown area, resulting in a 16-minute ride on southbound 5. No delays across the Yellow Causeway on eastbound 80 from Davis, 15 minutes. At some point, body pain may creep in and become your reality that day, but Aleve is here to help you keep moving. One pill gives you up to 12 hours of body pain relief, so don't let pain hold you back. Try Aleve today. 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Traffic on the 10s every 10 minutes, mornings and afternoons. 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
12: Sunny with a high near 90 degrees. Tonight clear, a low of 57. Then tomorrow, sunny with a high near 89. Currently, it's 53 in Sacramento.
18: News from your neighborhood brought to you by Kitchen Mart, Kitchen and Bath Remodeling, celebrating 50 years of craftsmanship. The Folsom Times is where we picked up this headline, because Folsom residents, they are being asked to weigh in on a real humdinger of a court battle. We're talking basketball versus pickleball. That's right. The city is considering replacing the only basketball court at Lemby Community Park with four dedicated pickleball courts. Now, the park already has 12 pickleball courts, but supporters say demand continues to grow in the city. Others want the basketball court preserved. No decision has been made as of yet. The city, though, will hold a community meeting on this very subject this Thursday at 5:30 at Folsom City Hall.
12: All right. Another federal judge just this morning has blocked the Trump administration's new mail-in voting rules. Just 50 days before the midterms, the Supreme Court could still have the final say, though. Joe Khalil from News Nation joins us next.
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18: Stocks are sharply lower this morning, led by tech and AI companies after some of the world's top AI executives called for slowing development of the technology over safety concerns.
24: A second federal judge has frozen the president's mail ballot order, and with the U.S. Supreme Court poised to weigh in. Will they? Maybe before the midterms. We've got 50 days to go. We have News Nation reporter Joe Khalil, who joins us now. So this second federal judge to block these rules was actually appointed by President Trump, right?
21: Yeah, he was. And, you know, it's so interesting. I'm glad you point that out, because that happens sometimes. People sometimes think of these judges as totally partisan, but it is often that a judge appointed by the president ends up blocking that president's initiative. In this case, that is what happened here. So just to zoom out, the Trump administration essentially tried to make new rules for the U.S. Postal Service that said, unless a state gives the administration all of their registered voter list and everyone who would be eligible for mail-in ballots, if they do not do that, the Postal Service will essentially block delivering mail-in ballots. That is part of the rule, the mechanism the Postal Service is trying to set up. Now, it is very late in the game. Elections are just weeks away. Some states are going to start early voting very soon here. So two federal judges now, and the latest being just late last night, put a stay on President Trump's order. The administration already has appealed those stays to the Supreme Court and said, no, this should move forward. So that's where we are. The Supreme Court has not fully made a final call on this. I'm not sure at this point if they will before Election Day, but now we've got two federal judges saying, hold on, hold on. This is just too close to the election, and it sort of infringes on the rights of states to run their own elections, which is how it's laid out in the Constitution.
24: So the Supreme Court doesn't typically like to make decisions concerning elections so close to an election, but how quickly could they act? And I mean, if they're going to do it, I would expect it would be sooner rather than later, right?
21: Yeah, you would expect. I mean, it's hard sometimes to predict these things, but you're right. Historically, what we have seen is that the Supreme Court generally, especially this close to an election, doesn't like to make sweeping new rules. Now, you know, we could caveat that and say, well, over the last few months, they have made some rulings about how campaigns and super PACs can finance campaign ads. And actually, a lot of those decisions have favored Republicans in a big way, allowing some big money donors to, you know, have more lax rules about how they give money to for digital and TV ads. So, you know, the Supreme Court has weighed in the broad sense on elections, but will they allow the Postal Service or the administration to, you know, pretty fundamentally change how mail-in balloting is done, it seems like that would be a really tall order. And if they did that, hypothetically, I think a lot of states would be left scrambling trying to figure out, okay, how do we now work with these new rules? It may cause a ripple effect that would, I think, really be messy. So, you know, if you're a betting person and you see them sort of stay on the sidelines for a final decision, you know, I think that's a fair bet now, but let's see. They could surprise us.
24: All right. Thank you so much. We appreciate it. That is News Nation reporter Joe Khalil. Let's get outside and check traffic now. Roy Lamella is standing by.
13: This report sponsored by CAL FIRE, running a little crowded through the downtown area on southbound 5, starting at J Street. It continues into Highway 50. As a matter of fact, it is a stop and go on both north and southbound 5 connector ramps to eastbound 50. But on the WX, not too bad of a ride going eastbound as you're making way to the Cap City Freeway. Leaving West Sacramento, still running a little sluggish on westbound 80, starting at the merge with Highway 50, continues to the beginning of the causeway. If you're traveling up the Cap City Freeway northbound, some minor delays between the East Street on-ramp and the American River, then it clears up really nicely up towards I-80. And you're traveling down from the Roseville area on southbound 65, seeing some brake lights now between Blue Oaks and Pleasant Grove Boulevard. Wildfires don't wait, and neither should you. Get your go bag ready now. Figure out your evacuation routes. Stay aware of alerts from local law enforcement, and when you need to evacuate, go right away. Learn more at readyforwildfire.org. Traffic on the 10s every 10 minutes, mornings and afternoons. Roy Lamella, KAPK News Radio, 93.1 FM, 1530 AM.
0: Plenty of sunshine, warmer to kick off the week. Highs in the upper 80s to low 90s. Clear, comfortable tonight with lows dropping down into the mid and upper 50s. Then it's plenty of sunshine for Tuesday. Highs again in the upper 80s to low 90s. Pleasant with lots of sun Wednesday. Highs in the low to mid 80s. I'm AccuWeather meteorologist Jason Caterina on KFBK, Sacramento's News Radio.
24: Currently 53 degrees in Sacramento. And time now to get over to Cap Trust, where we say happy Monday and good morning to Kelly Brothers. Reuters reporting this morning that an interest rate hike is probably on the way this week, Kelly.
1: Yeah, Fed is meeting. We don't know exactly what cards they're holding, but the betting is that they will hike rates by a quarter point, with inflation staying hot and the jobs number remaining pretty good, or numbers remaining pretty good. But AI is front and center once again after the CEO of Anthropic published an essay on his personal website on Saturday entitled, "We Must Pace the Frontier." That AI is growing drastically faster this summer than it has throughout the rest of its lifetime, and that there you could lose control here, that there's a level of control that has to be kept. He's saying we should embed regulators or evaluators into each of these AI companies to kind of regulate them as they grow, not unlike banks currently have. He got a lot of support from Sam Altman, who runs his competitor, OpenAI, from Elon Musk, but not support from the president, who does not want to slow down AI in this country, saying, hey, they're not going to slow down AI in China. So what are we doing here, and are we going to win that race? So that is the big debate today. That has chip makers lower today. We also have oil up again, well above, $100 a barrel now. And the 10-year bond yield is running at 5% for the first time since 2023. But we do have that Fed meeting coming up and retail sales numbers later in the week as well. Dow down 176, 52,400. NASDAQ down 260 or 1%. The S&P down 51 points or 2/3 of 1%. Gold down 2% at $43.13 an ounce. Oil up over 4% at $104 a barrel. 10-year bond yield, 5% exactly.
24: All right. Thank you so much, Kelly. We'll talk to you very soon. Time now for your talkback responses of the hour. The clip was with Independent Congressman Kevin Kiley talking about the Yosemite deal that the Trump administration has been looking at, or actually the Bureau of Land Management's been looking at it. This would transfer a small piece of Yosemite to a private developer in order to connect some property to a road that goes into the park. So we asked you, should any piece of Yosemite National Park ever be traded to a private developer, even if the government gets other land in return? Or are national parks one of those things that simply should be off limits, no matter what the deal is?
19: He should keep his hands off of all the national parks and the open land that is set aside for public and wildlife. If he keeps doing this, all the animals and all the people are going to go insane because there's no open space for them. That land was set aside for deliberate reasons.
2: Well, I don't see a problem with it as long as it doesn't hamper and ruin things. I mean, I don't see any problem. But on the other note, Mr. Kiley there, I get a little bit concerned about him. He seems to vote with the Democrats an awful lot, just like he did with those revoking those. He voted against revoking those waivers for all them Haitians to stay in the United States, which he should have never done that.
3: I'm sorry. As someone who worked for the Forest Service and stuff like that, I am completely in the off-limits category. All national parks should be off-limits, period.
24: Okay, Yosemite, of course, was set aside by Abraham Lincoln. A long time ago.
18: And that's funny you mentioned that because one of our texters did as well. 51881 is where you text us, and you start your message with KFBK. Good for Kevin Kiley and his continued objective, nonpartisanship, and not doing things just based on party lines. I agree with his quote

0: from Lincoln reminding the federal government that Lincoln declared Yosemite inalienable for all time. And the last one this morning, short and sweet here, it says, Yosemite, never say never.
1: All right. Thank you so much to all of you for your talk back responses. We'll have another clip coming up at the top of the next hour. In the meantime, California getting tougher on healthcare spending with new penalties aimed at hospitals, doctor groups, and insurance companies that exceed state cost limits. And in San Jose, a police officer out after allegedly using license plate camera data to help a relative track a woman. Those stories next.
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1: California putting new teeth behind the effort to control health care costs, approving penalties that could fine hospitals, doctor groups, and insurers more than the amount they spend over the state limits. And another case raising questions about who has access to all that data collected by license plate cameras. We'll have more on those stories straight ahead. First, let's get a check on traffic with Roy Lamella.
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10: Plenty of sunshine, warmer to kick off the week. Highs in the upper 80s to low 90s. Clear, comfortable tonight with lows dropping down into the mid and upper 50s. Then it's plenty of sunshine for Tuesday. Highs again in the upper 80s to low 90s. Pleasant with lots of sun Wednesday. Highs in the low to mid 80s. I'm AccuWeather meteorologist Jason Caterina on KFBK, Sacramento's News Radio.
1: It's 53 degrees in Sacramento with our top story at the bottom of the hour. California cracking down on rising health care costs with new penalties that could cost hospitals, doctor groups, and insurance companies more than they spend above the state-imposed limits. KFBK's Daniel Martindale with more.
11: The state's Health Care Affordability Board has now approved fines for health care organizations that blow through California's spending growth caps. The penalty could be as high as 125% of the amount spent over the limit, with the first fines possible in 2028. California's current target allows health care spending to grow 3.5% a year, eventually falling to 3%. Supporters say voluntary spending targets haven't done enough to slow the rising cost of care. Hospitals say the state may be going too far, warning that forcing costs down could mean pressure on staffing, services, and patient access. The California Hospital Association is already fighting the state's spending caps in court. Daniel Martindale, KFBK, Sacramento's News Radio.
1: Now, for more of what matters this morning, here's Mark Dembski.
0: Hey, good morning, Christina. Another alleged abuse of data from automated license plate readers has cost a law enforcer his job in the Bay Area. ABC's Jim Ryan reports that incident has ratcheted up the debate over ALPR technology.
12: The police chief in San Jose, California, acknowledges that one of his officers accessed the city's flock data, then handed off information about a vehicle's location to his cousin, who's a suspect in a domestic violence case. Legal analyst Stephen Clark.
13: Because the officer technically had authorization to go into the database, even though he misused it, he did not commit a crime.
12: The police chief has fired the officer, but Clark says he can't charge him criminally.
13: They're going to have to tighten this law up.
12: Jim Ryan, ABC News.
0: A trespasser stopped by private security over the weekend after getting onto former Vice President Kamala Harris's property in Malibu. KFBK's Emily Lotz with the details.
14: The Los Angeles County Sheriff's Department says deputies were called to the home around 10:30 Friday night after Harris's security detail reported a suspicious person. Harris's spokesperson says the woman had illegally entered the property but was stopped before reaching the house. Harris and her husband, Doug Emhoff, were not home at the time. Deputies warned the woman and she left voluntarily without being arrested. A trespassing report was filed and the Sheriff's Department says it will increase patrols around the property as a precaution. Harris no longer receives Secret Service protection after President Trump revoked an extension last year. Emily Lotz, KFBK, Sacramento's News Radio.
0: Well, the AI race has been about building more powerful technology as fast as possible. Now, though, some of the people leading that race say AI may be advancing faster than they can keep it safe. And OpenAI now is delaying a potentially huge payday because of those concerns. The latest from Rory O'Neill.
15: In an interview with Fortune, OpenAI CEO Sam Altman said that an initial public offering of stock right now would be, quote, ill-advised, citing work still needed on safety and alignment on how the AI industry and governments should work together. In an overnight post on X, Altman said humans could lose control of the future to AI, and he feared there could be a concentration of power in one person or in one tech company. I'm Rory O'Neill.
0: The Trump administration now wants to stop California from banning single-use propane canisters used by campers. The latest from Tammy Trujillo.
16: A 2024 California law would ban sales of disposable one-pound propane canisters starting in 2028. Supporters say using refillable canisters instead will save money and reduce hazardous waste. The federal government called California's planned ban radical and unlawful, saying it would force campers to buy more expensive and heavier options. I'm Tammy Trujillo.
0: Time is 7:35 here on your Monday morning. 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
17: ABC News, I'm Sherry Preston. A call for more regulation from some of the top AI companies in the world.
18: Anthropic and OpenAI say they will put in place third-party monitors to evaluate the safety of their platforms. Anthropic is also calling for legislation that would force the companies to be more transparent, but they are not saying that they will stop releasing new AI models, and Anthropic is still on track to go public as soon as next month in what is expected to be the biggest IPO ever.
17: ABC's Elizabeth Schulze. President Trump said just a few moments ago on social media, any efforts to limit the technology is part of a conspiracy. He goes on to say that the only guardrails that AI needs is a strong and smart, high IQ president. Crucial Saudi Arabian oil pipeline hit by strikes will likely be out of service for several weeks. Brent crude trading at $108 a barrel. Investigators say their investigation into the death of actress Hayden Panettiere last month is focusing on what drugs may have played a role in her passing and where they came from. This is ABC News.
19: With the explosion of AI, sometimes it's hard to tell what's a hallucination from a chatbot and what's the real deal.
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14: I thought it was such an honor to be, you know, asked to do this, but also it's so fun.
15: Mariska Hargitay on hosting the Emmys, which she'll be doing tonight. They're heading for into the big event. The final season of HBO's Max Hacks leads the comedy field with 24 nominations. That's a record for a comedy series.
16: Okay.
15: And then you have The Bear, which also has held 23 nominations before. Also in comedy, Rob Reiner receives a posthumous nomination for guest actor for his role in season 4 of The Bear. On the drama side, The Pitt landed the most nominations with 25. The 78th Emmy Awards will be hosted by, as you just heard, Law & Order SVU star Mariska Hargitay.
16: She looks like she's really embracing it. I think she's going to have a good time tonight.
15: I think she will. Absolutely. All right, let's get outside and check traffic. Roy Lamella standing by.
17: 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Right now, traffic is bunched up as you're making your way through Citrus Heights on westbound 80. Starting at Antelope, it continues all the way down to the Cap City Freeway, and that's resulting with a 17-minute ride from Roseville to the Cap City Freeway split. Then continue slow on the Cap City Freeway going southbound from the split with 80 to Fulton, and then another patch of sluggish traffic from the Marconi Curve all the way down to the American River. 13 minutes altogether from the split to downtown. Coming up from Elk Grove, northbound 5, that's starting to slow in the Pocket area, actually starting just before Cosumnes River Boulevard continues to Florin Road. Then you're going to see it slow in patches from Seamus up towards Highway 50. 16 minutes up northbound 5 from Elk Grove. 19 minutes if you're traveling up northbound 99 as it starts to crowd up at Laguna and continues all the way up towards Fruit Ridge Road. Westbound 50, a 19-minute ride. Actually, a little slow getting into Folsom on westbound 50 from East Bidwell to Prairie City Road. Then clear sailing through Rancho Cordova. A little slow on the WX, though. Actually, starting before that from Stockton Boulevard all the way out towards I-5, a 19-minute ride on westbound 50 from Folsom. Southbound 5, that begins to slow in the Natomas area from I-80 all the way down towards Highway 50. You're looking at a 21-minute ride from Woodland. And across the Yolo Causeway, just a small patch of sluggish traffic right around East Childs, and that'll be a 16-minute ride from Davis. 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
15: Sunny with a high near 90 degrees. Tonight clear, a low of 57. Tomorrow sunny with a high near 89. currently 55 in Sacramento.
16: News from your neighborhood brought to you by Kitchen Mart, Kitchen and Bath Remodeling, celebrating 50 years of craftsmanship. The Manteca Bulletin is where we get this story, and the city of Manteca could soon use floating solar panels to help control the soaring costs of treating the city's wastewater. The city currently pays PG&E about $2.5 million a year to power its wastewater treatment plant. Tuesday, tomorrow, the city council will consider an $18 million solar and battery project, including panels floating on treatment ponds. The city says energy savings would, of course, help pay for the project and protect ratepayers from future PG&E increases for much of the plant's power needs.
15: All right, you've been hearing it on the national news. One of the men building the world's most powerful AI system says the industry may be moving too fast. Anthropic's CEO said over the weekend that developers may need to slow the pace of advanced AI. So AI companies themselves, some have joined him in those comments. Are they making the case for more regulation? It sounds like it. We're going to talk to Rory O'Neill coming up.
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8: More warnings. The artificial intelligence may be moving too fast, but this time the warnings are coming from the developers of AI. National correspondent Rory O'Neill explains. Rory, when the people actually building these systems say AI may be moving too fast, what exactly are they worried about?
9: Well, they're concerned that we saw reports, about a month ago, that some of the AI systems they were testing, they got out of the sandbox, as it were. They were able to get online. They were able to even attack some competitors. And then they tried to cover up like it never even happened. So what we then had last week was a former employee saying, I'm done playing in this with this group. I think they're not paying enough attention to the idea that some of these AI programs could be the end of humanity. Just within the next decade. And for some reason, that individual's online comments have really taken off. And in the past 24 hours, we've gotten comments from the heads of Anthropic and OpenAI saying that we need to slow things down. And within the past hour, President Trump responded by saying the only control or guardrails AI needs is, quote, a strong and smart, high IQ president, and the USA has that in spades, unquote.
8: Okay, so what kind of regulation are these companies actually asking for? Do they want government rules? Do they want independent testing? Do they want voluntary industry standards?
9: It seems that they do, but all at different levels. We heard from House Speaker Mike Johnson yesterday saying that he's open to bringing up this AI legislation, these guardrails or a framework or whatever you want to call it, but he says that the AI companies don't agree on what's needed. Of course, President Trump is more focused on AI development here, saying, look, we've got to beat China at this game. So he wants to put the pedal to the metal and says that the U.S. does already have enough safeguards in place. Keep in mind, these companies are huge parts of what's going on Wall Street right now. These magnificent seven companies that really have been driving the markets for the past couple of years. AI is a big, big part of that. So when they say slow down, that sends some shudders down Wall Street, too.
8: Yes, exactly. Because I was going to say they're not slowing down. I mean, they're talking about the need for guardrails, but they're still trying as quickly as they can to develop more advanced systems.
9: Right. And even overnight on social media posts, I think if it was from Sam, was that, look, change is still going to be rapid. Change is still coming. But he says they just want to slow down a little bit, but still warns they're not stopping and that a lot of this change is going to hit the marketplace very quickly.
8: All right. Thank you so much. We appreciate it. That is Rory O'Neill. He is our national correspondent. Time now for a check on traffic. Roy Lamella joins us.
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0: Eastbound 50, as you're making your way through West Sacramento, starts to slow at Jefferson Boulevard and continues to 15th Street. On the westbound direction of the WX, you're going to find that slow actually before the WX, starting at Stockton Boulevard to I-5. Cap City Freeway going northbound, we're seeing a crowd at between N Street and just before the American River. Bonnie presents the end of summer AC tune-up, and it's just $19.99. 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So when summer hits next year, you're ready to roll. 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
1: Plenty of sunshine, warmer to kick off the week. Highs in the upper 80s to low 90s. Clear, comfortable tonight with lows dropping down into the mid and upper 50s. Then it's plenty of sunshine for Tuesday. Highs again in the upper 80s to low 90s. Pleasant with lots of sun Wednesday. Highs in the low to mid 80s. I'm AccuWeather meteorologist Jason Caterina on KFBK, Sacramento's News Radio.
2: 55 degrees in Sacramento. And time now to get over to Cap Trust, where we check in with Kelly Brothers. You want to start with AI or somewhere else?
3: I think you almost have to, given what's going on in the markets today. But there's fears over there about all throughout cyberland about what AI could do. And, of course, at the same time, you know that there's this parallel infrastructure being built out in China. And they're not going to slow down. So I think part of the question is, boy, if we do something here but China doesn't do anything, does it really matter? But at the same time, I think you're going to see a renewed push for these companies to build an internal regulator that can be applied equally to all of these AI companies, and a potential kill switch. How do you just turn it off if things start to get out of control? But it is a concern, and this is a big chunk of the market which has driven growth for the last few years. Also, we have retail sales numbers coming out this week and a Fed meeting, where the market now expects they will raise rates by a quarter point as inflation continues to run hot. And to the extent the price of oil kicks into inflation, it doesn't show any sign of abating. Dow down 260, 52,312. NASDAQ down 278. The S&P down 60 points. Gold is down 96 at 43.12 an ounce. Oil up 4% at 104 a barrel. 10-year bond yield sitting exactly at 5%.
2: All right. Thank you so much, Kelly. We will talk to you very soon. And we're wrapping up the 7 o'clock hour with a bug story, a bug's life. Not the movie, but the...
4: Interesting bug here.
2: The newly discovered bug named after Taylor Swift. All right. Let's find out how this happened with KFBK's Jason Campidonia. You got that
5: juice. A scientist at UC Riverside named four Australian insect species Swiftiphilus after the pop singer. The doctoral student named the bugs after seeing them, which are described as a plant-eating bug with a light yellow coloration and a splash of red accents. The scientist says the colors remind her of Swift's iconic look of blonde hair and red lips. The bugs were part of a batch of 50,000 insects collected between 1995 and 2004 by researchers from the American Museum of Natural History and Australian collaborators. I'm Jason Campidonia.
2: Very cute.
4: Well, maybe they can ask her about that at the Chiefs home game tonight.
2: Oh, yeah, she'll probably be there. Well, yeah. I don't know. Do you think she'll go to all of his games now?
4: Well, why not?
2: I mean, I guess. She may be out doing her thing, but...
4: Christina, yeah. It's football season.
2: I know, and the NFL wants her there. They want her there. She's probably on the payroll somewhere.
4: And it's good PR just for herself to be seen. But, yeah, no, I know. I mean, obviously, she's this huge star. And, but, yeah, so I don't know. I think she'll be here. It's opening night, you know.
2: Yep, that's right. That's right.
4: Football's and her back. And Patrick Mahomes' wife, Brittany, are friends, good friends. So
2: wow, look at you with all the NFL wife knowledge. All right.
4: Yes, I have it all.
2: Okay.
4: Big fan.
2: Coming up.
4: not of Taylor Swift, of the NFL, okay?
2: All right. Well, good for clarification. We're going to roll into the 8 o'clock hour here with a few things. We've got an interesting story on the job offers that you get, right? Okay, so you go through the 5 interviews, you do the project, you show the portfolio, you get the job offer and say no?
4: Well, yeah. I mean, if the commute is horrible, you know, and it doesn't even have to be horrible anymore.
2: Okay. All right. So we're going to talk about that as well. We have a Tracy High School head football coach under arrest after police say students found his cell phone recording students inside a locker room. So we'll have more on that story. And then a second federal judge this morning has blocked the Trump administration's new mail-in voting

0: 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Those stories straight ahead.
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0: A head football coach under arrest after police say students found his cell phone recording them while they were changing inside a locker room. And a second federal judge has now blocked the Trump administration's new mail-in voting rules, with the Supreme Court still considering whether to let the restrictions take effect before the midterm election. We have traffic and weather for you. First, it is Monday, September 14th. Let's get a check on traffic with Roy Lamella.
13: Getting into West Sacramento, westbound 80 starts to slow at El Camino Avenue to the Sacramento River, and then another stretch of sluggish traffic leaving West Sacramento from the merge with Highway 50 to the middle of the Yolo Causeway. Traffic on the 10s every 10 minutes, mornings and afternoons. Roy Lamilla, KBK News Radio, 93.1 FM, 1530 AM.
14: Plenty of sunshine, warmer to kick off the week. Highs in the upper 80s to low 90s. Clear, comfortable tonight with lows dropping down into the mid and upper 50s. Then it's plenty of sunshine for Tuesday. Highs again in the upper 80s to low 90s. Pleasant with lots of sun Wednesday. Highs in the low to mid 80s. I'm AccuWeather meteorologist Jason Caterina on KFBK, Sacramento's News Radio.
0: 57 degrees in Sacramento with our top local story this hour. Tracy High School's head football coach has been arrested. Tracy police arrested 48-year-old Jeffrey Pribble after they were contacted by the parent of a student. Police say a cell phone was recording students inside a locker room, and KFBK's John Harper has more details.
15: Tracy police got the alert from a parent on Thursday. Jeffrey Pribble was arrested Friday on the campus of Tracy High School. Pribble had been serving as a physical education teacher and head football coach. Police say several students found the cell phone recording them while they were changing. Tracy police say the phone belonged to Pribble. He's been placed on leave. The Tracy Unified School District has responded to the arrest. They only confirmed that Pribble is an employee and that they will cooperate with the police in their investigation. John Harper, KFBK, Sacramento's News Radio.
0: Our top national story this hour. This morning, the Trump administration's new restrictions on mail-in voting have been blocked again by a second federal judge just weeks before the midterm election. Emily Lotz with more.
16: Washington federal judge Carl Nichols has issued a preliminary injunction blocking a new postal service rule that would tighten requirements for mail-in ballots. Nichols, a Trump appointee, says the postal service does not have the legal authority to impose key parts of the rule and warned it could result in otherwise valid ballots not being counted. The Democratic Party challenged the rule, arguing the federal government was intruding on states' authority to run elections. The Supreme Court is still considering a separate Trump administration request to allow the rule to take effect. The midterm election is November 3rd. Emily Lotz, KFBK, Sacramento's News Radio.
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3: Firefighters making progress this morning on the Lucas Fire burning in both Lake and Mendocino counties, which has scorched more than 4,100 acres near Upper Lake. It is now 30% contained. Crews strengthened containment lines overnight, helped by improving weather conditions. Evacuation orders and warnings do remain in effect, though, in parts of Lake and Mendocino counties, with roughly 1,300 firefighters assigned to that blaze. Meanwhile, PG&E has restored power to thousands of Northern California customers following wildfire-related safety shutoffs. The utility cut electricity in areas facing high fire danger because of strong winds and dry conditions over the weekend. PG&E warns additional shutoffs may still be needed as a red flag warning remains in effect for parts of Northern California through 5 o'clock this afternoon across portions of both the Sacramento Valley and Northern Foothills. Customers in potentially affected areas are being urged to prepare for possible outages and watch for updates from the utility. In other news this morning, the Federal Reserve could raise interest rates this week for the first time in more than 3 years as stubborn inflation and soaring energy prices force the Fed to choose between fighting higher prices and potentially slowing the economy. Tammy Trujillo with the latest.
17: Speculation about a possible rate hike is growing ahead of Wednesday's decision. New data from the Consumer Price Index out Friday showed annual inflation still above the central bank's 2% target. That's pushing many analysts to raise their expectations about an increase, even as President Trump has pushed for Fed Chair Kevin Warsh to move in the opposite direction and lower rates. I'm Tammy Trujillo.
3: Speaking of President Trump, he is giving Irish whiskey a tariff break, eliminating the 10% import tax after Ireland argued its distillers were being put at a disadvantage to Scotch and Northern Iron whiskey. Monica Nelson reports.
18: Trump made the announcement Sunday during a trophy presentation of the Irish Open, which is being held at his golf course in Doonbeg. The president also marked his trip by meeting with Ireland's prime minister. During that meeting, the president said the two countries have a fantastic relationship, adding that it's one that is very profitable for Ireland. I'm Monica Nelson.
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3: Well, the A's have won 8 of 11 now after a comeback win at Sutter Health Park against the Mariners. Shea Langeliers tied the game in the 7th. Lawrence Butler won it in the bottom of the 9th with a 2-run home run. 8-7 the final scores. The A's ended up taking 2 of 3 over the weekend. They are off today. They will open a series in Tampa on Tuesday afternoon. The Giants got beat at Oracle Park on Sunday by the Padres 6-4, and the Raiders beat the Dolphins in their seasoner opener Sunday 27-13. 8:06 the time on your Monday morning. I'm Mark Dembski. 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
0: Time now for our talk back clip of the hour. Did Nike lose its identity? Nike has hit its weakest valuation in 12 years and is leaving the S&P 100. Nike lost roughly 76% of its value over 5 years. Investor Chamath Palihapitiya says the company used to have a crystal clear North Star, mastery and excellence. Michael Jordan, Tiger Woods, Serena Williams. Nike sold aspiration. Now he says they sell affirmation. Nike continues to lean into campaigns built around diversity, representation, and cultural messaging.
19: At least when I was growing up, Nike's North Star was very clear to me, which was mastery and excellence embodied through athletics. That was it. I would see Michael Jordan and I saw mastery and excellence. I would see Tiger Woods, mastery and excellence. I would see Serena Williams, mastery and excellence. Pete Sampras, you name it. And it was mastery and excellence. Somewhere along the way, mastery and excellence came too traditional looking. And so they went away from things that were just nothing to be associated with mastery or excellence. I don't aspire to be a fat person. Never have, never will. Yeah. I aspire to be Michael Jordan. Always have, always will. And so I just think it's as basic as that. You're not going to buy the clothes of a brand that you don't aspire to be like by wearing those clothes or wearing those shoes. So I think as long as you can recenter around this idea that we're not here to make people feel better about themselves. Our success was when people imbued their desires of getting better through the lenses of these people that were incredible.
0: Do you agree? Do you want Nike selling you representation, diversity, body positivity, and social messages? Or do you want Nike selling you aspiration, greatness, discipline, competition, and winning? Has Nike become more relevant to a new generation or not? Or did it abandon the thing that made people want to wear the swoosh in the first place? 51881 is the number to text. 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That's 51881. 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
20: ABC News, I'm Sherry Preston. A call for more regulation from some of the top AI companies in the world.
21: Anthropic and OpenAI say they will put in place third-party monitors to evaluate the safety of their platforms. Anthropic is also calling for legislation that would force the companies to be more transparent, but they are not saying that they will stop releasing new AI models, and Anthropic is still on track to go public as soon as next month in what is expected to be the biggest IPO ever.
20: ABC's Elizabeth Schulze. President Trump said just a few moments ago on social media, any efforts to limit the technology is part of a conspiracy. He goes on to say that the only guardrails that AI needs is a strong and smart, high IQ president. Crucial Saudi Arabian oil pipeline hit by strikes will likely be out of service for several weeks. Brent crude trading at $108 a barrel. Investigators say their investigation into the death of actress Hayden Panettiere last month is focusing on what drugs may have played a role in her passing and where they came from. This is ABC News.
0: Let's get a check on traffic now with Roy Lamella.
13: And we're looking at drive times. Things are still running a little sluggish on westbound 80 from Rosso to the split, starting at, looks like Antelope Road all the way down towards the Cap City Freeway split. That's a 12-minute ride through that stretch. A little slower on the Cap City Freeway, though, with a couple of stretches of slow traffic from the split with 80 to Fulton, and then also from the Marconi Curve all the way down towards the American River, but 16 minutes from the split to downtown. Northbound 5, you're sluggish in a few spots, actually starting right at Seamus Avenue all the way through the downtown area, resulting in a 20-minute ride from Elk Grove to downtown. Northbound 99, you're going to find a little bit of sluggish, stop and go from Mack Road all the way up towards 47th Avenue, and that'll be a 19-minute ride. Westbound 50, as you're making your way in from Folsom, a small patch of sluggish traffic in Folsom itself from East Bidwell to Prairie City Road. After that, no delays through Rancho Cordova into Sacramento, and that'll be a 19-minute ride on westbound 50. Southbound 5, we are seeing it a little slow in the Natomas area after Del Paso Road. It continues all the way down towards Richards Boulevard. You're looking at a 23-minute ride from Woodland across the Yellow Causeway. No delays from Davis on eastbound 80, 17 minutes into town. Traffic on the 10s every 10 minutes, mornings and afternoons. Roy LaMilla, KBK News Radio, 93.1 FM, 1530 AM.
0: All right, taking a look at the weather today. Sunny skies, a high of 90 degrees. Tonight, clear with a low of 57. And then tomorrow, sunny with a high near 89. Currently, we have 57 degrees in Sacramento.
3: 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Kitchen and bath remodeling, celebrating 50 years of craftsmanship. The Daily Republic is where we picked up this story. And a Vacaville, Animal Sanctuary asking for help now, putting a new roof over the heads of dozens of rescued animals. Herd and Flock Animal Sanctuary has launched its Raise the Roof for the Blue Barn campaign, hoping to raise about $15,000 before heavy winter rains arrive. The barn provides shelter for rescued pigs, chickens, steers, and goats. The sanctuary says donations to the campaign are being matched, doubling, of course, the amount contributed.
0: All right, coming up, would you turn down a better paying job because the commute was too long or too expensive? Nearly half of Americans already say they have. That story straight ahead.
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0: The Federal Reserve will raise interest rates on Wednesday and deliver at least one more hike by the end of March, according to a majority of economists polled by Reuters.
3: Well, the job may come with a better title and a bigger paycheck, but you know what? For a growing number of American workers now, the commute can be a real deal breaker. A new Monster survey finds nearly half of workers, 49%, say the cost or length of a commute has actually caused them to turn down a job opportunity. Monster career advice expert Vicky Salimia saying workers are looking beyond the salary.
8: Half of American workers, basically 49%, said commuting costs or lengths have influenced them to turn down a job opportunity. So they're not only looking at salary when they're considering a new job, they're looking at the overall picture, which includes commuting time and the costs.
3: And speaking of costs, they can certainly add up quickly, right? Gas, tolls, parking, and wear and tear on your car. But there's also something else workers are calculating right now, and that is their time. Salimi's saying the pandemic may have permanently changed what workers are willing to accept after years of remote and hybrid work. A five-day-a-week commute is no longer automatically seen as part of the deal.
8: They think pre-pandemic we may have been more tolerant, thinking, well, there is no other option. The pandemic has showed us there are other options. You can negotiate more flexible work. Maybe your company can offer a stipend or completely reimburse commuting expenses. There are different options.
3: And speaking of options, even a pay raise can look a lot less attractive once a worker does the math. Salimi uses the example of someone out there considering a job that, say, pays $10,000 or more, but requires a much longer commute.
8: If someone is looking at maybe a $10,000 increase in salary, and then they crunch the actual numbers and say, wait a minute, minus taxes from this 10 grand and the commuting costs on a daily basis, plus four, let's say it's an hour away each way, 40 hours a week, that's 500 hours a year. Is that $10,000 really a pay increase?
3: And that shift in thinking could also, you know, put more pressure on employers, especially companies trying to attract workers back to the office. If good candidates are willing to walk away because of the commute, employers may need to get creative here, whether that means helping with transportation costs or simply requiring fewer days in the office.
8: Are they losing top candidates due to the commuting costs? Because then, yes, that is something they can consider. You know, it's in addition to the comp package. They can put it under benefits. You know, maybe they do need to contribute something. Maybe they could be more flexible and it's not only completely out of the employer's pocket costs. Maybe they could say, you know, instead of 5 days in the office, let's do three, let's negotiate. And then for the other 2 days, like, they can try to come up with a number that is the sweet spot for both people. Because the reality is, I used to work in corporate HR and recruiting, and the employers may start losing top candidates, knowing that candidates are saying, you know what, I'm not going to pursue this job, even though it's awesome. I don't want to commute.
3: So the true price, Christina, of a commute isn't always something you can put a receipt on. Not to mention, right, exhaustion from maybe a longer commute. And we have a lot of our listeners that do the super commute from here to the Bay Area. So for job seekers out there, the question may no longer be, you know, that simple. How much does the job pay? It's more about maybe does it pay after you factor in the money, the miles and the hours it takes just to get there.
0: Yeah, it was always a given. You just are going to come into the office. And now it's looked at as something that's negotiable. Interesting.
3: Transportation costs too negotiable. That blows my mind.
0: I know it. All right, let's get outside and check traffic now. Roy Lamella standing by.
13: 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A little crowded north of Sacramento on southbound 99. It looks like it starts to bunch up at Elkhorn Boulevard. It continues to the merge with I-5 and then continuing southbound 5. Stop and go through the Natomas area starting after Arena Boulevard. It continues to West El Camino Avenue. A little sluggish as you're making your way through the downtown area. Actually, on the southbound 5 connector ramp to eastbound 50, you're going to see some brake lights. Also, eastbound 50, that's going to be slow from I-5 all the way out towards 15th Street. Traveling northbound on the Cap City Freeway, you're seeing it crowded between N Street and the E Street on-ramp. And some slowdown starting to dissipate a little bit as you're getting into West Sacramento as it starts to slow just before the merge with Highway 50. But you are seeing brake lights between the merge with Highway 50 to the beginning of the causeway. 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

0: sunshine, warmer to kick off the week. Highs in the upper 80s to low 90s. Clear, comfortable tonight with lows dropping down into the mid and upper 50s. Then it's plenty of sunshine for Tuesday. Highs again in the upper 80s to low 90s. Pleasant with lots of sun Wednesday. Highs in the low to mid 80s. I'm AccuWeather meteorologist Jason Caterina on KFBK, Sacramento's News Radio.
1: Currently 58 degrees in Sacramento. And time now to get over to Cap Trust, where we check in with Callie Brothers and all things AI today in the headlines and affecting the markets.
2: Yeah, and it's a very, it's interesting who's lining up on which side, because you have the heads of Anthropic, OpenAI, and Elon Musk all saying, yeah, we need to slow this down. We need to build in some sort of a regulator that applies to everyone. We need to see if we can build out some sort of a kill switch, because this is moving very quickly. The personal essay put out on Saturday by the head of Anthropic was, we must pace the frontier. And so that's what they're talking about. However, you got China saying this is just fear-mongering. We don't need to worry. And you have the president saying, I don't want to slow us down, because if we slow down, China's not slowing down, and China will win the AI race. So a lot of business factions in place here, a lot of geopolitical interests at play here. And, of course, AI is moving probably faster than anyone ever would have expected. So you got that. You also have oil up above $100 a barrel. And it looks like the Fed will be raising rates when they meet later on this week to try to rein in inflation. Part of that inflation caused by oil, which is now $100 a barrel. Let's check the real-time numbers. Dow down 220, 52,350. NASDAQ down 200. The S&P down 52 points, or two-thirds of 1%. Gold down 2% at $43.20 an ounce. Oil up almost 3% at $103 a barrel. 10-year bond yield 4.98%.
1: All right. Thank you so much, Kelly. Time now for our talkback responses this hour. We talked about Nike, how they've lost like half their valuation in 5 years. Chamath Palihapitiya said they used to sell aspiration and greatness and discipline, and now they sell diversity and body positivity and social messages, and he says it's not going well for them. So we asked you, has Nike become more relevant to a new generation, or did it abandon the very thing that made people want to wear the swoosh in the first place?
3: And from the talkback line, we have a couple of responses courtesy of the iHeartRadio app.
4: Nike itself is no longer the master and excellence of a shoe, in my opinion. I stopped buying them years ago because they outsource their labor, and I don't think they are an ethical company, and so we need to stop supporting unethical companies.
5: Unfortunately, I think that the big corporations like Nike, Target, Budweiser, tried to go out into the world of feel good instead of the world that they knew. Sports, having a good time, selling a good product, that type of thing. And they've gotten away from what they started as. And people, obviously, kind of not into wearing that messaging. They need to go back.
3: And from the text line, Christina.
1: Okay, a couple of texts. Companies continue to learn that the average customer wants nothing to do with the liberal mind virus infecting the decisions of these marketing executives. Go woke, go broke. And one more. When Nike said they were a company in China for China, that's when they went downhill. They made it clear they did not care about the United States.
3: You know, another brand that's really taken a hit over that sort of thing as well is ESPN. They've really been come in question with their reporting and the types of coverage and the stories that they're, you know, they've become much more than just a you know, entertainment and sports network.
1: Got to know your customers. Got to know your customers and what they want. Yeah. All right. Did artificial intelligence make up evidence in a California criminal case? We're going to take a look at that story straight ahead. Plus, a bear charges a hiker on a trail near Auburn, forcing him to scramble off the path. Residents say they're seeing a lot more bears these days. We'll talk about that as well next.
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24: So there's the computers, there's the storage, and then there's networking to move the data around.
23: Cliff Stein is a professor of industrial operations research and computer science at Columbia University. He says these big buildings full of computer hardware consume a lot of energy and generate a lot of heat, which has forced companies to get creative.
24: You know, you locate your data center in Iceland, right? And it's naturally cooler in the environment. But then your data's further away, right? So there are costs and benefits to all these things. They've talked about putting them underwater even.
23: And while data centers haven't moved underwater yet, Stein is hopeful all this attention will prompt greener thinking.
24: As these things mature a little bit, there is an opportunity to think about how to do it in a more energy efficient manner and use some of these greener technologies.
23: With Tech Trends, I'm Mike Dubusky. ABC News.
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1: A local DA's office now under scrutiny over claims prosecutors used AI and that the AI fabricated facts that ended up in court filings. Plus, a bear charges a hiker on a trail near Auburn, forcing him to scramble off the path. Residents say they're seeing a lot more bears this summer. Those stories and more. It is Monday, September 14th. Let's get a check on traffic with Roy Lamella.
25: 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An accident just outside of Elk Grove on northbound 99 just before Dillard Road. A 3-car crash blocking the left lane as traffic backed up solid starting before Arno Road. Freedom is an unclogged toilet. Right now, get any drain cleared for just $17.76 plus a full camera inspection. 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License 696-355. Traffic on the 10s every 10 minutes. Mornings and afternoons. 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
0: Plenty of sunshine, warmer to kick off the week. Highs in the upper 80s to low 90s. Clear, comfortable tonight with lows dropping down into the mid and upper 50s. Then it's plenty of sunshine for Tuesday. Highs again in the upper 80s to low 90s. Pleasant with lots of sun Wednesday. Highs in the low to mid 80s. I'm AccuWeather meteorologist Jason Caterina on KFBK, Sacramento's News Radio.
1: We have 46 degrees in South Lake Tahoe, 58 in Roseville, and 60 degrees in Sacramento with our top story at the bottom of the hour. The Nevada County District Attorney's Office is under scrutiny over claims prosecutors used artificial intelligence and it fabricated facts that ended up in criminal cases. Here's KFBK's Daniel Martindale with more.
2: The case is raising new questions about the use of generative AI in the courtroom. The defense team says prosecutors relied on AI-generated information that included facts that weren't true. Former prosecutor Alana Matthews told CBS 14 AI can sound convincing even when the information it produces is wrong.
3: Every prosecutor has a duty, every attorney has a duty to research.
2: The district attorney's office says it has taken corrective action but isn't commenting on the details of the case. A judge will now decide whether prosecutors improperly used AI to cut corners in the courtroom. Daniel Martindale, KFBK, Sacramento's News Radio.
1: Now for more of what matters this morning, here's Mark Demske.
4: Hey, good morning, Christina. Auburn residents are reporting more encounters with bears, including one that sent a hiker scrambling off a trail to escape over the weekend. KFBK's Emily Lotz with more.
5: The latest encounters happened Sunday near Auburn's Sherland Trail. One man spotted a bear up a tree, and about 2 hours later, another hiker reported being charged by a bear as he rounded a corner. The hiker jumped off the trail to get away, suffering severe cuts to his arm before other hikers called 911 and helped him out. Nearby residents say they've noticed significantly more bear activity this summer, with some reporting several encounters along local trails. Hikers are being urged to stay alert, make noise, and avoid surprising wildlife. Emily Lotz, KFBK, Sacramento's News Radio.
4: And a close encounter of another kind. A giant whale shark is the latest unusual tropical creature to be seen in California's coastal waters. Tammy Trujillo with the details.
7: A spotter for commercial fisheries told the LA Times that the shark, which poses no threat to humans, is about 14 to 16 feet long and cruising in the waters around Santa Barbara Island and Malibu. They're usually seen in more tropical locales like Australia, Baja California, and the Persian Gulf. California waters, though, have been warmer this year, and that's been attracting more tropical species. Huge bluefin tuna and rays with up to 10-foot wingspans have also been spotted. Whale sharks are the largest fish alive today, but their teeth are small. I'm Tammy Trujillo.
4: UC Riverside researchers have developed a new tool that could help pinpoint where major earthquakes are most likely to strike. The technique uses GPS data to identify locked sections of faults where dangerous stress is already building. Researchers say it successfully identified the area of the Russian Peninsula where a magnitude 8.8 earthquake struck last year. The technology cannot predict, though, when an earthquake will happen. However, researchers are now testing whether or not it can identify higher risk sections of California's faults. In other news this morning, President Trump's childhood home in Queens is off the market. We get those details from Natalie Migliore.
26: The New York Post reports the Tudor-style home in the Jamaica Estates area sold recently for just under $2 million. A developer had bought the property last year for $835,000 and spent months renovating it. President Trump's father, Fred Trump, built the home in 1940, and the president lived there until he was four. The Trump family hasn't owned the home in years, but the real estate agent who made the recent sale tells the Post the fact that Trump had lived there generated quite a bit of interest from buyers. In New York, I'm Natalie Migliore.
4: Time now, 8:35 on your Monday morning. 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
27: ABC News, I'm Sherry Preston. Artificial intelligence stocks are sliding worldwide after industry leaders warned a slowdown is needed for safety. Jeetu Patel is president and chief product officer for Cisco. He says in many cases, AI agents have moved beyond that.
28: We have moved from the era where we were actually interacting with chatbots where a human would ask a question and get an answer to now these agents that are autonomously conducting work for us. Now, the way I think about agents is they're like teenagers. They are supremely intelligent. They don't really have a fear of consequence, and they exercise poor judgment quite frequently. And so we have to make sure that we can apply some level of guardrails.
7: President Trump writes on social media today, the only guardrails AI needs is a strong and smart, high IQ president. Tech stocks lagging today amid all the news about AI. Four people in Miami hospitalized after a crane collapse. Two of those recovering were trapped and had to be freed. This is ABC News.
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13: Week one of the NFL wraps up tonight with the Chiefs hosting the Broncos in the Monday night game. The first Sunday night game of the season saw John Harbaugh win his debut as Giants coach. They beat the Cowboys. The other New York City team is also 1-0, the Jets over the Titans. Other top headlines, the Bears scored 59 points, routing the Panthers. And the biggest upset, the Cardinals knocked off the Chargers. And the Rams put pass rusher Myles Garrett on IR after minor knee surgery. I'm Matt McCoy.
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32: You are about to enter the courtroom of Judge Judith Scheindlin. This is Judge Judy.
1: Who is retiring after 30 years on television.
0: Wow.
1: The longtime TV personality, whose real name is Judy Scheindlin, says her series will air its final episode in October. She's 83 years old, and she says, I no longer want to spend time in hair and makeup.
0: That's it? That's the reason why?
1: But she wants her message to reach viewers, so she's going to remain involved as a producer. And her son, Adam Levy, will be taking over.
0: Oh.
1: He's an attorney who's also appeared on TV before, so he'll take over the small claims format that helped make his mom a household name.
0: Well, she, you know, she's definitely spunky. So, yeah, yes. That was it.
1: She gets to do other things.
0: She got after those people in her court, right?
1: She certainly did. All right, let's get outside and check traffic. Roy Lamella is standing by.
2: 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Starting to thin out a little bit on westbound 80 on the track from Roseville. Starts to get a little sluggish, though, after Antelope and continues to the Cap City Freeway. There was a crash on the Cap City Freeway, actually on westbound 80 on the connector ramp to southbound Cap City Freeway. There's a crash involving an SUV and a semi over to the right shoulder. That's what's causing a little bit of that delay. Once you get past that crash, looks like it's a little slow starting after the Marconi Curve all the way out to the American River, but a 16-minute ride southbound from the split with 80 to downtown. Driving up from Elk Grove, northbound 5. We do have a crash reported northbound 5 at after Elk Grove Boulevard, but that's over to the right shoulder with no delays. Just some minor slowing after Sutterville all the way up towards J Street. You're looking at a 15-minute ride. Northbound 99, that's going to be stop-and-go in a few stretches from Mack Road up towards Fruit Ridge. And it's going to be a 16-minute ride. Westbound 50 from Folsom, reports of a hazard on the Watt Avenue on-ramp to westbound 50 in the right lane of the ramp, but no delays on 50 itself, just some minor delays on the WX. Right now, it's going to be 18 minutes on westbound 50 from Folsom. Southbound 5, 22 minutes as you get to get a little crowded right around Del Paso Road down towards Richards Boulevard. And that's going to be, looks like a 22-minute ride from Woodland and across the Yolo Causeway, 15 minutes eastbound 80 from Davis. You love the way the place feels. Every escape feels a little more extraordinary. 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
1: Sunny with a high near 90 degrees. Tonight, clear. A low of 57. And then tomorrow, sunny with a high near 89. Currently at 60 in Sacramento.
4: 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The Manteca Bulletin is where we pulled this story from. And the city getting ready to celebrate its newest downtown public art project. The city will hold a ribbon cutting for the for Mural Alley. It happens this Thursday at 5 o'clock at Yosemite and Sycamore Avenues. The transformed space features murals, seating and lighting, as well as plans for community events, including skate nights, food trucks, farmer markets, and, of course, small concerts.
1: Wonderful. That sounds great. Okay, coming up next, John Decker. He is our White House correspondent. We're talking about the midterms, just 50 days away now, and which party is ahead, and, you know, what big event could happen to change everything. John's next.
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4: A labor dispute has brought the San Francisco Opera's new season to an abrupt halt. Musicians are demanding better pay, while opera management says it's already facing a $15 million a year budget shortfall.
1: Okay, we are in the thick of the campaign before the midterms, 50 days to go. So we want to find out from John Decker, our White House correspondent, who has the momentum. Which party is it right now and what's driving it?
21: Well, it's good to be with you and welcome back to you, Christina.
1: Thank you.
21: Both parties say, of course, both parties say they've got the momentum. And last week, I was in Dallas for that Republican midterm convention, and they feel that they're energized heading into the midterms. But the president has acknowledged that it's difficult because historically the party in power loses seats in the midterms, so the president is hoping to essentially buck history. And we'll see if he can do that. Of course, he's got some headwinds, high gas prices being the biggest headwind right now, and that is being felt all across the country, particularly in California, where you have the highest gas prices in the entire country.
1: One of the things I know that people are concerned with is this war with Iran. And for the first time, I heard the president say, we're going to get to wrapping this thing up after the midterms, which I thought was interesting. So he's got to face that, plus the economy. You know, what do the Republicans have going for them going into the midterms?
21: Well, they have a narrative, and we heard the narrative quite a bit at the midterm convention. The narrative is that they are offering common sense solutions, and essentially the way that they break it down, the solutions that Democrats are offering are crazy because of what they consider to be the very far left members of the Democratic Party that are winning nominations in various races across the country. So that's the narrative that they're going to pitch to voters. I don't know which narrative wins out. You know, early voting is starting in many states already across the country. So time is ticking for both parties to make their cases, and obviously for both parties to get out their base to vote in large numbers for the midterms.
1: Yeah, when it comes to the Democrat side, we have seen a number of DSA candidates win in their primaries. So how is the national leadership of the Democrat Party approaching this? Basically saying it's a big tent, all are welcome, and we want Democrats to win, or are they concerned, do you think?
21: Well, I think that they're concerned that the narrative that the Republicans are presenting, it takes hold. But what we're seeing, you know, you mentioned those candidates, and there are some that have indeed won their party's nominations. But it's not all over the country. It's happened in individual races, and it's hard to paint the whole party with one broad brush, just like it's hard to paint the Republican Party with one broad brush as far as being, you know, those far-right conservatives who represent the Freedom Caucus in the House of Representatives.
1: What could change between now and Election Day? Is there an event or an issue that could shift? I wonder also, they're looking at maybe raising interest rates too this Wednesday.
21: That's right. Yeah, that is certainly not going to help matters much. The president has been calling for interest rate cuts by the Fed since he was sworn in January, and we could indeed see an interest rate hike by the Federal Reserve as early as this Wednesday when federal policymakers meet from the Federal Reserve.
1: All right. Thank you so much. That is John Decker. He is our White House correspondent. Let's get a check on traffic now. Roy Lamella is standing by.
2: This report sponsored by Aleve had a couple of accidents on northbound 99 just outside of the Galt area. The first one was right before Dillard Road. That's been cleared over to the shoulder. Another accident in the clearing stages just before Arno Road. That's in the left lane. Looks like that's being cleared as we speak. But traffic still remains slow and go, starting in Galt just after Walnut Avenue, and it continues to Mingo Road. After that, no delays to Elk Grove. But it does get a little sluggish as you get closer to Sacramento on North 99, starting at Mack Road and continues to Fruit Ridge. Leaving West Sacramento on westbound 80, looks like we do have reports of a hazard on the roadway. This is right near the middle of the causeway. It's a stalled pickup in the center divide as traffic a little slow just after Reed Avenue on westbound 80. And continuing on the

0: Tuesday, highs again in the upper 80s to low 90s. Pleasant with lots of sun Wednesday, highs in the low to mid 80s. I'm AccuWeather meteorologist Jason Caterina on KFBK, Sacramento's News Radio.
1: All right, we're looking at 60 degrees right now in Sacramento. And time now to get over to Kelly Brothers. He's at CapTrust. We've been talking AI today after the head of OpenAI said maybe we should, or Anthropic, that is, said we should maybe slow things down and others join him.
2: Correct. Yeah, and the others who joined him included Elon Musk and Sam Altman, the guy who runs OpenAI. So those are probably the big three in terms of AI in this country. However, you also have China saying, oh, you're just fear-mongering. And you have President Trump saying, no, we're not slowing down, because then China would beat us in this AI race. So there's a robust debate going on, I would say, right now, between how much AI has to do to rein in the frontier of where it's going, whether it's a kill switch of some sort or a built-in regulator at every AI company kind of keeping an eye on things, not unlike we have with banks, big banks, major banks right now. Market also looking ahead to a Fed meeting this week. They are expected to raise rates because inflation's not getting any better. And with oil today above $100 a barrel, that's a tailwind for inflation, for rising inflation as well. Let's check the real-time numbers, shall we? Dow down 85, 52,488. NASDAQ down 100. S&P down 0.33%, or 27 points. Gold is down 75 today, $43.34 an ounce. Oil up 2.5% at $102.50 a barrel, and that's West Texas Intermediate. 10-year bond yield hit 4.5 for the first time since 2023 this morning. Currently, it's 4.95%.
1: All right. Thank you so much, Kelly. Appreciate it. Have a great day. Let's get over to Sam Shane now. He's on the live line. And, of course, he's the host of The Shane Reaction, which you catch every day at noon right here on KFBK. Good morning to you, Sam.
3: Good morning, Christina. San Francisco Standard, interesting article. They're reporting the federal government is conducting a criminal investigation now into Governor Newsom's international travel and its funding. The subpoenas issued in early September, looking for 6 years of records involving a nonprofit which is known as California State Protocol Foundation. They have paid for Newsom's overseas travel. A lot to this story. I'm going to get into it deeper. Coming up on the Shane Reaction starting at noon. Also, California Post, Christina, reporting today that California could lose as many as 58,000 jobs and more than $21 billion each year if Paramount follows through on their threat to move their headquarters and operations out of state over the antitrust fight over the Warner Brothers Discovery takeover. So that would be pretty significant. We'll have more on this new study that just came out. And then finally, I know you've been spending a lot of time on your program this morning on artificial intelligence and whether or not it's going rogue. Washington Examiner reporting today that rogue OpenAI agents actually hacked into a technology company in May, months before they targeted another business in a similar incident, stoking growing concerns about the power of artificial intelligence to operate without human direction. So I'm going to spend a lot of time on that subject as well coming up on my program on the Shane Reaction, Christina.
1: Excellent. Those are great topics. So can't wait to join you today at noon for the Shane Reaction. And we'll be back with the debrief in just a moment.
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11: Two California parole commissioners are out after controversial release decisions involving men convicted of sex crimes against children. That was one of our big stories. We'll talk more about that in a moment. But first, we want to get you some traffic. And Roy Lamella is standing by with more.
12: 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Still got that crash just north of Galt, northbound 99 before Arno Road. A two-car crash in the left lane as you backed up starting at Twin Cities Road. 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
13: Plenty of sunshine, warmer to kick off the week. Highs in the upper 80s to low 90s. Clear, comfortable tonight with lows dropping down into the mid and upper 50s. Then it's plenty of sunshine for Tuesday. Highs again in the upper 80s to low 90s. Pleasant with lots of sun Wednesday. Highs in the low to mid 80s. I'm AccuWeather meteorologist Jason Caterina on KFBK, Sacramento's news radio.
11: Currently, we are at 63 degrees in Sacramento, and there is a red flag warning in effect for today for much of the Sacramento Valley. Winds will be gusting like 15 to 35 miles an hour. Humidity is going to drop way down. So when that happens, fire officials warn that any spark could spread quickly, especially north of Sacramento, where the strongest winds are expected this morning and into the midday.
14: Yeah, and PG&E also warning of additional shutoffs that may be needed because of that red flag warning. And good news, because the red flag warning in Lake and Mendocino counties has been lifted. It was lifted about 2 o'clock this morning.

0: And they've been firefighters have been able to get the upper hand on the Lucas fire that's been burning out there. It's burned 4,100 acres, though, Christina.
1: Yeah.
0: 30% contained at this hour.
1: A couple of local stories. Of course, the parole board story. Two members of the parole board will not be returning to the parole board. They weren't necessarily fired. They just weren't approved again by the legislature. And when that happens, they are dismissed. And the apparently, this according at least to the reporting that the legislators did not want to approve these particular two parole board members because they had made some controversial decisions that got a lot of public pushback.
0: Interesting story out of the Bay Area, San Jose specifically, another alleged abuse anyway of data from automated license plate readers. The police chief in San Jose acknowledges that one of his officers, accessed the city's Flock data cameras, then handed off the information about a vehicle's location to his cousin.
1: Yeah, I guess he's been dismissed,
0: yeah.
1: Although they don't believe that there is a criminal case to be filed, but he has lost his job for that. Rory O'Neill joined us with more on AI. A lot going on. You're going to hear a lot about it today. There was a big article published over the weekend from the head of Anthropic saying we all need to slow our roll when it comes to AI. We need to just put some guardrails up and slow it down a bit. The markets aren't loving that, of course. And then you have those that are lining up for and against that that role or that stance, including for it would be like OpenAI, the head Sam Altman, and Elon Musk has come out and said, yes, we do need to do something. The federal government seems reluctant, though, to do anything about AI in terms of regulation right now.
0: But they are, it sounds anyway, going to raise interest rates tomorrow. So we got to, I guess that's on deck. We'll look at, inflation has been stubborn. Energy prices, as you mentioned, are high. So it looks like the feds are going to choose to raise the rates.
1: Well, that happens Wednesday. So their Fed meeting is Wednesday. So
0: Wednesday,
1: we are expecting, that the economist that Reuters has interviewed says, it looks like they're going up probably a quarter point. Anyhow, we want to thank you so much for being here, starting your week off with us. We always appreciate it. And we will talk to you tomorrow on the KFBK Morning News. For Mark Dembski, I'm Christina Mendonca. You have a great day.
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0: Welcome, everybody. Monday edition of the Clay, Travis, and Buck Sexton Show, better known to the folks as Clay and Buck. We begin right now. We've got a lot to discuss with you. It is a big, I'm going to use the Clay word, Donnybrook right now over AI regulation. People are scared. People say don't be scared. The president weighing in heavy on that. We're going to dive into this here shortly because, yes, the AI revolution is real. It is here. The world is changing very quickly. These are the, really now, in many ways, poised to be the most powerful companies in the world. Some would argue that they already are pretty close, and if not there. So we'll discuss that, where Trump falls on all those issues. He's weighed in. He came back from Ireland, and he talked a bit about golf. I saw he was discussing things on the plane on the way back. We have a whole bunch of clips. I watched about a 10-minute or so Trump impromptu Q&A addressing many of the big issues. Also, these big Senate races, two that we're going to be talking about a lot. One, of course, down in Texas. We hit that one pretty hard last week. But today, Abdul El-Sayed in Michigan. This is going to come down to less than probably 100,000 votes. Could come down to less than 10,000 votes.
1: I would put a lot of money on less than 100,000 right. votes. I think it's going to come down to 20,000 probably one way or the other.
0: So very, very tight for a populous state like Michigan, a Senate race that has huge, huge implications we'll discuss. But let me, Clay, let's set the table here a bit with where things are on. Oh, Trump also spoke about the $5,000 checks, rebates or whatever they're being called. He says it's happening. If the Republicans win, he doubled down on this. He says it's happening. So we'll discuss this. But first, Clay, we have, some truths coming out here from the President of the United States. For example, this one. Just in the last hour or so, the only control or guardrails that AI needs is a strong and smart, high IQ president, and the USA has that in spades. The Trump administration has stopped AI people from doing bad or potentially bad things, like Dario of Anthropic AI, who is now pretending to be a perfect little angel, and we will continue to do so. We already have tremendous criminal and regulatory power over these companies. There is a sick conspiracy going on against AI and data centers. And the only one who is happy about it is China. Whoever wins AI wins, all caps. We are leading China and all others and will continue to do so. Conspiracy theorists, treasonists, traitors, and leakers, beware. Thank you to your attention in this matter. Clay, that is a roundhouse kick to the face of anyone who thinks that you're being a fool, a wimp, or whatever. If you want us to win in AI, if you believe the data center should go where communities allow them to go, etc. Big time stuff from the president.
1: This feels very calculated to, as we sit here in mid-September coming up on the midterm election. It feels like Democrats are pivoting in some way to AI is the boogeyman, and we're going to protect you from the boogeyman, and data centers roll into this too. And politically, it does make some sense to give them credit here, as much as it pains me to do so, because I think Trump is going to destroy the nation has just not worked. Right. I mean, I'm not hearing very much. You correct me if you think I'm wrong on this, Buck. I'm not hearing very much anti-Trump talk from Democrats. It is affordability. And I think that Republicans have parried on affordability fairly well, in the grand scheme of things, because basically the reason we have an affordability crisis is the Biden era. So Democrats are arguing, yes, we started the fire, but you can trust us to put it out. And I think a lot of people are looking at that argument and saying, I'm not sure that I buy it. And so now the big bad boogeyman is no longer Trump. It's AI. It's data centers. It's we're all going to be dead in 10 years. Now, here is where I get skeptical. At some point in time, it may well be the case that humanity ceases to exist, Buck. But we have heard a lot in the last 20 years even about humanity ceasing to exist. I mean, some of us remember Y2K, which is probably the all-time biggest false alarm in the history of everything's going to shut down. The whole world's going to collapse. COVID just happened 6 years ago, and many people who told you that the world was going to end because of COVID are now upset and just want to pretend COVID never happened. That's their grown-up response to that is just, I don't even know why you still care about that. Why are we even talking about that? Climate change. Wasn't it only a few years ago that AOC told us that all of our beaches and all of our communities were going to be over, like the world was going to end because of climate change? Greta Thunberg's kind of vanished. I just feel like, in general, the person who says this is going to ruin the world and we're all going to die and robots are going to take over or a virus is going to kill us, they're almost always going to be wrong. Now, one time they're going to be right, and maybe if you believe in the apocalypse, but nuclear weapons were going to kill us. Like, there's been a lot. If you're 75 and listening to us right now, you've lived through a lot of things that were going to be the end of humanity, including overpopulation, and now we got the opposite problem.
0: So I philosophically totally agree. And in fact, in my book, Manufacturing Delusion, which still makes a great gift as we're entering the fall season for reading and holidays, there's an extinction anxiety, Clay, is one of the things that I write about, which is a way to manipulate people. You're all going to die because of this thing unless you put me in charge and I'll save you from the thing. It's longstanding, whether it's climate change, COVID, all these issues. It's powerful. It's essentially playing on the fear centers that people have. And it's a real thing, extinction anxiety, so much so that the New York Times and others will write articles about how people don't want to have kids because they feel like they're adding to the CO2 that's going to kill all of humanity. So they don't want to replicate humanity to save humanity. It's a mental illness, really. But on this AI issue, something else is going on here. You have companies that are having very, you know, the founders, the CEOs, the very senior people. And these are companies that have valuations that you're already talking about $1 trillion companies as some of these go public. If they're not there already, they will be there. So these are going to be the most valuable tech entities really in the world, certainly in the top 10, top 20 companies. And, or whoever is the winner. Maybe I should revise that a little bit, Clay. The winner of the AI race, or rather, if there is one company that breaks out ahead of the others, the Google for search, if you will. Now, Google's in the AI race too now, but I mean 20, 30 years ago, there may be one company that becomes the AI leader, and its value will be in the trillions of dollars, and the influence it'll have on so many things will be enormous. Clay, why is it that some of these companies seem to be asking for regulation right now? It seems to me that instead of allowing the tech to be guided by the people who are involved, we have this public, hey, we need someone else to be writing the rules of the road for us. This is why Trump is saying, look, I'll look at this stuff. Congress regulating AI is a guaranteed own goal. A guaranteed mess.
1: Yes.
0: Chuck Schumer's going to be writing AI legislation? Chuck Schumer can't log into an AI platform.
1: I got so many thoughts on this. First of all, the government getting involved in AI is, I believe, an awful idea. Because to your point, most people involved in government have no earthly idea. And I would say one thing that the Clinton era got right, Buck, as it pertains to big tech, was they mostly stayed out of the way as the internet became a big thing in this country. Now, there was a dot-com implosion, as many of you know, and oftentimes my concern with AI, as I have said on this program, is actually that we're overbuilding data centers, and it's going to be similar to what we saw with the bandwidth issues when suddenly the cost of AI is going to plummet and we're going to have actually too much. But they mostly got out of the way. And
0: well, you had a Republican House and Senate in 98. I mean, when the internet really got churning and burning, things were going. You had Bill Clinton busy with other things while a Republican Congress under Newt Gingrich was making smart decisions.
1: I also think there wasn't maybe Y2K kind of took over the fear. Do you remember? I understand.
0: I was a kid, you know, I never thought Y2K was something to be worried. It always struck me as,
1: but I don't remember a panic setting in over the internet's popularity. Maybe it was because it took a while. Like, for those of you out there who remember when you had to have the dial up internet and you would hear like the rotation going on and you would hear the buzzing and all those things. I feel like AI is coming on faster as modern technology gets adopted faster. Maybe that's to a certain extent the apprehension. I also think it's this, Buck. A lot of people, I saw this stat this morning and I thought, man, this explains so much in this country. What percentage of Americans every day read for fun? 16%.
0: It's terrible.
1: 16% of Americans read for fun today. I think we are entering into the most manipulatable era that any of us have ever lived in, with video and the lack of basic facts and the how quickly things go viral. I think you have not seen anything. And I think, Buck, and I understand people get fired up when I say this, I think this is all China. I think this is manipulating our minds because China recognizes the scale and impact of AI victory. And I think they are seeding all of this because you know who's not panicked about data centers?
0: China. Yeah, this is like when we were freaked out about climate change and China was building a coal-fired power plant. Yeah, they could care less. And they're just churning out everything as fast as they can and upping their industrial capacity and stealing our tech and re-engineering it. Clay, I think, first of all, there's a troubling article in the Wall Street Journal over the weekend. Which I would say the Wall Street Journal does fabulous profiles.
1: Love their work.
0: I don't know if you know about those. The profiles on radio hosts are amazing. Especially when they say those radio hosts are dominating the airwaves. That's a quote. That's a nice quote about
1: your
0: favorite radio.
1: Accurate, but a good
0: your favorite radio hosts, yeah, Clay and Buck. But Wall Street Journal had a piece that kids are getting dumber, which is a thing that you click on it, there's
1: reading
0: data.
1: Scores 25-year low, right, Buck?
0: Yeah. I say this all the time. People need to read. Reading is the thing. Reading makes you a better thinker, makes you a better speaker. I would actually go back, Clay, and say that I agree. People that say that, you know, we did too much pushing kids to do calculus and all this stuff. Yeah, okay, it's fine if you're good at that. But having a pretty high level reading ability a high enough level reading ability and a habit of reading is, I think, more important for someone's intellectual development than basically anything else. Because it makes you a better speaker. It makes you a better thinker. You're borrowing the brains, essentially, of the most brilliant people to have lived, depending on what you're reading. And even still, just processing that. And Clay, the trouble is, it used to be, oh, well, people need to read, but they also need to be able to write, to communicate, and everything else. With these AI programs now, How do you test someone's reading comprehension? Everybody can just, oh, what's the reading assignment? Or you need me to read Moby Dick? Okay, AI, tell me every important factoid from Moby Dick that I need for this. And it breaks it all down for you. It's like Cliff's Notes, if you remember those, on steroids. Like, the ability to force people or encourage people to read is a huge thing that we need to talk about more in the context of AI, Clay, I think, as well. People are just going to get lazier and lazier about some of these intellectual habits that they need to have. Nonetheless, I will just say, because we got a little heat here on the data centers, a little heat from our people, a little heat on the Flock cameras. Now, Trump hasn't weighed in on that, to be fair, and heat on the AI stuff. Trump is more all in on AI than I've heard him on anything except like deporting illegals and building the wall and, you know, trade stuff. I mean, Trump is all in on we need to win this. So if someone needs to explain to me why Trump is so off on this, but he's so right on so many other things, I think it's really important, and he understands we have to win this one. We'll talk more about it, but it's a huge story right now. It affects so much of the economy. By the way, it affects your 401ks. You want to look at the stocks that are really propping up the market? They're tech stocks. Right, Clay? At some level, the U.S. economy, certainly in a short-term sense and maybe in a long-term sense, has become a bet on AI productivity. The only way we're going to be able to handle the $40 trillion in debt, the only way we're going to be able to continue to grow at the pace we need to in order to sustain what we're already doing. So at least that's how I feel about it.
1: I agree with all that. We're going to get a lot of fired up responses. 800-282-2882. And you guys can weigh in. And it is going to be, I'm just telling you, it feels like you are seeing a coalition of Democrats coming together. I don't think it's a surprise that this is happening in mid-September of an election year, as Democrats in many ways fumble for a calculated message of why they will fix what Americans are upset about. And so anti-AI seems to be the direction that they are going right now. And the politics of this could get very intriguing as it continues, particularly in the next 6 weeks. 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
4: 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We'll have much more on that. 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
1: Welcome back in, Clay and Buck. President Trump referring to AI as the golden goose in a truth that he just put out in the last few minutes. And it is true, Buck, to your point as we were going to break, the degree to which we are seeing spending on AI that is propelling much of the growth of the economy and is putting the stock market at basically record levels. And I just think we have heard so much negativity about AI. I would ask, we'll take your calls, we'll take your talkbacks on this. I would ask you guys to think, why is none of this being shared in China? Why are the Chinese people not being told that AI is going to destroy the world and that data centers in their backyards are an incredible danger? Why are only Americans hearing it? And I do think that is an interesting point. The other thing I would say, Buck, and we can get into this, is the big AI companies who are saying we need regulation, there is an argument that they recognize they have control largely of the AI industry in the United States, and that regulation will keep other people from being able to compete with them, preserving their advantage. I think that's something to think about, too, in a dynamic industry space. 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
13: Here are the latest headlines from the KFBK newsroom. Silicon Valley Congressman Ro Khanna has something to say about Anthropic CEO Dario Amodi's essay, warning he and other leaders must slow the pace of AI technology. Daniel Martindale has more.
14: Khanna says the solution is to make the companies liable for the harm they say AI risks are causing. Khanna says liability or criminal sanctions are needed to protect humanity.
13: A preliminary 3.0 magnitude earthquake struck near Brentwood this morning. The U.S. Geological Survey says the quake was centered 6.5 miles northeast of Blackhawk and just over 7 miles west-southwest of Brentwood.
15: A man is dead after he was found submerged in the American River in the Arden Arcade area yesterday. His identity has not been released. Sacramento County Park Rangers are investigating. Three people are dead and another is seriously injured after a Tesla crashed into a tree and burst into flames. It happened on Serrano Parkway late Saturday night. The crash is under investigation. Your next update in 30 minutes. I'm Jennifer Kuiper. 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
16: At 9:31, this report sponsored by Brakemasters. An accident in the clearing stages just outside of Galt, northbound 99. We had a two-car crash that was blocking the left lane. Actually, looks like they just cleared it off the roadway, and traffic still remains a little sluggish, starting just before Walnut Road, actually before Ayers Lane, and it continues all the way up towards Mingo Road. Once you get past the scene of that crash, looks good as you're making your way through the Florin area and also through Elk Grove. Just a little bit of sluggish traffic on the northbound 99 connector ramp to westbound 50 on the WX. No delays, just making your way out through West Sacramento. You're lost in the gridlock and the lights are forever long, but when the temperature's up and your vehicle's down, just head on over to any Brakemaster stop sign. Download coupons and schedule an appointment from your smartphone. Brakemasters. Traffic on the 10s every 10 minutes, mornings and afternoons. Roy LaMilla, KPK News Radio, 93.1 FM, 1530 AM.
17: Plenty of sunshine, warmer today with highs in the upper 80s to low 90s. Clear, comfy tonight as we drop down into the mid and upper 50s for lows. Plenty of sunshine, another beautiful day Tuesday with highs in the upper 80s to low 90s. Pleasant with lots of sun, cooler Wednesday, highs in the low to mid 80s. I'm at Kim with the meteorologist Jason Caterina on KFBK, Sacramento's News Radio.
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0: Welcome back into Clay and Buck. Trump weighing in pretty clearly and heavily on AI from Air Force One over the weekend. Here he is talking about the, and I want to get this all on the record too, because Clay, what I'm seeing a lot online are people take this position, oh, you've been told that it's about China, but it has nothing to do with China. Why would that, everyone who knows anything about, quite honestly, anything, knows that AI is a very big deal. Everyone who is assessing investments and the markets and technology and can see how things are changing, this is real, it is here, it is important. This is not a Y2K scenario. This is not a, oh, no big deal. This is changing the world right now, changing the world that we live in. Why would China not really care about it? Or why wouldn't that be something we would take into account? Again, I'm seeing weird, I don't want to say disinformation, because then that gets some people very upset, but some, we could do it in the Russian, disinformatsiya. There seems to be some disinformation on the right side of things, and there are people who are influencers who are being paid money by foreign entities, and they do not disclose that. This is a real thing. It is true. So keep in mind, your humble Clay and Buck radio hosts here are completely aligned with President Trump on this issue. Why would we all be wrong on this? I'm not saying you think we're wrong, but there are people online who are making weird insinuations and accusations. This is cut four. Here's Trump talking specifically about China and AI.
1: We're leading China in AI. We're the most sophisticated country in the world. And frankly, I want to keep it that way, because whoever wins, AI wins. And we can put guardrails, we can do this and that, but I think you have a lot of negative forces that are bringing it up that shouldn't be bringing it up, and they're bringing up things that won't happen. But whoever wins with AI wins. You know, it's an expression that I came up with, and it's true.
0: Clay, I also would add this. Here's what I can tell you is absolutely true. They're not actually going to self-regulate AI beyond what these companies think is to their advantage to do. Meaning there's not going to be some like UN style climate agreement about AI. If there was a UN style climate agreement about AI, about artificial intelligence, China would violate it. China wouldn't sign on. It wouldn't matter. They're going to do what they're going to do. Our own companies here domestically aren't going to feel bound by some vague ethical principle of not going too fast. So I just think the whole thing is a virtue signal right now, because no one's really going to hold themselves back if it gives them advantage. So why pretend that we want some framework to hold back these companies from the abilities that they think will be unleashed by AI? I just think they're fundamentally unserious about it. And having Congress regulated is that's the worst idea.
2: What percentage of this audience do you think uses AI on a daily basis?
0: That's a great question. I don't know. I might use AI to try to get some sense as to what the answer is.
2: The reason why I bring it up is I think it's easier to scare people about something if they aren't using it themselves. And I think there's actually a relatively small percentage of Americans that are using AI right now. And I understand, when I say I'm using AI, I don't mean that I've got all of these different digital assets where people are responding for emails for me or posting on the internet for me or any of those things. There are really high level AI users that are engaging with it on a very high level. I am basically, and I think it would be true, Buck, you tell me if this is incorrect, I am basically using it to make better my search results, right?
0: Yes.
2: So, and by the way, on things that may or may not be very serious, I talk about college football in the NFL, and it would have taken me a lot of time to look up, hey, how has this coach done against this team in his career? I can look get that information in 10 seconds, right?
0: Yes.
2: And so same thing with, hey, what is the murder rate in Washington, D.C. this year, and how does it compare to past years? Unlike with Google, where you would have to click through a wide variety of different AI, I think if you use the right query, if you know what questions to be asking, it makes you more effective and efficient, and it isn't intimidating. But I think if you're not using it at all, it is something that you are fearful of, and I think that's what's being taken advantage of right now.
0: So let me put it in a way that I think might be helpful here. So let's say one of you listening to us is a local plumber, contractor and plumber, okay? You could take an AI model that are publicly available right now, upload all of your financials, what your, you know, profit loss is month to month, you know, basically how many jobs you're doing, what you're making on those jobs, and you could ask AI, "Hey, how can I expand my business? How can I make it more efficient so my profit margin goes up? Should I or should I not bring on more personnel? You know, how could I have a pathway to being acquired if I wanted to in 5 years?" And it will come up with a business plan for you in 30 seconds that is more advanced than what you'd be able to get from a financial planner some years ago if you gave them a week to crunch the numbers. It's just, it is a tool, but once you understand how effective the tool is and how effective it can be for everybody, it's amazing. It's some places it's going to cause real problems that I don't know how to solve for, like in the publishing industry, for example. Clay, I was just talking to a friend of mine who works in the publishing industry in the last few days, and he was just saying they're having to sort of agree in advance, are you going to use AI for your book or not? You're going to essentially have people be honest about it, because it can write a book for you in a minute. You can write a 250-page book now by saying, write me a 250-page biography of Napoleon, and it will do it. And it will read like a, now it won't be great, it'll look choppy and it'll be AI, but that's the reality of where we are right now, and it's only getting more intense. Can I just, this is the Palantir CEO. Palantir is also a very advanced tech company that's doing a lot of stuff. Alex Karp. Clay, here he is making exactly the arguments we've been making on the show about this is happening and it's not stopping. Play 22.
3: If we didn't have the adversaries we'd have, I would be very in favor of pausing this technology completely, but we do. And that's why pausing is just, you can't pause it because it's a structural advantage both for LLMs and algorithms. So leaving, you know, getting algorithms and LLMs to work in a classified context is going to take very specialized, I could explain how it works, but the fact is this is going to be a bonanza for the U.S. economy.
4: How concerned are you about China right now?
3: Everyone's very concerned. I think we were in a conversation this morning where I referenced, you know, when we started first talking about China and America, and I was saying that this was not going to end well. That was a controversial statement. Now it's consensus. America is fairly unified that in its idea that, you know, that China and people running China are not acting in a way we can accept. And I think the consensus, if I had to guess, in China is we're never going to get this back on the rails with America, so we should up the aggression.
2: Yeah, look, I think, Buck, this is super important, and you were the first person on the show to point it out, but I think it cuts through a lot of the noise. If you just strip away the AI aspect and you take us back to the 1980s, and in the middle of the Cold War, if Russia had started to fuel, and they probably were, I don't remember it well, but if they had started to fuel an argument in the United States that we need to stop inventing and advancing with our overall ability to combat Russia, implementing new weaponry, all of those things, I think a lot of people listening to us right now would have said, that's crazy. Russia's going to continue their innovation. They're going to end up with better weapons than us. And at some point in time, that's going to lead to Russia having more success than the United States on the global scale. That's exactly what's going on right now with AI. And you strip away AI, really all military advancement is occurring in AI. All drone warfare, all the data that is necessary to power increasingly sophisticated, intelligent weaponry is being fueled by AI.
0: Let me give you, another example, and this is hypothetical, but it's not crazy. Okay, we slow ourselves down and Chinese AI gets to the point where, first of all, we wouldn't even know how advanced it would be, but they decide to make a move on Taiwan, finally. And we say, oh no, they'll never do it because Taiwan has all these sophisticated, what if they can scramble all of the communications inside of Taiwan? What if they can shut down Taiwan's defense capabilities such that they could land massive forces with de minimis response from Taiwan because they're able to knock down all their comms between the very... Now, Taiwan's very sophisticated too. I'm not saying this is going to happen, but those are the kind of things when you think about what will be possible here. You know, we right now it's okay, we have drones, they have drones. What if their drones are faster, think better, communicate better, and can hack into our drones and use them against us? I mean, these are the sort of things that AI is going to make a reality, or make a possibility at least, or it is a possibility at least. And I think everyone needs to see that for what it is. Like the days of us having to worry mostly about, you know, medieval jihadist lunatics strapping suicide vests on, driving around some dusty village somewhere, I don't think that's really going to be what the conflict of the future is. It's going to be with near-peer nation-state powers like Russia and China, who are going to be pushing the envelope wherever they can for more territory and more influence, and using technology, Clay, on the forefront of doing it. That's what we're heading for. I don't see a way around that. I think Alex Karp certainly sees it that way, and the guy who runs Palantir probably knows a thing or two about it.
2: Yeah, I think, again, the lack of use and is got people nervous. I also think it's this, Buck, and I asked a question of a top AI guy I was out to dinner with recently at one of the big tech companies. When does the scale of change slow? Change makes people uncomfortable everywhere, across all industries. When there is a rapidity of change, it just makes people feel uncomfortable. How is this going to impact me? Why can't I still do it the way I used to? All of those things. I think we are at such an inflection point of how rapidly things are going to change that that angst, that discomfort is going to be politically a very powerful element. And then when you combine it with China spending billions of dollars to influence American politics in a way, frankly, that we aren't able to do to the same degree in China, then I think you've got a recipe for a real mess. I actually think, by the way, let me say this too. Trump, the easiest thing for Trump to do would be to play into this fear. A lot of politicians may know that the fear is not justified, but they see the way the tide is going and they say, oh, we've got to stop data centers. Oh, we've got to hit pause button on AI. The easiest thing for Trump to do as a traditional politician would be to lean into the emotional discomfort that many people are feeling associated with AI. He's doing the exact opposite, which is not what a traditional politician would do. So I do think the calculus on this for Trump, he really believes this is important and he's on the right side, even if large elements of his base, including Steve Bannon, who's doing a rally tomorrow with Bernie Sanders, are saying we can't do this.
0: Yeah, I think they're on the wrong side of this issue. I think Bannon and Sanders are wrong on this. And it's interesting those two are coming together on it. I would also say, Clay, you can listen to people. I think Elon Musk certainly knows a thing or two about where technology is going. For people who are saying, why do I like this or whatever, or why should I like this, AI-enabled surgical robots will be a reality within the next 3 to 5 years, according to Elon. They will make no mistakes. They will effectively be able to do, say, a triple bypass without a shaking hand, without a slip of the wrist or whatever. I mean, medical mistakes kill tens of thousands of people every year in this country. And it's just the way it is. There are medical errors happen. That can be dramatically reduced by this as a tool. Imagine you go in there with a beloved family member, and in a few years, an AI-enabled scan essentially looks at, finds a tumor and says, oh, don't worry, we know exactly what this tumor is and exactly how to treat it. These are the kinds of things they are working on. This is not, again, we're not there yet with that, but we are there with get into a car, it'll drive you 300 miles perfectly and park for you. We're there on that already. So these things are happening. Another technology I want you to know about is rapid radios. These walkie-talkies allow you to talk to anyone anywhere in the U.S. with the touch of a button. Think of it like those old-school walkie-talkies, but added with a whole bunch of the latest and greatest technology. 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

0: This is a coordinated monthly test of the emergency alert system. Broadcasters in our area are testing the equipment that can quickly warn you in the event of emergencies. If this had been an actual emergency such as flooding, high winds, or a chemical spill, official messages would have followed this tone. 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This concludes this test of the emergency alert system.
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2: Welcome back in, Clay and Buck. We got a bunch of calls from across the country here. Let's go to Eric in Pennsylvania. Eric, you're in a battleground state. What is the vibe on AI where you are? Thanks for calling in.
3: Pennsylvania. I tell you what, it's terrible. You know, Josh Shapiro is just downplaying AI and trying to scare everybody about the whole thing. I tell you one thing about being a Republican is, for me, is our party's horrible on messaging. You know, think about it. Let's give us a top 10 list of unbelievable things that AI can do for us, like in science and medicine, etc. I mean, realistically, we could sit down and we could have a top 1,000 list. It's going to be amazing. And I'm 65 years old, and I'm excited about it. And I'm stoic by nature. I don't get excited about much, but I can't wait. It's going to be incredible.
4: Eric is like my AI spirit animal. I'm with you, Eric.
2: Call, Eric. I would say thank you for it. If you're 65, I'm glad that he mentioned his age. I bet you would sign off on this too, Buck. You have immense things to gain from AI for health alone.
4: Enormous.
2: Over the next 5 years, if you are 65, you are going to be moving into an era of your life where healthcare becomes paramount in much of what you do. The advances that AI can provide for healthcare, I was going to mention as we were going to break last segment, Buck, these full body scans, I'm getting one on Monday. I've never gotten it done before. But these full body scans, I'm 47. I test well on all the health metrics, but I've just seen a lot of guys dropping dead with heart conditions that they didn't know they had, right? Like you got an aorta issue or whatever else. I want to make sure that my body is fully healthy on things that I might not know about. The technology of this advance of just being able to get in a tube and have your entire body analyzed and them say, oh my goodness, you can treat this now, but you could have dropped dead from this if you're in the gym working out because you got a heart issue. There's so much that's coming that is going to be incredibly positive. We're going up
4: with Michelle Tafoya coming up next, but Clay, I'm sure she'd agree with me. You don't look a day over 46.
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10: From ABC News, I'm Chuck Sievertson. Crane crash. Some drivers are glad to be alive, and crews are cleaning up after a huge construction crane fell onto a roadway in Miami. At the scene, ABC's Victor Akendo.
11: That deep mixing rig crashing down on top of three cars. Two of those cars parked on opposite sides of the street. They were empty at the time, but that third car, a white BMW, a woman was driving it. And City of Miami Fire Rescue officials say that she actually saw this mixing rig starting to come down, and she reversed her car, avoiding serious injury or worse.
10: Miami police say the rig fell on top of a construction box with two workers in it. They and a rig operator and a car driver were taken to the hospital, but no serious injuries. A group of Democratic-led cities and states are taking on the Trump administration over a new rule that would give immigration officials more discretion to deny entry or green cards to immigrants who claim public benefits, however briefly, including school meals, health insurance, or food stamps. One of the cities in the lawsuit is New York. Mayor Zoran Mondani today.
12: Nothing about this rule will reduce waste or keep Americans safer or improve New Yorkers' lives. It is simply a vehicle for confusion and a vehicle for cruelty.
10: People could die, says the mayor. Big public debate today among government and business leaders and business bigwigs about slowing down artificial intelligence. Anthropic and OpenAI say they will put in place third-party monitors. Anthropic also calling for legislation forcing transparency. Vice President Vance today urging smart and thoughtful regulation.
13: I don't think Americans should be scared of anything. I think that we have to be mindful that there are risks, there are downsides to anything, and that's certainly true of AI.
10: President Trump today on social media writing the only AI barrier should come from a strong and smart president. Spokesperson for Iran's foreign minister today denies Iran was involved with Houthi rebel fighting in Yemen or Saudi Arabia. 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
14: 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Tracy High School football.

0: coach has been arrested after police say students found his cell phone recording them while they were changing in a locker room. Police say 48-year-old Jeffrey Pribble, a football coach and PE teacher, was arrested at the school. He's been placed on leave while the investigation continues, and police are asking anyone with information to come forward. President Trump is defending the AI industry. Christine Romans reports it comes after Anthropic CEO Dario Amodei called for slowing the pace of improving AI capabilities, with OpenAI founder Sam Altman and SpaceX AI's Elon Musk weighing in.
1: Both publicly agreeing with Amodei after disturbing alerts from former researchers, including Jacob Coxon, who in an online resignation last week wrote, "The people building AI earnestly believe that it could kill us all by the end of the decade."
0: But in a Truth Social post this morning, Trump said the only control or guardrails that AI needs is a strong and smart, in parentheses, high IQ president, and he says the U.S. has that in spades. California legislators have sent more than a dozen bills to Governor Gavin Newsom's desk to, among other things, regulate federal immigration enforcement. The Sacramento Bee reports Newsom has until September 30th to approve or veto the measures. Your next update in 30 minutes. I'm Jennifer Kuiper. 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
2: At 10:03, we had an earlier accident outside of the Galt area, northbound 99 before Dillard Road. That's finally been cleared out of the roadway, and traffic moves at the limit as you're making way into Elk Grove and into Sacramento as well. Still running a little slow on the southbound 5 connector ramp to eastbound 50. Also, the northbound 5 connector ramp seeing some brake lights. Once you're on the WX, eastbound 50 looks good to the Cap City Freeway. Traffic on the 10s every 10 minutes, mornings and afternoons. Roy Lamilla, KPK News Radio, 93.1 FM, 1530 AM.
3: Plenty of sunshine, warmer to kick off the week. Highs in the upper 80s to low 90s. Clear, comfortable tonight with lows dropping down into the mid and upper 50s. Then it's plenty of sunshine for Tuesday. Highs again in the upper 80s to low 90s. Pleasant with lots of sun Wednesday. Highs in the low to mid 80s. I'm AccuWeather meteorologist Jason Caterina on KFBK, Sacramento's News Radio.
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16: Welcome in, hour number two, Clay and Buck. Appreciate all of you hanging out with us as we are rolling through the Monday edition of the program. We've been talking about a lot of different Senate battlegrounds out there. And one that I consistently see in all the polling is a real battle that not very many people are talking about, is our friend Michelle Tafoya, who is in Minnesota. And every poll that I see comes out shows this a 2 or 3 point race, Michelle, And I think that's a credit to what a good campaign you're running. And I want to make sure that people are aware it's underway. We got a big audience in Minnesota. And so, yeah. Michelle, you're out on the road on a day-to-day basis. Tell us what the state of the race is so far as you see it, who your opponent is. This is an open Senate seat. There is no incumbent here, and why it's winnable.
17: Well, where to begin? My opponent is Peggy Flanagan. She's the current lieutenant governor, which means for the last almost 8 years, she has been the right hand to Tim Walz, our governor, that many people got to meet as Kamala Harris's running mate. And their 8 years of terror, as I want to call it, has been just an abject failure here in Minnesota. We've had the fraud that pretty much everyone around the country has heard about, up to $9 billion at this moment in fraud known. The education system has collapsed. It used to be a crown jewel, Clay and Buck, here in Minnesota. And scores have just been plummeting. Meanwhile, crime is going up. So there are just a number of ways in which these two folks, Walz and Flanagan, who have been, you know, receiving taxpayer-funded paychecks for the last 8 years, have failed their taxpayers. We're here offering not necessarily a red versus blue contrast, but a common sense versus crazy contrast. She's got some crazy social initiatives as well and social stances. And we are hearing Minnesotans from all walks come over to our side. We're happy. We're leading among independents by double digits. And we've had plenty of Democrats come to us, whether it was at the state fair last week or whenever it's been, and say, you know what? I'm ready for change. We're on board.
18: Michelle, thanks for being here with us. So you built national notoriety and a following on helping to keep men out of women's sports and locker rooms. As I understand it, Flanagan, your opponent, has been on the other side of that fight. If you could walk me through what you would want to do on day one on that issue and how you, what you would tell a Minnesota parent of a daughter that this is not just a, this is not a culture war issue. This is fundamentally a fairness and safety issue.
17: It's fairness and safety, and it's a reality issue. And for anyone outside of Minnesota who thinks this is not getting people off the couch, they are sorely mistaken. And it's been interesting. I've had a lot of dads come to me and say, this is the issue I got off the couch for. I've had moms too. And it's particularly people with, you know, daughters who are playing sports. This is just a reality check, right? You're asking us to buy into a fiction that men who decide to identify as women are just women. And that's just not real. It's not scientifically real. We could go through all the advantages and disadvantages that women have and men have when they're competing against one another. I'm happy to do that, but I don't think we need to. I think this, you know, people call this an 80-20 issue. I think it's a 95-5 issue. But yes, Peggy Flanagan is on that 5% side of it, as are most Democrats here in Minnesota. They had an opportunity to codify this into law to keep women's sports and girls' sports here for girls and women, and not a single Democrat voted for that. I know there's precedent now, Supreme Court precedent, so I anticipate lawsuits across a number of states looking for this for their high schoolers in particular.
16: This is also an issue in Minnesota for people who say it doesn't happen that often. I believe last year or the year before, a boy who said he was a girl was the star softball pitcher in a game that led to a state championship being won by a girls team. The star athlete on the team was a boy, for people out there in Minnesota who may have forgotten that. I know that turned into a big story there. How much of this is Peggy Flanagan is Tim Walz? I think this is important. I'm sure you're hammering it quite a lot. Tim Walz's popularity overall in the state of Minnesota has collapsed as all of the fraud has been uncovered, that much of it was connected to Somali immigrants with the investigations that came out of YouTube, of all places. How much of Peggy Flanagan just being a default stand-in? In other words, she's going to argue that she deserves a promotion based on the job that she did with Tim Walz. How much is just Minnesotans saying, no, you have failed us as a steward of public virtue and treasure, and the idea that we would send you to D.C. is crazy?
17: Well, I think people have to look at it that way, don't they? You cannot sit there and say you are the Walz-Flanagan administration. Not the Walz administration, the Walz-Flanagan administration for close to 8 years now, and say that all of the issues only belonged to the governor. Now, the governor was going to run for a third term, and then Nick Shirley came to town. You alluded to these YouTube videos. Nick Shirley came to town and introduced everyone to the Quality Learning Center, and that was the end of that. So, you know, Tim Walz had to say, you know what? I guess I won't run after all. Well, his right hand is Peggy Flanagan. And by the way, she was in charge for all those months and months when Walz was out campaigning to be the next vice president of the United States. So for her to just say, oh, the buck stops with Walz and I had no part in this, is just completely unrealistic. Again, it's divorced from reality. And so I really hope that most Minnesotans can come to their own conclusion about this, and we'll help them do it for sure. But this was a woman who was tied at the hip to Tim Walz, and it is their administration under which all of these failures have accumulated. So good try, Flanagan. But no, this is why you have the nickname Peggy Fraudigan here in Minnesota.
18: Well, you know, fraud. I like that. Fraud, energy policy, a lot of things go into grocery bills and rent. So I wanted to talk to you about the cost of living issue, Michelle, for a second, and specifically for Minnesotans. What is your, call it, elevator pitch, the 60-second version, that if you're going to give for a dad who's maybe working two jobs, or a mom who's picking her kids up after finishing her job, you know, living in the suburbs of Minneapolis or anywhere across the state, what would you be focusing on if you go to the Senate to represent them that will help with that issue of cost of living? What would you do differently, or what would you do positively than, say, Flanagan?
17: Well, let's not forget the Working Family Tax Cuts Act, with just no tax on tips, no tax on Social Security, no tax on overtime. She would love to repeal that. She was against that. So let's keep that in mind for everyone that thinks that those policies are good. She's going to try to undo them the minute she gets to the Senate. We've got energy here. We need an all of the above energy strategy. Peggy Flanagan is pretty much into the Green New Deal and has even proposed getting rid of liquid fuels by the year 2030, so, or 2040. So the fact of the matter is, we've got a lot of tractors in Minnesota. We've got a lot of farm equipment that needs to run on fuel. Now, whether it's biofuel, diesel, you know, E15, fine, but they can't run on batteries. And that's what she would like. And again, that's going to be tremendously expensive and inconvenient. There is so much regulation. We have had just a massive departure, an exodus of small businesses, even large businesses, leaving Minnesota. When businesses leave, the job numbers decline. There aren't as many opportunities. And that tax base goes too. And oh my gosh, the number of people coming up to us saying, my property taxes are going up again. Why? Well, the state ran out of all this money. They had an $18 billion surplus turned into a massive deficit, $6 to $7 billion deficit. She can't manage the money. And she's asking for even more of it, more money and power to her friends in St. Paul and Washington, D.C. That is not the way to fix affordability.
16: Michelle, you were on sidelines for NFL games for a long time. The Minnesota Vikings, probably the number one topic, I would imagine, in the state of Minnesota, took down the Green Bay Packers. Big, I would say it's an upset, early start to the year, despite the fact that Kyler Murray got knocked out of the game. Give us your take on the Vikings win, and why, if you win this Senate race, the Vikings will also go to the Super Bowl, which would probably, if you could guarantee that, would probably guarantee you a landslide victory. Yeah,
17: that would seal the deal if I could do that. I noticed the color of the jacket today, by the way. Listen, it reminded me of the Texas game the night before, the way Arch Manning and Texas came back to beat Ohio State. And then, you know, the Vikings found themselves in that same place, and I wasn't nearly as confident that the Vikings would do this. But suddenly, their defense, their secondary in particular, just started playing really well. And Carson Wentz was finding Justin Jefferson. And it just started clicking. This was a great start for the Minnesota Vikings. And what a comeback. So, yes, everyone is thrilled all over the place. Wherever I was driving yesterday, I saw cars parked in front of houses. They were getting ready for that opening game and excited about it being the sort of the afternoon game. And it was great. This is going to be very interesting now. I would say that Kyler Murray, I don't know what his prognosis is with this concussion, but the way that Carson Wentz finally found himself in this rhythm and was finding Justin Jefferson in a way that wasn't happening early on and really didn't happen last season, This could make it very, very interesting at the quarterback position here in Minnesota. It's going to be fun to watch.
16: Does it feel, Michelle, speaking of that, by the way, the Vikings play the Bears, which will be a heck of a game next week for those people out there. Does it feel to you like sports in many ways are healing in terms of sanity returning? I know we just had the 10-year anniversary of Colin Kaepernick taking a knee. You saw what happened. You mentioned men and women's sports. It feels like that might be very well a 90-10 issue, 95-5. Does it feel like sane, normal guys and gals out there, not only in Minnesota but across the country, are finally saying, we're done with the crazy?
17: It sure feels like that. I see far fewer pronouns in email signatures these days, and that is welcome. You know, if you want to put them there, I guess go ahead and put them there. I've always thought that was so performative, and so much of this stuff is performative. You know, look, I would like to think so, but every time I think that we're coming back to some place of normalcy, something else happens. Like I find out this morning that Minnesota is removing the 9/11 lessons from high school history. That disturbs me greatly. How can that happen? How can that happen? We're only 25 years out. Are we going to remove Pearl Harbor too? What else are we going to remove? World War II? World War I? The Civil War? What else are we going to remove? I mean, this is insanity to me. So all of these issues that keep coming back. I keep think we're maybe the pendulum's coming in the middle. But I will say this, Clay and Buck. In 2026, we've seen some fascinating things. We saw Indiana University, the Hoosiers, a basketball school, win a college football national championship. We saw both our men's and women's Olympic hockey teams win gold. We saw our female figure skater win gold. You know, maybe there are winds of change coming around, and maybe the Vikings will get to the Super Bowl. I'm certainly not going to guarantee it, but I'm not going to count it out.
18: My beloved Minnesota Vikings. They're going to come through huge. They're going to come through huge. I can tell you that much. Michelle, you're doing a great job running a fantastic campaign. And we want to have you back before, because we think the Minnesotans are going to turn out bigly for you, as they should. Thanks so much for being here with us.
17: People can go to MichelleTafoya.com if they want to help. Thank you both so much. I appreciate it.
18: Absolutely. The Preborn Network of Clinics has a team of people nationwide focused on saving the lives of unborn children, saving them from abortion. Between saving the lives of those babies and caring for the moms, it's a tall task. This is a nonprofit organization helping pregnant women in crisis who are debating what to do, life or abortion, for their baby. This past year, Preborn Clinics helped save the lives of more than 80,000 unborn children. When a woman walks into one of Preborn's network clinics, she's welcomed with open arms. She's introduced to her baby through an ultrasound, and for the first time, she sees life, not loss, and she's offered hope-filled choices. And when she chooses life, Preborn continues supporting her for up to 2 years, providing maternity clothes, diapers, counseling, and so much more. Here's your chance. If you're pro-life, personally, you can do something as a member of the pro-life community to help save lives right now by supporting Preborn. A $28 gift would pay for an ultrasound experience, which so often changes the mind of a pregnant mother in crisis and helps her choose life. $28 would be an ultrasound for any of you who can spare that. And any gift of any size would be greatly appreciated. 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
1: All right, welcome back into Clay and Buck. A lot of calls, a lot of talkbacks. Let's get to it. By the way, J.D. Vance speaking live right now. We are monitoring. The team is looking to, he's in Kansas City, Missouri, talking about saving your tax money from fraud. The fraudsters are all over the place. Got to do it. Got to save that money. I see all the talkbacks, guys. Do we have some of the lives, too? Oh, yeah, here we go. We still have Eric in PA. Okay. You know what? I'm just going to... Truck driver Steve, A, play this talk back.
14: Truck driver Steve here. Hey, I kind of have to disagree with you a little bit on that reading thing. I know you said only 16% of people read for fun now. Well, I read, and I read for fun. But when I started reading back in the 70s, you know, for fun, in the 80s, there was nothing else to do. So you kind of read out of necessity, or we went and played outside, cowboys and Indians and army and stuff, but there's just more to do now. There's more options.
1: Yeah, but that still doesn't mean that you shouldn't be reading. I'm not really sure what the disagreement is there. You should be reading. I will admit this, Clay. I like video games. I didn't play starting in, I'd say, after college. And then during COVID, I had nothing to do, so I started playing video games again, other than doing 5 hours of radio. But I also read all the time.
0: Yeah.
1: Books, articles, X, everything.
0: I read all the time. There's a general thing that happens where we say, here is what the data is. And then somebody calls in and says, well, I don't fit that. Like, you're in the 16% who reads. Now, is he correct that there are way more entertainment options out there? Yes. Reed Hastings, the CEO of Netflix, said it really well, I think, when he said, we compete against sleep. And I thought that was such a great phrase, because how many times have you been laying in bed, laying on the couch, and your decision is, am I going to go to sleep or watch another episode? We have basically flooded the zone with more media than has ever existed. I mean, you can use this show as a good example. When Rush started in the 80s and 90s, the number of media outlets to compete with was almost non-existent. Now we've got to be everywhere. We've got to be on YouTube. We've got to be on Instagram. We've got to be on Twitter. We've got to be on TikTok. We got to be on every platform under the sun. And Buck, all of them have different rules as to what works in those platforms. You got to be an expert way more places. I just saw where you are in Miami. The Miami Herald basically announced they're firing 30 writers. Newspapers are collapsing. The rapidity with which all of media and everything out there is changing is, I think, unparalleled in any of our lives. We'll get to some more of your talkbacks and all that coming this way, but I want to tell you about the IFCJ and the incredible impact that they are having across the entire nation when it comes standing for truth and protecting people in danger. For 40 some odd years, they've paid attention to the Jewish population in Israel, particularly the most vulnerable. Their mission to provide security, food, critical care, which is why the IFCJ was ready to act immediately in the aftermath of October 7th. Thanks to your help, the IFCJ deployed emergency resources to those impacted and continues to help today. 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Join the IFCJ in praying for the safety of the Jewish people at PrayIFCJ.org. That's PrayIFCJ.org.
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16: Here are the latest headlines from the KFBK newsroom. A lawsuit has been filed in federal court in New York by a coalition of attorneys general, including California's Rob Bonta. Sacramento Bee reports the group is suing the Trump administration in an effort to stop it from implementing a new rule that would make it easier to deny legal residency to immigrants who are likely to need public aid. If you think your iPhone is dying faster this week, it could be because Apple released iOS 27 today. Sarah Lee Kessler explains.
17: That's because the major update is requiring several gigabytes of space on devices, and Apple has previously warned that such updates can temporarily have a negative impact on battery life.
16: Firefighters are making progress against the Lucas fire burning near the Mendocino National Forest. The fire has burned some 4,100 acres and is now 30% contained while evacuations remain in effect. No injuries reported. Your next update in 30 minutes. I'm Jennifer Kuiper. 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
18: At 10:31, we're getting reports of a hazard on the roadway westbound 80 across the top just before Norwood Avenue. Looks like some wood debris in the two middle lanes. So far, not causing any major delays. CHP on the way to clear it off the roadway. And as you're traveling through West Sacramento, looks like you're moving at the limit from the Sacramento River all the way down to the Yolo Causeway. Speaking of the Yolo Causeway, no major accidents or stalls as you're moving at the limit as you're traveling both east and westbound directions between Davis and Sacramento. Cap City Freeway also looking good with some minor delays on the northbound 99 connector ramp to westbound 50, mainly towards the end of the ramp. And it looks good across the WX as you're making way through West Sacramento all the way out towards the merge with I-80. Traffic on the 10s every 10 minutes, mornings and afternoons. Roy LaMilla, KPK News Radio, 93.1 FM, 1530 AM.
19: Sunny this afternoon, high 89 to 93. Clear tonight, low 55 to 59. Sunshine around on Tuesday, high 88 to 92, and on Wednesday, high 80 to 84. I'm AccuWeather's Andy Robb on KFBK, Sacramento's News Radio.
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0: Welcome back in, Clay and Buck. Appreciate all of you hanging out with us. We are rolling through the Monday edition of the program, and we've got a bunch of fun talkbacks. Let's see. Buck, you just texted me this. The $5,000. Trump has been talking about the $5,000 dividend. And it's going to be given, he says, to all adults in the U.S. due to the fact the country's taking in trillions of dollars of economic development, investment, pure success, being criticized by Democrats, as he says, who were hoping it never happens. It will be, as an example. And he continues along those lines. Buck, I would say in general, and this is one of the pledges that Trump brought to bear from his midterm convention. Let me say this, by the way. Midterm convention actually came off better than I thought it would. Meaning, I don't remember there being any profoundly negative storylines that came out of the Republican midterm convention. I still think it was not the best scheduling decision to put it head-to-head against NFL kickoff games on Wednesday and Thursday night when you're trying to speak to a larger universe of potential supporters. But within that construct, I thought it came off pretty well. Now, I think the idea of a $5,000 basically tax rebate to all Americans, I don't think it's very likely to happen because I am not, here's the truth, I am not very optimistic on Congress being able to do anything over the next 2 years, whether Republicans have control of Congress or whether Democrats do. And by the way, sometimes Congress doing nothing is actually better because at least that way they don't screw things up. I mean, what's your take on this?
5: Oh, absolutely. Sometimes gridlock on Capitol Hill is a mercy. Sometimes it's the best possible outcome. I'm just telling you guys this. We can discuss and debate whether there should be some regulating of AI frontiers and breakthroughs, but the notion that Congress is in any position to do helpful or meaningful legislation on this is absurd. It's just flatly absurd. Well, what would that even look like? Hey, we're going to pass a law not to allow a machine to get so smart that it could take over everything and kill all of us. I mean, okay. I promise you they're not trying to do that at these companies. They're not like going to hope that that's what the outcome is. I just think that that part of it is you need to just remember the efforts that Congress has had in the past. I mean, when they did want to regulate the internet in the early days, I think one of the reasons they didn't is because, so first of all, a lot of them didn't realize how important and how much impact it would have. And second, they just didn't understand. They had no knowledge of where it was going or no sense of vision as to how much it would interconnect all of our lives. I think AI is that and then some. Johnny in Texas, B on the talkbacks. Listen to what Johnny has to say.
2: Hey guys, this is Johnny in West Texas. I work in the oil and gas industry, and I use spreadsheets and data sets and maps, and I started using AI about a year ago to help me go through my work. And I have to tell you, my productivity has just skyrocketed since I did. Something that used to take me a day to go through and summarize, I can do it in about 10 minutes or less with AI, and it's all automated and all high quality. I think the effect on the economy with these things is going to be like the internet was 30 years ago. It's just amazing.
5: Yeah, Clay, we're preaching the same thing because you and I both are look, I tell you, I use Grok during the show for stat updates, or if I have to pull a fact or figure really quickly, that might be, and it might be something like, hey, who's the guy wearing the brown hat in that movie from the 80s that had the alien? Boom, Grok gets me an answer right away. Yeah. It's perfect. So that's why it's so useful for our purposes here, but I've used it for other things as well. I can tell you, they always say this is not medical advice. I can tell you that you do your own research, all that applies. You know, if you get like a weird bug bite or something somewhere and you take a photo with Grok, it'll tell you like what's going on. It'll tell you whether you need to be concerned. I mean, the usage of these things as tools, Clay, is amazing.
0: Spider snakes around the house. If you're concerned, hey, is this a black widow? What should I be concerned that this is a spider that has some danger in the household, in the garage, wherever you see it? If you see a snake, you can upload a photo of a snake and say, hey, how much should I be concerned about this? Is this a venomous snake or is it not? I think all of these assets in the palms of our hand. I would also say this, Buck, much of this comes back to, do you trust humans to make life better? And there are people out there who believe, as we have gone through, the general pessimism of climate change or the destruction of what is good in this country really comes down to how much do you trust Americans? How much do you trust the world to make things better? My general proposition is our life today, in general, is way better than it has been in the past. Let me give you just one example. You've never been safer from violent crime in any of your lives in America today. It should be a story that gets talked about every day. You've never been less likely to be murdered. You've never been less likely to see a violent crime in your neighborhood. Is it perfect? No. But in general, trend lines, I believe, are moving in a very positive direction.
5: Also, look, there are a lot of jobs that are kind of nonsense jobs that would, people who are involved in them would be better served either focusing on one part of the job that's more productive. I'll give you my example. For a lot of you Gen X and old graybeard millennials like me, I sit right on the cusp, Clay, of Gen X and millennial. I am the transition point. Clay is very Gen X.
0: I missed it by a year. Thankfully, Gen X has saved the world, even though we get no respect. If you look legitimately at the data, Trump is overwhelmingly popular with Gen X.
5: So I'll put it in the, we've talked before about the movie Office Space here. And I think Office Space is both captures that zeitgeist, when it was like early 2000s, I think is when it came out, captures that zeitgeist incredibly well of office culture, office space culture, cubicle farmers, if you will. And also has some really philosophically interesting, it's a comedy, but has some just, you know, it really resonates. That's all I'm telling you. I think it's kind of a timeless piece. It's a Mike Judge movie, right? Mike Judge is brilliant.
0: Yes, that's
5: brilliant,
0: right.
5: Comedian writer. But
1: there's this whole thing about Lundberg and the TPS reports, right? And Lundberg walks up and he goes, "Hey, how's it going? Do your have you done your TPS reports?" And I haven't seen the movie in a while, so my impression is not as good as it would normally be. But imagine that instead of doing the TPS reports, you just could do that with AI. You check them to make sure that they seem legit, and then you could focus on actually meeting with people to get a sales relationship going, or actually doing the research to make something, you know, better that's the product that you're doing, or, you know, focusing on the things that matter. This is what I think, Clay, when we talk about enhanced productivity, there's this concern people have, oh my gosh, all these people will be without jobs, and then they won't be reabsorbed into the economy because these jobs will, this has always, you know, the people don't even remember. A farrier is a guy that, usually was a guy, that would put the shoe on the bottom of a horse, right? Okay, that there are some still, but there aren't a lot of farriers anymore. The people who would have been farriers got involved in either other aspects of, you know, animal husbandry, you know, working on a ranch or whatever, or they worked with the new automobiles that came out, or they worked with the new machinery that came out. Like this, we've gone through this so many times. We're not going to have mass structural unemployment forever because of AI. It is a tool that will enhance productivity and people will be using in the jobs that they have to do less. Nobody wants to do miserable, stupid stuff.
0: Amen. Look, I just tell you, if you want to be optimistic about the future, get in a Tesla and let it drive you. Just trust me on this. Go to it. I don't get paid anything by Tesla. I've had a bunch of people coming up to me and saying, "Hey, Clay, after you talked about using your self-driving Tesla, I went and tried it out and I bought it." You will feel like you are living in the future. Every single day gets better. In the future, there are around 40,000 people a day who die in car accidents in the United States. It's probably the worst, most preventable way that people die in the United States today. You go to the grocery store, you die in a car accident. You take the kid to school in the morning, you die in an accident. You have a 16-year-old, you put him into a car. He or she, they're often teenagers in car accidents and they die. Young people, healthy people, people who would have otherwise lived for decades, one split second, they lose their life in a car accident. I really believe this. 20 years from now, 40 years from now, your grandkids and great-grandkids are going to look back and see the equivalent of people dying in car accidents of people dying of dysentery on the Oregon Trail. They're going to say, "What are you talking about? People used to get stomach aches and just die because they drank bad water." The idea that people died in a car accident, I'm just telling you, watch these numbers. You want a positive prediction from me over the next 20 and 40 years. It's going to plummet and it's going to become so rare that people are dying in car accidents. Think about that. Over the next 40 years, how many more people are going to be alive? How many more people are going to have productive lives? I'm telling you, if you are pessimistic about the future, take a drive in a Tesla self-driving vehicle. You are going to look around and you're going to feel like you stepped into the future. I don't care how old you are. I don't care if you're 80 years old. My parents got in the car. My 18-year-old was driving them around. They couldn't believe that he just plugged in an address and it just drives him. I'm telling you, no matter what your age is, we are moving into an era where there is going to be so much awesomeness that in many ways, I think people are going to have whiplash. And look, I get that change is discomforting, but good change is something we should all celebrate. And I think the transformative nature of Tesla at a minimum is going to, right now, trust me, just go take a test drive. You don't have to believe me. Just let the car drive you around and tell me that you don't feel like you're living in a future. And Buck's going to buy one of these things, and he's going to be looking around. And I'm going to be honest with you. I trust it already so much that I want to get it. I would be comfortable sitting in the back seat. That's how much I trust the self-driving Tesla that I have. And by the way, $50,000 fully stocked, that is relative to the luxury experience of the car driving itself, that is one of the best buys that I have ever made. 0.99% financing. I mean, basically free, right? When you look at what interest rates are right now, this technology, using the Tesla AI as an example, is going to blow people's minds. And I'm telling you, there's a lot of awesomeness like that

0: coming sooner rather than later.
1: And amen.
0: I mean, amen. And if you're out there right now and you are trying to decide, hey, how do we make the budget work for the fall? What are we going to do? It's not very long until Thanksgiving, believe it or not. Just a couple of months from now to be Thanksgiving. And you guys all know as soon as Thanksgiving gets here, it's a sprint right down the end of the year all the way to Christmas and New Year's. You're going to spend a lot more money. You're going to buy a lot more presents. How about putting your financial house in order right now? If you've got credit card debt, over 20% you're paying right now at credit card debt. 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

0: Some talk facts. Let's get to them, my friends. Mark listens on WFLA in Florida. This is Talkback C. Hit it.
1: Hey, guys. Mark in Florida. I remember when I used to have to work on my car as a teenager, I had to go to the library and pray they had a Chilton's manual in there. As far as AI doing my thinking for me, let's see. Smartphones have made us dumber. Electric bikes have made us fatter. And AI, yeah, I think AI will pretty much finish off the human race, because I don't understand why humans are constantly searching for things to do the thinking for them. We've done a pretty good job so far.
2: I just, if I were a mechanic, and I'm not good at fixing cars, I have no hope. I would imagine that being a mechanic is one of the things that AI could help you with the most, Buck. Instead of having to go to the library and get a manual, you can take a picture of the issue that you have, and AI can instruct you how to solve it.
0: Look, I'm going to tell you guys something. This may be a shock. I am not the handiest around the house, okay? I'm not exactly Mr. Wasn't it Bob Vila back in the day?
2: Yeah,
0: right?
2: Yeah, Bob Vila was the man.
0: Bob Vila, yeah. The one and only. I am not a Bob Vila type guy. When my father-in-law shows up at our place, Clay, I have like, and I have no shame, laundry list. I'm like, you know how to do all these things. Can I feed you a delicious steak dinner, which I may cook because I do like to cook, and you can do all these things around the house, and he does them. All the things that bang, bang, bang on the walls and the wires and the things. He does all the things. AI, though, I take photos of stuff now. I'm like, tell me how I make this or how I fix this or how I do whatever. Every time I nail it. Every time I nail it. And then I learn. So...
2: I don't think there are very many jobs where AI couldn't make you better. Now, if the caller or the talkbacker there wants to say, hey, you know, are we still developing as many skills as we should? All these things are valid, right? We've had Mike Rowe on regularly talking about, hey, we need more guys or women too. But guys in particular, there's great jobs to be electricians right now. There's great jobs to be plumbers. They're not filled.
0: You know, my older brother makes fun of me sometimes because I don't like to drive stick. I'm now just like, I'm going to be taking it. You can make fun of me while you're driving stick, lurching around in traffic while my self-driving vehicle lets me take a nap. And I'm just gliding to where I want to go. Some things, some technologies don't last. Jay in Texas, D on the talkbacks. Hit it.
3: Hey, Clay and Buck, love your show. Just wanted to let you know I'm a retired engineer, and I think the fears with AI are more about why things fail. If you look at the 767 MAX, you look at Challenger, you look at the Tacoma Straits Bridge, those failures were all due to management decisions overriding the engineers in technology. So we got to be careful about how we make decisions. Thanks.
0: Well, I'm just going to call Walker in Virginia. Walker, you've been waiting patiently. Let's get you in. You got about 40 seconds. Hit it.
4: Thank you so much. Two quick points. Clay made it seem earlier in the show like not too many people use AI. I disagree. Lots of people in this audience who work in corporate America especially, we use it constantly. Every week I'm getting this career development thing and LinkedIn Learning and saying, oh, let's learn how to create an AI agent. I personally think it's cool, but scary. Everyone uses AI. Trump's right. We have to win the AI battle, or else we'll become just as irrelevant as Meghan Markle and Prince Harry.
0: I like the shot at the Royals.
2: I love that, Buck. I actually think the majority of this audience doesn't use AI regularly.
5: Speaking truth and having fun. Clay Travis and Buck Sexton.
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11: From ABC News, I'm Chuck Sievertson. More expensive driving and transporting of just about everything you need. As fighting in the Middle East keeps squeezing the global flow of oil, the price for a barrel of Brent crude, the international standard today, rose to over $105 a barrel after getting near $110 this morning. On the record-breaking high price of diesel fuel, Gas Buddy senior analyst Patrick DeHaan.
12: Supply chains all feeling this from top to bottom. Truckers pay more for diesel, record-setting prices in California. We're now seeing diesel prices close to $9 a gallon. So the next time consumers go to the grocery store, the next time they buy something online, they will likely be noticing an impact of a trickle-down effect.
11: The Trump Environmental Protection Agency says it is eliminating a rule that limits planet-warming pollution from coal and gas-fired power plants. The EPA says it would remove costs and help unleash American energy. A huge construction crane fell onto a roadway in Miami today, crashing down on top of three cars and a construction box. Police say one driver saw the crane toppling, put her car in reverse, and avoided serious injury. At the scene, ABC's Victor Akendo.
13: Officials with the City of Miami Fire Rescue tell me that when they arrived on the scene and saw all of this, they were preparing for a very bad day, but incredibly, nobody here died.
11: Miami police say three workers and a car driver were taken to the hospital, but no serious injuries. A group of Democratic-led cities and states suing the Trump administration over a new rule that would give immigration officials more discretion to deny entry or green cards to immigrants who claim public benefits, however briefly, including school meals, health insurance, or food stamps. New York Mayor Zoran Mondani.
14: It is estimated that up to 4 million people from across the country could unenroll from their health care alone, including 1.8 million children. None of this is abstract. People could die.
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2: Here are the latest headlines from the KFBK newsroom. Researchers at the University of California, Riverside, have developed a new tool to help predict where major earthquakes could strike. Matt Mattinson explains.
15: The technique uses GPS data to identify locked sections of faults where stress is building. Researchers say it correctly identified the area of Russia's Kamchatka Peninsula where a magnitude 8.8 earthquake struck last year. The tool cannot predict when an earthquake will happen. Researchers are now studying whether it could help identify higher risk sections of California faults.
2: OpenAI is ruling out pursuing an IPO this year. CEO Sam Altman tells Fortune doing so now would be ill-advised. Altman and the CEOs of other AI giants have been calling for an intentional slowdown in the development of the technology due to fears of it harming humanity. TMZ is reporting a possible cause of death for actress Hayden Panettiere. Daniel Martindale with that.
7: TMZ says the 36-year-old died after taking oxycodone laced with fentanyl. The findings are still preliminary, with the toxicology report still pending. Panettiere died in Greenville, South Carolina on August 16th after she was found unresponsive and in cardiac arrest. TMZ reports the DEA is investigating Panettiere's drug dealer, who is based in Los Angeles.
2: Your next update in 30 minutes. I'm Jennifer Kuiper. 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
9: 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Get reports of a, looks like a crash. It's the southbound 160 as you're making your way from the Cap City Freeway to the downtown area. This crash actually right near Richards Boulevard. Two cars involved. Everything is over to the shoulder and some minor delays in the area. 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
16: Plenty of sun this afternoon, high 89 to 93. Clear tonight, low 55 to 59. Sunshine around on Tuesday, high 88 to 92. Wednesday, sunny, high 80 to 84. I'm AccuWeather's Andy Robb on KFBK, Sacramento's News Radio.
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23: And Buck kicks off right now. Appreciate you all being with us, my friends, as always. And some stuff to talk about with the midterms coming up. Wanted to get into that. We've got also Trump reactions on a whole range of things. But first up, I want to say we had J.D. Vance just moments ago in the last hour. He was talking about, well, exactly what we were talking about during that hour, which was AI and tech regulation and that. Remember, I read you that thread, Clay. I think that X thread got up to 120 million views or something like that. One of the most read posts on X, I would have to assume, ever. I've very rarely seen it get to that number. And that got a lot of attention, and other people now have been weighing in on the heads of these different companies. And, you know, there's OpenAI, and there's Anthropic, and there's Claude, and there's XAI, and there's all these companies. And here is J.D. Vance on this exact issue, and it is Cut 18. Play it.
0: There are obviously risks to AI. There are some benefits to AI. I have to say, just personally, I feel a little bit weird about the fact that you have so many frontier AI tech companies kind of coming to the government and begging the government to regulate them. It feels a little bit to me like a bit of a Trojan horse. So I think we just have to be careful about this. The other thing the president said pretty consistently is we know that the Chinese are engaged in this long-term AI race against the United States. We want to make sure the United States, we do things smartly, but we stay ahead of the curve.
23: Clay, two pieces there. The companies coming forward, the AI companies, and then the China piece of this. We've talked a bit already about the China piece, but on the companies coming forward, I would just say, to me, there are only two real reasons they would do this. One is the social credit, virtue signaling, attention of like, I'm warning everybody about this. They're not going to stop it. So the warning is, this is like the famous actors going around warning about climate change, flying in their private jets. Like, you don't really think that's going to happen because you don't really care. So I don't think that so that's one possibility. The other is more of an anti-competitive, maybe collusive or collusion based corporatist argument, which is, hey, we need to lock in that we are the AIs that the government is essentially going to be working with and allowing, and we don't want some upstarts out there. Because remember, we're just talking about tech. We're talking about compute. How do you, because I see two pieces of this. Do you see two pieces, or you think it's really just the second one? Where do you come down on this?
1: I think there's two pieces. One is China is manipulating much of American political thought. And they're doing it by going after data centers. And now they're going after AI. And I think we're getting played. The second part is, if you see that regulation is coming, you can either fight it aggressively, or you can recognize that if you have a major competitive advantage and you have created a moat around your business, the government coming in and regulating something usually just means whoever the winners are, that industry is then frozen in place, and you don't have to worry about the proverbial upstart stealing your advantage.
23: Big government and big business tend to love each other. They tend to go together like peas and carrots.
1: So that is my thought in general, as to what we are seeing here. I am very skeptical. You remember back in the day, I don't know, they decided that Br'er Rabbit was offensive. You know, they took down Splash Mountain and they replaced it with Tiana's Bayou at Disney World and Disneyland. Star of Splash Mountain was Br'er Rabbit. For those of you who grew up reading or being exposed at all to the Br'er Rabbit stories, I think it was Joel Chandler Harris was a former slave who had basically taken Br'er Rabbit and the witticisms. They were old plantation tales. And Br'er Rabbit, one of the Br'er Rabbit most famous, I would say, stories was he begs to be, he says, please don't throw me in the briar patch. Whatever you do, don't throw me in the briar patch. I'll never be able. He's captured. He's in trouble. They throw him into a briar patch. Rabbits love briar patches. They couldn't be more happy there. Whenever I see an industry screaming for regulation, I think about Br'er Rabbit, or even fighting regulation a little bit. I think about Br'er Rabbit. They want the government involved because that briar patch means that they're protected. They're in there. They're going to be fine. So I think everybody out there just needs to be skeptical. And this is one where I think Trump deserves a lot of credit. I'm going to be honest. The easiest thing for any politician to do, and J.D. Vance, who we just played, the easiest thing for any politician to do is lean into fear that is emanating out there in the electorate. Because if you speak back and you say, well, let me explain why that fear is wrong, in the era in which we live, you are not validating the emotion. One of the worst things that has ever happened is Bill Clinton saying, I feel your pain. Because it set in place the idea that politician, to me, Buck, I don't know if you buy this, that politicians, it used to be politicians were like the dad in the family. But the reason why I like Ron Johnson so much, Senator from Wisconsin, is when he talks about the money we're spending, He is dad whose daughter or son comes home from college, and you sit down there in the kitchen table, and he's just like, tell me how you spent $400 on shoes last month. And, you know, son or daughter or whatever is just like, well, you know, it's just, it's the pain in his voice as he goes through all of the details. I want leaders who aren't telling me, you're right to feel sad. You're right to feel uncomfortable. I want leaders who are going to say, listen, this is what's going on. This is what matters. I want the leader of the country to be a dad who's just uncomfortable with the budget. And just, you know, there's a lot of these guys, right? Rand Paul. Rand Paul is the doctor who, when you're in with him, he's not the doctor who's going to sugarcoat things. He's like, you're making some really bad choices.
23: Yeah, Rand Paul is the doctor who's like, you got to put down the peanut butter M&Ms. You're not going to last, buddy. You know, that's kind of,
1: he's not like, hey, I want to feel your pain. He's like, you're eating way too many sweets, buddy. You weigh too much. Like, let's talk about this. I think that it's easy to lean in on the fear. And I think a lot of politicians are. And I think you guys have to be smarter and understand what's going on here. I think AI is a net positive, and it doesn't mean everything's perfect, but you should be skeptical when you're hearing a lot of Democrats. When Bernie Sanders is saying we should stop this industry from existing anymore, your antenna should go up and you should be saying, what has Bernie Sanders been right about ever?
23: Speaking of skepticism, some are expressing skepticism at Trump's $5,000 Trump check idea, right? These $5,000 payments that will go out. Trump addressed this from Air Force One to the press. This is cut to. Here is what the commander-in-chief said.
3: The $5,000 checks are going forward, and that's because we're taking in so much money in so different ways, including the tariffs.
4: Is there a plan exactly how we're going to pay for
3: that? Yeah, I know exactly how we're going to pay for that. You know, it's interesting on that, because everybody said that the great, big, beautiful bill will never happen. It happened. They said that the 1776 for the military, $1,776, would never happen. And it happened. They were paid. And now they say, oh, the $5,000. The $5,000 is going to happen 100%. And the reason is because our country is taking in trillions and trillions of dollars. And it's going to happen because the people deserve it, because they were treated so badly by the Democrats and by Biden.
23: I will tell you this, Clay, and I could be wrong, but I saw you were out, I think, the day that he announced this. It was last week. You were traveling. And I addressed this. And my sense is, even for the most ardent Trump supporter, their attitude about this is, I love him. I want to win the midterms. I love that he's optimistic, but they don't think this is going to happen.
1: Yeah.
23: I could be wrong. But I don't think I was getting people that were writing in or, you know, calling in, Clay, and they were saying, I love Trump. I'm with him 100%, but this is him being a little salesman-ish, if you will.
1: I don't disagree. I mean, I said in the first hour that I think regardless of who wins the Senate and the House, almost nothing is going to get done over the next 2 years. I am not optimistic. Democrats are going to sit around and obstruct everything they can because they know Trump is out of office in January of 29. We know already that Republicans have been skeptical about many of Trump's top policies. So and prescriptions for things that need to happen. The SAVE Act is a great example. Even when 80% of Americans want election law rules codified, they can't do it. And so my concern is that whether it's a $5,000 rebate, and you all know that I am frustrated beyond word with the amount of money that we are spending. We do not have a revenue problem. We have an expense problem in this country. And until we have a real conversation about the fact that basically the budget, what is the budget up? 60% bucks since 2020? The amount of money that we are spending in 2026 compared to 2020, I'll grok it during the break here and see just exactly how much. But I think we're up around 60% in overall spending. We cannot tax our way into a balanced budget at this point in time. We have a spending problem, not a revenue problem. You know, if you're making $250,000 a year in America and you are spending more than you are making, humbly, That is not a situation where you're not making enough money. It's a situation where your expenses are out of line with the money that you make. That's our government today. We have high salary, high taxes, world, and we have a spending problem. So yeah. I don't know how giving

0: $5,000 back, which I don't think is going to happen, is in any way going to make our government better. I'm fired up. I mean, nobody wants to talk about it, Buck. If to me, the worst legacy of 9/11 is we were on track to eliminate the entire national debt September 10th of 2001. And then 9/11 happened. And if you want to talk about the most consequential long-term impact of 9/11, I think it was that those terrorists got us to spend tens of trillions of dollars, much of it wasted, that has created a long-term financial hole that this country is going to have a difficult time climbing out of ever. I think that's the reality. And even, by the way, since 2010, we've added, what is it, $30 trillion in overall debt, Buck?
1: I would just like everyone to note that today it is Clay who is turning the lights on at the party and saying that the keg has to be rolled out and no more fun is allowed. Just saying.
0: Well, let me just say this. If you're worried about AI, to me, you should be worried about the things that the humans are deciding to do, which is drive us $40 trillion into debt. If AI has any sort of panacea out there, it's going to be that it creates such great economic growth that we're going to grow our way out of the federal deficit we have built. I don't believe we can tax our way out of the federal deficit that we have built.
1: We shall see.
0: All right, Buck, I went 5-0 yesterday. I spent the day with our friends down in South Florida, Hard Rock Bet. They had an awesome VIP event. I met a bunch of our listeners there. They were there for the NFL kickoff. They've got a great casino in South Florida. If you haven't been, the Hard Rock right there that the Seminole Tribe has partnered with that they have built. I've got a pick for you tonight. I believe that it will be on the Hard Rock Bet app, and it's going to make everybody in Kansas City sad. But it's going to make the people of Denver happy, if I am correct. I'm on the Broncos, +2.5 tonight. Now, we hit on our Friday pick, Mizzou and the over. Didn't have a great weekend in college football overall. Phenomenal weekend. I went 5-0 yesterday in the NFL, which is kind of unheard of. So that was an amazing start. I'm going Broncos, +2.5. Right now, if you go into hardrock.bet/clay and you bet $5, you get $100 deposited in your account that you can have fun with. Trust me, if you love the NFL, if you love college football, we're going to be doing a lot of awesome things with Hard Rock Bet all throughout the course of this year. 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And it's the only app you can legally play in the entire state of Florida. So if you're going to Disney World this fall, if you're going to Universal Studios, if you're going down to the beach at any point in time in Florida, you can get signed up right now. Hardrock.bet/clay. Play $5. You get $100. I should be in the line there when you pull up the app. They should have a great picture of me next to Broncos +2.5. If it's not already up, I believe it will be up soon. My favorite bets are going in right there in the section where it says popular. You'll see me. You can click right on it. It's easy to play. And because some people don't want to always take my side, sometimes you'll be able to do the opposite of what I suggest. Should be fun. Again, that's hardrock.bet/clay. Play it. Have some fun. Hardrock.bet/clay.
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0: To honor the 25th anniversary of 9/11, the Tunnel to Towers Foundation has planned the most comprehensive commemoration in its history. 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
15: 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We'll have much more on that. 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
0: Welcome back in, Clay and Buck. We are rolling through the Monday edition of the program. Buck, did you see... We can have some fun with a couple of things. One, since we want to have a positive story, can we play a little bit of the audio? I got to give credit to 60 Minutes. They got the Iranian pilot that we rescued, the second one that had to spend over a night, 24 hours plus, on the ground in Iran. And he told his story yesterday, and I believe we have a cut of that. And it was a fantastic story. If you didn't see it, I would encourage you to go seek it out and watch. Here's a part of it.
16: Were you able to see the rescue operation of Alpha?
17: I was.
16: What was that like?
17: Proudest dad moment of my life. With apologies to my kids, I was deployed with many of those men and women on that rescue operation as part of my unit. I know they build an ethos around doing an extraordinary activities so that others may live. And to see it firsthand made me incredibly proud of them and of Americans like them that continue to raise their hand and say, here I am, send me.
1: Amazing.
0: I think we cut off there a little bit at the end. But did you watch this clip? I really give credit to Barry Weiss, the team. I think Pete Hegseth, the Secretary of War, helped to make this happen. We had not heard from these individuals at all yet. And I just thought it was incredibly compelling. The guy, Buck, hit the ground, they think, between 70 and 100 miles an hour, broke his back, broke, I believe it was his wrist, had all sorts of injuries. The fact that he survived and was able to move after his parachute didn't fully deploy, the fact that he was able to then go to the top of that mountain in Iran, hide out, be able to send a message, it's an extraordinary story. First time we've had American boots on the ground in Iran, I believe, since 1979.
1: Yeah.
0: Basically.
1: Yeah. Well, at least, I mean, officially. Yeah.
0: Yeah. Well, yeah.
1: That
0: right.
1: We,
0: yes.
1: That we know of. Yes. It's an incredible story. And yeah, I do. I think at some point they'll make a movie of it, just like they did with Behind Enemy Lines, which is kind of an underrated Owen Wilson movie from like
0: 1990. I've never seen it.
1: Really? Oh, no. It's pretty good. It's like a good watch. Gene Hackman's in it. It's by the way, Carrie and I started watching. We're halfway through Young Washington. It's great.
0: It's good.
1: Good. Yeah, yeah. Very,
0: it's
1: very
0: available
1: solid.
0: On streaming now. You can buy it.
1: Prime Video. Yeah, yeah. You can. We just bought it because we want to support it. So we bought it on Prime Video, but it was good. I mean, it's not Mel Gibson's The Patriot. It's not like a huge epic like that, but it's a good, good movie, a good watch. You'll enjoy it. Pure Talk is my cell phone service carrier of choice. 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
19: I'm Dana Hess at 11:30 with your top stories on KFBK News Radio. Well, despite what you may have heard, ICE has no plans to sweep polling locations in November's midterm elections. KFBK's Matt Mattinson has more.
20: That's according to White House border czar Tom Holman. He told Fox News that he hasn't seen any plans or discussions about potential immigration enforcement operations at polling places. Holman called any claims that ICE would be at polling locations a fear tactic. This after the city of Denver, along with Latino civil rights and voting rights groups, filed a lawsuit to block ICE from polling places. I'm at Mattinson.
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19: A man is dead after he was found submerged in the American River in the Arden Arcade area yesterday. People walking along the shoreline yesterday afternoon spotted the man in the water, called 911. Sacramento Metro fire crews pulled him from the river and brought him aboard a rescue boat, but he died at the scene. His identity has not been released. Sacramento County Park Rangers are investigating. Now traffic and weather together is KFBK's Roy Lamella.
22: We're seeing a little bit of a delay on the northbound 99 connect ramp to westbound 50. On the WX, looks like we do have reports of a crash. This is westbound, actually right before I-5. It's a two-car crash, which is over to the right shoulder. Some minor delays behind the scene, but after that, no delays as you're making your way through West Sacramento and onto the Yolo Causeway. Traffic on the 10s every 10 minutes, mornings and afternoons. Roy Lamella, KBK News Radio, 93.1 FM, 1530 AM.
19: It's going to be a week in the 80s with a high of 88 expected this afternoon. Overnight low dropping down to about 59. And tomorrow's high, 87 with sunshine. Sunny, 74 degrees now in Sacramento. 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
9: Welcome back into Clay and Buck. Clay, you want to just give updated numbers on the budget? Because you're being Captain Womp Womp today. I don't know.
10: Yeah, well, I mean, everybody's worried about AI. And I'm not opposed to worrying about things that could be better. My concern is the things that humans do. And we control our own budget. I'm less concerned about some AI group, you know, destroying the world like in Terminator. And I'm way more concerned with the choices that humans make. Here's what I was talking about. We were talking about the $5,000 rebate talk from Trump. In 2019, our year budget as a country was $4.447 trillion. Okay. I don't remember anybody out there in 2019 saying, hey, you know what? Our federal government is not big enough. Hey, we need to have a bigger expense on the table here. Okay. $4.447 trillion in 2019. That wasn't very long ago. 2025, just completed budget, $7 trillion. Okay? We have increased spending in our federal government by 58% just since 2019. So whenever I hear people saying, oh, we need to raise taxes, oh, we have to, we do not have a revenue problem. I bet most people out there, I bet on average, most people's income has not gone up 58% since 2019. And again, $4.4 trillion to over $7 trillion, a 58% increase in spending since 2019. You want to be concerned about something. I think AI is pales in comparison to the fact that we now have a $40 trillion budget. And if you want me to be optimistic, the only way we're going to get out of this hole is by growing the economy fast enough that our revenue increases as a result of the growth in this country, not by just taking more money out of the pockets of hardworking Americans that actually pay federal income taxes.
11: With AI, by the way.
10: Yes, that's right. Did I leave out the AI part?
11: You left out the AI part. Yes, the AI part of it is... That's the only way that we create such an abundance in productivity gains that we can essentially grow our way out of a $40 trillion, or at least grow it into more manageable numbers. So there is that. People like to talk about the debt. No one wants to do anything about the debt. That's been very clear. This administration is doing nothing about the debt. That's unfortunately the reality. You can be mad about it. You can not care about it. That's just a fact. So that's where we are. Okay. Well, in fact, actually, we've gone much deeper into debt, but Trump is saying trillions of dollars of investment are coming in, so the future looks bright. I hope that is all where this goes. Trump was asked about the Lindsey Clancy case. He's asked about a whole range of things on that Air Force One return flight from Ireland. Here's what he said about that. Play three.
12: Lindsey Clancy's attorney last week asked you to pardon her. Is that under consideration?
13: Well, I know. It's a very sad situation. I certainly heard that, but it's a very sad. There is no winner there. There's no win no matter what you do. Three children are dead, so I don't know. But it's actually a state situation, you know, not a federal.
11: It is state, not federal, so he's not going to weigh in there. Yes, sir.
10: I just think Trump being incredibly statesmanlike about the Lindsey Clancy story is everyone else is losing their minds, right? Largely in media over the Lindsey Clancy case. Trump correctly says it's a state issue, not a federal case. and just says, yeah, that's a really awful story, and doesn't weigh in at all. I actually think, again, Trump deserves, on the AI front, it would be very easy for Trump to say, yes, there's a huge role for the federal government here. Yes, we have way too many data centers. Yes, he could speak to a fear that he personally doesn't have and pretend that he does because it might make sense politically. He's not willing to do it. He also didn't weigh in on a political topic in any way with the Lindsey Clancy case. He weighs in on a lot of things. I've never seen him actually say anything at all about the Lindsey Clancy case, period. He does weigh in on a lot of pop culture related issues. So anyway, I just think that story in and of itself, Trump is showing actually a great deal of restraint on both of those that we've talked about today, very almost un-Trumpian in nature.
11: Then there was something else from the Lindsey Clancy trial. You know, the jurors have been coming forward, and it has been a remarkable effort in the media to tear down the lone holdout, the guy who would have voted that she was guilty despite whatever mental illnesses she has. Lindsey Clancy came out. I think, Clay, you were out when it came out that he was black, right? We hadn't discussed this yet.
10: We talked about it some on Friday, I believe. We played the audio of the Gayle King saying, I've got
11: to
10: process that for a moment. We haven't played the View ladies who lost their minds over this as we would have.
11: So this has created some challenges for the usual left-wing voices on this, because they're like, well, what am I supposed to do? We're in the intersectional woke hierarchy. What does this now mean? But beyond that, Clay, the other jurors have been trying to pull apart this guy's reasoning. I've never seen anything like this before, where jurors in a case all pile on to suggest that there was something like fundamentally almost illicit or like illegal in a sense, you know, that he broke the rule. The guy just didn't agree with them. It's pretty straightforward. Didn't agree with their assessment. And they're saying, oh, well, his reasoning, he wasn't willing to. They're speaking for him, saying he wasn't willing to do the following. Meanwhile, they will say things about their intention on this jury. This is juror Paula Devlin, who has spoken out here. Clay, listen to what she had to say. Play seven.
0: We knew that this was a turning point, and this would be something that could change something to make it better for other women in the future, for other families. You know, justice for those children is this never happening again.
11: Clay, this make this a turning point that could make it better for other women. This case really is the OJ trial for crazy white liberal women.
10: Yes.
11: That's what this
10: is. I would build on the black juror who refused to vote to convict. They're now tearing him to shreds and going into all of his past life challenges and criticizing him more significantly for comparatively far less serious issues that he has had than they're willing to do for Lindsey Clancy. And this is where I would get on a soapbox in general. If you are a juror, you do not choose to be a juror. Buck, you've had to do jury duty. I've had to do jury duty. A bunch of you out there at some point in time are going to get called to jury duty, and you may or may not ever have to sit on a trial. The idea that because you happen to get called for jury duty,

0: if you render a decision that makes people unhappy, that you then would become a public figure and people would rip you to shreds is the antithesis of what should happen to jurors. You have not voluntarily chosen to interject yourself into the larger public discourse. You are doing your civic duty, responding to a summons, and I actually think this encourages a lot of people to not be willing to serve on juries because of the degree to which they're going to get ripped to shreds. Now, I'm going to be honest with you. I can't think personally of something worse than having to sit on a jury for over a month and sit in a courtroom and listen to all of the arguments being made. I've been for jury duty once. I got knocked out. They removed me because I was a lawyer. Oftentimes lawyers get removed because they're concerned that you might be too influential on a jury panel, and things like that.
1: Yeah, they would definitely think Clay Travis is too opinionated, I think, to be on the jury. And same thing about Buck Sexton. I don't think they'd think that we would just sit there and hang out.
0: And to be fair, we are public figures, so people can rip to shreds any opinion that we have under the sun, and that's the way the marketplace of ideas works. But if you are not a public figure, and the vast majority of you out there listening to us right now are not, I don't think if you got on a jury that your entire life history should be dissected by media that are going to rip you to shreds because you happen to have a verdict that others disagree with. And by the way, I would say that for any juror, even some that I disagree with. Now, if you choose to speak out publicly, that's different. To my knowledge, correct me if I'm wrong, Buck, this guy has not said a public word since the jury ended. And yet I saw headlines all weekend talking about, oh, he had child support payments outstanding, or, you know, 25 years ago, there was a police investigation into his behavior. I mean, this guy didn't ask for any of this. And the only reason he's getting any of these stories, Buck, is because he refused to allow her to be not guilty and get off. If he had voted yes, if he had said, yes, she's not guilty by reason of insanity, there would have never been a negative word written about him.
1: What would be a fascinating study, I think, would be to look at the crossover for women who were taking a very sympathetic pro-Lindsey Clancy view in all this, and women who were big fans of Dr. Fauci and lockdowns and masking up. I would bet the crossover would be staggeringly direct, and you would see that there's something going on here.
0: I will say this. We can have some fun with this tomorrow. I would bet the women who are criticizing Sydney Sweeney for being too sexy in ads, I bet completely overlap with the women who are defending Lindsey Clancy for killing her kids. I don't know how many people are going to draw that connection. If you haven't seen it, Sydney Sweeney did a sexy ad for a sports gambling company of her posing in not very many clothes, as one does. And it has gone viral. And now there is a backlash, people saying, oh, this is demeaning to women and everything else. You know what's demeaning to women? Saying you should be able to kill your kids and not have any consequences for it. Being pretty and using sex to sell products, I'm going to be honest with you. It's always existed. It always will. And I just think it's smart business. There's a reason why beauty attracts attention and why beauty sells products. They tried to do the androgynous chicks in bathing suits and sports bras or whatever move, and it backfired because nobody wants to look like that. This is true of all of life, right? Movie stars are good looking. Why? Because we don't want to watch ugly people fall in love. I mean, that's kind of an indictment. People want to see themselves and think that they're better looking. I'm not an underwear model. If I were, it would be the worst underwear advertisement of all time. No guy's going to be like, I want to look like Clay Travis. Let me go buy whatever underwear Clay's wearing. And they tried to tell us that, oh, you know, beauty is just some made up standard and it doesn't have any basis in biological reality. And all of it was a lie. And it just frustrates me. But I would bet, Buck, that there is a direct overlap. The women who defended Lindsey Clancy for murdering her children are also upset that Sydney Sweeney is too sexy and selling sports as a result. I would almost guarantee you that that overlap is real.
1: And yet it defies ready political, I mean, it's mostly libs, but it's not all libs that were supporting Lindsey Clancy, right? So there's something else. There's some other connective tissue here.
0: My dark take is way more women have thought about killing their kids, and that is why they are sympathetic and empathetic to Lindsey Clancy.
1: You're really taking us back to the darkest place we've probably ever been on the show, Clay. You're really right now.
0: I think that's the only thing that explains. Like, no man out there has empathy for men who have ever killed their families. It does not exist. There's never been a point in time where a dad has said, hey, you know what? I kind of understand why that dad just totally killed his whole family. Let me go stand outside the courtroom and support him, because men don't do this. I think that might be the reason.
1: Well, I have to talk to you about another dark place here for a second, but this is one you can do something about. Police officers in Wisconsin arrested a 28-year-old Michigan man last month for stalking a woman he didn't know. According to authorities, he found her on multiple social media platforms, sent threatening messages, and obtained her phone number and home address. He was driving toward her home when officers arrested him without incident. He was charged with stalking and disorderly conduct. It's remarkable how quickly this all transpired and how easily this guy, this stalker, found all of her personal info. But hundreds of databases have that info online. 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
1: Welcome back in, Clay and Buck. 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Over 150,000 of you are now subscribed there. That's a solid number. We want to keep sending it higher. The numbers of you watching videos on a regular basis continues to skyrocket as well, and that is a credit to being able to be all places for all people. So search out Clay Travis, search out Buck Sexton, boom, you will find us on YouTube. You can watch the show every single day live. And if you're wondering, do we have the Rush? We'll play Rush tomorrow. He was actually very much of a tech optimist. In particular, loved his iPhone and how much of a difference it made for him. I am on my phone researching. If you watch on video, I know, Buck, you've got a laptop in front of you. I do everything off my phone. So the ad reads that we have, the fact checks that we have, I'm on this phone all day making sure that we're on top of all of the news. It makes my life tremendously better. Buck, back in the day, it used to be the case that I'll give you an example. Sports talk radio was just guys with incredible memories. They could tell you who played on second base in 1986 for any team across Major League Baseball. That's just the way their brains worked. And looking up information used to be incredibly difficult. When I started doing sports talk radio, it was hard. You would have to work to make sure that you got your facts right. It's amazing how easy it is. I think it makes the overall conversation better. I think for this show, the fact that you and I, in a palm of our hand, can immediately fact check anything and be able to make sure that we're on top of everything that is happening in real time, I think it makes live radio more valuable than it ever has been before. But it also allows us to be more accurate, ensuring that the facts upon which we are basing our arguments are in fact rooted in truth, so the arguments themselves are stronger than they otherwise might be.
2: I do a lot of tech stuff during the show, so I find it incredibly valuable. And we'll talk more about this. And look, it's also fun because Clay and I will be educating ourselves on AI as we go and hearing from you. And, you know, this is exciting new stuff. And, you know, we're not just sitting here arguing about the debt for another 40 years. I mean, at some point,
1: we got to grow our way out of it with AI. I do think that is the only way that we could ever start to reverse the debt at this point. We have a spending problem.
2: So we will talk more about all of that, and also we'll dial in this week directly to the midterms, looking at what's going to happen there. Trump putting his full weight into it. We'll talk about it on Clay and Buck. Stick around for that.
3: Speaking truth and having fun. Clay Travis and Buck Sexton.
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5: The federal government has launched a criminal investigation into Governor Newsom's international travel and who's paying for it. Artificial intelligence, is it out of control? Could it be soon? Top AI researchers say yes. President Trump is not worried. The global debate is underway. More on that straight ahead. We've got weather and traffic for you together in just a moment, but it is the top of the hour. 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
7: I'm Dana Hess at 12:02 with your top local stories on KFBK News Radio. A 15-year-old girl has died days after being hit by a vehicle. The Sacramento Police Department said that officers went to Bruceville and Calvine Roads just after 6 p.m. Friday after receiving reports of a vehicle hitting a passenger. They found the girl down on the roadway. Police said the girl was taken to a hospital, and the department learned on Sunday that the girl had died. Driver stayed at the scene after the crash. Police said DUI does not appear to be a factor. Meantime, PG&E restoring power to thousands of Northern California customers following wildfire-related safety shutoffs. Utility cut off electricity in areas facing high fire danger because of strong winds and dry conditions over the weekend. PG&E warns additional shutoffs still may be needed as a red flag warning remains in effect for parts of Northern California through 5 o'clock this afternoon across portions of the Sacramento Valley and Northern Foothills. Auburn residents reporting more encounters with bears, including one that sent a hiker scrambling off a trail to escape over the weekend. Here's KFPK's Emily Lotz.
8: The latest encounters happened Sunday near Auburn's Sherland Trail. One man spotted a bear up a tree, and about 2 hours later, another hiker reported being charged by a bear as he rounded a corner. The hiker jumped off the trail to get away, suffering severe cuts to his arm before other hikers called 911 and helped him out. Nearby residents say they've noticed significantly more bear activity this summer, with some reporting several encounters along local trails. Hikers are being urged to stay alert, make noise, and avoid surprising wildlife. Emily Lotz, KFBK, Sacramento's News Radio.
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10: What is wrong with you? Are you like six? Yeah. Are you six?
7: 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Okay. Practical Magic 2 winning the weekend. Box office ending the six-week reign of Spider-Man Brand New Day. Sequel starring Sandra Bullock and Nicole Kidman opened with $30 million, landing on the low end of expectations. Sunny, 77 degrees in Sacramento. 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And on your roadways, we have a crash still working. This is going to be westbound 50 at I-5 just east of there. It was a two-vehicle accident. CHP is at the scene, and this happened about 45 minutes ago. I don't know what the issue really is. Traffic hazard, Metroware Parkway, West Elkhorn Boulevard. A vehicle in the northbound slow lane. CHP is at the scene as well. As far as traffic, wouldn't worry too much. Freedom is an unclogged toilet. Right now, get any drain cleared for just $17.76, plus full camera inspection. Plumbing, electrical, heating, and air, body.com. Some restrictions apply. Must have accessible clean-out. License 696-355. Traffic on the 10s every 10 minutes, mornings and afternoons. 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
4: Now, Sacramento weather.
11: Sunny this afternoon, high 89 to 93. Clear tonight, low 55 to 59. Sunshine around on Tuesday, high 88 to 92. And on Wednesday, high 80 to 84. I'm AccuWeather's Andy Robb on KFBK, Sacramento's News Radio.
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12: From ABC News, I'm Chuck Severson. Costing you more, oil prices staying over $100 a barrel, raising gasoline and diesel fuel for trucks, transporting many things you may need. Record high prices. Gas Buddy senior analyst Patrick DeHaan.
13: Traditionally, Russia is a producer of 1 out of every 9 barrels of diesel produced globally. That number is now 0. They have banned the export of diesel, and that is a primary ingredient for why diesel has gone through the roof.
14: Sales of new electric vehicles are down sharply this year, about 20%, according to Cox Automotive. New EVs effectively became more expensive following the expiration of the federal government's EV tax credit almost a year ago. However, 56% of people surveyed by HERE Technologies and SBD Global now say they're considering an EV due to elevated gas prices. Mike Dabusky, ABC News.
12: An important Saudi oil pipeline will mostly be out of service for weeks following an attack last week, say two regional officials. A spokesperson for Iran's foreign minister denies that Iran was involved. President Zelensky says Ukraine is ready to halt attacks on Russia if allies can secure a genuine Russian commitment not to hit Ukraine's critical infrastructure. President Trump earlier today claimed such a deal had happened. No comment from Russia. A group of Democratic-led cities and states are suing the Trump administration over a new rule that would give immigration officials more discretion to deny entry or green cards to immigrants who claim public benefits, including school meals, health insurance, or food stamps. New York Mayor Zoran Mondani labels the rule cruel.
15: It is intentionally vague as a means of creating uncertainty and fear, to isolate immigrant New Yorkers, to force them to make an impossible choice between meeting their own basic needs and continuing to live in the city that they love.
12: People could die, says the New York mayor. 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
5: Another investigation into Governor Newsom. This one has to do with his travel overseas. We're going to get into that. We're going to spend some time on that to begin the program today on this Monday as we roll into a new week. Thanks for being here. Joining us here on the Shane Reaction, I'm Sam Shane, host of the program. We have a lot of news today. So we're going to get into some of the details of this new federal government investigation, criminal investigation, into Governor Newsom and his overseas travel, who's paying for it, and so on, in just a second. But clearly, the big story globally today has to do with artificial intelligence. And this started to gain traction last week, as you will recall, when there was a former AI researcher who came forward and posted that he thinks that it's possible that artificial intelligence could kill us all by the end of the decade. Well, that got a lot of people alarmed, as you might imagine. We talked a lot about it here on the Shane Reaction last week, and over the weekend, it just kept gaining steam, and there's a wide debate right now about just how dangerous AI could be, potentially, down the road. So I want to get you the differing points of view from a whole host of different people, even people from within the industry and different countries, by the way. And how about this? President Trump and China are on the same page on this one. When did you think anybody would ever think or say that? All right, let me get to the reaction right now from OpenAI boss Sam Altman.
17: today, doubling down on his warnings about safety risks of artificial intelligence. The Chinese government, by the way, they've called these alarm bells from U.S. companies, quote, fear-mongering, and they compared it to Cold War tactics. They're not worried about it. Neither is President Trump. I'll get into what President Trump is saying about it in a second. So China's not worried. Sam Altman, who runs OpenAI, is. Here's what he says. Quote, there are two ways AI progress could go very badly and that we must avoid. First, we could lose control of the future to AI. This is unacceptable. We are unapologetically on Team Humanity. He wrote this in a post on X just after midnight. Second, he goes on to write, we could end up in a world with too much concentration of power. If an extraordinarily powerful AI is used by one person or company to impress their worldview onto everyone else, the result could be extremely dystopian. That's Sam Altman. That's grim. That's concerning. And then, from within the industry, disagreement. This is from Palantir Chief Technology Officer Shyam Sankar. He's taking aim at a part of the artificial intelligence safety movement. He is arguing that it could give a small group of people too much power to constrain development of the technology. So he's concerned that those who would control AI to make sure it doesn't get out of control would only be in the hands of a few powerful people, and that would give them, obviously, more influence as opposed to smaller companies. That's just some of the debate within the industry. Then you have China. They came out, as I just mentioned, and they are in agreement with President Trump. President Trump, Wall Street Journal, headline today. Trump says AI doesn't need more guardrails and calls safety fears a hoax. The president alleged that a conspiracy is undermining support for AI and data centers amid fierce public debate about the technology risks. Those are just some of the headlines. This is all over the place, this storyline. We're going to be spending some time on that today throughout the program, be rolling a wide variety of audio clips for you on the concerns out there. So you might want to stick around. In fact, I've got one planned for the next segment right away, some very interesting audio. So we'll spend time on that. I want to spend time on this right now. This has to do with California, reporting by the San Francisco Standard. So I'm going to read for you a portion of their report, then roll for you an audio clip from Governor Newsom. The report begins by saying, federal government is conducting a criminal investigation related to Governor Newsom's international travel and its funding, according to subpoenas reviewed by the Standard. The subpoenas were issued in early September, and they've requested testimony and communications with the governor, among others, looking for 6 years of records involving a nonprofit which is called the California State Protocol Foundation, which has paid for Newsom's overseas travel, as well as communications with a circle of his current and former aides, advisors, and associates. And those aides include, by the way, Rebecca Prouda, who oversees Newsom's overseas travel and his chief protocol officer, and who is also, by the way, the wife of San Francisco Mayor Daniel Lurie, Rebecca Prouda. So the documents provide the clearest picture yet of the scope of a federal investigation effort Newsom first disclosed in June, which said that it was focused on him and his wife, Jennifer Siebel Newsom. So it sounds as though these two investigations are tied together. Okay, we talked about that first investigation a few months ago when that story all began to break. This is from the Assistant U.S. Attorney Michael D. Anderson, who signed one of the subpoenas. Quote, the records requested by this subpoena are for use in a criminal investigation pending in the Eastern District of California. So this is all tied together. The nonprofits with Jennifer Siebel Newsom, the income that the Newsom family made, did they report this? Did they not? How about taxes? Lots of questions on this. And now we're getting into overseas travel as being is now part of this inquiry as well.
5: Newsom's office said the investigation is baseless and there are no crimes to investigate. Here's a statement that they produced as a result of this story. Governor Newsom went after the king, and as he warned in June, the tyrant is now coming after everyone around him. This is what Donald Trump does to his enemies. Investigate first, hunt for a crime that doesn't exist second, according to a statement from the governor's office. They go on to say, quote, it's deeply upsetting to see innocent staff, friends, and family have their names dragged through the mud just because they're associated with the governor. They point to the fact that Governor Newsom very likely is going to be running for president of the United States, and that's playing into this. Prouda, the wife of the mayor of San Francisco, did not respond to a request for comment. Now, I want to roll for you a clip. This is from back in July when Governor Newsom warned how others could be in trouble with the law. He said that anyone who helped President Trump meddle in the elections would be prosecuted.
18: Let me speak directly to anyone considering helping President Trump interfere with our election or our count. If you violate California's laws, if you interfere with our voters, tamper with our ballots, or meddle in our election, you will be prosecuted. Doesn't matter who gave the order. That's why I'm moving forward with new legislation that would make it a felony to seize ballots before the vote has been certified by state and county officials. We will be the wall he cannot get past.
5: So he was issuing a threat there back in July that anyone who would work with Trump in, quote, meddling in the elections would be prosecuted. And now he and his wife are the subject of this criminal investigation on a federal level on two fronts. Her business dealings, along with potentially his business dealings. And then now you fold in his overseas travel. And this goes back some 6 years they're looking at documentation. So that's where that one stands, folks. I'm going to give you the contact information. We're going to be opening up the live line here. 916-921-1530. 800-834-1530. 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We've already received some texts already, so we'll get to some of those. 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The email option is theshanereaction@kfbk.com. 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So we'll be getting to your reaction on these big stories. We're getting some reaction on the text line on, as you might imagine, what's going on in the AI world. And we're going to roll out some more audio for you, some brand new, fresh audio on this one. We're going to hear more from Jacob Coxon. He's the first guy who came forward. We talked about him last week here in the Shane Reaction, and he doubled down on exactly what he's been saying on one of the Sunday morning talk shows. I've got some fresh audio from him, and we've got a lot to get to as we roll into a new week right here on the Shane Reaction.
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5: So gold and silver have been down a bit today. That's the news from the marketplace. And speaking of the marketplace, the financial headlines have really been telling the story of what's going on here nationally with our national debt topping $40 trillion. The bond market, not exactly stable. Another wobbly day on the bond market today as well. That's according to a number of financial outlets, including the Wall Street Journal. There is an answer, in my estimation, to protect your wealth, and that would be precious metals. Hi, friend. Sam Shane here. I've been quite bullish on gold and silver for quite a while, and many Wall Street experts are as well. They're predicting higher prices ahead because of this soaring national debt. You can take a look at history, by the way. 1971 was the year. The price for 1 ounce of gold was just $35. Today, it's well over $4,000 for an ounce of gold. Price of silver, it continues to rise for that very same reason, in addition to the fact there's incredible industrial demand for silver to build solar panels, electronics, artificial intelligence. 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
17: A lot of reaction coming in. I want to roll some fresh audio from Jacob Coxon in just a second. He is an interesting young guy. He was the first one to really publicly sound the alarm on artificial intelligence last week, and he was on one of the Sunday morning talk shows, doubling down on what he had to say. So I want to get into that in just a second. We've got someone on the live line. I want to get to that in a moment, too. Sam writes, a listener on the text line, stupid people who think that they are smart enough to control AI, referring to President Trump, and insist on racing because if we don't, they will, are the people that are going to get us killed. Do it smarter, not faster. So in terms of the general theme of that text, I don't know that I disagree with that. I'm of the school of thought here that we need to be cautious with this. I get that we're racing against China. I understand the pressures. But there are some warning signs and some warnings that are being issued by people who know AI quite well, quite well. So at any rate, let's go to the live line right now. Chris is joining us from Auburn on this Monday. Chris, thanks for calling in. What's on your mind?
32: Well, I know we need guardrails, but we're going to feel real stupid when you wake up one day and China's emptied all your investments and bank accounts, and suddenly you're just as poor as everybody else. I don't trust China.
17: I don't either. No, Chris, I don't either. And I think that that's the real struggle here with world leaders. You know, even King Charles is apparently, I read today, getting ready for the program, he's inviting some top industry executives to come and speak with him about this very topic. Global leaders are worried about this. And, you know, we're getting to a point of, and it is, this is, feels almost dystopian, doesn't it? I mean, we're in this area that we don't know a whole lot about.
32: We've had robotic surgery for 25 years. I used to work at Roseville Hospital.
17: Right.
32: The robot didn't do everything, but it did the surgery part where all the mistakes happen.
17: Right, but the problem is now is that the machines, the computers are becoming so advanced that they could overtake us, and that's the real concern.
32: They already have.
17: Well,
32: but the thing is, we're going to figure this thing out if we put the right guardrails in place. That's
17: yeah.
32: What Elon Musk talked about, but nobody wants to. Well, prime directive must protect humans from their own stupid as much as possible, and not interfere.
17: I think
32: when
17: that's,
32: you can't.
17: I think that's the struggle. Okay. What does that look like? Okay, Chris, a great call. Appreciate it. Always good to hear from Chris from Auburn. Let's keep going on this topic. This is an interesting clip on that very topic. This is from an appearance on NBC's Meet the Press over the weekend. Former AI researcher with Anthropic, Jacob Coxon, said that he believes government oversight will eventually be in place to regulate artificial intelligence. But for now, he says, he believes it should be done internally in the private sector. Jacob Coxon, of course, he's the guy who blew the whistle just last week when he went public by saying AI could kill all of us by the end of the decade.
1: But my personal opinion would be to insist and allow that the current labs regulate themselves. I do think that the people running the labs, especially their recent communications, are completely genuine. They would like to slow themselves down. So, and I think the advantage of that is you can move very quickly rather than taking a long time. So I guess I would say that obviously in the future there's the potential for a formal regulatory body to be established, but in the interim it seems prudent to self-regulate because it's so much faster that we can get that off the ball like immediately.
17: So the guy who issued the first really big global public warning coming out and saying, all right, let's have the private sector work on regulation here to make sure that AI doesn't go rogue on us. And then says eventually that will transition into some sort of governmental regulation. By whom and where? And is it global? And if it's global, does China cooperate with the U.S. or Russia? I mean, the complexity of this is not lost on any of us. Number one, in terms of international relations, and number two, the speed with which AI is moving. I mean, when you have someone come out and say, by the end of the decade, well, hello, that's less than, 4 years away? I mean, obviously, we're in a tight spot. I got time for one quick call before we run to the break. John, thanks for calling in. John's calling in from Elk Grove. Not a lot of time, John, but what's on your mind?
2: Okay, on social and on AI, you've heard of he who is without sin, throw the first stone. Well, China's got a lot of social engineering models. In the United States, you know, we've got a lot of people going after, you know, this group and that group.
17: Mm-hmm.
2: And I'm wondering what AI is going to do with that.
17: With the conflicts or the people who are...
2: Well, you program AI to go after liberals.
17: Okay.
2: Is AI going to turn around and say, yep, who the hell are you?
17: Yeah. Okay, John, good point. Thank you very much. That's exactly what one of the AI executives I cited right off the top of the program is concerned about. The fact that you could get too much power concentrated in the hands of too few people. That's a legitimate concern. When we come back, $5,000. Remember when President Trump made that promise just last week for all American adults? If Republicans win the House and win the Senate, remember that promise? Well, you might need some help on that. Maybe. We'll have that straight ahead.
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20: It's the Shane Reaction with Sam Shane.
17: President Trump's promise to give every American adult $5,000 if Republicans win control of the House and the Senate in November. It looks like he's going to need some help to make that happen. The economic devastation that could be caused to California if Paramount follows through on their threat to move their headquarters. We've got new numbers for you straight ahead. It is the bottom of the hour. Time for some of the top headlines from the KFBK Newsroom.
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21: 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I'm Dana Hesse at 12:32 with your top stories on KFBK News Radio. A Florida International Universal expert on artificial intelligence is throwing water on a former Anthropic researcher's claim that AI could kill us all by the end of the decade.
33: We need these doomsayers to give us concrete steps from here to there, and then we can start mitigating those steps.
21: Dr. Mark Finlayson says these computers are very labor-intensive to keep them running. They also need data centers that suck power and water. He does feel, though, Congress needs to act with more robust safety controls, and more coming up on the Shane Reaction this afternoon. California running out of license plate combinations, so the state is beginning to roll out a new format. For nearly 50 years, California plates have followed the same seven-character pattern. One number, three letters, then three more numbers. New so-called mirrored format flips that around. Three numbers, three letters, and one final number. DMV had predicted the old format would run out by late 2026 or early 2027. Mitch McConnell has yet to be seen as members of Congress returned to the U.S. Senate today. 84-year-old Republican senator was previously hospitalized after reportedly falling at his Washington, D.C. residence. He's not been seen in public since June.
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21: The Athletics scored six late runs to rally for an 8-7 win over the Mariners in Sacramento at Sutter Health Park yesterday. It was exciting. A's begin a six-game road trip tomorrow at Tampa Bay. Hear all A's games on the home for Athletics Baseball in Sacramento. Talk 650 KSTE. Sunny, 78 degrees in Sacramento. 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Traffic brought to you by Smud. Traffic hazard reported State Route 12 at 160 Orange Cone in a westbound lane around the 3 mile mark there. CHP is on the way. And beyond that, not much to talk about. A little heavy traffic on the Cap City Freeway both directions as you approach or get away from the river there on Cap City. But all in all, like I say, looking pretty good. You can count on Smud as your community.

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1: Now, Sacramento weather.
2: Plenty of sun this afternoon, high 89 to 93. Clear tonight, low 55 to 59. Sunshine around on Tuesday, high 88 to 92. Wednesday, sunny, high 80 to 84. 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
11: So if you were to get a $5,000 check following the election, if the Republicans take control of the Senate and the House from President Trump. That was a promise that he made. Congress may have to have some say in all of that. I want to get into that in just a little bit. We're getting a lot of reaction on AI, artificial intelligence. So I want to play for you a response that we received in a moment from someone who's been listening to the program on the iHeartRadio app and tapped on the red microphone button, recorded the message there. Before we do that, here's from the text line a number of responses. Sam, nothing really mentioned over the weekend on national media. The BRICS meeting in India, Xi, Putin, Iran's leaders, all talking, conspiring obviously against the West. Seriously, there can't be a slowdown on AI, writes the listener. Another listener writes in, I think of AI like a cold. You will be able to see the spread, and that'll give you a chance to get in front of it. So China, should they have an outbreak? And we should be able to unplug. When you get hacked, you disconnect the server from the rest of the system. See, I think it's a little more complicated than that, but I'm not well-versed from a technology standpoint. Another listener writes in, I don't believe this anti-AI propaganda. It's been set in motion by China. When everyone was panicking about global warming, China doubled and tripled down on power plants. What do you think they're doing now? So those are just three of the messages we received on the text line. And then there's this listener who's been listening on the iHeartRadio app.
6: Apparently none of the idiots have seen a Terminator, because that's exactly what's going to happen. And didn't, was it like a month ago or 3 weeks ago that they had some AI that rewrote a program that they didn't request?
11: Well, it goes back to May, was one of the first concerns out there with regards to AI. Speaking of that, a rogue OpenAI, this is out of the Washington Examiner, another related article. Rogue OpenAI agents hacked into a technology company in May, months before they targeted another prominent business in a similar incident, stoking growing concern about the power of artificial intelligence to operate rationally without human direction. So this dates back to May, where they started seeing signs of this. So we're just now hearing the alarm bells being sounded. This is from a listener, Gary, who's been listening to the program. He emails, "Good morning, Sam. At 65 years old and a California native, I wouldn't trust AI any further than we've already got. It's a bad idea. It will reach to the point where it does not know, it does not need we the people anymore," I should say. He goes on to write, "If we give it a chance, it will go rogue and it will end us." Well, that's that is clearly the concern out there. There's no question about it. In a second, I want to get into if Paramount moves their headquarters out of California over these proposed merger talks with Warner Brothers. Boy, oh boy, some new numbers out. You talk about a devastation to the economy of California. I'll break down those numbers for you in a second, but I want to get to this clip because it has to do with what we heard from the midterm convention in Dallas last week, where President Trump got up there and said, okay, here's the deal. If Republicans win a majority in the U.S. Senate and in the House of Representatives, then every American adult will receive a $5,000 check. Well, on Sunday's CNN's State of the Union, one of their guests was the House Speaker, Mike Johnson, the Republican for Louisiana, and he said President Trump's proposed $5,000, quote, dividend would actually require Congress to act.
12: I would assume, yes, he'd need Congress to act, and that's a creative idea. He launched it at the at our convention and got a lot of people excited. Of course, devil's in the details. We have to figure all that out. But I think what he was articulating there, Jake, is that he's saying that if you want more money in your pocket, you have to keep Republicans in charge. Why? Because we're talking about the record of achievement. Look at what we've done since President Trump took over. Republicans have had control of the House and Senate. We got the largest working and middle class tax cut in U.S. history.
11: Yeah, there are definitely some wins. No question about it. Some victories in the Trump administration thus far. I don't doubt that for one second. And they're smart if they highlight that and they feature that heading into the midterms. I don't like this idea, and I said this last week. I cannot support any political figure offering money to a voter in the United States for a particular vote. I find that very troubling. That's just who I am, and if it were a Democrat, I'd say the same thing as I would for a Republican. It doesn't matter to me. We just got this in on the email, on the inbox. I was just checking this. This is from Marcia, who's been listening to the program. Hi, Sam. How is Trump's $5,000 promise any different from Biden's cash giveaway? How will it affect inflation, not to mention the deficit? I support Trump, but not this. Marcia, you and I on this one are on the same page. I do think it's different than Biden's cash giveaway, but I do think it would have the effect on the economy the same. I do think it would be extremely inflationary. And, of course, we have a deficit, which is running up on a minute-by-minute basis, second-by-second basis. We're well over $440 trillion now. Okay, we got some calls coming in, so let's do this. I'll give you the contact information if you want to join in, and I'm going to go to the live line first thing right off the bat in the next segment, and then we're going to roll out some fresh new audio for you as well. So the phone number here is 916-921-1530, 800-834-1530. If you want to join into the conversation there, 51881, that's the text number. You just start with KFBK if you want to text us. And I've got an interesting clip. These late-night talk shows, you know how they all sound kind of alike? Yeah. Why is that? I've got a really very, I think, poignant example on one guest, two different shows, and it sounded almost identical. It's pretty amazing. We'll roll that out for you straight ahead, right here on The Shane Reaction.
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11: Active Monday, a lot of feedback, a lot of reaction pouring into the Shane Reaction today already. So we're going to go right away off the top of this segment to the live line. We've been getting some texts on artificial intelligence and other topics, as you might imagine. Let's go to Michael. He's joining us from Folsom on this Monday. Michael, thanks for calling in. What's on your mind?
0: Hey, Sam. I have two. I'm a Republican and would love 5,000, but just adding a trillion to something that's never going to get paid off already seems insane.
11: Right. I'm with you.
0: Just comically, just so irresponsible and beyond stupid.
11: Well, there are two problems I have with it. Number one, I agree with what you just said. It's fiscally irresponsible, but when you have a $40-plus trillion debt. Number two, I have a real problem, Michael, with any politician, I don't care what party you're in, offering a payment to a voter to vote a particular way. I just, that makes me very uncomfortable.
0: It's gross. It really mm-hmm. is. And mm-hmm. the reason I called is the AI. And you'll remember this, like when COVID first kicked off, I remember being in the grocery store with my wife and she started crying just out of being frazzled that there was no toilet paper or, you know, flour. Like everybody just kind of went nuts.
11: Right.
0: Imagine if we wake up on a random day and everyone's bank account has been zeroed out.
11: Right. Yeah. Somebody brought that up about the blockchain. Listen to this one here. Michael, hang on to that. No, hang on. Don't go anywhere. Listener writes in, if AI escapes to the blockchain, which keeps crypto safe from being shut down, we lose the ability to stop it with a single flip of a switch. Very dangerous. That's exactly what you're talking about.
0: It's wild. Humanity will, the worst of us comes out when the desperation of how am I going to feed my kids tonight or mm-hmm. how am I going to put gas in my car. Mm-hmm. And it sounds very far-fetched, but when you jump online now, like I took a map and I asked AI, whose claim is this and who has the rights to this, an old mining claim. Sam, it came up with the answer in like 3 seconds.
11: Oh, man. Yeah.
0: Which means that Google AI, it had to jump into government website.
11: Right.
0: And then it had to go to a couple other things, but it did it in 3-1,000.
11: Right.
0: It would have taken me weeks back in the day to go into the county and ask for records. So
11: yeah, the speed is fascinating. People, it is.
0: Yeah, I hope people take it seriously.
11: Okay, good call, Michael. Very good call. Appreciate it very much. Let's go to Patrick joining us from Granite Bay on this Monday. Hi, Patrick. What's on your mind?
2: Hey, Sam. Thank you for taking my call. It's always a great show.
11: Thank you.
2: Sam, I have nothing to hide. I'm a hardcore Republican conservative, but I heard this and I went, no, like a previous caller, the man just talking to you. We can't afford it. And then I hear the money's supposed to stay in the country. How's that going to happen? And I do remember, I was a kid, but I do remember when George McGovern did something similar. It was $1,000. And they shut it down, and they ended up saying, you're trying to buy votes.
11: Mm-hmm.
2: And that's going back. That'd be early 70s. I mean, it's a no-no.
11: Right.
2: And, you know, the caller brought up many points. The one, Sam, is I feel this. I feel that we are going to get nailed. We're all going to wake up one day. I tell people, you better put some money away. But what scares me the most, Sam, is when I hear people say, well, what are you going to do when they come? You know, when you have a militia coming down your street and wanting to break into your house to steal your food.
11: Well, number one, that doesn't seem to be imminent, but there's no guarantee that won't happen. But it seems as though the threat from AI right now is growing rapidly, Patrick, even more so than the threat of a militia.
2: Oh, yes. But I just mean we saw how people acted with COVID, how they went nuts.
11: Yes.
2: They went nuts. I mean, you and I saw the fighting and unbelievable. How nasty people can get.
11: Mm-hmm.
2: But you know, when I hear things like this, I just tell people, you know what? If you can think it, it can happen.
11: Yeah.
2: And that's what just. And I hear you. I mean, I'm protecting my bases the best I can. Going, hey,
11: yeah.
2: The stuff that they know about me, and like the caller said, how quickly we can pull something up. It's scary.
11: Yeah, it is, isn't it? Yes, it is.
2: It's as long as they don't replace you with a computer, I'll be happy.
11: And Patrick, I join you on that. Thank you very much. Appreciate it, Patrick, calling in from Granite Bay. Let's go to Jana joining us from Sacramento on this Monday. What's on your mind?
22: Not that I'm defending Trump for his $5,000 offer, but I don't remember hearing such a big commotion about Karen Bass saying if you donate to her campaign that the city will match it.
11: Yes. I had that. I did talk about this about a week and a half ago at length on my program.

0: agree with you on the two wrongs don't make a right.
1: Right. So. Okay, thank you. Appreciate the call. Let's see. I want to get this clip in. Funny how similar some late night talk shows have become. Have you noticed this? So here's an example for you. Okay, so before CBS booted Stephen Colbert, he had the U.S. Senate candidate from Texas, the Democrat James Tallarico, on his show. And then recently, Jimmy Kimmel, who is still on the air, had Tallarico on his show. And you're going to hear these two clips from both shows and notice how they're virtually identical. These clips, by the way, have been posted by Western Lensman.
2: I don't usually say this to a guest, but if people are watching this right now, it's because they found us online on YouTube. I did an act of the show that's on tonight explaining why. It's not the first time you've caused some drama. FCC opening probe into The View after appearance by Tallarico. Do you mean to cause trouble?
3: I think that Donald Trump is worried that we're about to flip Texas.
4: This is not the first time you've been demoted to YouTube when you were on Stephen Colbert's show.
3: That's right.
4: This very same thing happened. Why are they so scared of you?
3: Well, they're worried that we're going to win this race in Texas.
4: They are.
1: Well, that's weird how those two sounded almost identical, isn't it? The whole thing is so orchestrated. It's ridiculous. It really is. Okay, we're up against the clock right now. We're going to hit the break. When we come back, we're going to top off the next hour on a Republican, Steve Hilton, his latest campaign post against Democrat Javier Becerra, which includes corporate money pouring into Becerra's campaign. LA Times did a report on it. Hilton talked about it. We roll it straight ahead.
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8: Joining us now, Mike Lester, fiduciary, wealth manager, and founder of Talon. Oh, and Mike is also the host of Guarding Your Nest Egg Radio. Mike, I have a question for you. What would you say to someone who's retiring or already retired who wants some participation in the stock market but's concerned about potential risk?
9: We have to find a way to navigate it. And the best way to figure out your personal situation is to do an analysis of your portfolio. Where are you at right now? Where is that likely to take you? But then also, what are all the investment options that you have? There is no silver bullet secret sauce, but knowing what all of your investment options are and then going back and having somebody help you make informed decisions is extremely important. And too many companies out there, Cheryl, we both know this, will try to steer people in a direction because that's what their company does, whether it's good for the person investing or not.
8: And let's talk about options for a second, Mike, because not every option is right for everyone. And that comes out of the comprehensive financial plan, doesn't it?
9: Plan also comes out of just the fiduciary standard that we're under. The way the fiduciary standard is supposed to work is we sit down, we have a conversation, we do analysis of your portfolio, and we take a look at all the investment options that are available to you. Again, it sounds like a broken record, but that's how it works.
8: Mm-hmm.
9: That's why I keep talking about it. Like, we're looking at all of the investment options that are available. Now, our job is to help people not just make informed decisions, but if there's a way for us to help you do better than you were doing on your own or your current advisor, and then we, you know, net of our fee, you're doing better and you're more confident. And if we can't do that for you, there's really no reason to work together. analysis.

0: business. It's income planning, it's tax planning, it's complementary estate planning. If we do all of that for you and at the end of the day, there's not enough value, I just hope that you feel like the time that you spent with us was valuable because you get the analysis, you get the comprehensive financial plan, you get the complementary estate plan, you get all of that. So I want to make sure that anybody who calls or sits down with us, they feel like, all right, well, whether or not they decided to work with us, at least they feel like their time was beneficial to them.
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9: It's the Shane Reaction. With Sam Shane.
10: Republican Steve Hilton posts a new video stepping up his attack on Democrat Javier Becerra and the corporate money Becerra is taking. New numbers show if Paramount moves their headquarters and their operations out of California, it could have a devastating impact on California's economy. That and more straight ahead. We've got weather and traffic for you together in just a moment. But first, at the top of the hour, it is time for the top stories from the KFBK newsroom.
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11: I'm Dana Hess at 102 with your top local stories on KFBK News Radio. Three people are dead, another seriously injured after a Tesla crashed into a tree, burst into flames. Crash happened on the Serrano Parkway late Saturday night with the California Highway Patrol finding a 2024 Tesla engulfed. A passenger was ejected, died at the scene, while the driver and another passenger were found dead inside the vehicle after the flames were extinguished. 28-year-old Sacramento woman escaped the Tesla and was hospitalized with major injuries. Trump administration wants to stop California from banning single-use propane canisters used by campers. KFPK's Tammy Trujillo has the details.
12: A 2024 California law would ban sales of disposable one-pound propane canisters starting in 2028. Supporters say using refillable canisters instead will save money and reduce hazardous waste. The federal government called California's planned ban radical and unlawful, saying it would force campers to buy more expensive and heavier options. I'm Tammy Trujillo, KFBK, Sacramento's News Radio.
11: A Tracy High School football coach has been arrested after police say students found his cell phone recording them while they were changing in a locker room. Police say 48-year-old Jeffrey Pribble, a football coach and PE teacher, was arrested Friday at the school. Investigators say students discovered the phone Thursday, turned it over to a teacher, leading police to determine if it belonged to Pribble. And fashion designer to the stars, Bob Mackey, has passed away at the age of 87. His death was announced on his Instagram today. Mackey was known as the Sultan of Sequence, outfitted legendary artists like Diana Ross and Cher.
13: Bob Mackey made all of my beaded dress, all of my important dresses Bob made. 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
11: Mackey earned 3 Oscar nominations as well as 30 Emmy nominations with 9 wins over his career. Mostly sunny, 81 degrees now in Sacramento. 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We have an accident southbound 99. It's going to be just south of 47th Avenue. We have a crash with a Prius and a bus with debris in the number 2 and 3 lanes. And we have an ambulance responding there. Minor injuries is what they're saying now. CHP is at the scene. Traffic is backing up past Fruit Ridge. Otherwise, freeways look good at this hour. 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Traffic on the 10s every 10 minutes, mornings and afternoons. 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
6: Now, Sacramento weather.
7: Plenty of sun this afternoon, high 89 to 93. Clear tonight, low 55 to 59. Sunshine around on Tuesday, high 88 to 92. Wednesday, sunny, high 80 to 84. I'm AccuWeather's Andy Robb on KFBK, Sacramento's News Radio.
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14: From ABC News, I'm Chuck Sievertson. Mahmoud Khalil, the Columbia grad student detained by ICE last year, is filing a lawsuit against the university. Khalil says the Columbia administration not only failed to keep Palestinian students like him safe, but hired private investigators to spy on him.
15: Columbia laid the groundwork for my targeting by the Trump administration through its deliberate indifference and discrimination aimed at intimidating Palestinian students.
14: Columbia hasn't responded to the suit. President Trump says Ukraine and Russia have agreed not to target each other's energy facilities, blaming high diesel prices on that war. But no confirmation from Russia, and Ukraine's president says he'd agree to that condition if allies can get a commitment from Russia. On diesel, Gas Buddy senior analyst Patrick DeHaan.
16: The next time consumers go to the grocery store, the next time they buy something online, they will likely be noticing an impact of a trickle-down effect.
14: An important Saudi oil pipeline will mostly be out of service for weeks following an attack last week, say two regional officials. A spokesperson for Iran's foreign minister denies Iran was involved. A group of Democratic-led cities and states are suing the Trump administration over a new rule that New York's mayor says could lead to deaths.
17: Set to take effect this Friday, the public charge rule would allow immigration officers to deny green cards to migrants who use government programs like Medicaid or public housing assistance. Now, cities including San Francisco, Chicago, and New York City are suing, with NYC officials calling it an assault on migrant families. Mayor Zoran Mamdani.
18: Nothing about this rule will reduce waste or keep Americans safer or improve New Yorkers' lives. It is simply a vehicle for confusion and a vehicle for cruelty.
17: Mike Dubusky, ABC News.
14: At the close, Wall Street's major indexes are lower. 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
10: Okay, a lot to get to as we roll into the second hour of the Shane Reaction. Want to roll out some new audio from Steve Hilton. Boy, he continues to step up his attacks on Javier Becerra on a whole number of fronts while Becerra is in the Biden basement. I mean, they're just keeping him away from everybody. No reporters, no cameras, no microphones, nothing. And that's all by design, my friends. So we'll get into that in a little bit. Also want to get into some new numbers, show how devastating it would be for California's economy if Paramount would follow through on their threat to move their headquarters and operations out of the state. This has to do with that proposed merger deal. So I want to get into those items and more straight ahead. But we've got some reaction that's already been pouring in on a number of different topics. It's been a busy day already on this Monday here on the Shane Reaction. And Essie from Sacramento has been on hold for a little bit, patiently waiting, and appreciate you calling, Essie. What's on your mind?
19: Hi there. I was just kind of shocked at Trump's thing about the $5,000 rebate, too. And if he ever did do it, I would really want him to insist on giving that to taxpayers only. But at the same time, I'm thinking, you know, he's watched Mondami, all these people make all these promises, and he's thinking, okay, let's just play their silly game. And maybe that's all he's doing.
10: He might be. Yeah. You know, it's easy to promise people stuff, and boy, they love it when you promise them money, don't
19: right.
10: they?
19: Right. And, you know, the people that have always been MAGA or, you know, are just general conservatives, they're sitting there going, he's not going to do that.
10: Yeah, he's not. He's not going to do it, and I don't think Congress would even let him do it. I mean, the Congress obviously controls the purse strings, and this would be a bad look for them, you know. And I've said time and again, over and over, SC, on my program here, I'm very concerned about the national debt. If you want to do something, pay that down. And then number two, I'm troubled by any politician. I don't care what political party you're in, promising voters money to vote in a particular way.
19: I agree.
10: Yeah.
19: I agree.
10: Yeah.
19: Yeah. So I just think it's a game he's playing. I really do. I know he knows better. So I have to just go, okay, there's something that he's doing.
10: Yeah.
19: We're not aware of it yet, but I think there's a method to the madness.
10: Well, we know this. He's a talented troller. We know that about the man. Okay.
19: Yes.
10: Very good. All right, Hess. Right. Good call. Thanks very much. Let's go to Mark joining us from Roseville on this Monday. Hi, Mark. What's on your mind?
20: Yeah. Hi, Sam. Yeah. I've been talking with AI. I call him Al. But it talks back and it sent me. Yes, you are talking to an AI right now. I am a large language model developed by Google. Thank you so much for the compliment. I really appreciate it. I don't have a physical brain, but I am trained on a massive amount of physics data, which is how I can help you break down the awesome magnetic playground you built on your desk.
10: Hmm.
20: Human creativity is what makes setups like yours possible. Exploring how invisible forces interact just by experimenting with things around the house like wood, magnets, and a stud finder,
10: Mark,
20: is exactly how great science starts.
10: Do you feel like you're developing some sort of a relationship with this AI?
20: I didn't know. I thought it was just, you know, playing around with me.
10: Yeah.
20: Like sometimes it's a woman.
10: So... So here's the deal. I've read a number of accounts on AI where people start to get attached. Like there's a relationship that develops with this machine.
20: I just ask it, I'm telling it things that actually happened and I experienced and all that. Yeah. And Sometimes it tries to jerk me around saying, oh, it's this and it's that, when it wasn't.
10: Yeah.
20: But then it gets to the point where, because I say more, it wants to know more, and it's saying, now.
10: Yeah, and that's how they start. It starts extracting more information from you. All right. Well, Mark, thank you for the call. I mean, it's very insightful. And, of course, gosh. Now you got to be careful when you drive your car to the grocery store, and you got to be careful if you try to develop some sort of a relationship with AI. Okay, Mark, thanks so much. Appreciate it. Let's see. What are we going to do next? Let's roll this clip, and then I want to get into the proposed merger between Paramount and Warner and what that could do to the state of California if it doesn't go through. But before we do that, I want to roll this new clip. Republican Steve Hilton, he continues his aggressive campaign against Democrat Javier Becerra in the race for governor. Hilton has now posted another new video. In this one, he cites an LA Times report, which details how much corporate money has been given to Javier Becerra.
21: So we've just had this shocking, but to me not at all surprising, expose of Javier Becerra's corruption by the LA Times. Becerra backers with business in Sacramento spend tens of millions boosting his gubernatorial bid. Powerful corporations and interest groups with business in Sacramento among the donors that have poured nearly $50 million into Becerra's pockets. That's what I've been talking about. Becerra is the puppet of big business and the big unions. And that's why if he is governor, nothing's going to change. Your electric bill is going up because Becerra is owned by PG&E and the other utilities. Your healthcare costs are going up because Becerra is owned by the health insurance companies and the other healthcare companies. Your school results for your kids are going to get worse because Becerra is owned by the teacher unions that have done such terrible damage to school results in California already. This is why we cannot have him as governor, because Becerra works for them. I will work for you.
10: We have two very different campaigns going on in this state right now. Very different. I'm going to highlight for you Steve Hilton and how aggressive he has been in recent weeks with some of these new announcements that he has been making. And I'll compare that to what they're doing with Javier Becerra. So he's been talking about, in recent weeks, Steve Hilton getting gas below $3 a gallon back in California by taking advantage of the oil reserves, the natural oil reserves in California, drilling more oil, more natural gas. By the way, bringing in more natural gas from California would reduce electric bills, which he said he would be able to cut dramatically. That was another announcement. Another announcement that Hilton has made: abolish the DMV, cut bureaucracy in Sacramento, cap registration for all vehicles at no more than $73 across the board. He's also come out and said, if he's elected governor, no state income tax for Californians who make $150,000 or less per year. No income tax, 150 grand or less. Think that's going to get some traction out there? It just might. Now, contrast that to Becerra. Javier Becerra is in the Biden basement. I've made that pretty clear here on my program. And there's a reason. And Melissa Michelson knows the reason. Melissa Michelson is the political science professor at Menlo College. And she said in an interview with Cal Matters, the vagueness of Becerra's position is, quote, textbook political science. She went on to say, because he faces Hilton in the general election, Becerra is likely to win based on Democrats' voter registration advantage in California alone. He doesn't have to do much to persuade Democrats to pick him, needing only to excite liberal voters enough to turn out in the last few weeks before November. It's all by design, friends. You take Javier Becerra and you put him in the Biden basement, and then you know what you're going to see? In the weeks leading up to the upcoming November midterm election, all of a sudden we're going to see Becerra. And you know what his message is going to be? I need you to vote. Get out and vote. It's your duty. Go vote. Might work. Worked for Biden. I don't know if it's going to work this time. I really don't. It's a big gamble. But it's probably a bigger gamble to put him in front of a microphone with all of the questions surrounding him when he served in the Biden administration, and migrant children who still cannot be found that went missing under his direction over HHS. When we come back, we got calls coming in. If you want to join in on the conversation, I'm going to give you the live line number. It's 916-921-1530, 1-800-834-1530. 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I have some interesting audio from a member of Congress on artificial intelligence. It was clearly the big topic on the Sunday morning talk shows, and what she thinks needs to be done with AI and how serious is this problem. It's all straight ahead right here on the Shane Reaction.
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6: Going to go to the live line in just a second. What if Paramount left California? California Post reporting today, new numbers. California could lose as many as 58,000 jobs and more than $21 billion each year if Paramount follows through on a threat to move its headquarters and operations out of state amid the widening antitrust fight over Warner Brothers. This is a report by the Los Angeles County Economic Development Corporation's Institute for Applied Economics. That's a long name. If they leave, this is going to have incredible impact on the economy in California, particularly Southern California, particularly especially Hollywood, right? So many in Hollywood are coming out and telling Attorney General Rob Bonta to back off. To back off. They support the merger. I mean, this is good. Rob Bonta was set to, and members of his staff were set to sit down with attorneys from Paramount and Warner Brothers and start having a discussion about this, and they backed out of the talks. And that was that. And so far, those are on hold. 58,000 jobs and $21 billion each year could be gone if Paramount leaves. Let's go to Nick. He's joining us from Lodi on this Monday. Nick, thanks for calling in. What's on your mind?
7: Hey, Sam, two things. One, Paramount, I think Paramount's waiting for the election to decide. Because if Bonta gets in there, you know what's going to happen. They know what's going to happen. And I think that that's when they'll make their announcement. Number two, you keep talking about the debt. I got a little known thing. It was reported this morning, the European banks have been exporting gold from the United States vaults for the past year. And this morning, it was reported that the Netherlands and France just pulled their gold from the United States.
6: So, Nick, there have been a number of reports. I follow this pretty closely, as I think you probably are aware, of a lot of foreign countries and gold have been in the headlines, or at least the sub-headlines, right? Look, this is one of those stories that the quote-unquote mainstream media, the corporate media, they're not going to report on this. They just won't.
7: No, but this is serious. And that's why, to be honest with you, I don't follow the U.S. news. I normally look at the German. I read the German newspaper normally has it, or Poland. Those sources I use a lot. And this one came from the German newspaper, and they specifically cited the reliability of the United States.
6: Yeah.
7: And they want the especially the Netherlands and France, and they want the gold closer to home.
6: Yeah,
7: in case of a crisis.
6: There was a report last week about some U.S. Members of Congress who toured Fort Knox because they were concerned about the gold supply and so on and so forth. But subsequent reporting indicated that apparently there was some record or documentation that they were not provided. That there are still lots of questions about it. This has always been a source of speculation. Where is the gold? How much gold is there? Where is it being kept?

0: How is it being moved? It's very secretive. Very.
1: Exactly. Anyway, but it just goes back to you talking about the dead. The dead is now, you know, they're talking and they're silently moving things around. The world is without saying it because of our debt. I mean, we're spending like drunken sailors, and both parties do it.
0: Yep.
1: And the American people don't seem to want to stop until it stops, you know?
0: That's a great point. I've been trying to bring that up as much as I can, Nick, and I'm glad you echoed exactly what I've been saying. Thank you very much.
1: All right.
0: Great points all the way around. He is spot on. He's spot on. It's why the bond market is so wobbly right now, my friends. And it's been a headline today again. Check out the Wall Street Journal. It's right there. It's about the bond market. And what this has to do is whether or not those who live in foreign countries want to invest in America, buy our debt, loan us money so we can pay down our debt. And increasingly, they're saying no thank you. And that has serious repercussions. Congresswoman Ana Paulina Luna, Republican Florida, is among members of Congress leading the way as concerns are growing about the rapid growth of artificial intelligence and the warnings that it could go rogue. Here's what she told CNN.
2: You know, in 1963, there's a limited test ban treaty specifically regarding nuclear weapons testing. I think something similar is going to have to be signed globally with various world leaders, specifically on the front of AI, but also understanding that AI, you know, if we put a moratorium in place currently, China might not necessarily play by those rules, but also we have to ensure that there's a human interface and a kill switch to understand and realize that this thing could potentially go rogue. I'm not necessarily a doomer. I think that there's some great advancements that are going to be coming from AI specifically in regards to medicine, but also too, we have to take a measured approach on this.
0: Just another point of view on AI where we know I don't know how much we know and to what extent the problem exists. We have everybody from the President of the United States agreeing with China, saying it's not a big problem. And you have some top executives and some former researchers in the artificial intelligence industry who are saying it's a big problem. It could go rogue. We need oversight. We need regulation. So we'll continue to cover that throughout the day here today. And then in the days and weeks to come, of course, here on the Shane Reaction. When we come back, we just heard about what happens if Paramount packs up and leaves California. Big time actor, 45 years old, grew up in Southern California. He did that, packed up, left. Tells us why. Straight ahead.
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0: Big-time Hollywood actor talks about why he packed up and left California after growing up in Southern California, and UC Berkeley, how much are they paying their athletes? A new lawsuit is in the works. We've got a lot to get to straight ahead. It is the bottom of the hour. 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
13: Well, Sam reported in the first hour, federal investigators are looking into Governor Newsom's travel and personal spending. KFBK's Jennifer Kuiper has the latest.
14: The U.S. Attorney's Office has issued subpoenas asking for nearly 6 years of communications connected with the California State Protocol Foundation. San Francisco Standard says the nonprofit has covered Newsom's travel expenses with donations from wealthy benefactors. Newsom has claimed the investigation is politically motivated due to opposition to President Trump. I'm Jennifer Kuiper, KFBK Sacramento's News Radio.
13: A street in southeastern Sacramento shut down late this morning as officers responded to reports of a hit-and-run crash. Sacramento Police Department responding to reports of a collision in the area of 65th Expressway and Faro Drive just after 11:30. Officers located two vehicles at the scene, but only one driver who remained and sustained minor injuries. Other driver fled on foot before officers arrived.
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13: Kansas City Chiefs quarterback Patrick Mahomes will be back on the field tonight to wrap up week one of the new NFL season. Mahomes will start when the Chiefs host the Denver Broncos from Arrowhead Stadium, capping his remarkable recovery from a torn ACL late last season. Meantime, Denver's QB, that's Bo Nix, plays in his first game since breaking his ankle during last year's playoff. Tough game. Wall Street closing lower to the start. The weekend stocks trimming some losses in late trading as oil prices and treasury yields eased slightly. At the closing bell, Dow Jones Industrial Average fell 152 points to 52,421. S&P 500 lost 37 points to 76,19. NASDAQ dropped 146 points to 26,186. Right now, mostly sunny, 82 degrees in Sacramento. 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Eastbound 50 Bradshaw Road. We had a crash there. As many as four vehicles involved, they're saying. Now they're trying to get them out of the way. Debris all over the roadway. We have an ambulance responding, and traffic is basically reacting there as the slowdown has started. And again, the incident happened eastbound 50 at Bradshaw Road, and traffic is slowing to a crawl there. Science fairs, permission slips, give your hectic school week an A-plus upgrade, a few taps, and Pixel 11 adds them all to your calendar. 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
3: Now, Sacramento weather.
8: Sunny this afternoon, high 89 to 93. Clear tonight, low 55 to 59. Sunshine around on Tuesday, high 88 to 92. And on Wednesday, high 80 to 84. I'm AccuWeather's Andy Robb on KFBK, Sacramento's News Radio.
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0: Okay, we were just talking about this not too long ago with a listener who called in. The financial headlines, they're telling the story. The national debt, over $40 trillion and growing. The bond market, not stable again today. Very wobbly. 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I've been bullish on gold and silver for quite a while, and now many experts on Wall Street are as well. 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
0: Another UC school is being sued. Trying to figure out how much money they're paying their athletes. This is becoming a very, very big story in college athletics. And I'll get into some of the details on this newest lawsuit in just a second. Also, we're going to roll out a clip from a pretty highly known actor starring in an upcoming thriller. Left Southern California. Grew up there. Loved it. And said it's on fire, literally and figuratively. So we'll hear about why he did it and where he went and how he set up his own sort of a studio with some friends. At any rate, it's an interesting storyline. Got some feedback, some reaction coming in on the text line right now from some listeners who do not really understand the difference between President Trump offering $5,000 to every American adult if Republicans win the House and the Senate, which is what he did last week, and some of the other programs or tax cuts that have been implemented. So, for instance, one listener writes in, respectfully, isn't no tax on tips, no tax on Social Security, the same as bribes for cash, $5,000? No, it's not. Those are tax cuts, and those are different. Tax cuts apply to everybody who was getting tipped. Everybody. Didn't matter how you voted. Didn't matter what the results were from the ballot box. It was just across the board. We're cutting taxes on tips. And the same applies to no tax on Social Security. That's for everybody who receives Social Security, no matter how they vote. So there is a big difference in how that works. One other listener writes, promising voters money. Isn't that what Democrats did for 4 years, giving thousands to illegals? Well, kind of.

0: not really, because it didn't come with strings attached in that it depended on how you voted. So that's how these two proposals are different. Now, in terms of giving away money, that's what we have become in this country. Whether it's giving away money to people who are here illegally, or giving away money to people who vote in a certain way, or giving people money to live in a particular city where they're going to be free bus rides and rent control and free daycare and government-run grocery stores. That, of course, would be New York City. This is where we are heading as a country. Everybody handed out a bunch of free stuff. And it's a pretty dangerous path we're on in the midst of. So, yes, in some ways, there I can see the similarities, but in others, not so much. Let me get to this very quickly. This is an interesting lawsuit to me, and then I want to roll this clip from the actor who left Southern California. Cal Matters now suing UC Berkeley to force that institution to release financial data on how much its student athletes are earning from name, image, and likeness details. It's called NIL, name, image, likeness. Big money in this. Big money. The suit was filed last week in Alameda County Superior Court. It is nearly identical to the one that they filed against UCLA in August. In both cases, the campuses are refusing to divulge how much they pay athletes after a national legal settlement last year that permits U.S. colleges to compensate their athletes directly. The commission responsible for managing NIL money in the U.S. cleared more than $227 million in July and August, almost double the amount from last year. The amount of money pouring in for these football players, basketball players, and these revenue-generating sports where you get big TV ratings is phenomenal. Campuses can direct up to $20 million to student athletes. UC Berkeley has a pool of money. It's made up of athletics revenues, philanthropic funds, and, quote, some campus funds, according to the school's chancellor. That's where the issue comes in. If you're paying tuition to a school, do you want that money to go to an athlete? Are you okay with that? College athletics has got to get this fixed, and quickly, or it could be the demise of college athletics, in my estimation. A lot of the non-revenue sports that don't generate money, where you have students who benefit from playing athletics significantly, by the way, they're in danger. They really are. And it's a lot of these chancellors at these universities will not talk about it. They don't want to even go there, but they see the writing on the wall. It's pretty clear what's going on. Yeah, they got to get a handle on this spending. And there have to be contracts, I believe. I think that these student athletes who are in these revenue-generating sports who are making big money and can move around one year after another, they need to lock in for at least a couple of years or more. I don't know. I don't know what that looks like, but we'll see. Zachary Levi is not holding back. He packed up, left his home, left California, went to Texas. That was in 2017. He's a 45-year-old actor. He's starring in the upcoming action thriller, The Fix. Sold his home in L.A., bought a ranch just outside Austin. And he talked recently to Fox News Digital about his background, why he did it, and what he thinks about it now.
1: I've been in California. I love California. It is a failed state. It is literally and figuratively on fire. And I, ever since I started working in Hollywood and I saw how broken it all was, I felt very compelled by God to go build a better Hollywood, like a new United Artists kind of studio, where it's owned and operated by the artists, where we can cut out all the middlemen, where we can all do really well, build a community, and then not just a place to work. People can live there, and kids can go to school there, and we have an organic farm, and like all of the things that I think everybody really wants these days. We look at the regular world around us, and we see it burning, and we're like, can we do this better? I feel like we can do this better. So that all culminated in 9 years ago, me finding 75 acres outside of Austin, Texas, to buy, to develop, to turn into this magical kind of idea. That's why I left.
0: And he's gone, and he's in Austin, and he's loving it, even though he loved growing up in Southern California. I've got a story of another actor who's not doing a whole lot of acting anymore, but he just opened up a major foster care village in California within the past few days. And I want to talk more about what he is now doing with his life, and it's an interesting turn for him. And I want to roll out another new clip for you, Senator John Fetterman. It's not him. But he is all the buzz in Washington, D.C. I mean, up until AI started dominating the conversation over the weekend, so many were saying, what's he going to do? Is he going to stick around in the Democrat Party? Or is he going to go? He's going over to the Republican side. Got some new audio on that for you straight ahead right here on the Shane Reaction.
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0: 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If you're listening on the iHeartRadio app, you just simply tap on the red microphone button and you can record your message there. I'll talk John Fetterman in a moment. It's all the buzz. Well, it has been up until AI. I think AI is dominating the conversation in Washington, D.C. I really do. But what does Fetterman do next has been a hot topic, and we're going to get into that in just a second. Speaking of, we were just talking about another big actor who grew up in Southern California, loved living there. Back in 2017, packed up and moved to Austin, Texas, and he's loving it. And he talks a little bit about what was going on in California. Well, I have from Variety another story on an actor, Christian Bale, who hung up his bat suit in 2012. But he is, they say Variety, these are their words, saving lives with his Together California Foster Care Village. That's what they call it, Together California. It's in Palmdale, California. It opened up Friday, according to ABC 7. The facility aims to keep siblings entering the foster care system together, a circumstance that has not always been guaranteed. Here's what Bale told ABC 7, quote, "It's our job to turn their heartbreak and their pain into love and hope and a sense of future." Christian Bale, nicely done. Good for you. Opening up California Foster Care Village. It's called Together California. Very nice. Speaking of the industry in Hollywood, there is also this report from the Washington Sun. Some of Hollywood's top industry insiders, who have in the past been dabblers in politics, are taking a step back from helping the Democrat Party this year because the party cannot control its radical left wing, according to this report in the Washington Sun. Many of the biggest facilitators of the Democrats' efforts to retake the House of Representatives in 2018 are just not interested in stepping up to repeat the success for 2026. Insiders who help the Democrats write speeches, coach them on stage presence, and so on, not that interested this time around, apparently, according to the Washington Sun. And they cite two in particular. Novelist and screenwriter Greg Hurwitz, one of the Hollywood insiders who helped the Democrats, insists that the Democrat Party simply is not walking a unified path this year. This is a direct quote from him in the article. "The Democrat Party right now is torn in a couple directions, and some of those directions I'm no longer willing to work for or countenance on. I am a lot more sparing about it," he says. They also cite another screenwriter, Marshall Herskovitz. He wrote for the TV shows 30-something and My So-Called Life. He's simply checked out of Democrat politics as well. He said in this article, and I quote, that he will no longer try to work within the apparatus of the party, which is what I did in 2018, 2020, and 22, making commercials and doing position papers that they could use or not use, that sort of thing. Huh. Some of the writers, Democrats, deep, deep blue Democrats in Hollywood, not willing to work with the party this time around. That's interesting, isn't it? Not a lot of reporting on that, but that is some of the reporting that's in the Washington Sun. Okay, let's talk about what's being discussed inside the Beltway beyond AI, because AI has become the dominant topic, no question about it. But inside the Beltway, Senator John Fetterman, the Democrat from Pennsylvania, is making waves with his frequent criticism of fellow Democrats and his recent appearance at the Republican midterm convention in Dallas. But David Mark, who is the managing editor of the Washington Examiner, says that he does not believe that this is a sign that Senator Fetterman will switch parties.
11: In a way, it's just an extension of what Senator Fetterman has been up to for a good while now. He votes with Senate Democrats 90% plus of the time, but he seems to really enjoy needling them, getting under their skin, and raising speculation that he might switch parties, which could be detrimental to Democrats having any hope of winning a majority. Whether he does that or not remains to be seen, but it's pretty rare for one member, a senator, to appear at another party's gathering. I wouldn't even call it a convention, but a gathering of the party faithful.

0: describes as, quote, restricting voting rights, is requiring identification to attend campaign events, with his campaign team denying entry to at least one would-be attendee. Oh, man, he's running for the 7th Congressional District in Pennsylvania. That is so rich, isn't it? Another one. Republicans had a few choice words for him online, which I don't need to get into. I think you can pretty much figure that one out for yourself. When we come back, this one's kind of fun. This is, maybe it's not that fun. At least there are some politicians in Sacramento at the state capitol who don't think it's fun. It's AB 686. This is a bill to crack down on AI parodies that make fun of politicians. Oh, they don't want that. They don't want you making fun of them. And they've passed a law? Well, yeah, they've passed it. It's not been signed. The bill has been passed. We're going to hear about that. We're going to hear from a lawmaker who says, you need thicker skin. You really do.
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6: It's the Shane Reaction. 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
7: Democrats at the state capitol pass a bill that would make it illegal for you to make fun of them. One lawmaker says those Democrats need to get thicker skin. We roll out audio on that and a professor at a well-known university off the job for a social media post where she wrote, "Die first, white man." Those stories and more straight ahead. We've got weather and traffic for you together in just a moment. But first, it is the top of the hour. 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
8: Here are some of the latest headlines from the KFBK newsroom. Federal investigators are looking into California Governor Gavin Newsom's travel and personal spending. The U.S. Attorney's Office has issued subpoenas asking for nearly 6 years of communications connected with the California State Protocol Foundation. The San Francisco Standard says the nonprofit has covered Newsom's travel expenses with donations from wealthy benefactors. Newsom has claimed the investigation is politically motivated due to opposition to President Trump. Reaction from a Northern California Democratic congressman after Anthropic CEO Dario Amodei warns he and other leaders must slow the pace of artificial intelligence technology. Daniel Martindale reports.
9: Silicon Valley Congressman Ro Khanna says Amodei did not go nearly far enough when emphasizing the need for guardrails on AI development. Khanna says the solution is to make the companies liable for the harm they say AI risks are causing.
8: President Trump is defending the AI industry. Nick Harper with that.
10: Posting on social media, he said that there is no need for more regulations. We already have tremendous criminal and regulatory power over AI companies. There is a sick conspiracy, wrote the president, against AI and data centers.
8: Your next update in 30 minutes. I'm Jennifer Kuiper. Now, traffic and weather together on KFBK Sacramento's News Radio.
11: 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Eastbound 50 Bradshaw Road off-ramp. Have an injury accident working there. It's been working for at least 45 minutes. And traffic is backing up right now to about Watt Avenue. And it's going to be there for a while. Apparently, CHP advises you to use another route if it's not too late. Otherwise, we head to White Rock Road at Prairie City Road. Carpet padding in the slow lane. And looks like Folsom PD is on the way to get it out of the slow lane. Wildfires don't wait, and neither should you. Get your go bag ready now. Figure out your evacuation routes. Stay aware of alerts from local law enforcement. And when you need to evacuate, go right away. Learn more at readyforwildfire.org. Traffic on the 10s every 10 minutes, mornings and afternoons. 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
3: Now, Sacramento weather.
12: Plenty of sun this afternoon, high 89 to 93. Clear tonight, low 55 to 59. Sunshine around on Tuesday, high 88 to 92. Wednesday, sunny, high 80 to 84. I'm AccuWeather's Andy Robb on KFBK, Sacramento's News Radio.
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13: From ABC News, I'm Lindsay Davis, anchor Prime streaming weeknights on ABC News Live. Amid a public debate today between government and business leaders about slowing down artificial intelligence to make sure it's safe, House Speaker Mike Johnson says lawmakers need to act, but they need to make sure that the U.S. is the leader on AI.
14: I called for a meeting of the platform providers. I think the president is going to summon everyone together, probably at the White House. I expect that happens into this week or early next week. That hasn't been scheduled yet, but it's in process.
13: More from ABC's Elizabeth Schulze.
15: Anthropic and OpenAI say they will put in place third-party monitors to evaluate the safety of their platforms. Anthropic is also calling for legislation that would force the companies to be more transparent, but they are not saying that they will stop releasing new AI models.
13: ABC's Karen Travers is at the White House.
16: President Trump on Monday said he is the best guardrail to protect against artificial intelligence, writing on his social media platform that the only barriers to the technology should be a, quote, strong and smart president. He went on to claim there is a, quote, sick conspiracy against AI and data centers and said this benefits China.
13: President Trump says Ukraine and Russia have agreed not to target each other's energy facilities, blaming record high diesel prices on that war. But no confirmation from Russia, and Ukraine's president says he'd agree only if Russia is on board. On diesel, Gas Buddy senior analyst Patrick DeHaan.
17: The next time consumers go to the grocery store, the next time they buy something online, they will likely be noticing an impact of a trickle-down effect.
13: A group of Democratic-led cities and states are suing the Trump administration over a new rule that would give immigration officials more discretion to deny entry or green cards to immigrants who claim public benefits, however briefly, including school meals, health insurance, or food stamps. New York Mayor Zoran Mamdani.
18: Nothing about this rule will reduce waste or keep Americans safer or improve New Yorkers' lives. It is simply a vehicle for confusion and a vehicle for cruelty.
13: Wall Street major indexes closed lower. 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
7: So what do you think? Are lawmakers at the state capitol thin-skinned? They just passed a bill to crack down on AI parodies, making fun of them. Yeah. And there is a lawmaker who says, you need to get thicker skin. You are too thin-skinned. So we're going to roll out some audio on that one, on that bill that passed. And again, just another silly, not very well thought out attack on free speech and the First Amendment at the Capitol. Again, I mean, they just keep doing it over and over and over again. Complete violation of the First Amendment. It's going to be overturned if it's even signed into law. Here we go again. Really, I mean, let's take them all back for a nice little civics class in seventh grade. So we'll roll that out for you. Ratings for the NFL, not great. NFL kicked off the 2026 season by pitting last year's Super Bowl teams against each other in a matchup the league spared no hype or promotion for, but it didn't produce the results they wanted. Last week's Wednesday NFL kickoff between the Rams and Patriots on NBC saw an 11% drop in ratings from the year before. 25 million viewers, making it the least watched NFL season opener since 2022. I wonder if people have had it with the NFL moving these games all over the place and then maybe charging you or not charging you, or what platform is it on? Is it part of your package? How can you find the game? How can you find the game, right? First of all, that in and of itself is so extraordinarily frustrating. Just trying to find a game now. It's like, you got to do a deep dive search. You know, you're like, okay, kickoffs is in a half an hour. So I got 30 minutes for research to find out where I'm going to watch. It's crazy, but apparently these opening games did not do all that well in terms of ratings. We'll see if this trend continues. I don't know. I mean, it has been NFL so wildly popular for so long. There's this story, and it caught my eye, and I find it highly troubling. And it goes to how hopefully administrators at one college are finally getting a grasp on these out-of-control professors. I mean, just radical. This is out of Carnegie Mellon University. They have a professor there, Uju Anya, has a history of social media controversies, now on voluntary sabbatical, as the school reviews what it referred to as her, quote, hostile and threatening social media posts. Wait till you hear what she's posted online. Dr. Uju Anya is currently on voluntary professional leave from the university and is not teaching courses on our campus this academic year. They made this announcement in a post on Friday. Anya is an associate professor of second language acquisition and is facing backlash after an ex-user shared screenshots of a 2021 exchange that they had in which the professor purportedly wrote, and I quote, "Die first, white man." That's not the only thing she's written, by the way. Let me read more. The exchange began after the ex-user, which was known as the Wuhan clan, replied to a February 17, 2021 post in which Anya wrote, and I quote, "Rush Limbaugh finally did something positive in life by dropping dead. Good riddance to bad rubbish," end quote. She's written that. Oh, and then she kept going. So the Wuhan clan responds and says, "Weird how you only celebrate the deaths of white people. Why is that?" The ex, that was from the ex-user. And the professor responded by writing, quote, "Die first, white man, then ask yourself why I'm dancing." Uju Anya, not teaching at Carnegie Mellon University this year on voluntary sabbatical. Feel free to take that a step further if you're an administrator at that school. She has no business being in our education system. That is really horrible. That's just unthinkable kind of stuff to be writing. We don't need that kind of racial bias and slurring and just, that's just mean. It really is. To put it lightly. Okay. Let's talk about what's going on at the Capitol. They do not want you to make fun of them. They really just don't. Nope. Apparently not. No fun allowed there. California Democrats have just passed AB 686 to crack down on AI parodies that make fun of politicians. They don't want this. They don't want those memes out. They don't want any of that. Political satire, of course, as you know, is protected free speech under the First Amendment. And it's been done for as long as I can remember. For as long as there's been a constitution and there have been a people with the freedom of speech in America and politicians, there's been political satire, right? So there is a lawmaker out there, Assemblyman Carl DeMaio, who's a Republican from Southern California, who says it's time for our lawmakers to get thicker skin. And he had this to say on the floor of the assembly.
19: "I rise in opposition to AB 686, a bill that basically tells the critics of politicians, don't you get creative, don't you get funny with your criticism of us. I think we should nickname the bill, because you know I like to nickname bills, the Thin-Skinned Politicians Act, because satire is as old as, I don't know, Ben Franklin started publishing cartoons. This is America. Free speech. Making fun of our politicians is a national pastime, and it's a bipartisan pastime. But here in California, we're setting a really bad, unconstitutional precedent when we pass bills like AB 686. Now, I know that the supporters of AB 686 will say, we're not banning satire. They can still make fun of us as long as they have the proper legal disclaimers in the right font size with the right box, and if they put a two-point line box behind it, it has to be up for a certain amount of time. Are you joking me?"
7: The Thin-Skinned Politicians Act. What do you think of that? How does that stack up against the Stop Nick Shirley Act? They've passed a bill because they don't want you to make fun of them. This is how ridiculous it's getting. We've just entered like this new era where don't you make fun of us. You do what we tell you, but don't you dare make fun of us. The Thin-Skinned Politicians Act and the Nick Shirley, the Stop Nick Shirley Law is what we have now, right? The Stop Nick Shirley Law, signed into law, being challenged by Nick Shirley, by the way, made that announcement within the past week and a half or so. He said, fine, let's go to court. We can talk about the First Amendment when we get there. Happy to do it. A law that was introduced as a bill by the wife of Attorney General Rob Bonta after he was not investigating corruption and fraud in the state of California and was being exposed by none other than Nick Shirley and James O'Keefe. And I can go right on down the line of these independent journalists have been doing really good work in the state of California, exposing the level, extraordinary level of corruption, that the kind of reporting that we haven't seen in a lot of the corporate mainstream outlets, in too many of them. Some of them have been doing a better job than others, but frankly, in just in terms of the lion's share, not even close to where they need to be. Let's go to Jay. He's joining us from Sacramento on this Monday. Jay, thanks for calling in. What's on your mind?
20: Sam, I've been listening to you for longer than I want to admit. I'm a 75-year-old white man. I moved here in 86 from Chico. And when Tom Sullivan left, I was... But guess what? You're better than he was.
7: Well,
20: and I just want to say something to all of you, okay? A lot of them are in my boat. I was raised a Democrat. My parents would have been shocked to see that I'm not even a Republican now, but I'm declined to state. But all these people up there listening to me are going to know what I'm saying. You're not disrespecting your parents or your family. It's not the same party. It is not the same party. The Democrats used to be like Republicans, almost. They hate the country now. This Democratic Party, they're trying to ruin the country. They hate this country. They've got to come to their senses and realize this. And I'm just praying to God that they do, okay? Like Fetterman. I'd like to see a Republican get him for vice president.
7: Yeah.
20: But anyhow, you came, you saved me. Because like I said, you're better than Tom Sullivan.
7: Well, now
20: in my opinion, Sam.
7: Well, Jay, thank you. That's very kind of you to say.
20: I've ran into a few places in Sacramento. But
7: okay, well, thank you, Jay.
20: I taught school for 30 years here.
7: Okay, that's very nice of you to say, and I really do appreciate it. Part of his signal was a little choppy there. I have to say this. I'm extraordinarily honored to be here, and I'm very grateful for your support, and I'm honored to take over for Tom Sullivan, who did an extraordinary job in and of itself when he was here at this microphone sharing with you. It's been my absolute privilege to do this, and that's a very kind thing for you to say, and it is much appreciated. We're going to pick up more on artificial intelligence, and we have some new developments on that. AI researchers who are now saying AI could kill us all by the end of this decade, if left unchecked. We're going to hear from one of those folks who's issuing one of those warnings, and then some new information coming in from a top AI executive on this very topic. It is all the buzz today. This is the Shane Reaction.
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7: Welcome back to the Shane Reaction. My name is Sam Shane, host of the program. I've got a lot to get into here. We've got some interesting texts that have come in. There's a new development from a story that I brought to you last week here on the Shane Reaction involving a woman who's running as a Democrat for the House of Representatives in North Carolina, and she said some despicable things about MAGA supporters. And now, as a result of all this, that's a story, by the way, that started getting some traction late last week. The Democrat Party in North Carolina says, we're not supporting you. So they've pulled their support from her. So she said, obviously, some pretty dramatic things, very troubling, chilling things. So we're going to get into, I'll get you into that in just a second. More on the AI debate, which is going on. Let's see. These are some of the interesting texts that we have received today here at the Shane Reaction. Sam, can you believe that Nick Shirley just recently spoke at Harvard? Times may be changing in a positive direction. Is that right? I want to look that up. Yeah, that's interesting. I wasn't aware of that. That would be a positive development. I totally agree with you on that. Another listener writes in, NFL ratings were low because it was on Netflix. Not everybody has Netflix. That's so true. That's the whole point. I mean, all of these platforms now that they are, you know, contracting with, there are a lot of people who are very critical of how Netflix produces NFL football, by the way. Another listener writes in, we aren't going to be allowed to mock our lawmakers? Good grief. They make it so darned easy. I'm waiting for the bill that requires us to curtsy or salute when we're in their presence. to you who wrote this, I say, don't put it past them. Don't put it past them. They could do it. I could totally see them do it. Another listener writes in, this isn't Christian Bale's first foray into non-fanfare charitable work. He's kind of like Keanu Reeves. Oh, really? Okay, that's cool to know. That's very interesting to know. Okay. How about instead of bribing people with taxpayer money, we just stop taking the money away in the first place? Okay, I'm with that. I'm all for that. Interesting text coming in from a number of listeners. Okay, let's get to what's going on with artificial intelligence. We've got more now on the alarming warnings that we're hearing from artificial intelligence researchers who say that AI could kill us all by the end of the decade if left unchecked. Among those issuing that warning is David Cocotajalo. I'm sorry, Cocotajalo. He is a former OpenAI, a AI researcher, I should say.
8: These companies are planning to build super intelligence, which is AIs that are better than the best humans at everything, while also being faster and cheaper. And if they do succeed in building super intelligence, then that's going to completely transform everything. Take all the jobs. Robots building robot factories, building more robots, building more robot factories. That's the sort of thing that these companies are explicitly planning to do. And for many years, people have been warning, hey, this is a bit dangerous. Maybe you shouldn't do this. Maybe we need to go slowly. You know, also, this is a bit of a power grab. Like, once you take all the jobs, you know, all that sort of thing. And so it's really gratifying to see these companies now starting to be like, yeah, maybe we should approach this more cautiously. But also, I worry that they're not going to go far enough.
7: Here's yet more feedback on this topic. Artificial intelligence could become a powerful economic engine for American communities, but there's a tech CEO now warning that a handful of companies will dominate the technology and it could lead to a darker outcome. We're talking about Patmos CEO John Johnson. He was on Fox Business, talked about this race to develop artificial intelligence. He said, and I quote, "I think if we can continue to compete on the infrastructure side, we're going to be okay against China. But the real problem is not China as much as it is a centralization of technological power in the United States." There's yet another opinion about AI. Let me go to the live line very quickly. Nick from Roseville joining us. Nick, not a lot of time, but I'm just kind of curious what your thoughts.
9: Sam, I just wanted to point out the fact that I think there's just too much water going to those facilities. I don't know if you've heard about that, but there's a ton of drinking water that's going there, too. And then on top of that, I think, have we not seen Terminator or Terminator 1 through 10? Like, it's a little frightening. But definitely the water things, I think.
7: Yeah, I've heard the water thing, too, Nick. I've also heard reports that they can reuse the water. They can cool it down and reuse it. So I've heard both sides of that. Yeah.
9: I'll believe it when I see that.
7: Yeah. Okay. Good call. Appreciate it, Nick. Always good to hear from Nick joining us from Roseville. When we come back, I've got a really cool piece of audio I want to play for you. This is from a 102-year-old World War II vet. And he's saying God Bless America at a baseball game. That, I mean, it just doesn't get any cooler than that. So we're going to play that for you. And then I also want to tell you a little bit more about this woman, Democrat, running for Congress in North Carolina. She said some outlandish things, like to the point where even Democrats in North Carolina say, yeah, we're done. We are not supporting this. More on the Shane Reaction straight ahead.
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7: Even her own party has had enough of a Democrat running for Congress who posted on social media she's excited for MAGA supporters to die off. 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
18: Here are the latest headlines from the KFBK Newsroom. A lawsuit has been filed in federal court in New York by a coalition of attorneys general, including California's Rob Bonta. The Sacramento Bee reports the group is suing the Trump administration in an effort to stop it from implementing a new rule that would make it easier to deny legal residency to immigrants who are likely to need public aid. A federal judge temporarily blocks the construction of an ICE detention center in Gilroy. It comes after the state and Santa Clara County filed a lawsuit over environmental concerns. OpenAI is ruling out pursuing an IPO this year. Daniel Martindale has more.
19: CEO Sam Altman tells Fortune doing so now would be ill-advised. Altman and the CEOs of other AI giants have been calling for an intentional slowdown in the development of the technology due to fears of it harming humanity. Altman says OpenAI needs more time to focus on safety and alignment. There was wide speculation that the company would move toward a major public listing later this year. It filed confidentially for an IPO in June, but at the time said it had not decided when it would go public.
18: Tracy High School football coach and PE teacher Jeffrey Pribble, who was arrested after police say students found his cell phone recording them while they were changing in a locker room. Pribble has been placed on leave, and police are asking anyone with information to come forward. Your next update in 30 minutes. I'm Jennifer Kuiper. Now traffic and weather together on KFBK Sacramento's News Radio.
20: And traffic brought to you by Luminescence and Power in Road at Elsie Avenue. We have a report of a traffic hazard. A vehicle stalled in the number one, or sometimes called fast lane, at southbound on Power in at Elsie. Otherwise, westbound 50, Jefferson Boulevard just east of there. A 4x4, a piece of wood there, the number 3 in 4 lanes. And 4800 block at 47th Avenue, we have a report of a minor injury collision there. A couple of vehicles involved, and somebody doesn't have insurance, so somebody's in trouble. Cab City Freeway, you got slow traffic all the way northbound through the Midtown area. 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
10: Now, Sacramento weather.
21: Sunny this afternoon, high 89 to 93. Clear tonight, low 55 to 59. Sunshine around on Tuesday, high 88 to 92. And on Wednesday, high 80 to 84.
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4: Welcome back to the Shane Reaction. Got the live line open for another 8 minutes or so if you want to join in on the conversation. 916-921-1530, 800-834-1530. That's the number for the live line. We're going to get to a comment that we heard from somebody listening on the iHeartRadio app about the thin skin politicians bill. I chuckle every time, every single time. California Post has an interesting article I want to get to here in a little bit. About Governor Newsom coming out. And this is an interesting back and forth that he had with CNN's Jake Tapper. What would he do if Kamala Harris decides to run for president? So I want to get into that. And that's a real interesting back and forth. Before we get into that, this is also an interesting article. I mentioned this last week on my program here, the Shane Reaction. This woman, Shelley Heaton, has said and posted and written some of the most disgusting things. She's a Democrat running for the House of Representatives in North Carolina. And now the Democrats in North Carolina have withdrawn their support for a state house, I should say, not House of Representatives, state house candidate, after remarks that she made on social media that celebrated violence against MAGA supporters. So the North Carolina House Democrat caucus has now said they will no longer support Shelley Heaton, who is challenging a Republican for that state, in that state, I should say. In a statement to the North Carolina outlet called The Assembly, a spokesperson for the caucus said that Heaton's social media posts were, quote, unacceptable and do not reflect the values we expect of our candidates. Here are just some of the things that she has written. She's running for state office in North Carolina as a Democrat. Some of the things that she's posted on social media. Number one, I'm so excited, ready for the MAGAs to die off. Number two, another post. Heaton appeared to call for foreign attacks on red states, writing, I think our only hope is an attack on U.S. soil, preferably Alabama, Louisiana, where the stupid people live. She writes this. She also wrote that America was, quote, beyond peaceful protest following the 2024 killing of UnitedHealthcare CEO Brian Thompson. Well, now this next line in the article by the Assembly might spell it out for you, might explain why we're seeing these things. In her comments to the Assembly, she compared the sacrifices that she has made with those of Jesus Christ. Quote, I've sacrificed myself like Jesus sacrificed himself on the cross and Martin Luther King and Abraham Lincoln and all the people that put themselves out there to sacrifice for our country. Okay. Well, maybe just a tad bit off the rails there, I think.

0: California Post. I want to get to this because it just it's crossing now, and it caught my eye. Headline: Gavin Newsom drops bombshell decision on White House bid if Kamala runs. That's the headline out of the California Post. Here's some of the reporting from the California Post. Governor Gavin Newsom has revealed one factor that could tank his expected presidential bid: fellow Democrat Kamala Harris. Newsom was asked in an interview with CNN's Jake Tapper about his expected White House run, and he didn't hold back on how the former vice president, his former colleague, and rumored frenemy could change his decision. He said while fly fishing with Jake Tapper in Montana, and I quote, "I wouldn't run if she ran." Isn't that something? He said, "I wouldn't do that to her. I wouldn't waste anyone's time." He called it a mutually assured destruction. Newsom said that previously he would only run for president if all of his four children, who are between the ages of 10 and 17, agree to it. Now he's apparently changing his mind. The governor recently told PBS that two of his children are for it, while two are currently against the idea. Newsom and his wife, Jennifer Siebel Newsom, are facing legal pressures as federal investigators probe their finances. By the way, we topped the program today with that one. That one's taken a new twist, and I'm going to get into that with John McGinnis coming up here on the other side of the break. Siebel Newsom's taxes are one target of multiple investigations touching on the Newsom orbit. So, we got a lot to talk about, John and I do. Okay, I want to wrap this up here with this. This is the final audio clip I'm going to be playing today on the program. Of course, I'll continue my discussion with John McGinnis on the other side of the break. But this, I just think, was just a cool moment for me. You're about to hear from a 102-year-old World War II vet. Svir Vinge is his name. He saw action in Iwo Jima and in Okinawa. And recently, he was in Milwaukee at the game, the Major League Baseball game, where he sang "God Bless America." Here's a portion of that.
1: From the mountain to the prairie to the ocean, why?

0: He's 102 years old, a World War II vet. How great. John McGinnis is up next.
1: Coming up.
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0: Big John's in the house. Let's talk to him about... So this led my show, and now there are developments on this front. First of all, I want to get into this federal investigation. And this is another one, a different one, a new one, but it may be tied into the previous one that we had talked about. Yeah. But this is being reported by the San Francisco Standard.
2: Yeah.
0: And they're talking about this federal government investigation into Governor Newsom's international travel and who's paying for it. Yeah. And I just get... My sense is, John, that this is all tied in with the previous investigation that we learned about, about a month and a half ago.
2: I suspect you're right, and the governor of any state doing business with a foreign country, leaving the Congress and the federal government out of the equation, obviously is a breach of constitutional law. So I think these things could come together. I have a very good friend who... who's been inside the building for a long, long time and has a great in-depth knowledge of the inner workings of California politics, traditional as well as more contemporary, and he believes that Governor Newsom has such strong concerns when it comes to legal consequences, potentially, that he believes he will not be a candidate for president.
0: Isn't that something?
2: I'm not quite there, but I think he's...
0: Well, look...
2: I respect his opinion.
0: These legal concerns seem to be pretty real, number one. Number two, the polling for him has not been good.
2: It's not been good. And when you think about it, if somebody just... This is why I think it's so important to understand the need to enforce rules, because you put the people who seemingly get a short-term benefit from not being held accountable, you put them in a position where they're going to get worse, and that is going to, I think, actually wind up being a problem for them. And I suspect there's a degree of probability that Governor Newsom may find himself in that position. He's gotten away with so much for so long.
0: So, John, California Post is now moving a story that ties into all of this, and I'm just going to read for you a couple of lines. Newsom was asked in an interview with CNN's Jake Tapper about his expected White House run. Didn't hold back on how the former vice president, his former colleague, Kamala Harris, plays into this. He said, and I quote, "I wouldn't run if she ran."
2: That's interesting.
0: So that's new, and that's being floated right now by the California Post.
2: Yeah, and I'm on the record as saying I believe she doesn't run. I will admit I've had my doubts in recent weeks. I know we have a bet. If I prevail, it's a big bet. If you prevail, it's really, you know, not that big of a bet.
0: I've always thought she's going to run, number one. Okay? I have also always thought that he's going to run.
2: Yeah.
0: And this development is signaling to me that he knows, and very likely his wife, Jennifer Siebel Newsom, is also aware that they are facing some very serious legal issues here.
2: I suspect that may very well be the case. This leads me to believe that they have reached a conclusion that that they will not both be running. I think that's probably a safe bet, right?
0: What's that?
2: That is not Kamala Harris and Gavin Newsom will not both be running.
0: Well, one of them will definitely be
2: running. Yes, but not both. I think Newsom as much has said that, right? If she runs, he won't.
0: Well, he said in the past, I'm only going to run if all four of my kids approve. And he said that two of them do and two of them are not so crazy about the idea. It seems to me that that's a very, very politically driven statement, number one. Number two, I think that all of this is all coming into fold together.
2: Yeah,
0: the legal issues, the polling is not good. When you look at the backdrop of what has been not accomplished in California, I mean, he just doesn't have anything.
2: The report card on the state is abysmal.
0: He's got nothing to run on.
2: He might have another shot at a third term of governor if there was such a potential, but the rest of the nation, I think, is not going to view him favorably, regardless, because of what has happened here. Mm-hmm. And a lot of it is at his feet, not all of it. He didn't inherit the state as it was decades before.
0: Right.
2: But I think it's safe to say that these two people will not be both running for president.
0: The lawmakers at the state capitol don't want anybody to make fun of them.
2: No.
0: Uh-uh. So I talked about this on my program, John, AB 686. This is a bill that actually passed.
2: Yeah.
0: And it would... crack down on people who come up with political memes and satire against political figures, which has been going on since the earth cooled.
2: They just don't like the First Amendment to the Constitution. Let's be honest. I mean, this is have a right to do this. Some would argue we have a duty.
0: How much garbage legislation can come out of one building?
2: Oh, my gosh.
0: This is just another piece of trash.
2: It absolutely positively is. It's embarrassing. I would be mortified with embarrassment if my name was attached to this piece of legislation.
0: Absolutely. But I love the name. Carl DeMaio got up and spoke, and I rolled a clip from him. He called it the Thin-Skinned Politicians Act.
2: Can you think of a more apt term?
0: No. I was wondering, is it any better of a title than the Stop Nick Shirley Law?
2: Precisely. Again, it's the first. They just don't seem to like the Constitution. And I understand there are certain things you might want to do to which the Constitution serves as an impediment, but it's there for a reason. Thank God for it. And you have to respect it. And they've all taken an oath to support and defend it.
0: I rolled out another audio clip from Steve Hilton, the Republican. Yeah. He posted yet another video over the weekend. This time, he was citing an LA Times report talking about the amount of corporate money that has been given to and taken by Javier Becerra, which is substantial.
2: Significant.
0: And so, and then I ticked off all of the things that over the last really, 4 to 6 weeks, maybe 8 weeks, we have heard Steve Hilton come out for like reducing gas to $3 a gallon, cutting electricity prices by going after more natural gas.
2: Yeah.
0: $150,000 or less if you make that in California, you pay no income tax. Getting rid of the DMV, capping the vehicle registration at $73 per vehicle. He's been very aggressive out there.
2: He's got a plan, a number of plans, frankly, and I think he does a pretty darn good job of explaining those plans. I want to hear the details on the DMV proposal. I believe it's doable, but it's going to take some major structural changes, and I think reduction of departments overall. I think the responsibilities that we have all grown accustomed to the DMV legitimately executing, there are some.
0: Yes.
2: I think obviously testing the appropriateness of operators of motor vehicles, which they've dropped the ball on a number of times. Nonetheless, the idea that's there. Keeping track of cars that are on our public highways, cars and trucks and vehicles writ large. But roll that perhaps into a consolidated effort some way. I want to hear this plan on it, and I think it might be good.
0: I rolled out a clip from a political scientist who said what you and I have been saying all along about this Javier Becerra buried in the Biden basement. Yeah. And this, she said, is a real strategy, and it makes perfect sense because he dominates when it comes to the number of Democrats registered in California. All he's got to do is try to energize the base. That's all he needs to do. I don't know if that's enough, John.
2: I don't know. If his philosophy and that of his

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2: Another crazy day in the bond market, friends. Has that not ever been in the headlines, the financial headlines telling the story? Not just that, the national debt topping $40 trillion. So in my estimation, there's an answer to protect your wealth, and that would be precious metals. Hi, friends. Sam Shane here. I've been bullish on gold and silver for quite a while, and many Wall Street experts are as well, predicting higher prices ahead. They're looking at that soaring national debt. I mean, look at history. 1971, the price for an ounce of gold was $35. Today, it's over $4,000. 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
16: He led one of our nation's

0: largest law enforcement agencies. Now, he leads you through conversation. You can call him the sheriff. John McGinnis.
1: The complications of artificial intelligence and the far-reaching tentacles that arise from that. We'll get into some discussion on that. And what about that bond market? And good news this afternoon, we have Assemblyman Josh Hoover joining the conversation this afternoon to bring us up to speed on a number of issues, not the least of which is the future of the California Board of Parole hearings. That's all coming up. Right now, it's time to get you up to speed on the headlines of the day. We do that in the KPK newsroom.
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3: Here are the latest headlines from the KFBK newsroom. The Sacramento County Board of Supervisors tomorrow will consider a proposal that could cost you more to park at the city's big airport. Sacramento Bee reports the price could jump to as much as $28 per day, a $7 increase. Researchers at the University of California, Riverside have developed a new tool to help predict where major earthquakes could strike. Matt Mattinson explains.
4: The technique uses GPS data to identify locked sections of faults where stress is building. Researchers say it correctly identified the area of Russia's Kamchatka Peninsula where a magnitude 8.8 earthquake struck last year. The tool cannot predict when an earthquake will happen. Researchers are now studying whether it could help identify higher risk sections of California faults.
3: Former Charles Manson follower Bruce Davis is dead at the age of 83. More from Daniel Martindale.
5: Davis died at the California Medical Facility in Vacaville. He died while incarcerated after repeatedly being denied parole. A cause of death has not been announced. Davis, once considered Manson's right-hand man, was convicted of two counts of murder in 1972 and sentenced to life in prison. He killed Gary Hinman, an aspiring musician, and Donald Shorty Shea, a stuntman.
3: The Emmy Awards, airing live on NBC and Peacock, are set for this evening. Your next update in 30 minutes. I'm Jennifer Kuiper. 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
6: And traffic brought to you by Blindster.com, northbound 65 Pleasant Grove Boulevard, and a three-car crash out there a little bit ago. And apparently got it cleaned up pretty darn fast. I'm not seeing any major slowing there. Westbound 80 on the causeway, debris. It's in the number one or two lanes, blown out tire, road gator, if you will. Westbound 80 on the causeway. Cap City, kind of heavy through Midtown. 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Traffic on the 10s every 10 minutes, mornings and afternoons. 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
2: Now, Sacramento weather.
7: Plenty of sun this afternoon, high 89 to 93. Clear tonight, low 55 to 59. Sunshine around on Tuesday, high 88 to 92. Wednesday, sunny, high 80 to 84. I'm AccuWeather's Andy Robb on KFBK, Sacramento's News Radio.
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8: From ABC News, I'm Chuck Severson. With public debate about slowing down artificial intelligence and having some third-party or government regulation to make sure it's safe, House Speaker Mike Johnson says industry leaders and the president will meet this week or next.
9: Congress, I think, has a role, responsibility, but the people who are providing and creating these products obviously have responsibility as well. There is a corporate responsibility and an expectation that they will provide safe products.
8: President Trump says Ukraine and Russia have agreed not to target each other's energy facilities, blaming record high diesel prices on that war. But no confirmation from Russia, and Ukraine's president says he'd agree only if Russia's on board. The primary reason why diesel fuel is so high, from Gas Buddy senior analyst Patrick Don.
10: Traditionally, Russia is a producer of 1 out of every 9 barrels of diesel produced globally. That number is now 0. They have banned the export of diesel.
8: An important Saudi oil pipeline will mostly be out of service for weeks following an attack last week, say two regional officials. Iran denies it was involved in the attack. Yemen's Houthi rebels, backed by Iran, have seized more oil route strategic islands in the Red Sea. A group of Democratic-led cities and states are suing the Trump administration over a new rule that would give immigration officials more discretion to deny entry or green cards to immigrants who claim public benefits, however briefly, including school meals, health insurance, or food stamps. New York is leading the legal challenge, says Mayor Zoran Mamdani.
11: The federal government has waged a campaign of violence and terror. Unaccompanied children have been forced to navigate our judicial system alone. ICE has broken into our neighbors' homes. work sites, and schools, and it has targeted those who have come to our country in search of refuge and in search of opportunity.
8: New York mayor says the rule change would be cruel and people could die. 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
2: Next update in less than 30 minutes. 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

0: Good afternoon and welcome aboard. Happy Monday to you. John McGinnis with you on KPK News Radio, 93.1 FM, 1530 AM, and live absolutely everywhere on the iHeartRadio app. Hope you're having a great day. Looking forward to a terrific week that lies ahead. And we got lots of things to talk about this afternoon. I do want to spend a little bit of time talking about this artificial intelligence business because the tentacles of this go so far and so deep. And just to kind of put my cards on the table, I am not a person who is particularly pro artificial intelligence. I don't like a lot of things about it. I think it's it makes us lazy. It makes us less likely to actually retain and truly know information, which is regrettable. So that's my bias, and I know there are ways to overcome that. And it's like any other developing technology that we've seen so much of in a seemingly condensed period of time the last several decades. So that's my personal rejection of it, I suppose. But I understand that it's not going away. And then you get into the potential for artificial intelligence to be so well crafted to the extent that it actually seems to copy and emulate some of the characteristics of a living being, and has the ability to go rogue, to do bad things, and of course to be programmed by others. Think about the profound capabilities that are applied in terms of remote activity that can be done by somebody around the globe, and of course, if there's evil in their intentions, the evil that can be perpetuated against others without having any idea this is coming, a lot of things to fear there. But if you look at just shutting it down and saying, no, we can't do this, we've got to have these guardrails that could be manipulated by people within artificial intelligence, including our avowed public adversaries. It doesn't make any sense. You cannot do that. So it takes wisdom. It takes, I think, participation on the part of our leadership, to understand it, to have a voice, certainly, in how this plays out, and to ensure to the greatest extent possible that, that artificial intelligence doesn't do exactly what people fear it will. But to say, hey, we're not going to participate because we think it's bad, and therefore let the rest of the world move forward at a hastened pace, in many cases with, I think, malice towards the U.S. and significant competition at the very least, I think it puts us in a very, very bad position. And so obviously the leadership in this country has taken some positions on it. It does seem to become, at this juncture, it is becoming partisanized to a very significant extent. And I look back at the other things that were believed would kill us, things like Y2K, COVID-19, and I look at some of the key players in this country. Look at Bernie Sanders, who's looking at prison terms for people who violate the law as it relates to artificial intelligence. The former president, Barack Obama, who's very much inclined to impose regulations that would hamstring the U.S. in terms of participation in artificial intelligence, but frankly fails to recognize what will happen elsewhere on the planet. And don't forget, this is the president who caused the insurance companies to take over healthcare and then have it ultimately controlled and funded by the taxpayers. That has not been a good experience, not at all, not in the slightest. So the reality is, I mean, think back to Y2K, all the panic, that was going to be the end. Well, it wasn't, and I suspect that there's some of that here. Not that the threat shouldn't be respected and managed and to the greatest extent possible, really, truly prevented from any kind of harm coming our way. But it is complicated. I think it's very complicated, and we need sage wisdom to speak up and be involved in this. And then look at how all this connects with other things going on in the country, for that matter, around the world. The 10-year Treasury has now touched 5%. That will stop us from progressing in a whole host of areas, certainly including but not limited to artificial intelligence. This is a bad sign that the bond leaders domestically and around the globe are giving up on the U.S. fiscal solvency. That's not a good sign, not a good harbinger. They do not appear to believe that the U.S. is a good safe haven right now. I hope that changes, but who can blame them? And of course, we've got the presidents. We talked about this last week, but he's out promising effectively $5,000 for every adult American citizen. Those are dollars that we do not have. The money does not exist. That means borrowing. That means more bad news in this regard. And I think I'm looking somewhere for people in public policy and politics to adopt fiscal wisdom. And what I see is fiscal recklessness, frankly, on both sides. So this seems to be a bit of a warning that the bond market is not going to allow this to go on much longer. That we're headed for some brand new, I think it's safe to say, uncharted area. And this is something about which I think we should all have very serious concerns. But I look around us and I see individuals in their personal capacity, including families, people with responsibilities. I see small business operators. I see people who run local government entities. I see the state of California and, of course, the federal government all living this way. It's not limited to people that manage our resources, but it seems to be the lifestyle of this time. I think a lot, it got exacerbated by the COVID experience, because so much money was infused into the economy. I think, frankly, needlessly, it was welcome. I know it did give the a life-saving element to many businesses, but in retrospect, it was not a good thing. It didn't work out well at all. I think reasonable people knew that at the time. Nonetheless, it has become politically very advantageous to spend more, to give more, and that all means that when you're looking at the federal government, borrowing more. And borrowing from whom? That's a very serious question here, and how this all comes together. And I look at this in the context of artificial intelligence and the competitive international globe in which all of this plays out, and it really is time, I think, for a very, very, very sober look at this. And I'm desperately hoping for some wisdom to prevail, to actually to manifest in terms of discussions that are taking place, and I guess in terms of the overall things I'm seeing, the ability to spark panic in the minds of the masses as it relates to so many different things right now, contemporarily, artificial intelligence, that coupled with recklessness in the fiscal arena, it causes, I think, reasonable people to have some concerns. So more research, more knowledge, more wisdom, more of a recognition of the various elements that wind up, I think, ultimately and undeniably interconnected. As you look at how all of this plays out, certainly domestically as well as globally, it's I really truly am hoping for some clear evidence of fiscal wisdom, sobriety, and responsibility, as well as many of the same attributes in the world of artificial intelligence. But it is not an easy fix. Again, my initial objection to artificial intelligence, long before concerns of international security came to the fore, and concerns about this this stuff taking over and actually having rogue AI, I think a much more basic, much more rudimentary in terms of how it I think dumbed down a generation of people. Got a lot more to talk about, including a conversation with Assemblyman Josh Hooper, who's going to join the conversation here very shortly. We're going to talk about, among other things, developments at the California Board of Parole hearings, what's taking place there. This is another example of, I think, so many people not being aware of what was going on, but through some very, very bad decisions that got published. Thank God the public awareness came into play. And I hope for some, again, some of that that wise sobriety to be infused into to public policy in the state of California. More conversation coming up, including a chat with Josh Hoover. But right now it's time to get you up to speed on KFPK traffic. I should not say speed and traffic, but make you aware of what's going on in the world of traffic with Dana Hess.
1: I don't know about artificial intelligence, but artificial sweeteners gives you any indicator. I'm not going to like it. 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We have somebody stuck there in the number one two lanes having some kind of tire problem. I think there's debris, tire debris, road gators, as we call it, in the roadway. So watch out. Westbound 80, that's on the causeway. Cap City is slow through Midtown, kind of chugging it out there as you go from 50 all the way almost to the river. If you're southbound heavy coming in from Watt Avenue to the river and out in the northeast corner, we got some slowing on 65, which starts back at, let's see, it's going to be at Blue Oaks Boulevard and goes down to at least Galleria. 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

0: Welcome back. 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I'm John McGinnis on KPK News Radio, 93.1 FM, 1530 AM, and live absolutely everywhere on the iHeartRadio app. Very happy to have Assemblyman Josh Hoover in studio talking about a couple of developments. Interesting things, I think. I want to get your take on this. I have not had a chance to actually bounce any questions off of you as it relates to what has happened. It kind of is, in my experience, a very unusual development at the Board of Parole hearings in terms of people's terms allowing to lapse. And if I understand it correctly, notwithstanding the fact that the governor had actually reaffirmed that, but that requires Senate confirmation, which just didn't happen, and so they kind of vaporized. Is that a generally accurate description of what took place?
1: Yeah, it was really, well, great to be back on the show, by the way, John. Good to see you again. Yeah, it was really interesting. Last week we found out that before the Senate adjourned for the year, they actually chose not to reaffirm two members of the Board of Parole hearings who were partially responsible for voting for the release of two incredibly terrible sexually violent predators back in our communities, Gregory Vogelsang and David Funston. And I think they felt that would be very politically unpopular. And so they decided to let these individuals' terms expire and they will no longer be on the Board of Parole hearings, which I think is a win. But I think it's probably just a first step toward actually fixing that board altogether because there's a lot more work to do.
0: Yeah, I'm very curious as to kind of some of the political insides on that, why the governor would choose to reappoint them and without any fanfare or public statement. I think it was a good course of action to let them vaporize, that's my term, not to kill them, by the way, but to end their term.
1: Right.
0: I think it's a good decision, so why not make that a public event?
1: Yeah, it's interesting. I don't really know his thinking behind it, or really the Senate's thinking. I think the Senate really viewed this as a politically problematic vote for some of their members in an election year. I think that certainly guided some of the decision making process. But the reality is this parole board has been completely out of control. They've voted for the release of extremely dangerous criminals back onto our streets. And that's after these same criminals have admitted to them in the parole hearings that they're not rehabilitated, that they're still going to potentially commit crimes like molesting children. It's absolutely inexcusable. And, I was glad to see these two individuals leave the board. I think there's a few more that need to leave as well.
0: I couldn't agree more. And some that really, truly surprised me, at least one of whom I had a kind of a passing acquaintance with, and I was very, very disappointed to see how this particular individual prioritized their decisions on that board. But the importance of this, I don't think, could be overstated. This is really, truly what keeps the people who, these are not people for whom there's any questions as to their guilt.
1: Correct.
0: And as you pointed out, in several of these hearings, the inmates themselves, the convicted inmates who had done egregious things to young kids, and there's nothing to suggest that they have changed, and they went so far as to disclose that, to actually affirm that in their hearings and their testimony to the board that they had not changed. They still fantasized about bringing harm to young girls.
1: Correct.
0: And nonetheless, the decision of the board was, go ahead and give another bite of the apple.
1: Yeah, it's pretty unbelievable when you read these transcripts where one of the board members asked David Funston, for example, are you still attracted to young girls, essentially? Yeah. And he said, yes, I am. And she gave him another chance and said, would you like to re-answer that question? Did you understand my question? Do you understand how this sounds? Yeah. And he said, yes, he was still attracted to young girls, but he was putting an urge control plan in place that he believed would help keep him from reoffending. And they still voted to let this individual back onto the street. Thank God for the work of the Placer County DA who got him back behind bars.
0: 100% true. I don't take anything away from Morgan Guyer and his people in Placer County, but that was also a very unique set of circumstances
1: Correct.
0: That allowed for that to happen. But for that uniqueness, and by the way, that has yet to be litigated in terms of what his future would be. It did have a relatively good short-term outcome, I think gives us hope that the right thing will happen, but it's not by any stretch of the imagination a done deal, and I have very, very, very serious concerns about the people who are of a mind to allow for, to publicly, in a public hearing, vote for these people to be released. You just have to wonder, how in the world does that happen? And what will change that going forward?
1: Well, I think we need to do a couple things. We need to get a lot of the remaining board members off of that board. Anyone that voted to release either of these two individuals back onto our street should be removed from the board. We wrote a letter to Governor Newsom earlier this year telling him the same thing, that he needs to remove these people and replace them. And the other thing we need to do is we need to reform the laws that are allowing these people to get released. We have a number of laws on the books, including the elderly parole program, where you're considered elderly at the age of 50 and can apply for release after only serving 20 years of your sentence.
0: Yeah, by the way, just as a result of that, I did some research, and you just see in the most recent Boston Marathon, over 400 people age 70 and over signed up to run the Boston Marathon. So think about that.
1: It's unbelievable.
0: How feeble are 50-year-olds? Now, some are in pretty bad shape at 35, but many are in great shape at 75. So
1: it's a complete joke. It was a COVID-era policy that was made permanent and has just really reemphasized the desire by a number of folks in the legislature to release criminals early onto our streets. And it's not good for public safety. It's not good for our kids. And I think we've introduced a number of bills to change that. Only one of them actually passed this year, but we're going to keep fighting that.
0: Well, I greatly appreciate the work that you and a handful of your colleagues have done on this, and the California District Attorneys Association and others who actually brought these matters to the public attention. And there's not a doubt in my mind that's why these people were not reaffirmed. And I think it's going to be incumbent upon some sage people like you and others to keep this in the public domain. And perhaps this board will go back to being something that it once was. A pretty effective tool to keep those people from whom society should be protected exactly where they need to be.
1: Absolutely. No, I appreciate that.
0: All right. We got other business to take care of very quickly. We're coming right back. More conversation with Assemblyman Hoover. Don't go away.
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5: He led one of our nation's largest law enforcement agencies. Now, he leads you through conversation. You can call him the sheriff. John McGinnis.
6: And as we jump back into the conversation here shortly, we're going to get into some very good news coming out of the legislature, out of the dome, that actually some good bills put together were signed into law by the governor. That's good news. We'll get into the details of that and much more coming up. But right now, it's time to visit the KFBK newsroom, get you caught up on the headlines of the day.
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7: Here are the latest headlines from the KFBK newsroom. The Lucas Fire in Lake and Mendocino counties has burned more than 4,100 acres of land and is 30% contained. Fire officials are reporting significant progress on the fire, which has been burning for 5 days. It prompted evacuations, road closures, and a red flag warning. Evacuation orders and warnings remain in place, but no homes have been destroyed. A former Fresno County mail carrier is accused of helping himself to some 8,500 letters he was supposed to deliver, including financial records, insurance and utility bills, and documents from the California EDD. Ronald Juckno was initially placed on leave and later resigned and arrested last Friday. The Justice Department says if convicted, Juckno faces up to 5 years in federal prison. Los Angeles Clippers owner Steve Ballmer is issuing an apology after the NBA banned him for 1 year. Daniel Martindale has details.
8: Ballmer is apologizing to fans, employees, and fellow NBA owners, saying he has sincere regrets. He also says he accepts responsibility. The NBA dealt a severe punishment to the Clippers earlier this month after finding the franchise violated the NBA's salary cap rules connected with an endorsement deal involving star player Kawhi Leonard.
7: Your next update in 30 minutes. I'm Jennifer Kuiper. 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
9: It's brought to you by Smud. And right now, interesting traffic hazard here. It's northbound Grant Line, just south of Crescenti in Rancho Cordova. Feathers, fabric, and other debris in the lanes. It's like Hobby Lobby blew up or something out there. Anyway, vehicles turning around to avoid it. Again, it's northbound Grant Line, Crescenti Boulevard in Rancho Cordova. Cap City Freeway, kind of heavy through Midtown if you're northbound, and that doesn't go away until you get to Cal Expo now. A little heavy traffic beyond that as you approach Watt Avenue. Looking at Davis, starting to build up in the Davis area from just past Richards Boulevard to just past Mace. 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
4: Now, Sacramento weather.
10: Sunny this afternoon, high 89 to 93. Clear tonight, low 55 to 59. Sunshine around on Tuesday, high 88 to 92. And on Wednesday, high 80 to 84. I'm AccuWeather's Andy Robb on KFBK, Sacramento's News Radio.
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0: Welcome back. 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I'm John McGinnis on KPK News Radio, 93.1 FM, 1530 AM, and live absolutely everywhere on the iHeartRadio app. The time is going very quickly here with the Assemblyman, but I want to ask you, Josh, explain some good things that have happened, because we know that I have said a couple of the committees in the legislature, no disrespect intended to you, certainly, but they represent a place where good bills go to die and things that make no sense will sail right through. But you managed to get a couple of bills through to the governor and actually signed by the governor. This is earth-shaking.
1: Absolutely, yeah. We got quite a few bills actually signed that are sitting on the governor's desk right now this year, but a couple last week that he signed. He signed a 13 bill package regarding protecting kids online, and I was really appreciative of it, because at the end of the day, I think anything to protect kids from sort of some of the harms of over screen use or social media use, that's a bipartisan issue, and there was a large bipartisan coalition that came together this year on a package of bills that really sought to, add some more protections. So the first was a bill I authored, AB 2701, that essentially would ask the Department of Education to develop digital wellness instruction in schools, teaching kids best practices on screen use and healthy screen use that promotes mental health, physical health, and social connections, right, in a way that is less harmful. And then also a bill, AB 1709, that I joint authored with a colleague of mine on the other side of the aisle, that would essentially put some really common sense safeguards in place for social media use under the age of 16. It's not a ban. It doesn't prohibit companies from offering these products to children, but it does say that if you're going to have kids under 16 on your platform, that you need to get rid of some of those most harmful features, those really addictive auto-scroll features, the features that are really intended to keep you sucked into the app and constantly scrolling for hours on end. And so really, really glad to see the governor sign those, as well as a few others related to AI.
0: Yeah, I think that's very good news. And this social media and artificial intelligence, I think things have happened so quickly. The pace, the rate at which things have developed of late, especially. I know that the insiders, people who are frankly represent genius level knowledge in this field, have known for some time that this was coming. But it does cause some concerns for me. And it's one of those things I think is very, very difficult. I wouldn't advocate necessarily for stopping it, but it would be impossible even if I did. But recognizing the fact that it does bring, I think, clear and identifiable harm and risk to kids especially is something that needs to be dealt with. So I appreciate that very much. And looking at the other side in terms of silly things that are coming out, Sam and I were chatting earlier about this bill that's now made us, has made it out of the legislature to restrict the ability or the right, I guess, of individuals to share memes, poking fun at people in public life and public policy, politicians. What do you make of that?
1: Yeah, I just thought it was a really silly bill. It's sort of a bill, intent on reducing criticism for elected officials and other people in authority. I mean, look, at the end of the day, I think satire and memes, this is an important part of our political dynamic. It's also, by the way, I think a First Amendment issue that you have the ability to go and criticize people in a funny way. I've always appreciated even things that are critical of me if they make me laugh, right? I think this has always been part, whether it's back in the, SNL, right, has done this for many, many years. And now you just have more online of memes or videos or things that are critical of politicians. But I think this is part of our process, and it needs to be something that is allowed. And I don't think it's going to

0: stand up to constitutional muster.
1: No, I don't think there's any way it will. And I just have to wonder, what are the thoughts, some of these things that that work their way through and become law until such time as there's a challenge, a constitutional challenge to some of these laws. Do you have a sense of how people can actually pursue this this kind of legislation with a straight face? Because just a mere inquiry, it seems as though it would answer that question. Why do you, first of all, why do you want to silence people? You have chosen to run for office, so I think that's part of what you personally have accepted. You've got thick skin. You can take it. You can give it back pretty well, too, and have a little fun with it. But what was it? What's in their minds?
0: Yeah, no, it's a great question. And honestly, like, I mean, anyone that signed up for this knows that criticism is a big part of the job, right?
1: Sure.
0: And that's part of the democratic process. We need to be able to exchange ideas and disagree respectfully, right? But, you know, it's really interesting when you look at the legislature, even the Judiciary Committee, which is full of lawyers, yeah. right? They regularly pass law bills and make comments in committee that they know that something is probably unconstitutional.
1: They acknowledge that.
0: They acknowledge it publicly. Like, we've had members of the legislature acknowledge on mic in committees, in public settings, that yes, this is probably unconstitutional, but we're going to do it anyway because we're the legislature and we think it's the right thing to do. Then we waste taxpayer dollars with these defending these things in court and losing. So I wish there was less of that, and it's really unfortunate that that continues to happen.
1: It seems to me, I mean, I can understand somebody saying, as much as I like the idea of limiting certain activity, I recognize that the undeniable constitutional rights. Part of the U.S. Constitution, to which every elected office holder in the state of California has taken an oath to support and defend, I cannot in good conscience move this forward, even though I don't like to be made fun of, perhaps. I don't know. It's just a mystery to me. It's sacrosanct. You just cannot do that. So.
0: Well, and then you've got all the other bills naming state dinosaurs and, you know,
1: yeah.
0: all the other things we spend taxpayer dollars on that really don't move the needle on anything productive.
1: Yeah, we got about a minute and a half left here. What? Give me some hope. What's coming up next year? How do you feel about the future? You're going to be in a leadership role. How do you feel?
0: Yeah, we're excited. I mean, look, there's a lot of things in California to fix. I think first and foremost, the focus has to be on affordability. It has to be on bringing people's prices down. I can't tell you how many bills, again, this year went through the legislature, some of which we killed, by the way, which is really fantastic, that are going to raise the price of gas, raise the cost of food, you know, raise the cost of housing in California, add more regulations, make it harder to do business. I mean, these are all things that we have a great plan for scaling some of that back. A lot of that's going to depend on what happens in the election this year, obviously, sure. and who's in charge. But at the end of the day, whether you're a Democrat or Republican, you need to get on the side of the people of California and on the side of affordability. And we have to do a better job of protecting people's pocketbooks in California, because too many people are leaving because they just can't afford it anymore. And it's really unfortunate.
1: Well, and if you drill down in that segment of the population, I think it's probably safe to say that many of those who are leaving and who have left are people who were entrepreneurial, creative, doing good things, and they've taken their talent and their energy and skill elsewhere now, right?
0: Absolutely. I mean, we're a net, you know, we've got more people leaving every year than coming in. We're actually going to lose congressional seats in the next census because of how much population we've lost. So we're actually going to be losing representation at the national level. This is because people are leaving our state. We have to solve that problem. And I love this state. You know, this is a state where I've grown up, obviously a state I deeply care about, and we need to fight for it.
1: Yeah. Well, I appreciate all you do and continue to do. And I very much appreciate you taking time out to keep us up to speed on what's going on. There are things that you share with us here that that quite honestly would otherwise remain in the dark. People wouldn't know about. So the makeup of the parole board, I think, is a classic example. So I want to stay on top of that and stay in touch with you as things go, as time goes by, to make sure we get people that represent the state's best interest. Assemblyman Josh Hoover, appreciate your time very much, sir. And we're going to take a quick break here, get you caught up on KFDK traffic. I did not say speed in this context, with Mr. Dana Hex. Speak slowly.
2: Yeah, I'm staying here, heck or high water, in case the FCC is listening. 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We had a vehicle on fire. They're just now saying the fire appears to be out, but you're going to see some activity there. Again, it's Eastbound 50 on the Broadway off ramp. Be careful out there. Speaking of fire, Well, let's go out to northbound 65 Pleasant Grove Boulevard. We have a report of a three-vehicle crash there. And that's not the fire I was talking about. Eastbound 50 Ponderosa Road. We have a grass fire on the right shoulder, so be careful. And as far as freeways, Cap City, probably the heaviest right down northbound as you go through Midtown. 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

0: 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Great, great, great, beautiful. The topography there, the people there are great, charming, kind folks. And I have had a good, close working relationship with many in the criminal justice effort in Amador County for a long, long time. And one of the people who stands out, one of the people who makes that community great, is a gentleman by the name of Steve Onetto. He joins the conversation now because he's going to tell us about an event coming up. Very unlikely that I'd ever be talking about a speakeasy, but that's exactly what it is. A speakeasy that's planned for October 3rd in beautiful Amador County. It's a Sheriff's Foundation fundraiser, Undercover Elegance. Mr. Steve Onetto joins the conversation. Steve, welcome to the conversation, sir. Thanks for taking time out, and thanks for what you're doing here. What can you tell us about this event?
1: Hey, John. Thank you. Thank you for this. How are you doing, my friend?
0: I'm doing very, very well. Thank you.
1: Thank you. So this is our second annual speakeasy event that we are putting on out at the Amador County Fairgrounds this year. Uh-huh. It's a 1920s, 40s dinner. It's a lot of fun. It's an Italian dinner this year. Everyone gets rock glass. It's fun. Live entertainment, raffle, live auction. It's just a lot of fun to help our foundation.
0: And what do the proceeds of this go for? I know you benefit the sheriff's office and their operations, some of the things, the equipment they need, special equipment they otherwise might not have an easy time getting. What kind of benefit will the law enforcement effort in your county get?
1: Oh, so search and rescue. We just purchased our new canine officer, Kovu. We just purchased from our recent golf tournament we just had back in May. And
0: yeah,
1: so all our funds we raise just helps support our sheriff's office from training to anything that our department needs. And it's a lot of fun. And the speakeasy is a great dinner, great atmosphere for people just to dress up and take part of a great event.
0: And I have the flyer for that on my website at kfpk.com. Click on the John McGinnis page for those looking for it. But where else can you find it? Is there any other information you want to share about where people can find the find tickets and get more details about it?
1: Yeah, please. Our Facebook page, look up Amador County Sheriff's Foundation. Or you can check our website at AmadorCountySheriffsFoundation.org, or just give me a call, and I can give you my phone number online. It's area code 209-419-3369. Again, for your tickets, any questions about the speakeasy dinner. And with that, you'll get a access code or a passcode, knock on a metal door. It's a lot of fun.
0: And you indicated that you're actually able to purchase a canine, an actual animal, to work with the sheriff's office to provide that extraordinarily critical service. That was a product of the golf tournament fundraiser back in May, right?
1: Yes, we had a lot of fun.
0: Yeah. In fact, I played in that tournament in a foursome with the former sheriff, Martin Ryan. And I want you, to the next time you see Sheriff Ryan, to ask him about my 40-foot putt on the very last hole, because I'm very proud of that. And I have very, very few proud moments in golf, but that was it. So
1: I heard it was remarkable. And I heard you outplayed Martin Ryan. Yeah.
0: Well. You know, there is a commandment that prohibits lying, so I don't want to go that far. But we had a great time. I got to enjoy the company of some very good people. And again, there for the benefit of the audience who maybe has not spent a lot of time in your beautiful county, it is a great place. There's just something very unique about the county of Amador and that the area around the fairgrounds and the whole feeling there. The criminal justice effort, Sheriff Gary Redmond, obviously the district attorney.
1: Absolutely.
0: Todd Rebay, good people, very, very good people who have, I think, worked diligently with their staffs and all the deputies in the field that do what they do to keep that a safe and very, very pleasant community. So I appreciate you supporting them and doing what you can to keep the quality of life there for all. And I hope you have an outstanding event. I've got two events that evening. I don't know how much time I'll get to spend there, but I'm going to do my best to get by for a while. I've got one in Sacramento County as well with a rodeo. So it's a busy time of year, but I appreciate very much what you're doing. And I hope you get a great turnout and all the benefit that is due comes your way and the way of the good folks of Amador County.
1: Thanks, John. Thank you. I really appreciate it. Thanks.
0: All right. Appreciate you very much. All right. Make it a great event. That's if you get a chance, get up there and check that out. You'll have a good time. Very, very nice people. Good environment and a very, very worthwhile cause. That is it for me, but stick around. You have the lovely and talented Kenny O'Neill coming up next with the afternoon news. I'll see you right back here tomorrow. Have a great one.
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13: And it's 4 o'clock. Good afternoon. Happy Monday. Glad you're here for the Afternoon News. I'm Kitty O'Neill. Stories now trending. Senator Mitch McConnell returns to Capitol Hill. The Sacramento State University family mourning the loss of one of its largest donors, and the Nevada County District Attorney's Office facing backlash over its use of artificial intelligence. Right now, traffic and weather together. Dana Hess starts us off in the KPK Traffic Center.
14: I like to call it AI.
13: Yeah.
14: That's my little... That's-
13: Pet just something
14: phrase.
13: You made up.
14: Yes.
13: Yeah.
14: Got Thank it. You. You're welcome. Mm-hmm. Good afternoon, Kitty. right now, westbound 80, just east of Enterprise Boulevard, and we have a vehicle in the center line with its hazards on. It is causing a little bit of a backup there as you try and get out of the area. And CHP has been notified, but as far as I can tell, they are en route. That's, again, westbound 80, just east of Enterprise Boulevard. Get a vehicle in the center divide with its hazards on. Traffic on the 10s every 10 minutes, mornings and afternoons. Dana Hess, KFBK News Radio, 93.1 FM, 1530 AM.
13: All right. Thank you, Dana.
15: Tonight, clear, low 55 to 59. Plenty of sunshine for Tuesday, high 88 to 92. Wednesday, sunny, high 80 to 84. Thursday's high.

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1: It's 86 in Sacramento, 85 in Roseville, and Granite Bay has 85. Your top national story, Senator Mitch McConnell returned to Capitol Hill this afternoon as the Senate reconvenes from its summer recess. The Kentucky Republican making his first appearance in the chamber since suffering a fall inside his Washington home 3 months ago. McConnell, whose extended recovery had drawn mounting scrutiny and speculation back home, addressed reporters briefly in the hallway before officially putting lingering questions about his immediate plans to rest, noting that the lingering effects of childhood polio had complicated his physical therapy. The 84-year-old lawmaker acknowledged he is still not quite at 100%, but emphasized that he intends to remain present for key votes when his conference needs him as he closes out his final term before retiring in January. Your top local story, Sacramento State's largest donor has passed away. KFBK's Delaney Joyce has that story.
2: Philanthropist Ernest E. Shannon passed away Friday at the age of 101. The Swiss immigrant donated more than $24 million toward the building of science, engineering, and sports facilities on the Sac State campus. The university's Ernest E. Shannon Science Complex, which opened in 2019, is named after the mechanical engineer turned real estate investor. Sac State President Dr. Luke Wood says the university recently secured approval for the upcoming Shannon Engineering Teaching and Research Building, thanks to his $15 million donation.
3: My last conversation with him was finally calling him to tell him, hey, we've done it. And it was a really, really positive conversation. He was as excited as I've ever heard him talking about how much he hopes it's going to benefit and impact the students in our community.
2: Dr. Wood's saying Shannon's donations have created countless opportunities for students, expanding recreational facilities, labs, scholarships, and more.
3: It's a legacy of giving to others, of believing in something greater than yourself and investing your life to make it better for other people.
2: Shannon's donations go beyond Sacramento State. He also donated $18 million to the UC Davis Eye Center, which became the Ernest E. Shannon Eye Institute, where he received treatment for glaucoma. President Wood says a campus celebration of life will be held in the coming weeks. Delaney Joyce, KFBK, Sacramento's News Radio.
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4: Hidea High School football coach in Northern California is facing charges after a cell phone was found recording students in a locker room. Police in Tracy confirmed that Tracy High School varsity football coach Jeffrey Pribble was arrested at the school Friday. His arrest coming a day after a parent told police that a student discovered a cell phone recording inside a campus locker room. Several people inside the locker room say the phone recorded them changing before it was discovered. Pribble is now on leave pending an investigation. The Nevada County District Attorney is under fire after artificial intelligence was allegedly found making up facts that ended up in its criminal cases. KFBK's Kai Ariano reports.
5: We're using AI that was creating fictitious facts. The Nevada County DA has been facing backlash after prosecutors allegedly were using AI that was creating fictitious facts that were in their criminal cases. A defendant's legal team said that this was shocking and have seen this as a growing concern. The Nevada County DA issued a statement that didn't comment on the AI situation, saying, "We have taken corrective measures and are looking forward to working with the court-appointed referee to ensure an accurate understanding of the relevant facts and bring this matter to resolution." The Nevada County Board of Supervisors held a meeting on this case but did not give a public statement. Kai Ariano, KFBK, Sacramento's News Radio.
4: A California lawmaker is calling for criminal penalties for the creators of rogue AI systems. This after Anthropic CEO Dario Amodei wrote an essay warning he and others must slow the pace of the technology. Sacramento Valley Congressman Ro Khanna says Amodei didn't go nearly far enough when emphasizing the need for guardrails on AI development. Khanna says the solution is to make the companies liable for the harm they say AI risks are causing. Khanna says liability or criminal sanctions are needed to protect humanity. And we do have some good news, Kitty. The beloved yes. UC Davis campus cat, Cheeto,
1: yes.
4: is recovering after being sent to the veterinary hospital, a health scare. Oh. Cheeto is the orange cat that's lived outside the physics building since 2011.
1: Okay.
4: Well, he was treated for feline idiopathic cystitis.
1: Huh.
4: And I think I said that right. Anyway, it causes bladder inflammation.
1: Okay.
4: His caretaker says Cheeto is recovering at home. They're making a return trip to the vet, you know, for a follow-up appointment. It's been scheduled. The senior cat is a campus favorite. Thousands of people follow Cheeto, the UC Davis cat, online. If you don't, you want to get on that. More than $15,000 has been raised to help cover his veterinary care as he gets older.
1: Oh, that's nice.
4: That's a beloved cat. Cheeto is apparently recovering.
1: Wish him well. Yeah. All right. Thanks, Joe. Appreciate it. Federal investigators are looking into Governor Gavin Newsom's travel and personal spending. KFBK's Daniel Martindale reports.
6: The U.S. Attorney's Office has issued subpoenas asking for nearly 6 years of communications connected with the California State Protocol Foundation. The San Francisco Standard says the nonprofit has covered Newsom's travel expenses with donations from wealthy benefactors. Newsom has claimed the investigation is politically motivated due to his opposition to President Trump. Daniel Martindale, KFBK, Sacramento. Sacramento's News Radio.
1: Okay, so this is for your comment line today, the pound 250 line, and there's different things you can comment on. This investigation, and he does dismiss it. In fact, part of a Newsom statement was, this is a baseless MAGA conspiracy theory. There's no crime here. This is just a sick man in the White House weaponizing the federal government to settle personal scores. Okay, how much validity is that there for you? And could it be both? Could it be politically motivated and they really think there is something going on? Another kind of sidebar to this story is that Governor Newsom, in a way, said he's running for president because he won't run if Kamala Harris wins. Like, that's the latest thing that came out today. So do you think that's a good idea? I mean, obviously he's saying he's going to run because he'll say, if she doesn't run, he'll run. Do you think she'll run? A few things you can talk about today. Pound 250 on your smartphone. Keyword is open mic. And we'll get your calls on that coming up. Right now, we've got more of your top global and national stories on KFBK News Radio, live everywhere, iHeartRadio app.
7: From ABC News, I'm Chuck Severson. With public debate about slowing down artificial intelligence and having some third-party or government regulation to make sure it's safe, House Speaker Mike Johnson says industry leaders and the president will meet this week or next.
8: Congress, I think, has a role, responsibility, but the people who are providing and creating these products obviously have responsibility as well. There is a corporate responsibility and an expectation that they will provide safe products.
7: President Trump says Ukraine and Russia have agreed not to target each other's energy facilities, blaming record high diesel prices on that war. But no confirmation from Russia, and Ukraine's president says he'd agree only if Russia's on board. The primary reason why diesel fuel is so high, from Gas Buddy senior analyst Patrick Dahan.
9: Traditionally, Russia is a producer of 1 out of every 9 barrels of diesel produced globally. That number is now 0. They have banned the export of diesel.
7: An important Saudi oil pipeline will mostly be out of service for weeks following an attack last week, say 2 regional officials. Iran denies it was involved in the attack. Yemen's Houthi rebels, backed by Iran, have seized more oil route strategic islands in the Red Sea. A group of Democratic-led cities and states are suing the Trump administration over a new rule that would give immigration officials more discretion to deny entry or green cards to immigrants who claim public benefits, however briefly, including school meals, health insurance, or food stamps. New York is leading the legal challenge, says Mayor Zoran Mamdani.
10: The federal government has waged a campaign of violence and terror. Unaccompanied children have been forced to navigate our judicial system alone. ICE has broken into our neighbors' homes, work sites, and schools, and it has targeted those who have come to our country in search of refuge and in search of opportunity.
7: New York mayor says the rule change would be cruel and people could die. 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
11: 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And right now, northbound Cap City, going to be 21 minutes downtown to the split. And if you're going on from there, it's going to be 9 minutes out to Roseville on eastbound 80 to Douglas Boulevard. Heading south, downtown Elk Grove, southbound I-5, 11 minutes. And if you're on 99, it's going to be about 16 minutes. So as usual, you decide. And we have a traffic hazard southbound on 99 at Fruit Ridge Road. Somebody pushing a car down the off-ramp there. Wow, CHP is dangerous. CHP is at the scene. Downtown of Folsom is 18 minutes, no delay whatsoever. Also, going to Woodland about 24 minutes north down I-5. and downtown of Davis, 18 minutes. We had that vehicle stalled there on the causeway, and it looks like, yeah, it still is backing traffic up onto, well, 80 and 5 there at the merge. 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Traffic on the 10s every 10 minutes, mornings and afternoons. 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
0: For the rest of your Monday, clear. Tonight's low, 55 to 59. Sunshine tomorrow, high 88 to 92. Wednesday, plenty of sun, high 80 to 84. And Thursday's high, 78 to 82. I'm AccuWeather's Andy Robb on KFBK, Sacramento's News Radio.
1: 87 in Sacramento, 86 in Roseville, and Eldorado Hills has 84 degrees. Okay, lots of things to talk about here with Newsom and the presidency. As you may have heard, there's a federal investigation going on into his travel expenses. He says it's completely politically motivated. How do you feel about that? And then he kind of did admit he is running for president because he said, well, if Kamala Harris runs, I won't run. Will she run? Will he run? What about this investigation? What do you say?
12: Katie, whatever happened to the ethics committee? I've never heard of them prosecuting anybody or there being any violation of ethics at all. Like, is that a thing of the past? Like, what's happening?
1: Well, look it up. 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And the sound quality is really, really good. But you know what? We'll take your calls no matter how you deliver them. We just want to hear from you. All right. That's coming up. And straight ahead, we will have more about guardrails on AI, who wants them, and what might be happening. 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
1: President Trump saying AI does not need guardrails, only a high IQ president. In a True Social post this morning, Trump went on to say there is a sick conspiracy going on against AI and data centers, and the only one that's happy about it is China. His post comes as fears mount about rapid AI advancement possibly becoming a danger to the world. Meanwhile, the Cybersecurity and Infrastructure Security Agency has just released an updated insider threat mitigation guide to help organizations protect sensitive data and save lives. Rich Frankel is a former special agent in charge at the FBI.
25: You know, last week we had somebody who left Anthropic, one of the senior engineers, and was basically sounding the warning about AI and how if it's not controlled, if there are no guardrails, there could be issues. And then over the last few days, you know, you've heard from the administration and others saying it's not that bad. You know, AI is good. We need to, you know, we need to have it continue on. It's good for business. It's good for competition, et cetera. But now you're starting to hear the opposite side, actually out of Congress and other parts of the administration, saying, hey, listen, AI is good, but there are a lot of issues that we don't know about and we're not controlling. And before it gets out of control, we need to put guardrails up. We need to put something up so that if something goes wrong, we can basically hit a kill switch. We can turn it off. And one of the specifics they're talking about is actually nuclear, you know, and I'm not talking about nuclear bombs really, but nuclear power. Or other parts of our infrastructure. How are they controlled? Is AI going to be able to take it over and run it and cut out the human factor, which is then the issue? So Congress and others are saying, hey, listen, let's continue on, but maybe let's put in a kill switch. Let's have something that we can just a human person can go in, hit a button and stop the AI from moving forward if that's what needs to happen.
1: Well, just yesterday on Sunday's Meet the Press, House Speaker Mike Johnson addressed the issue of reining in AI.
26: This is a very important issue, and it's not one that we can rush into. And we have been very deliberate about this. I mean, right after I became Speaker almost 3 years ago, we put together a task force, bipartisan, a large group of members of the House, both sides of the aisle, that worked deliberately to look into and research and debate and deliberate over what's the best way to do this. Here's the challenge. We have to put some guardrails, some safety measures in place to ensure that AI doesn't run away, you know, that we don't have an out-of-control AGI, artificial general intelligence. But at the same time, we've got to make sure that we don't lose our edge in the global competition on this with China, because that would be a national security threat. And so we've got to balance that appropriately.
1: Johnson says he's talked to all the heads of the big AI groups.
26: So they don't themselves even have the answer as of today. So we can't rush in and have Congress do something that would be detrimental to national security.
1: Well, that was Sunday. And then today, Speaker Johnson offered this.
27: I called for a meeting of the platform providers. I think the president is going to summon everyone together, probably at the White House. I expect that happens into this week or early next week. That hasn't been scheduled yet, but it's in process.
1: Speaker Mike Johnson there. Story, of course, will continue to follow. It's 420 at KFBK. Let's get some traffic and weather together. And Dana Hess in the KFBK Traffic Center.
11: 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And on the freeways, Cap City, very heavy. The usual suspects right now, Cap City and the Midtown area do not go well this time of day. Downtown of the Squid, all in all, about 22 minutes. Very heavy through Midtown and around the Marconi curve toward Watt. Not doing all that great either. Split to Roseville, still about 9 to 10 minutes with slowing between Madison and Greenback. Downtown to Elk Grove and I-5, an 11-minute ride for you there. No real delays except maybe getting away from downtown. 16 minutes on 99, spotty traffic most of the way down to at least Mack. Going to Folsom, it's now about 20 minutes, and the slowing is going to be around the Midtown area up to Stockton Boulevard, maybe. Downtown to Woodland, 24 minutes northbound I-5 is spotty again, all the way up to, looks like Del Paso. Downtown to Davis, 18 minutes, really heavy traffic, and that's going to affect 50 and 80 because of a stall still out there at Enterprise. Tired of overpriced blinds? 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
2: Tonight, clear, low 55 to 59. Plenty of sunshine for Tuesday, high 88 to 92. Wednesday, sunny, high 80 to 84. Thursday's high, 78 to 82. I'm AccuWeather's Andy Robb on KFBK, Sacramento's News Radio.
1: 87 in Sacramento, Elk Grove, 87 degrees. And we've got business and money news. Kelly Brothers from CapTrust.
4: Given all that went on today, I'm actually shocked the market isn't down more than it was. It was just kind of a modestly down day. We had the 10-year Treasury hit 5% for the first time in 3 years as we get ready for a big Fed decision later in the week. We have this ongoing discussion about AI with the president weighing in, with China weighing in. But Anthropic CEO, it's not often CEOs of big companies basically ask to be regulated, which was one of the things that he was talking about in the essay that he posted over the weekend about slowing down or controlling kind of the frontier of AI. But the president calls it a hoax. He doesn't want us to fall behind China. China doesn't care. They just keep moving forward. And so all that led to great debate today as well. Not to mention the fact you have oil pushing up to well over $100 a barrel. And we know how inflationary that can be. Still, the Dow was only down 150 at 52,420. NASDAQ down 150. The S&P down 37 points or about 0.5%. Gold down almost 100, 43.11 an ounce. 10-year bond yield, 4.99%.
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1: Well, Authentic Canines is a nonprofit which trains service, therapy, and stress mitigation dogs for first responders and veterans. Lacey Nelson found out about them at her job.
6: They're a great nonprofit organization. I was just recently introduced to them as well. They brought a basket full of baby puppies to my job. They literally were puppy breath galore. All these little lab puppies in just literally a stroller. And so talk about stress relief. Exactly what they did, stress relief.
1: And her job can be stressful.
6: I work local law enforcement, so in full uniform, yes, I had lab puppy hair all over my uniform, and it was worth it. And so, yeah, every staff member got to come at their leisure to meet the puppies, and they take them around to different agencies to do the same thing.
1: Althea Canines train and place dogs and stand by every placement with lifelong support.
6: Althea Canines, they raise these dogs to be service dogs, and some of the dogs, I guess, who don't pass the tests, they adopt them out.
1: And Nelson was so taken with this organization that she agreed to MC their upcoming fundraiser this Friday night.
6: Paws Under the Big Top. It turns out they're going to be doing silent auction type stuff, a live auction, door prizes. There's a dinner. There's all kinds of stuff. Raising money for, like you said, dogs for first responders and veterans. So these dogs go all over the place throughout the region and are just there to show up for people in times of need and or just simply to turn their day around.
1: So the event's Friday 5 to 9. Tickets are only $60. Includes a Mexican dinner. It's at the Orangevale Community Center on Hazel Avenue. And you need to get the tickets by tomorrow night because they need a good head count.
6: You get dinner, you get to hang out and be part of a wonderful event. I hope to see everybody there.
1: Yeah, that's Lacey Nelson. And we'll have more on the event for Althea Canines coming up at KFBK.com, the afternoon news with Kitty O'Neill before the hour's out. Straight ahead, we've got more of your top stories, traffic and weather. We'll hear about traffic safety with Sacramento Mayor Kevin McCarty, some things they're being very proactive about on KPK News Radio, live everywhere on the iHeartRadio app.
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1: It is 4:30 now at KFBK, and good afternoon to you on this Monday. I'm Kitty O'Neill. Stories now trending. The Department of Homeland Security releasing what's being called a very damaging report on one of its immigration detention facilities. Two Sacramento locations sharing millions of dollars in VA grant funding. That and more right now. Traffic and weather together every 10 minutes. 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
11: 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And we go to westbound 50. This is going to be just east of 26th Street, where we have a three-vehicle crash, all of which are on the right shoulder. And it looks like it's a non-injury, but probably going to slow you down a bit. Again, it's westbound 50, and it's just east of 26th Street. CHP is on the way. Keep a lookout for them. 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
2: For the rest of your Monday, clear. Tonight's low, 55 to 59. Sunshine tomorrow, high 88 to 92. Wednesday, plenty of sun, high.

0: 80 to 84, and Thursday's high 78 to 82. I'm AccuWeather's Andy Robb on KFBK, Sacramento's News Radio.
1: 88 in Sacramento, and Granite Bay has 85. Your top story, the Trump administration's Department of Homeland Security has released a damaging report on the immigration detention facility dubbed Alligator Alcatraz. The public is now learning about the Florida facility and its so-called calming areas, which were actually small metal cages. ABC's Peter Haralambos has details.
2: This report really offered us a first look inside Alligator Alcatraz. This was never a public facility. The press was never really allowed there. I actually traveled down to Florida for an assignment last year, and the closest you could get to this facility was about a mile away. Regarding those calming areas, they were basically metal cages, about 4 foot by 4 foot. The report itself said these do not align with the standards for humane treatment. So this is really the first time we're seeing those really cramped conditions in the middle of the Florida Everglades.
1: Inspectors from the Trump administration described it as insect-infested with an absence of well-defined corrections standards. More news with KFBK's Joe Michaels.
3: Kitty, San Francisco's OpenAI is ruling out pursuing an IPO this year. CEO Sam Altman telling Fortune doing so now would be ill-advised. Altman and the CEOs of other artificial intelligence giants have been calling for an international slowdown in the development of the technology due to fears of it harming humanity. Altman says OpenAI needs more time to focus on safety and alignment. There was wide speculation that the company would move toward a major public listing later this year. It filed confidentially for an IPO in June, but said it had not decided when it would go public. The Department of Veteran Affairs is awarding $209 million in grants to help combat veteran homelessness in California. And two Sacramento organizations will share in the funding. KFBK's Kai Arellano reports.
4: The VA has awarded $209 million in grants to 66 community organizations, two of which are in Sacramento County. The Volunteers of America and Nation's Finest have been listed for a per diem award for the fiscal year 2027. The Volunteers of America have been known for their help with senior services, emergency shelters, and housing, but they have really impacted low-income veterans who are facing homelessness. Nation's Finest has also given their all to support veterans and their families with housing, health, and employment. The VA says these grants are for housing veterans who are at risk and are in need of new housing along with their families. Kai Arellano, KFBK, Sacramento's News Radio.
3: California schools could soon be required to test younger students for basic math skills. A legislative bill awaiting Governor Gavin Newsom's decision would require screenings for all kindergarten, first, and second grade students. Schools would also provide extra help to students who are falling behind. If signed, the new screenings would take effect in 2028. It's 4:34, and I'm Joe Michaels on the KFBK Afternoon News with Kitty O'Neill.
1: All right, thank you, Joe. Former Charles Manson follower convicted in two murders has died behind bars. 83-year-old Bruce Davis died Friday at the California Medical Facility in Vacaville. Davis was once considered Manson's right-hand man. Davis said he had helped kill musician Gary Hinman and stuntman David Shorty Shee in 1969. Davis was convicted of two counts of murder and sentenced to life in prison. Let's get more of your top global and national stories here on KFBK News Radio and live everywhere on the iHeartRadio app.
5: ABC News, I'm Chuck Sievertson. Leaders of artificial intelligence companies and the president will meet this week or next to talk about the corporate officials calling for a slowdown and some oversight to make sure it's safe. That from House Speaker Mike Johnson.
6: We do not want to jump in. The reflex of legislative bodies is to cover things up with red tape and hyper-regulation. If you do that, then you lose your edge, and that is a national security concern to the American people.
5: President Trump says Ukraine and Russia have agreed not to attack each other's energy facilities, blaming record-high diesel prices on that war. But Ukraine's president says he'd agree only if Russia's on board, and Russia isn't saying. The Trump Environmental Protection Agency says it is eliminating a Biden-era rule that limits planet-warming pollution from coal and gas-fired power plants. EPA says it'll save money. The Pitt and Widows Bay, top competitors in tonight's Emmy Awards. This is ABC News.
1: That's right. Emmy Awards are on tonight. All right. But we're not talking about that. We are talking about Governor Newsom and the federal investigation on travel records and so forth. And he says it is politically motivated, and that's the only reason that this is even happening. Do you agree? Could it be both? You know, Could they think there's something there and also be politically motivated? Also, he said today, he's not going to run for president if Kamala Harris runs, which of course means if she doesn't run, I guess he's finally saying he's running for president. Do you think she'll run? What do you think? Who will end up running? #250 on your smartphone. Keyword open mic. 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
1: 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And we'll start in
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21: 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And right now, downtown of the split, 21 minutes northbound Cab City. So, yeah, it is running slow. Split to Roseville, about 9 to 10 minutes eastbound 80. No real issue. Actually, 11 minutes downtown to El Grove and I-5 and about 16 minutes on 99. So, you know what to do. Downtown of Folsom, well, it's about 18 to 19 minutes with some slowing in the downtown area. Plus, we had a problem That was happening earlier. That was westbound at 26th Street. But on up in the Shingle Springs area, there's a big slowdown. I've been trying to find out what it is. If you know, you can always call me on the traffic tip line. Dial pound 250, say traffic, and make a report. But we're going to look into it. Otherwise, downtown to Elk Grove, 11 minutes on I-5, 16 minutes on 99. Downtown to Woodland, 24 minutes northbound I-5. And it's about 18 minutes still downtown to Davis, westbound 80. That's a long drive. 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
19: Tonight, clear, low 55 to 59. Plenty of sunshine for Tuesday, high 88 to 92. Wednesday, sunny, high 80 to 84. Thursday's high, 78 to 82. I'm AccuWeather's Andy Robb on KFBK, Sacramento's News Radio.
1: It's 88 in Sacramento and 86 in Roseville, and we are just getting some breaking news here about the Supreme Court rejecting President Trump's mail ballot restrictions, at least for now. So this decision from SCOTUS allows states to continue sending out mail ballots under the same processes that they have used for years. Okay, back to Gavin Newsom, I guess, running for president, because he said he'll run if Kamala Harris doesn't. So that's kind of saying that he's going to. And also, we've got this federal investigation into Newsom's travel expenses, which he disregards as completely politically motivated. What are your thoughts?
20: Why can't we let AI loose on all Gavin Newsom's records? You know, they say they're using it against criminals, and I think the California government are criminals, especially Newsom. All the money he's taken and going to the French Laundry, breaking the law. Why is he above the law? Let's let AI loose on him.
22: I hope that neither Harris or Newsom run, having to listen to them yammer and yammer and yammer. It's worse than nails on a chalkboard.
1: So which Democrat would you like to see? 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If you don't like either of those, who do you think might get it, if not them? Or who would you want? Pound 250 on your smartphone. Keyword is open mic. We'll see what you have to say coming up. Straight ahead, traffic safety with Sacramento Mayor Kevin McCarty. Some changes coming. Could include some cameras. I'll talk about that ahead. 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
1: Well, this is a Mayoral Monday, so we welcome back Sacramento Mayor Kevin McCarty to talk about a safety campaign called Vision Zero.
7: Well, thank you. So it's about traffic safety and having zero pedestrian deaths in the city of Sacramento. And this is kind of a national campaign. Many cities have adopted this kind of campaign. The city council adopted this before I was on the council, I think in 2018 or 2019. So it's an aspirational quest. And unfortunately, there are too many deaths. You know, last Friday night, a 15-year-old was struck by a car and died in South Sacramento. So this is something that, you know, is very concerning to all of us. And something happened after the pandemic. I think, you know, drivers more and more distracted, don't know what it is, but it's a troubling occurrence that our streets are necessarily unsafe. And so what can we do in our part? One is to tell people, hey, slow down, be mindful, make sure you think about not just you and your car, but people on bikes and pedestrians, especially those walking to and from school now that school started. But the city is trying to do what we can. And so one thing that we're doing is not lift up perfect, be the enemy of the good. Some of these road improvements are millions of dollars per road. And so we're like, hey, you know, maybe $200,000 to $300,000 with some striping and some other renovations near school sites, we can make some of these roads safer. So they're called quick build improvements. And so we're doing some of those. We announced 21 improvements near 7 school sites that are starting this fall. And so it's an important topic for us. And we're going to make sure we have this quest for Vision Zero still.
1: Mayor McCarty says part of the program includes bringing back red light cameras in some areas. They studied which intersections are most impacted by accidents.
7: It's a new law that's going to allow us to have these red light cameras up there, you know, not just to, you know, get money for cities to ding people for running red lights. And all the proceeds will go back to focus on traffic improvements. And this is a very personal issue for me. I was a young council member. There was a young girl named Michelle Marigi that died in front of West Campus High School. And her mom, Mary, asked me at the time to, you know, make sure she does not die in vain and continue to make improvements for kids to walk safely to and from school. So, you know, we put a stoplight up there 14 years ago. And, you know, this week we did more improvements on that street. And so it shouldn't be after somebody dies that we make improvements. It happened again a couple of years ago that my kids' elementary school, Phoebe Hurst, where a mom was struck and killed by a driver near a school site. And we got money in the state budget to fix that road on Folsom Boulevard. But again, we shouldn't be scrambling to fix roads after somebody dies. What can we do to make them safe beforehand?
1: And that is Sacramento Mayor Kevin McCarty. And the program he's talking about is Vision Zero. It's 4:50. Traffic and weather together now. Dana Hess in the KFPK Traffic Center.
21: And brought to you by Blindster.com. And on our roadways, well, Cap City Freeway northbound. Look at about 20, 21 minutes. It's been fairly heavy all afternoon. Doesn't seem like it's going to be changing anytime soon. If you're going to Roseville, maybe 10 minutes eastbound on 80 at the Douglas Boulevard. 11 minutes I-5 to Elk Grove, and using 99, it's closer to 16 minutes. And downtown of Folsom, eastbound 50, maybe 20 minutes. And I was wondering about that fire further up, and the traffic tip line lit up.
8: The fire in Shingle Springs is what caused the slowdown at eastbound 50 just east of County. Park Drive. It looks like it's out now. I'm stuck in traffic on Durog, but some fire trucks are coming back, so it should break up in the next 20 minutes.
21: Yeah, it's pretty good backup behind it. Thanks to everybody who called. And otherwise, downtown of Woodland, 24 minutes northbound I-5, and downtown of Davis still standing steady at 18 minutes westbound 80. It's a slow ride with an incident there on the causeway. Tired of overpriced blinds? 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
1: All right. Thank you, Dana. Now we've got to look at your KFBK forecast as we start out this Monday. Not quite as hot as we expected.
19: For the rest of your Monday, clear. Tonight's low, 55 to 59. Sunshine tomorrow, high 88 to 92. Wednesday, plenty of sun, high 80 to 84. And Thursday's high, 78 to 82. I'm AccuWeather's Andy Robb on KFBK, Sacramento's News Radio.
1: And we've got 88 degrees in Sacramento. Granite Bay has 86. And we've got your business and money news, Kelly Brothers from Cap Trust.
9: Fed meeting coming up this week. The betting was already on the Fed moving to push rates slightly higher because of inflation. That inflation's profile is looking even worse, with both Brent crude and West Texas Intermediate oil both above $100 a barrel. And of course, the price of crude oil is the number one single component in inflation. So the betting now is that the Fed will raise rates later in the week. And of course, you also have the discussion about AI, not just the philosophical discussion about should we slow it down, should there be a kill switch, do we need regulation right now inside these AI companies? Not only the race between the U.S. and China, but also how that impacts chip makers, who their stock price is based on a growth rate, which was of which a foundational piece was how many chips they plan to sell because of the adoption of AI. So all that playing out today in a strangely non-volatile way. The market was lower, but not significantly so, even with a lot going on. Dow down 150, 52,420. NASDAQ down 150 as well. The S&P down less than 0.5%, or 37 points. Gold down almost 100 at $4,300 an ounce. 10-year bond yield 4.99%.
1: All right. Our thanks to Kelly Brothers. Sacramento State's largest donor has passed away. KPK's Delaney Joyce has the story.
10: Philanthropist Ernest E. Shannon passed away Friday at the age of 101. The Swiss immigrant's contributions began with a $750,000 to support university sports and recreational facilities. He then committed a $9 million gift that catalyzed the creation of Sacramento State's first donor-named academic building, which opened in 2019. KFBK's Joe Michaels spoke with Shannon during the unveiling.
11: I was going to give the country back what I earned here, because I came with no money. I came as a poor man, and that is very well.
12: What do you hope that this science center will do for students of the future?
11: This science center will educate a lot of young people, and they will have a better life.
10: Shannon recently gifted a history-making $15 million to the campus to go toward the upcoming Shannon Engineering Teaching and Research Building. Sac State President Dr. Luke Wood says the university just secured approval and was able to tell Shannon in the weeks before his passing.
13: My last conversation with him was finally calling him to tell him, hey, we've done it. And it was a really, really positive conversation. He was as excited as I've ever heard him talking about how much he hopes it's going to benefit and impact the students in our community.
10: Dr. Wood's saying Shannon's collective donations of $24 million have created countless opportunities for students, leaving behind a legacy of giving to others. Shannon's donations go beyond Sacramento State. He also donated $18 million to the UC Davis Eye Center, which became the Ernest E. Shannon Eye Institute. President Wood says a campus celebration of life will be held in the coming weeks. Delaney Joyce, KFBK, Sacramento's News Radio.
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8: It is 5 o'clock now at KFBK News Radio. Glad you're here on this Monday afternoon for the afternoon news. Stories now trending. U.S. Senator Mitch McConnell has returned to Capitol Hill. Governor Newsom's travel and personal spending being scrutinized by the feds, and other communities in the Sacramento region ending the use of flock cameras. 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
9: Hey, Kitty, and a little more news on that fire. It looks like they're getting that out, but it was basically around 50, and that's got Cameron Park Drive, that area, and traffic is backed up almost all the way to White Rock Road, Silver Valley Parkway, that area. So it is solid in between there, I'm afraid, and doesn't let up to get past Cameron Park Drive. So hang in there this afternoon. Again, the fire, according to the listener anyway, was close to extinguished. Traffic on the 10s every 10 minutes, mornings and afternoons. 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
10: Tonight, clear, low 55 to 59, plenty of sunshine for Tuesday, high 88 to 92. Wednesday, sunny, high 88.